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If you feel this is an error, please enable location services on your device and try again. 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We're sorry, due to content restrictions, this stream is not available in your area right now. 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We're sorry, due to content restrictions, this stream is not available in your area right now. 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

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We're sorry. 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We're sorry. 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We're sorry. 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We're sorry. 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We're sorry. 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We're sorry. 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We're sorry. 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We're sorry. 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We're sorry. 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We're sorry. 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We're sorry. 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We're sorry. 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We're sorry. 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Please try again later. If you feel this is an error,
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location services on your device and try again. 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We're sorry, due to content restrictions, this stream is not available in your area right now. 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We're sorry, due to content restrictions, this stream is not available in your area right now. Please try again. We're sorry, due to content restrictions, this stream is not available in your area right now. 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We're sorry, due to content restrictions, this stream is not available in your area right now. 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

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We're sorry. 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We're sorry. 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We're sorry. 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We're sorry. 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We're sorry. 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

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We're sorry. 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We're sorry. 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We're sorry. 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We're sorry. 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We're sorry. 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We're sorry. 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We're sorry. 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We're sorry. Due to content restrictions, this stream is not available in your area right now. 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We're sorry. 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We're sorry. 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We're sorry. 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We're sorry. 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We're sorry. 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We're sorry. 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

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We're sorry, due to content restrictions, this stream is not available in your area right now. 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We're sorry, due to content restrictions, this stream is not available in your area right now. 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We're sorry, due to content restrictions, this stream is not available in your area right now. Please try again later. If you feel this is an error, please now. 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We're sorry, due to content restrictions, this stream is not available in your area right now. 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We're sorry, due to content restrictions, this stream is not available in your area right now. 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We're sorry, due to content restrictions, this stream is not available in your area right now. 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We're sorry, due to content restrictions, this stream is not available in your area right now. 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

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We're sorry, due to content restrictions, this stream is not available in your area right now. 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

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We're sorry. 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We're sorry. 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We're sorry. 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We're sorry. 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We're sorry. 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We're sorry. 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We're sorry. 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We're sorry. 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We're sorry. 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Please try again later. If you feel this is an error,
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location services on your device and try again. 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

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Please try again. We're sorry. 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

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Due to content restrictions, this stream is not available in your area right now. 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We're sorry. 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We're sorry. 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We're sorry. 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We're sorry. 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We're sorry. 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We're sorry. 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We're sorry. 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We're sorry. 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We're sorry. 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We're sorry. 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We're sorry. 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We're sorry. 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We're sorry. 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We're sorry. 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

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We're sorry. 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We're sorry. 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We're sorry. 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
1: 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We're sorry. 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We're sorry. 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We're sorry. 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We're sorry. 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We're sorry. 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We're sorry. 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We're sorry. 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We're sorry. 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We're sorry. 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We're sorry. 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We're sorry. 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We're sorry. 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

location services on your device and try again. 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We're sorry. 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

in your area right now. 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

sorry. 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

We're sorry. Due to content restrictions, this stream is not available in your area right now. 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We're sorry. 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We're sorry. 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We're sorry. 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We're sorry. 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We're sorry. 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We're sorry. 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We're sorry. 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We're sorry. 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We're sorry. 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

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We're sorry, due to content restrictions, this stream is not available in your area right now. 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

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We're sorry, due to content restrictions, this stream is not available in your area right now. 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
1: 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We're sorry. 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Please try again later. 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We're sorry. 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Please try again later. 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We're sorry. 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We're sorry. 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We're sorry. 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We're sorry. 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We're sorry. 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We're sorry. 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We're sorry. 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We're sorry. 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We're sorry. 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

Enable location services on your device and try again. We're sorry. 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We're sorry. 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We're sorry. 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We're sorry. 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We're sorry. 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We're sorry. 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We're sorry. 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We're sorry. 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We're sorry. 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

right now. 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

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We're sorry. 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

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If you feel this is an error,

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3: Hello there. I'm Mark Robbins. The Sunday night NFL game in Kansas City, really good one. Chiefs on top right now over the Colts, 24-20, a back-and-forth game. Patrick Mahomes to Jalen Royals to give KC the lead. The game is in the third quarter. Now, it was in the fourth quarter in Chicago today when Bears quarterback Caleb Williams went down with a hamstring injury. The Bears lost 9-3 to the Vikings. Washington lost its starting quarterback to injury. Jaden Daniels suffers a dislocated elbow at the end of the first half against Dallas. Commanders head coach Dan Quinn with an update on his QB.
4: Jaden did injure his left elbow. It was a dislocation. X-ray showed no fracture. Travel back home with the team. More imaging tomorrow. Once I know, like, an update that we can move forward with, I'll give you that. But I want to give you what I know. Man, are we bummed for him. I thought he was, like, really playing his ass off. And we will rally so hard around Marcus until, you know, Jaden's back.
3: That's Marcus Mariota he is referring to. Dan Quinn of the Commanders. The Commanders lost 37-20 to Dallas. Cowboys quarterback Dak Prescott throwing for four touchdown passes and now 249 for his career. That's most in Dallas team history. Cincinnati gets a win. Now 2-0 after beating Houston 20-6. Patriots over the Steelers 20-3. New Orleans with a late TD to upset the Ravens in Baltimore 24-17. And how about the Las Vegas Raiders? 2-0 now after beating the Chargers 26-14. Eagles with a Jalen Hurts touchdown pass with 9 seconds left beat Tennessee 24-20.
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6: Deshaun Watson takes a knee at the 19-yard line, turns around, hands the ball to Brad Rogers, and that is it. It was worth the wait. Yes, it was. The Browns go to 1-1. They come to Tampa and knock Baker and the Bucks to 0-2. They win today, 23-19. And it feels good.
7: That was the call on ESPN Cleveland, our good buddies. Emmett Golden and Aaron Goldhammer are loving life in Cleveland right now. 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Mark Zeno alongside Adam Kaufman. Quick update from Sunday Night Football. Got a 138 left in the third quarter. Chiefs 24, Colts 20. Chiefs had the ball inside the red zone at the Colts 14 here as they are trying to extend their lead. In a game that's been back and forth for the most part, at least in the first half, it was. Colts went into halftime with a lead. Shane Steichen, 19-5 in his career when he leads at halftime, in danger of that number going in the wrong direction. So we'll keep you updated on Sunday Night Football. But joining us now, Rob Motti, AP senior NFL writer. He was at the Browns-Buccaneers game, and outside of Baker Mayfield and the Tampa Bay Buccaneers knocking a whole lot of people out of survivor pools across the country, myself included. Explain to me how Cleveland won this game.
8: Deshaun Watson played guys like the Pro Bowl quarterback we saw in Houston. This was his best game in 3 years. Completed 80% of his passes. No turnovers. Two touchdowns. He was making plays with his legs. And against the Todd Bowles defense that's been shaky since last year, and despite the additions that they made, they still are completely on. They're struggling offensively. The defense isn't getting the job done. Things are not looking good for the Buccaneers, but Deshaun is

0: probably bought himself at least one more start and maybe more with the way he played today. I've covered NFL for about 27 years going on 28, and I don't think I've seen a post-game news conference where a wife was happier than Deshaun's wife at this post-game. Like, she was there, and she was, like, you know, really happy and excited for him. And it kind of tells you, obviously, we all know what he's been through. We know that it's been a difficult comeback, 22 months from the two Achilles tendon injuries. And then there was all the stuff that transpired in training camp and what he said about Cleveland fans, and then he had to walk that back. And there was this thought going into this game that if he struggled again like he did last week in Jacksonville, this could have been possibly not just his last start as a Cleveland Brown, but I'm not sure anybody else in the NFL was going to give him another chance at any point. This could have been Deshaun Watson's last start in the NFL, and instead he turns back the clock, plays like the guy that the Browns thought they were getting when they made that blockbuster trade that turned into a disaster, and he's now looking like someone who's going to earn at least a few more starts for the Browns, and we'll see where it goes. So kudos to him, credit to him for the way he played today, but also some of that has to be on Tampa Bay and their defense. They just can't get to the quarterback. This has been a problem for a few years, and they, very little pressure, allowed him to sit back in the pocket and have some time, and when he needed to scramble, he did it.
1: Yeah, Rob, obviously to that point, you know, maybe we didn't spend enough time talking about the Deshaun Watson potential last start narrative because we were too obsessed with the Baker Mayfield revenge narrative going up against Cleveland and trying to beat this team for the first time and only a second opportunity. And I know it slipped away, and I'm not sure the Bucs do lose this game without that weather delay. I think that did impact things, not to make excuses. But Baker has not looked great these first couple weeks of the season, yeah. And I don't know. What do you make of what we've seen through 2 weeks? And also, is there any, maybe it's too early for this, but any potential buyer's remorse on the part of Tampa giving him that big contract?
0: Adam and Mark, man, I feel like Baker right now is playing like a guy who's trying to justify being a $55 million a year quarterback. He looks like he's trying to do too much. Last week against Cincinnati, fumbles three times, at least one or two of those where he's fighting for extra yards, running with the ball. Today, look like he's just trying to make the perfect throw. He had Emeka Ebuka open on that final pass, that 4th-and-10 pass. That was incomplete and just fired it a little bit out of his reach. He needed to put a little bit more touch on the ball, and he didn't. And he had an interception earlier in the game that led to 3 points. That was his only turnover today. But again, a ball that he probably shouldn't have thrown, and he should have checked down. And from a standpoint of buyer's remorse, like, I think Buccaneers fans, for as much as they wanted Baker to be here, we're probably hoping he didn't get the contract before the season so he could play with a chip on his shoulder and go out there and try and play like he's trying to prove he deserves to be a franchise quarterback. He gets that contract before the season starts, and now it looks like he's trying to justify getting that. And if I'm Tampa Bay and the organization, I thought they should have held off. I understand why you want to sign a guy and you want to get ahead of the market. And if he has a great season and his price tag is going to go up to what, 60? Well, what's the difference between 55 and 60? Let him play it out. You had him under team control because they could have franchised him after this season. And they could have franchised him again. So they've got to be thinking about it right now. And there's really nothing they can do. They're locked into Baker 3 years, $165 million. Dollars through 2029. It's a long-term extension. He's played well here in the past. He's been a franchise quarterback. He's been a leader. He's helped them win a weak division that is still weak, but is looking a little bit better. I think the Saints are a better team. Carolina's a better team than they probably were last season. The Falcons are a mess until they get their quarterback situation figured out, but Buccaneers are 3-10 in their last 13 games since that 6-2 start last year when Baker was an MVP candidate. And I'm not sure that this organization makes an in-season head coaching move. It's just not kind of been what they do. But it was a surprise to a lot of people that they brought Todd Bowles back. and he certainly, his seat is hot, and it's getting hotter.
2: He is Rob Motti, AP senior NFL writer, joining us here on Game Night on ESPN Radio. More surprising to you that the Bears only scored 3 points after scoring 59, or the Raiders are 2-0?
0: The Raiders are 2-0. That's a surprise to me. I thought the Bears would. I thought they'd put up some points, but knowing they're going up against Brian Flores and that Minnesota defense, the NFL is just it's a week to week league, and things can change so quickly. One injury, as we saw with Caleb Williams, though he played 3.5, almost a full game, but that's going to be a big impact. The Raiders being 2-0 and beating the Chargers, the way they handled the Chargers today. It's just a stunner. I'm wondering, you talk about the Buccaneers potentially having buyer's remorse with the contract for Baker. How's Jim Harbaugh feeling about Mike McDaniel right now? He was 22-12 with different offensive coordinators, 0-2 with him, and the offense is completely out of rhythm. Justin Herbert today, two interceptions, 59.5 passer rating. Just not looking good. They're not in rhythm. They're not in sync. And I wonder what that relationship is like and how much power McDaniel has over that offense and if there's any hesitancy or any reluctance there and with Jim Harbaugh and how that situation has played out. They're supposed to be a better team than the Chargers have shown through two games. And there was a lot of people who thought that they could potentially be a Super Bowl contender. I wasn't among them because they've struggled to protect Justin Herbert, and until they figure out their offensive situation, this team is going to be right now. It's hard to compete in that division when you have the Chiefs playing as good as they are through a game in three quarters, and the Broncos. That was a huge comeback win for them. It's going to be difficult for the Chargers. I don't anticipate the Raiders being a wild card competitor or anything along those lines, but good for Clint Kubiak to get off to a 2-0 start. And what Kirk Cousins is doing is keeping Fernando Mendoza on the sideline just a little bit longer each week.
2: Again, Rob Motti, AP senior NFL writer, joining us tonight. Thanks so much for the time. We appreciate it. We'll see you next week.
0: Thank you, guys.
2: All right, Chiefs go up 27-20 here with a Harrison Butker field goal as we have hit the fourth quarter, 14:15 left. Chiefs will kick off here right after this. Colts will try to get back in this thing. Coming up next, the Browns are going to brown, or are they? That's next Game Night on ESPN Radio and the ESPN app.
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25: Browns with Carson Ryan in motion. Play fake to Judkins. Throw back left. Whitehart has it. The 10, the 5. Touchdown. Touchdown, Browns. Deshaun Watson to Blake Whitehart. And the Browns take the lead with 3:51 to go.
2: That was the call on 850 ESPN Cleveland as the Browns upset the Tampa Bay Vikings and send the 0-2 Browns at 1-1. 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He's Adam Kaufman. I'm Mark Zeno. 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Colts are driving. They are inside the Kansas City 35 right now, trying to tie this thing up as they are moving the ball up and down. Both teams have been moving the ball up and down the field all night here, Adam. It has not been a defensive battle by any stretch of the imagination. What's that?
1: No, I mean, Kansas City's defense looked good against Denver. But certainly not seeing that here. Absolutely. I mean, to your point, I mean, I guess credit the Chiefs for coming up with the interception. But, man, they have had no answer, the Colts, for Patrick Mahomes. And he's 259. He's very efficient, 25 of 34, three touchdowns. They're running the ball reasonably well anyway. I know Kenneth Walker was stopped three consecutive times from the one-yard line, which obviously infuriating if you're that offense looking for points there until they were able to just, you know, said, screw it, and they went for it on fourth down, wound up, you know, getting the touchdown with a guy nobody's ever even heard of, Jalen Royals. But, you know, it's a 7-point game, high-scoring game, much higher scoring than anyone would have anticipated here in this Sunday night game. And I don't feel good about this Indianapolis team, and I don't mean tonight. I just mean in general. It's not a team that I thought was going to be a playoff team going into the year anyway, so maybe I shouldn't be surprised, but I just can't help but think back to last year where it was such a tale of two seasons. You have Indianapolis start off 8-2. You know, they're running away with the top seed in the regular season. Shane Steichen is going to be the coach of the year. Daniel Jones is getting MVP consideration. And all of a sudden, the injuries start piling up, most notably, obviously, to Jones as well. And suddenly, you don't win a game the rest of the year. You go from 8-2 to 8-9. Phillip Rivers pulled out of a high school team to start for you, and Riley Leonard as well. And between offseason surgeries for Jones, for Alec Pierce, who got hurt again tonight, by the way, and knowing you have Tyler Warren in-house, it was like, okay, they're going to build this thing back up, and next year's going to be better, and it's a winnable South because Houston's maybe regressing offensively, and you can't trust C.J. Stroud, and Jacksonville, was that a mirage that we got under Liam Cohen the second half of last year, or was that a real deal? And so now it's just looking like this is more of the same. The last year, the way it ended, it's picked up right where they left off and getting blasted by Baltimore and well on their way to a loss tonight. Maybe it'll turn. We'll see.
2: Critical 4th-and-1 coming up right now. I think they're checking the spot here on this one. But we'll see if Shane Steichen goes for it or not. We'll keep you updated again. 27-20 in favor of Kansas City. Colts with the ball, 9.5 left in this one here at Arrowhead. All right, you heard us coming in about the Browns. Again, they surprise a lot of everybody. And certainly everybody who had Tampa Bay and Survivor is not happy with the Browns' performance today. But Todd Monken was, and he was asked after the game, what did he think of his players bouncing back after week one?
0: I thought our guys did a great job of hanging together. We had a couple scuffles Wednesday, which is good. That's awesome, because guys didn't like it, right? They're a little pissed off, right? You got to be a little pissed off. Played awful. That wasn't the standard. Browns are going to Browns. That, okay? So but the guys took that to heart.
2: Potty mouth there, but he's not wrong. You know, listen.
1: No, not at all. I mean,
2: Todd Monken is a fiery guy. He was that way at Georgia. He was that way in Baltimore as the OC there. By the way, they're reviewing this fourth down. Looks like that Keenan Allen got the fourth, the first down was good enough for the spot. But we'll give you the official call in a second here. But I mean, look, you know, Rob Monty just talked about it. Deshaun Watson looked like the Deshaun Watson of old for a hot minute, and maybe he keeps his job. The general logic going into this game was if the Browns lost it, they were going to start somebody else at home in week three for their home opener.
1: I felt going into the season, said, all right, well, Deshaun got the job. Maybe it's the contract. Maybe they really do believe that he's the best chance of winning, even though he's not obviously the future, but the money plays into it and all of that. But, man, you start 0-2, week three, home opener, the way that he's talked about the fans in the media, that just feels like such a logical entry point for Shedeur Sanders. And instead, he was great today. I mean, you take nothing away from the way that he performed, and obviously a great game out of Denzel Boston as well, that huge touchdown, but just was reliably hitting multiple guys, spreading the ball around the field. Judkins had 5 catches. Concepcion, the rookie, had 6 catches. Fannin had 5. Boston had 5. It was just reliable. You know, there's a little bit of dink and dunk for sure, but there were some long gains, including obviously the 55-yarder. But, you know, Fannin had 1 for 21 as well. They were the Browns looked like an efficient offense today, Mark. If we can believe it, it's true. Deshaun Watson, as you said, as Rob said, turned back the clock to those Pro Bowl years in Houston, and today, for just one day, looked like he can still do it. And so he's absolutely keeping the job. We're going to see it next week. You know, performance might not live up to the hype, but Deshaun Watson has, the term earned feels strong, but he is going to get himself at least a couple more starts before they decide to move in a different direction. I am way more disappointed, though, in what we saw out of Tampa and what we saw out of Baker Mayfield than I am impressed by what we got out of the Browns today.
2: Well, Todd Monken was impressed with his quarterback's performance. Here he is talking about Deshaun Watson.
0: I mean, he played his rear end off in the second half, and he's doing it really without us running the ball very well, which we certainly are going to do better there. I mean, that starts with me schematically and then calling it, because that's hard. That's hard to win when you can't control the line of scrimmage and you can't comfortably turn around and hand the ball off. But, man, he made some really nice plays with his legs, man. That the first 3rd-and-1 that he got it to Harold that extended the drive. There was a couple other plays he made with his legs. I thought he was in control, not perfect, and none of us are. No one's ever going to make more mistakes than I make. I promise you. There's a lot of decisions I have to make and as a head coach, and we're not mistake-free. We're human. And when we do that, just like we did last week, we own it, and we fight like hell to fix it. And I'm very happy for Deshaun, and I'm happy for us and the team. For him to, there's nothing like a locker room after a win.
1: I think Deshaun probably made a few more mistakes than Todd.
2: That's probably fair. You know, made a lot more mistakes, or at least the gravity and severity of the mistakes are different. The call in the field was upheld. They made it a 4th-down, but Daniel Jones with a quarterback. I don't know how replay did not fit. That's pathetic on NFL replay. I don't know if you're watching this. Like, there was no part of his body that touched the ground prior to it. It was a moot point because they got it, and they are now continuing to drive into the red zone here inside the Chiefs 20 with 8.5 left. Again, 27-20 in favor of Kansas City. But, you know, you get back to this Browns game here. Deshaun Watson has been playing an interesting game with the media since the beginning of training camp. He keeps pointing the finger. The media is doing this. The media is doing that. And it's always a dangerous game to play when you don't live up to expectations and you don't perform well. Well, Deshaun Watson was asked if he felt like he was improving.
3: Every week I'm getting more confident and more comfortable with myself. You know, like I told Monk and I told the team, I feel good, I'm healthy. I trust the work that I put in these last 2 years. And, yeah, if you got to put the ball in my hands, I'm ready for it. So whatever we got to do to make the team win and keep the drives moving, I'm ready for it.
2: All right. Well, I mean, again, it's an interesting set of circumstances for Cleveland and Deshaun. Look, and I said this at the beginning of the year when people were floored that he got the starting job. It's really simple. Coaches will always pick the quarterback that gives them the best chance to win. Their job security is tied to winning. That's it. Period. They don't make the decision any more difficult than that. I believe this guy gives us the best chance to win, and if he does, that's the guy who's going to be under center. And nonetheless, it's just one of those things where people try to complicate the situation more and bring more into it. I don't think coaches do that, Adam. I think they pick the best guy that gives them a chance to win.
1: So long as they have the ability to pick the guy, I agree with you. Absolutely. But we don't know if ownership maybe influenced this a little bit on account of the contract and not wanting to have the whatever it is, 56, 58 million guaranteed standing on the bench and or on the sideline holding a tablet and watching Shedeur Sanders. But I'll tell you what, if today, offense and defense, complete effort, obviously the run game needs to improve, but if today was at all representative of what may come for Cleveland, there's a universe, Mark. Home against Carolina, home against Pitt, at the Jets, before you've got the Ravens. Cleveland could get off to a 4-1 start. It's not impossible. If Deshaun Watson plays the way he did today, this team has a chance at a 3-2, 4-1 start. Absolutely.
2: If Todd Monken brings this team to the playoffs after they traded Myles Garrett, man.
1: He'll just hand him coach of the year at that point.
2: Yeah, you may as well. You may as well just give it to him. Jonathan Taylor into the end zone. 27-26 in favor of the Chiefs. Extra point pending here. We have about 5.5 left in this game, so we'll see how the rest of this plays out going forward. Up next, who's hot and who's not to start the NFL season? He is Adam Kaufman. I'm Mark Zeno. This is Game Night on ESPN Radio, the ESPN app, SiriusXM, Channel 80. Stay here locked in for more Sunday Night Football and the NFL on the other side.
5: This is Evan Cohen. Join us Monday, 6 a.m. Eastern, 4 on Sportsmanlike. A controversial ending between the Saints and the Ravens. New Orleans wins 24-17, but did Tyler Shough get in the end zone for the game winner? We'll discuss Monday, 6 a.m. Eastern, on Sportsmanlike.
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26: Hello there. I'm Mark Robbins. Fourth quarter in Kansas City. Terrific Sunday night matchup. Colts and Chiefs now tied up again at 27 all as Jonathan Taylor of the Colts scores on a 6-yard TD run about 5.5 to go. 27 all in KC. Earlier, the Cowboys, Dak Prescott with 4 TD tosses to lead Dallas to a 37-20 victory over Washington as the Commanders lose their starting quarterback, Jaden Daniels, to a dislocated elbow. Caleb Williams of the Bears suffering a hamstring injury in the fourth quarter of a 9-3 home loss to the Vikings. The Jets were trying to go 2-0 for the first time since 2015 and led Green Bay by 10 at home in the fourth quarter, but couldn't hold on. The Packers tied the game and then won it in overtime on a field goal, snapping Green Bay's 6-game losing streak dating back to last season. Meanwhile, the Jets were bummed because they were so close. Here's quarterback Geno Smith.
27: Yeah, we just got to close the game better. You know, I thought we had the lead, obviously, in the fourth quarter, as you said, and we had opportunities, you know, to close out the game, and we didn't capitalize on those. And so, you know, for us, it's always going to get back to the drawing board and find ways to get better.
26: That's Jets quarterback Geno Smith. The Raiders are 2-0, beat the Chargers 26-14. L.A. has played 2 games at home and lost them both. The Bengals are 2-0 after beating the now 0-2 Texans 20-6. And the Eagles, with a Jalen Hurts TD toss with 9 seconds left, knocked off Tennessee 24-20.
28: Hey, it's Golic. Coming up Monday, we'll break down a weekend full of football in both the NFL and college and get you set for an intriguing matchup between the Rams and Giants. That's Monday on the Golics at 10 a.m. Eastern on ESPN Radio and the ESPN app.

0: It's Sunday, September 20th, 2026, and this is Game Night.
1: Final snap from the victory formation. Joe Burrow takes the snap and takes a knee, and the final 12 seconds will run off the clock. The Cincinnati Bengals defense is for real.
2: Yes.
1: Coming to Houston and preventing the Texans from scoring a touchdown. A remarkable performance by Dexter Lawrence, and the Bengals defense as Cincinnati wins by two touchdowns in Houston. The final score, 20-6.
3: Bengals improved to 2-0. That was a call on ESPN 1530. 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Mark Zeno, Adam Coughlin with you. Chiefs fail to convert on 3rd and 7. It is now 4th and 7 at their own 42-yard line. We're waiting. I assume they're punting it away here. But with 3:28 left on the clock in regulation in the fourth quarter, it looks like the Colts are going to get the ball back. Chiefs are going to put their defense on the field, and we will see if the Colts can end up getting a go-ahead score here as we look to the finality of this Sunday Night Football matchup here, Adam. I don't know if I agree that the Bengals defense is back or fixed. We knew that the Houston Texans were not a great offense. Scoring 31 against the Bills, I think, is more a product of the Bills being not a very good defense at all. The Lions dropped 30 on them, too, in a losing effort on Thursday night. So I'm not ready to crown the Bengals defense is back yet. I think it's a little bit boisterous from the Bengals announcers. But that said, the Bengals are one of three teams right now in the AFC at 2-0. And if the Chiefs win, they will join them as the four 2-0 AFC teams. In the NFC, it is the Eagles, the Vikings, and the Seahawks and the 49ers with the Giants pending tomorrow night on Monday Night Football. So question for you here is which 2-0 team has impressed you the most so far?
4: It wouldn't be Cincinnati, although I do buy into the defense. I didn't think it was necessarily elite today because I acknowledge what you brought up. It's not a great Houston offense, especially when it's down its number one weapon in Nico Collins. You know, there were only, to me, the fact that the Bengals were underdogs today was bonkers. I thought that was the easiest play on the board in terms of just picking a winner. But among these 2-0 teams, I think at that point you need to look to a team that you just, there's no way you saw this coming. And that to me is the Raiders with no Brock Bowers. The fact that Las Vegas, and I realize the first opponent was Miami and clearly a broken Chargers team today, but that's still a game that very few expected Vegas to win. You want to talk about covering, keep it close, sure. But actually win and sit atop the AFC West, few people had that on their bingo card today. And so what Kirk Cousins is doing, not only obviously in really pushing off the time in which we will get to see Fernando Mendoza, but he's getting productive play out of Ashton Jeanty. You have solid performances today, especially out of Trey Tucker. You still don't have your number one weapon in Brock Bowers. The defense has been more than respectable today, especially. And Clint Kubiak is looking like a legitimate head coach. So I'd love to give some flowers to the Minnesota Vikings, but I think if I have to pick one, the 2-0 Raiders was not what we saw coming.
3: That's conventional. I don't necessarily disagree. I'll go a little bit off script here. For me, it's the Minnesota Vikings. Not only do you insert Kyler Murray, who, you know, frankly, I don't know that he's a elite level quarterback anymore. And obviously he gets banged up in week one. But this was a Vikings team that scored 39 points in week one and then just absolutely dominated a Bears team that scored 59 points in week one and held them to 3 in week two. Look, when you can win different ways in this league, when you are not one-dimensional and only have to do one thing to win a football game, that tells you all you need to know. And again, the score today, 9-3, a sloppy, rain-soaked, windy game at Soldier Field. You know, so that's not necessarily a... The 9-3 final might be a little bit misleading, but the Vikings defense has been for real, will continue to be for real, and this is a spot here where I look at this team and I go, you know, maybe I undervalued them a little bit in the NFC North. Lions 1-1, Bears 1-1, Packers 1-1, so The fact they get out to an early 2-0 lead, 2-0 start, rather, speaks volumes to me about how impressive they have been.
4: Yeah, I didn't feel like I undervalued them. I mean, obviously, if this team is a playoff team and it wins the North, there's no question I undervalued them. But I came into the year saying, okay, I like the Lions to bounce back. They're going to win the division. I like the Bears, and we'll see about Caleb Williams. But I like the Bears to keep building upon what they're doing under Ben Johnson. That's a playoff team. And to me, it's the Vikings and the Packers clawing it out, fighting for third place. A Green Bay team that, yeah, kind of lucked its way into a playoff with a tie last year, but I didn't really believe going into this season, down its best defensive player for at least a month, and if not Jordan Love, its most important offensive player in Josh Jacobs. Who knows if we'll see him this year? This is a Minnesota team that the defense is the defense. Really solid Brian Flores defense, but in terms of believing that, whether it was Kyler Murray or now Carson Wentz,

0: Justin Jefferson after, by his standards, an incredibly pedestrian season last year. And Wentz is looking like he and Jefferson have a rapport. That's what makes this impressive to me, is that if they can wake up Jefferson again, if you could turn him once again into a 13, 14, 1500 yard receiver, even if it is the journeyman, the veteran Carson Wentz at the helm, then this is a team to be taken seriously. If we were going to take the one that was led by Sam Darnold a couple of years ago seriously, we have to take this one seriously, and 2-0 is not to be ignored.
1: Quick update from Sunday Night Football. They hit the 2-minute warning. Colts facing a 3rd and 4 at their own 38 yard line, so a critical down here, obviously. If they can convert, they'll continue their drive going. If not, they'll put the ball back in the Chiefs' hands with under 2 minutes left to go, and that's never a positive scenario when you're facing Kansas City in Kansas City. On the flip side, let's look at the 0-2 teams here. In the AFC, Miami, Houston, Tennessee, and the Chargers. In the NFC, it's Washington, Tampa Bay, Atlanta, and the Rams are at 0-1 pending for Monday night. Which one of those teams do you think has the best chance to turn things around? We'll save the Rams. We'll leave them out of this conversation here as they haven't played their second game yet.
0: It's either Houston or Tampa or both, because they are both in soft South divisions against teams that are just beatable. I'm still going to believe that Baker Mayfield has something in front of him that has been better, obviously, than what we've seen these first 2 weeks. He is not, to me, the guy with the perpetual chip on his shoulder, the guy that gets fat and happy after getting a big contract and loses all that prove-it season motivation and goes out and just mails it in. Now, again, shocked that he lost against his old team today. I really am, but I think the Bucs are a team that is going to find a way to refocus. I don't know how you repair the fact that the offensive weapons are depleted, but I think the Bucs are going to find a way, and that's why I would put them just a little bit ahead of the Texans, because it is feeling like, even if the Colts do lose this game, you're looking at another 0-2 team with just a 1-1 in front of you in Jacksonville. It is feeling like an uphill climb in the AFC South, where I believe only one team in that division is going to be a playoff team.
1: I'm not counting out the Chargers yet. I'm not. Wow. Even at 0-2, I think they're too well coached. I think there's too much talent on the roster. Clearly, it's a bad start. Clearly, they are not playing well. There is no way to sugarcoat it. But again, I think it's just too soon to count this team out. I don't look at them and go, there's too many problems there for them to fix.
0: Can I read you something?
1: Sure.
0: Okay. Lost to the Cardinals, lost to the Raiders. Mm-hmm. Here's what's up next. At Buffalo, at Seattle, home against Denver,
1: yep,
0: at Kansas City, bye week, at the Rams, home against the Texans, at Baltimore, before you have the Jets at home in week 11, just before Thanksgiving. Mark, this team might be winless entering that Jets game.
1: Fair. I'm not saying you're wrong, but I think they're too well coached, and I'm going to give Harbaugh the benefit of the doubt. That's a guy who's earned it, because everywhere he's gone, he's been successful. Everywhere that he has been as a head coach, he has you know, been a guy that knows how to turn losers into winners. By the way, Colts get the first down. They are out now at their own 43-yard line with the clock running under 2 minutes here.
0: This thing has walk-off field goal written all over it, doesn't it?
1: Yeah, it's what it's starting to feel like at this point in time. But I tell you what, I mean, win or lose, give credit to Daniel Jones and Jonathan Taylor tonight. They have been excellent. Both of them. Again, now 2nd and 4, just shy of midfield here. A buck and a half left in Sunday Night Football. I see the schedule in front of them. This is the NFL, and you realize that, you know, just like the Browns showed you today, there are things that happen that we just flat out don't expect. I'll continue to rely on the fact that they are too well coached, from my opinion, to think that all of a sudden they're going to fold the tent and this thing is going to be bad. So, the 3rd and 4 after an incomplete from Daniel Jones here, 43 seconds left on the clock. Neither team using their timeouts at this point in time. So it looks like they're both sort of trying to play for overtime here if it doesn't work out in their favor. At least Chiefs trying to get the ball back. So when we get back on the other side, we'll give you the update as well. You like that? That's next. Game Night on ESPN Radio.
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10: On the Raiders, eyeing 2-0 for the first time in 5 years.
11: Yes, sir. It's earned, too, right? This has not been given to them. This is earned.
10: Cousins' final knee is there, and the teams can spill out into the field. For the first time since 2020, the Raiders come to SoFi and beat the Chargers in their building. Raiders 26, Chargers 14. And Clint Kubiak in the new Las Vegas era is 2-0 to start the 2026 season.
12: The improbable Las Vegas Raiders off to a 2-0 start. Sunday night football here. KC facing a 3rd-and-2 from their own 24-yard line with 16 seconds left. So barring something semi-miraculous here, we're likely headed for OT. And the Chiefs just ran it for a first down, and it looks like they're going to let the clock run out on this thing, and both teams are going to go play for no. Kansas City called another timeout, so maybe I'm not 100% there yet, but we'll see what happens and keep you posted there going on forward. Joining us now, Q Myers, game night host here on ESPN Radio and Raider Nation 920 AM, joins us now. Q, great to talk to you, brother. Kirk Cousins now won 6 straight starts dating back to last year with the Falcons, so it's got to be the Kirk Cousins effect making things positive for the Raiders, right?
13: Kirk Cousins is definitely affecting the Raiders in a positive way. He's a guy that knows Clint Kubiak's system really well. He's a guy that can lead a very young team, to be honest. So he's able to lead them and kind of show them not to panic and get too high or too low. And he's just really been exactly what Clint Kubiak expected him to be when he said he wanted a veteran to, you know, lean on and show Fernando Mendoza or whatever rookie quarterback the Raiders were going to have, which obviously ended up being Fernando Mendoza. But he wanted that young guy to be able to learn from a veteran like Kirk Cousins. So, yeah, he's been great. And in the day-to-day when the running game looked terrible, the Chargers were not going to allow Ashton Gentry to go off. Kirk Cousins had to put it on his shoulder, and he was able to get it done.
14: How sustainable is this 2-0 start?
13: I mean, that's a good question. You know, I mean, because – like you said at the top, you know, who would have expected the Raiders to start out 2-0? But they're finding ways to win games. And what's impressed me is that it's not pretty. You know, it hasn't been just some work of art that they've done, but they've found ways to get it done. And defensively, they're making plays. Max Crosby's had a chance to actually close out a couple games where he hasn't had the chance to do that before. And, I mean, look, they haven't won back-to-back games since 2024, week 16 and 17, and they haven't won the start of regular season off 2-0 since 2021. So clearly wins are very few and far in between, but you know, again, Clint Kubiak has brought some new style and some new you know, culture to this team, and he's just he's building it week by week, game by game, and so I got to give him a lot of credit. I don't know how long this ride can last, but you can already see improvement, which is what I thought this season was going to be based on, just seeing improvement. Seeing, you know, that the foundation's being laid, the culture's being created, and now all of a sudden you're 2-0, and probably you feel like you're a little bit ahead of schedule, and you don't even have your best player in Brock Bowers out there.
12: He is Q Myers, host on Game Night and Raider Nation Radio 920, joining us here on Game Night on ESPN Radio and the ESPN app. What's probably been more surprising, as much as we had all the eyes on the offense, and whether it was Fernando Mendoza, Kirk Cousins, Ashton Gentry, and now, you know, Clint Kubiak doing the play calling, things of that nature, Raiders defense has held up pretty well over the last 2 weeks, and that may be the most surprising thing overall, no?
13: Yeah, absolutely, especially when you think about they have a brand-new defensive coordinator, never been in D.C. before, and Rob Leonard. He's been a defensive line coach. He was the Raiders' defensive line coach. They moved him up. He had been a linebacker coach in Baltimore. You know, he had been in different position groups, but he's now calling the shots. And he told me before the season that he was looking for a Brian Flores-type defense. Now, obviously, Brian Flores has a great defense in Minnesota, and he's a hell of a defensive coordinator. And so I thought, okay, it sounds good. I would like to have something great like that too. But he's finding a ways to get this defense to put him in position to be able to stop the run. And when they can't stop the run, come up with some plays like they did today, get a couple of interceptions. They got rookies getting interceptions. They've got guys not giving up on plays, creating fumbles. Max Crosby had a safety on Justin Herbert. Like, all these things that you don't normally see from a Raiders defense is what you're seeing. I mean, they're actually, like I said, closing out games. It's pretty unbelievable. It's been 2 weeks in a row they went to victory formation. I couldn't tell you the last time I saw that. So, it's a lot of positives right now, but there's still a lot of work to be done.
14: I mean, Q, you only allow 27 points in two games. I'm not going to sit here and dump on the defense, obviously, but how are you only going to recover one out of six fumbles?
13: Yeah, that was pretty wild to see that, you know, to see that happen and unfold like that. But sometimes that's how the ball bounces, right? I mean, look, you're talking about a team that only had 8 interceptions as a defense last year and only 3 fumble recoveries. So, yeah, if they can get turnovers, and they've had turnovers the last 2 weeks, they'll take them how they can get them. Like I said, they still have a lot of work to do. But, yeah, you caught 6 fumbles and you only get one of them. That's a little disappointing.
12: Again, Q Myers joining us here on ESPN Radio and the ESPN app. Q hosts Game Night during the week and Raider Nation Radio 920. I think that when you look at this start, it can all be fairly evaporated over the course of the next 4 or 5 weeks. Saints, Chiefs, Patriots, Bills, and Rams before they get to the Jets again. I mean, you know, beyond sustainable. Like, is it enough to say that if they're just competitive, even if they lose 4 of the next 5 games, you still feel good about things?
13: Yeah, it depends on what it looks like. You know what I mean? And these guys in the locker room, just talking to them a few minutes ago, they all believe that they should be winning these games. And they all feel like that this is not a 6 or 7 win team like I think that they are. I've been saying I feel like 6 or 7 wins should be expected for this team this year. They think that they're a 10-win team. So I don't mind them thinking that. We'll see what it looks like. But, yeah, they I know they want to compete and they want to make sure that they're getting better and that they're, you know, not making the same mistake twice, and offensive line is coming together, the young defensive backs. That's the positive. They went and drafted four guys in the secondary this past draft, and two of them so far have got starts under their belts, and already between the two of those guys have three interceptions. So, I mean, they're already starting to pay dividends, even though they have, you know, only been in the league for, you know, two games now. So, you know, they want to see all these guys develop and grow, and at the same time try to win a lot of games. Obviously, Max Crosby, he doesn't care about, you know, the future developing. He wants to win games now.
12: Again, Q Myers, host of Game Night during the week here, Raider Nation Radio 920. Thanks so much for the time tonight. Enjoy the rest of the 2-0 start for the Raiders, baby.
13: Yeah, will do. Appreciate y'all. Thanks so much.
12: All right. Great to be with Q, as always. We are headed to overtime in Kansas City. And we now enter one of the dumbest things in professional sports, which is NFL overtime. I've literally lost count of what the damn rules are at this point in time. So each team will possess the ball at least once. Each team will have a chance to score a touchdown and tie it up.
14: Yes.
12: And then what happens? Next score wins?
14: I believe
12: that. Yeah, exactly.
14: Yeah.
12: Exactly.
14: I believe that is accurate, yes. It was a lot simpler when it was just like, oh, you scored a touchdown,
12: I got
14: cool,
12: an idea.
14: Game's over, you win.
12: I got an idea. Flip
14: it's
12: a
14: over.
12: Coin, go play football. It's that simple. There was nothing wrong with that system. Nothing at all. And the numbers told us the team that won the coin toss only won the game 52% of the time. You can't get much closer to 50-50 than that. And, oh, by the way, that was over like a 30-year sample size of the way NFL overtime used to be. Now with all this ridiculousness and silliness going back and forth and whining about who didn't touch the ball and who did touch the ball, blah, blah, blah. I don't care.
14: Let's do it like college.
12: No.
14: Start basically in the red zone.
12: No, that's even worse.
14: Go back and forth, back and forth.
12: No.
14: Play 15 overtime periods.
12: No, hard no, hard pass. No. So the Chiefs won the toss. They're going to take the ball first, which is, I think, what you're supposed to do. I think now some guys are deferring and letting the other team get it first because they want the ball second. Because if you stop them automatically, you get the ball and your score wins. Right? Like if you stop them on the first drive.
14: Yeah, you stop and then you can
12: the next score wins.
14: Score a field goal. Yeah.
12: Right.
14: So I still want the ball first.
12: Yeah, I think so. But I've seen some coaches defer in recent years. And that's also very weird. So the Chiefs will have a crack at this thing here. And they will start from their own 32-yard line after the kickoff here. And again, a 10-minute clock in overtime. So teams will continually be in sort of this hurry-up mode, as we saw in week one between the Lions and Saints, where the Saints went for two because there was only like a minute and 8 seconds left. So, you know, kicking the extra point at that point in time most likely would have led to a tie more than anything else. So you go for the gusto and you see if you can try to win this thing. All right, we come back. The wild, wild, wild AFC West. That's up next. 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
15: 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The Cincinnati Bengals 2-0 with a 20-6 victory over the Texans. Joe Burrow talked about his LSU title team, that this team could look like that one. Is he right? Plus, what happens now in Houston? 0-2? CJ Stroud's future? 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
12: Hello there. I'm Mark Robbins. It's overtime for the NFL Sunday night matchup, and it's been a terrific game in Kansas City as the Chiefs and Colts go into overtime, tied at 27. Now, earlier, a couple of starting quarterbacks go down with injuries. For the Bears, Caleb Williams suffers a hamstring injury in the fourth quarter of a 9-3 loss at home to the Vikings. ESPN Bears reporter Courtney Cronin says it is serious, but maybe not catastrophic.
26: They ruled him out with a hamstring injury, and that is what sounds like the best-case scenario given the time that he'll have to miss. Because it certainly feels like it's trending towards that no matter what, but it felt like they could have been a lot worse considering the circumstances and the weather conditions today, too.
12: That is Courtney Cronin earlier on ESPN Radio's Primetime. No quarterback injuries in San Francisco. In fact, for Brock Purdy, he was pretty effective.
27: First down and 12 from the 12. The throw. There is Kittle all alone, and he catches it in the end zone. A big spike for George. Touchdown, 49ers. Welcome back home, George Kittle. This drive belonged to him.
12: That call on KNBR in San Francisco. Purdy, 20 out of 22, 287 yards and 2 TDs as the Niners beat the Dolphins 35-13. Dallas over Washington, 37-20. Jaden Daniels out of the game at the end of the first half for Washington, suffering a dislocated elbow. The Patriots beat the Steelers 20-3. Cincinnati now 2-0 on the season. Houston 0-2 after the Bengals win 20-6.
28: Hey, it's Michelle Smallman, and coming up Monday, the Rams are coming off an uninspiring week one loss to the 49ers. With no Myles Garrett, should they be on upset alert against the Giants? It's on Sportsmanlike, 6 a.m. Eastern, right here on ESPN Radio, ESPN 2, and ESPN U.
29: First and goal at the 3 for Denver. Nick's under center. Jumbo package in. Motioning is Atkins. They'll hand it off behind the right side. Into the end zone. Touchdown.
12: That was the call on ESPN Radio as the Wild Wild AFC West continues on. Chiefs looking to go 2-0 right now. The Kansas City Chiefs are just on 3rd and 9 inside the red zone of the Colts in overtime. Had an incomplete pass, so it's 4th and 9 coming up. I assume we're getting a field goal here, and the Chiefs are not going to go for it.
14: And I was hoping we'd get a flag there.
12: Up and good. So the Chiefs go up 30-27. Now the Colts get the ball with 5:09 left with a chance to either take the lead or tie this thing up, and we'll see what happens with them having the football here with 5:09 rather left in overtime. Again, a 3-point lead for the Kansas City Chiefs. But it was a very interesting comeback this afternoon for the Denver Broncos here, Adam. It was a game where the Jaguars looked like they were going to roll into Mile High for the second straight year and take out the Denver Broncos. Last year, they did it 34-20 in an impressive win. They were up 13-3 with just under 6 minutes left in the third quarter and did not score again the rest of the game. It was 17 unanswered points by the Denver Broncos to finish off the game as they come back and win. A really crushing loss for the Jaguars. Now, crushing in the sense that, like, you know, it's a game that they had in their hand and probably should have won. It's early in the season. You're not going to feel the effects of it. But when we get later on down the road, if we're talking about wild card seeding and playoff seeding, the head-to-head matchup between Denver and Jacksonville now is in the hands of the Denver Broncos in a game that Jacksonville certainly could have won. And give credit to Denver. They looked flat. They looked uninspired here for a better part of this game. But they figure out a way to come back and win this thing.
14: Well, rough, let's call it a game and a half to start the season for Denver, and an incredible second half. And we can nitpick some of the different things that didn't go right for the Jaguars as that game slipped away, fell apart, all of these things, as you acknowledge. But I think what what you need to do with Denver is take a look at the positives that happened on both sides of the ball. For instance, Bo Nix, who looked like the fractured ankle was still a problem, mobility was an issue, sloppiness was an issue, just, again, the mental game was a problem in Arrowhead in that first game. If you look at what he did in the fourth quarter today against Jacksonville, he goes 8-for-10, 88 yards, a touchdown. Jaylen Waddle, obviously, underwhelming to some degree in that first game. Pretty much everybody on Denver was. He was incredible today. Goes for 8 catches on 10 targets, 138 yards, looking like that prized offseason acquisition that he was. And, you know, as a compliment to Cortland Sutton, Sutton was the one that ended up having the quieter day, and Waddle with about a 50-yard touchdown in that mix as well. But as notable as the performance offensively in that fourth quarter and throughout that second half, the defense. The main issue against Kansas City was Kenneth Walker, the guy who's been a little stifled here in this one tonight against the Colts, ran all over him, went for 170-plus rushing, about 200 yards from scrimmage, multiple touchdowns. He was amazing in his Chiefs debut. Well, the Jaguars only allowed 95 rushing yards. That's it, on 24 carries. Incredibly inefficient play on the part of the Jags in that contest, and offensively in that second half. And so that's where, to me, it's hats off to Denver, looking like the Broncos team that it was throughout all of last year, and the Jaguars team turning things around.
12: Wow, that is insane what I just saw happen. A long completion from Daniel Jones to Keenan Allen, who tried to get up and get more yards, and it looked like he fumbled. I don't know. They're going to review this to see if he's down or if he ever actually had it. Oh, wow, he fumbled that. That's going to be ball game. That is unreal. Oh, it's Treadwell. Sorry, down. Not Keenan Allen. I don't know if they're going to call him down from being touched on the tackle. This is going to be an interesting review here. There's an argument that he was knocked down while catching the ball, and that should be contact enough here. Let's see how the refs screw this one up, Adam. I mean, look,
14: well,
12: right?
14: I mean,
12: he gets the ball. The defender hits him on the shoulder.
14: 6 times.
12: He bobbled it, but the defender still has his hand on his shoulder, and he falls to the ground. That should be down. That should be down. I mean, he made contact with him during the catch, and he goes to the ground. That should be down. He's got his hands on the back of his jersey when he secures possession, and the guy slips and falls to the ground. He is down. That should be Colts ball, but we'll see how the refs screw this one up.
14: I don't know. I don't know that I don't know that it's that cut and dried. I don't know that it's that easy a call. Because, yes, I mean, there was contact with him, but I don't know that there was contact after he had possession with the ball. He was bobbling like crazy. Very impressive to finally get his hands on the ball. but the contact happens. The ball is still between his hands. And they're, you know, the freeze frame that I'm looking at right now, they're trying to decide whether or not when he had full possession,
12: when he gets full possession, you could see he squeezes it against his helmet.
14: Right.
12: And his hand, the defender's hands are still on him at that point. That should be enough to qualify him as down, but
14: it's a, if it was though, it was a millisecond. And I'm not saying that doesn't count, but it was,
12: His hand hits him on the side as he's going down to the ground. Kind of thing. I mean, this is where the hero ball is unnecessary.
14: Correct. I mean, you can just go down there.
12: Just stay down there.
14: You can just go down.
12: This is crazy.
14: You don't need to pop back up there. Just be happy with the completion. Happy that you got yourself down to in the red zone, right? I mean, it was that far down.
12: I mean, wow. Talk about changing the outcome of a game.
14: Yeah, they're going to be staring at this.
12: I mean, and it's one of these ridiculous things where, what was the ruling on the field? Was there concrete evidence enough to overturn it? Official ruling is that he's down by contact. The Colts stay alive.
14: Wow.
12: Wow.
14: Wow.
12: Wow, that, I mean, again, it's clear. He hits him on the leg, and the guy falls to the ground. His knee hits the ground. It doesn't have to happen instantaneously. But that is nuts. Whew.
14: Incredible catch.
12: Yeah.
14: Maybe a little bit lucky there as well. But, yeah, I mean.
12: Yep, wow. So now the Colts have the ball on the Kansas City 17-yard line with 4:50 left. I always find these like, if they end up going to fourth down, do you kick a field goal here and play for a tie? Because if Kansas City gets the ball, they go down the field, they kick a field goal, they win.
14: Correct.
12: Do you trust your defense enough to stop them, get you the ball back with under, you know, there's 4:57 left right now, and the clock's going to continue to run here. Ain't nobody going to use a timeout at this point in time.
14: Well, I mean, I don't think so. Situation's a little bit different in terms of the, you know, the math, the specifics, but your question is basically the same thing that we just saw in the Lions and Saints game in week one. You know, do you take the extra point, give the other team a little bit more time to work with in overtime, but you potentially land on a tie, or do you go for it? Obviously, they went for it. They took the loss. I could argue, and I did, this is how I felt.
12: 13 right now. Like, if you're in that unmanageable of a situation, right, and you're 4th and 13, you have to kick it.
14: I think you kick it. But I would have kicked it, you know, and this is not revisionist history. I felt this at the time when I was doing something. I would have kicked it if I were the Saints. I would have kicked the extra point and hoped to stop the Lions there. Because, look, we saw the Packers back into the playoffs because of a tie last year.
12: Because of a tie, yeah.
14: Because of a tie.
12: And these two teams, I know it doesn't feel great, but it's better than a loss.
14: You're in a bad division. A tie could matter.
12: Yes.
14: A tie could matter.
12: If you're the Colts, you have to think of it that way. That you're in a weak division, and that half game could be everything. I mean,
14: it's not the way coaches think, but
12: no, it's not
14: the way I'd be thinking.
12: But it is a way to think. So now it's 4th and 8.
14: You have to kick.
12: With 3:22 left. Yeah, I think you have to kick it at this point in time.
14: I hope they don't. But you have to.
12: Wow. I mean, this is one of these coaching moments here that if you agree with it, you agree with it. If you don't, you know, you'll never forget it and they'll never live it down.
14: Yeah,
12: I mean, listen, there's 3:15 left. If you are the Colts, you have to stop Patrick Mahomes and company in a 3-and-out, get the ball back with probably, you know, less than 2 minutes and try to go down the field and kick a game-winning field goal.
14: And they've been effortlessly moving the ball downfield tonight. Both teams have, for the most part. Kenneth Walker can't score.
12: And the offense looks like it's staying on the field here. Colts taking a timeout, but you can't.
14: Even and it's not even like it's strategic.
12: Fourth and eight
14: is crazy.
12: It's not
14: like you're trying to jump them off sides or something like that, because that doesn't get you a first down.
12: Well, but it makes it a lot more manageable if you jump them off sides. Fourth and three is a lot easier to get than fourth and eight. There's a lot more things at your disposal in the playbook at fourth and three than there are at fourth and eight.
14: Without a doubt. But do you think that's part of the logic here? Are they going to run down
12: maybe,
14: this clock and try?
12: But I would tell you, using you only get two timeouts in overtime. If you need to stop the clock defensively to get the ball back,
14: right?
12: Probably not in your best interest. I mean, you're going to get
14: They
12: took a delay of game. Look at that. That's unreal. Coming out of a timeout, you get a delay of game. Now you have to kick at 4th and 13, don't you?
14: Absolutely. You absolutely have to kick here.
12: All right. Well, they're going to kick a tying field goal here, at least attempt it.
14: Imagine those extra 5 yards. Scoots a little wide.
12: I mean...
14: It's still, by today's NFL standards, a chip shot, but...
12: Yes. I mean, you're talking about 37 yards, and the field goal is good, so we are tied at 30 with 3:11 left here. Now, there is definitively no extra point if the Chiefs score a touchdown, correct?
14: I believe that to be true. I believe that
12: to be true.
14: For those
12: of us who have the Colts plus 6.5 on DraftKings, that should be enough for a cover here.
14: And by the way, some people, not a high percentage of people, but some people did take the Chiefs in Survivor.
12: Yes,
14: and remember,
12: that is true.
14: A no does not, a tie does not advance you. But we didn't lose. You didn't win.
12: No, you absolutely did not win. I mean, you put yourself in a position where you had to, right? There was no way you could theoretically go for it on 4th and 13. That just makes no sense.
14: I don't think, not in good conscience. You need to get a stop here. And to be fair to Indy, 13 points so far in the second half?
12: Is there a two-minute warning in overtime? Again, who can keep up? I know people are going to be listening and be like, why does this idiot not know the overtime rules? Because they change more than my underwear. I can't keep up anymore.
14: You should consider washing your underwear more.
12: Well, as a single guy, that's when you know you have to do laundry, right? When you're down to like one or two pairs, you're like, I guess I better wash something. That's kind of how it goes in life. All right, listen, we got to take a time out here. We're going to get back
14: to us time to learn the rules. We'll look them up.
12: Yeah, we're going to look up the overtime rules here in just a moment. We'll get you the finish of the Sunday Night Football game here and a whole lot more. It's Game Night on ESPN Radio.
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1: 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We have hit the two-minute warning of overtime, Adam. There is a two-minute warning in overtime.
2: How about that?
1: Along with 800 other rules in the description here. All right, Chiefs have the ball right now at their own 45. It is the two-minute warning. They still have two timeouts left. The Colts have one. Obviously, the next score wins the game, and the Chiefs will try to manage this as best they can. There would be nothing that make me happier than for the kicker to miss the kick and this thing ended a tie. That would make me laugh because, you know.
2: Same. Great. Let's
1: kickers,
2: do it.
1: Kickers are awful. Terrible.
2: Kickers people. Are people, too.
1: No, they're not. They're the worst humans on the planet. But nonetheless, if the Chiefs can pull this off, they go to 2-0. Colts looking to go 1-1. And right now it's Kansas City facing a 3rd-and-1. Indianapolis has just burned their second timeout with a 1:30 left. And so it's their second and final timeout. So they're going to have to stop the Chiefs here. Hope the Chiefs punt, which I don't know that they will or they won't. That's a very interesting decision one way or another. But, you know, the Chiefs theoretically, I wouldn't punt if I was the Chiefs on 4th-and-1. I would just go for it. I mean, at that point, the game, you know, theoretically would be
2: you're
1: over.
2: You're at midfield. You're at midfield. The Colts wouldn't have to do very much to get themselves in the field goal range.
1: True,
2: now they
1: but
2: are
1: it's
2: out
1: just,
2: of timeouts.
1: I don't know. I mean, it's just like you put the nail in the coffin if you are able to
2: they'll
1: get
2: end up giving it to Kenneth Walker and getting the yard here anyway.
1: Yeah, I could not envision
2: the goal line.
1: I could not envision Kansas City not going for it on fourth down. For them to point, but it's a moot point anyway. Patrick Mahomes gets it to Kenneth Walker down to the 22-yard line, or 24-yard line for a 22-yard completion. So we are now under 90 seconds left here, and you're at the point right now where the Chiefs may just center the ball here and then and kick the field goal and call it a day. Kenneth Walker has been an excellent addition for the Kansas City Chiefs to this point.
2: To say he has come as advertised, I would say, would be an understatement, actually. I mean, this guy, and I don't know about you, I was really, really high on the Kenneth Walker edition to the point where, you know, I was talking about just to mix in the betting stuff a little bit. I was talking about him for Offensive Player of the Year at 35-1, which, by the way, is now like 9-1 or 10-1 through just a couple of games. It's moved dramatically off of what he did in the debut and even tonight. The reason I was so big on it was because, again, your offense structurally had to look different with Patrick Mahomes coming off of that injury, knowing that, and don't get me wrong, he's been running pretty well, all things considered, last week, this week. Now it's limited tonight, just 2 for 17, a long of 13, but the mobility is such a huge part of Patrick Mahomes' game, and if he was not going to be Patrick Mahomes, right, if he was not going to be himself for at least the start of this year, maybe into mid-year, or maybe even three-quarters of the way through the year, until that ramp-up comes in a very difficult division there in the AFC West, you had to find other ways to win. And Isaiah Pacheco and Kareem Hunt and all these different guys they've been mixing in over the last, you know, almost a decade since Hunt was there the first time, no one has been elite. You've had nothing elite in the backfield. Kenneth Walker, as a bell cow, gave you an opportunity to at least be that guy. And so far, through a couple of games, he's looked incredible. Again tonight, he's at 178 yards from scrimmage right now.
1: Wow, and 117
2: he's 24 for 117 rushing, 6 for 61 in the air. That's back-to-back games where he has flirted. He has been on the doorstep of 200 scrimmage yards. That's incredible.
1: They're down to a second left. Chiefs use their final timeout. Harrison Butker will come on and try the game-winning field goal here for Kansas City. Looks like it'll be about a 39-yarder when it's all said and done. And he's already missed one tonight, if that means anything. But we'll have to wait and see how this goes. There will be no icing the kicker because the Colts have no timeouts left. So it's on the foot of Harrison Butker here to go out and win this game.
2: Yeah, I mean, this is gimme distance for Harrison Butker, obviously. You're used to seeing him out there taking 55s.
1: And the field goal is good. Chiefs win 33-30 and improve to 2-0 on the year. Colts cover if you're into that sort of thing. But Chiefs now move to 2-0. Colts now 0-2 to start the season. You mentioned earlier the AFC South here. Jacksonville sits atop at 1-1. The other three teams are all 0-2.
2: It's not a good division.
1: No.
2: We know that, you know, obviously. And that's why, and I, you know, posted something just during our break there that I felt that playing for the tie was the right move for the Colts for the reasons that we outlined before. The fact that a tie, if you got there, could be the difference in potentially winning the division, being a playoff team. In a bad division where everyone is so jumbled together, that can matter. I mean, I guess I'll ask you, hindsight being what it is, the fact that once again defensively, you just couldn't stop the Chiefs from coming downfield and doing enough to walk this thing off and get a win, should they have been more aggressive? Do you go for it on 4th-and-13 or whatever it was, 4th-and-8, and try and win the thing and say, hey, if it doesn't work out, we lose anyway, but at least we tried, versus, you know, it's hard to say. I mean, I guess what it would tell you ultimately is they had more confidence in their defense to get a stop than they did in their offense to get a completion there. And I don't disagree with that logic.
1: Yeah, I mean, I'm with you. I think it was the right move at that point in time. But again, the down and distance was unmanageable more than anything, Adam, right? It was 4th-and-13, not 4th-and-3. Like, the decision was taken out of your hands at that point in time. It was 3rd-and-8, and you ended up having a false start or delay a game, whatever it was, that put you to you know, 13 yards from the line from the first down. The decision was made for you. So, now, manifestly, it doesn't matter. KC wins 33-30 and improves to 2-0. Again, Colts 0-2. We'll come back on the other side. We'll go through the overtime thriller at Arrowhead and a whole lot more here from coaches and players coming up next. Game night on ESPN Radio, the ESPN app, and SiriusXM Channel 80.
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17: Hello there. I'm Mark Robbins. It just ended in Kansas City. Terrific NFL Sunday night matchup. Went overtime and every second of it between the Colts and the Chiefs in Kansas City with a Harrison Butker 40-yard field goal. Knocks off Indianapolis 33-30. Earlier today, Washington quarterback Jaden Daniels suffering a dislocated elbow in the second quarter against Dallas. On the other side of the football, Cowboys quarterback Dak Prescott, unstoppable.
18: Prescott back second and seven. Throwing in the end zone. Lamb, flag down. Catch made. Touchdown. It's two for Lamb, four for Prescott. And Dak Prescott will have thrown more touchdown passes than any Cowboys quarterback in a career ever.
17: All that information on 105.3 The Fan in Dallas as the Cowboys win it 37-20. In some other games, the Bears lose their starting quarterback, Caleb Williams, to a hamstring injury in the fourth quarter while losing at home to Minnesota 9-3. The Bengals 2-0 on the season after beating the now 0-2 Houston Texans 20-6. The Eagles with a Jalen Hurts touchdown pass with 9 seconds to go defeat Tennessee by the final of 24-20. And the Saints sneak in Tyler Shaw into the end zone and stun the Ravens in Baltimore. New Orleans wins that one by the final of 24-17.
19: Hey, it's Evan Cohen. Coming up Monday, we'll recap a jam-packed football weekend and look ahead to a big early season matchup as the Giants head to L.A. to take on the Rams. It's Unsportsmanlike, 6 a.m. Eastern, right here on ESPN Radio, ESPN2, and ESPNU.

0: It's Sunday, September 20th, 2026, and this is Game Night. Game Night.
1: These guys work on this all year long. Go signal. Kick is up. The kick by Buckner, and the kick is good! Good! And for the second straight year, the Chiefs have beaten the Colts in overtime on a Harrison Buckner field goal. Final score on the last play of the extra period in week two. Kansas City 33, the Colts 30. The Chiefs are 2-0 on the season.
2: That was a call on 96.5 The Fan as the Chiefs moved to 2-0 on a Harrison Butker overtime field goal. 33-30 over the Indianapolis Colts. It's Game Night on ESPN Radio, the ESPN app, Sirius XM channel. Lady Mark Zeno, Adam Coffin with you. 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Give some credit to the Chiefs here. They looked like the Chiefs of old for one night. Certainly didn't look that way for three quarters against Denver last week, but they are a team that, you know, at this point looks to be back. I don't want to jump too far ahead and, you know, try to forecast things out here, but they look like a team that is going to obviously be in the conversation.
3: Well, I think offensively more than anything else. And obviously, the defense was better against Denver than it was against Indianapolis, and you got some things to work out there, Spagnuolo's crew going forward. But offensively, if you were worried, if you were someone who was skeptical, what's this going to look like with Patrick Mahomes off the abbreviated nine-month recovery and a very serious knee injury, you've got to feel great if you're a Chiefs fan about what you've seen, especially considering, you know, the Ravens, who looked like they were the it team, right, after week one, or one of them anyway, not feeling that way today. So while the Bengals are climbing and the Bills are the Bills, the Chiefs, they belong in the conversation.
1: Well, let's add to that conversation with Bill Bowen, ESPN senior NFL writer, joining us here on Game Night. Bill, another dynamic performance for the Chiefs. Patrick Mahomes looked like the Patrick Mahomes of old in this game, as you sort of see these typical eye-popping numbers that we're used to seeing from Mahomes in the game, where you see him throwing for 382 yards and three touchdowns. So what'd you make of the Chiefs' performance tonight?
4: Yeah, I think you're seeing more of the Kenneth Walker effect here. And it's not just Mahomes. It's also Travis Kelce, who looks like a completely different human being. You know, a lot of people say, hey, getting married, maybe it makes you feel a little more refreshed. Maybe he got in great shape for the wedding and is stuck with it. I can't say, but I just think there's an explosiveness, there's a spryness, there's a space to this Chiefs offense that wasn't there before. And I do think that's the Kenneth Walker effect of just teams have to deal with the run. They have to account for Kenneth Walker. You know, they had that big play to him in the flat in overtime to set up the game-winning field goal. There's just a much more rich and robust rushing attack and a more complete offense. There's less on Mahomes' shoulders. And so it's almost like freeing him up to make more plays within the structure of the offense. He doesn't have to find the perfect play. He can just find a play that works because he knows, hey, we have a running back I can lean on if I don't, you know, I don't get the perfect play here. So I just think this is a Chiefs offense that already looks so much better with the running back upgrade.
3: Bill, in the AFC, there are a handful of 2-0 teams now, including, of course, the Raiders there in the AFC West and the Bengals atop the North, the Bills in the East. I don't think anyone is surprised necessarily about Kansas City or about Buffalo, the Raiders. That's a whole other thing. But Cincinnati, do the Bengals belong in the elite conversation as a team to beat in the AFC with the way that defense is going right now?
4: Not yet to me. And I'll tell you what, the thing I'm skeptical of right now is the offense. And that's kind of strange for the Bengals, where it's always the offense is great, the defense is terrible. But the offense has not looked great to start this season. They haven't been running the ball very well. They've had a couple of great plays. I mean, the Jamar Chase catch today was incredible, one of the catches of the year. But they haven't been consistent in offense. They weren't that great in offense the first game either. Against the Bucs, it was really the defense that scored a touchdown, set them up with, you know, some shorter fields, and didn't come up with a stop, but came up with the turnovers. So I just want to see more consistency in offense, because the defense, you know, they're not going to get as many fourth down stops. They're not going to force four turnover games very often. You know, the defense is sort of playing lights out. I don't think you can count on that. I think you can count on the defense being better than it was a year ago. But at the end of the day, this offense has to be very good for the Bengals to have Super Bowl upside. And so far, it hasn't been that.
2: He's Bill Barnwell, ESPN senior NFL writer, joining us here on Game Night on ESPN Radio. More surprising, these two teams who played each other today, the Chargers starting 0-2 or the Raiders starting 2-0?
4: Chargers, because the Raiders, I mean, they did, you know, have a pretty weak opponent to start the season. Maybe 2-0 without Brock Bowers would have surprised me, but, you know, I think everyone expected the Dolphins to struggle, and of course they didn't look good against the Niners this week as well. But the Chargers, I mean, they look just completely disjointed. They don't look like they're well coached right now. They don't have anything to fall back on. They're sloppy. They're inefficient. They're making mistakes. The Raiders, they tried to give this game to the Raiders multiple times. They were fumbling multiple ways. And then eventually Marion Hampton actually fumbled and lost one. But Justin Herbert lost a couple before that. A bad pick after that. They look like a team where through the first 2 weeks, when something goes wrong for them, they collapse. They have nothing to fall back on and say, hey, this is the thing we can do to get back into games. And this happened 2 weeks in a row now. And, you know, they have a few talented players, but the idea that Mike McDaniel was going to come in and fix their run game and they were going to be a dominant offense, you can throw that in the garbage after 2 weeks. They are just not that kind of team.
3: Couple of potentially significant injuries in the NFL at the quarterback position today, and just these injuries, they're piling up over the first couple weeks of the season. But Caleb Williams, the hamstring, it sounds like maybe they've dodged a bullet. We'll find out more coming up here as we hit Monday on the East Coast later today, I guess. And Jaden Daniels, we'll see. That elbow dislocation just looked terrible. I guess starting here with Chicago and Caleb Daniels,

0: I don't know, the lack of a timeline, I understand, but just the initial reporting surrounding that injury and what it means for the Bears and their playoff future if he misses any significant amount of time.
1: I mean, if you're a Bears fan, given what you saw on the field, if you heard, hey, he was walking through the locker room after the game and he was in good spirits and he wasn't, you know, it wasn't like, oh my God, it's an Achilles, it's an ACL, it's a torn hamstring. Like, if it was just the reports we've heard since the injury, if you're a Bears fan, you take that 10 times out of 10. Because that seems like a season-altering moment for the Chicago Bears in terms of how Caleb Williams reacted, the fact that he was carted off, you know, with a towel on his face. It looked like it was a season-ending or a season-altering injury. So if he's out for a week or two, Bears fans will be disappointed, but that will be such a better place than what it looked like initially. This Bears team did move the ball with Tyson Bagent. I think they can be functional. They can run the ball, obviously. And they're not going to have to play Brian Flores, who is an evil genius, every week. So Eagles and Jets, you know, guys, Packers, Falcons the next 4 weeks, that's not the toughest slate. Eagles defense is good, but, you know, we have seen teams, Tennessee, throw the ball a little bit today. So I do think the Bears will survive if they lose Caleb Williams for a week or two. Anything longer than that, obviously, would be a bigger problem.
2: Bill, any predictions on tomorrow night? Rams looking to avoid 0-2. Giants looking to start 0-2. After an impressive win in week one, can the Giants pull it off again?
1: I do think so. I, you know, they ran the ball effectively. I think that's going to be the way to beat the Rams, especially without Myles Garrett. We're going to see what we get from Aaron Donald. I would keep expectations low relative to the Hall of Fame we remember, just because he is getting back into football shape. I'd expect a partial, you know, kind of snap share, maybe some big splash plays, but not the sort of like 50-60 play dominance we might have seen from Donald at his best. And without Puka Nacua, that is a totally different offense for the Rams. So I would still lean Rams at home, but this is going to be a much closer game maybe than people were expecting when they were sort of penciling in the schedule before the season.
2: He is Bill Barnwell, ESPN senior NFL writer. Thanks so much for the time tonight. We appreciate it.
1: Thanks, guys.
0: Thanks, Bill.
2: Yeah, I don't want to get too far ahead, but I mean, if the Rams started 0-2, would you be more surprised by that than the Chargers 0-2?
0: Yeah, absolutely. I mean, this is the team that was the overwhelming Super Bowl favorite, you know, yeah. And went out and, you know, bought a championship for all intents and purposes and acquiring Myles Garrett, the defending consensus player of the year, defensive player of the year, and upgrading the secondary with McDuffie. And, you know, I'd be shocked. No part of me entered this season. And Super Bowl's one thing, obviously. That's not easy. That's not a walk in the park. But there's no part of me that thought the Rams are not a playoff team. And if you start 0-2 in that division, that is on the table.
2: Yeah, but there will be a cannibalization effect in that division across the board between those three teams, the Rams, Seattle, and the 49ers. There will be a good amount of beating up of each other, if you will. And we'll continue to see how the rest of that goes throughout the rest of the season. All right, when we come back, we'll hear from the participants in Sunday Night Football. Chiefs defeat the Colts 33-30 in overtime. We will get some reaction from that game coming up next. He's Adam Kaufman. I'm Mark Zeno. It's Game Night on ESPN Radio, the ESPN app, and Sirius XM Channel 80.
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0: Well, somebody's happy the Chiefs won tonight. She might have.
1: You want to know a stat I just saw? Very related to what we're listening to right here. Mm-hmm. I'm giving it away. But do you know who the leader in yards after catches in the NFL through 2 weeks?
0: I assume now it's Travis Kelce.
1: 128. He's ahead of Bijan Robinson. He's ahead of JSN. Very impressive. 120. I mean, Travis Kelce.
0: Didn't have it on my bingo card, that's for sure.
1: Looked like he should be in bubble wrap, saved for the playoffs the last couple of years. And Bill Barnwell, just on with us, he does. He looks young, he looks fit, he looks spry. I can't make heads or tails of it.
0: Yeah, I mean, look, it's early in the season. I mean, you know, he's a 36-year-old tight end. How old is he?
1: Yeah, it's about right. I'll look it up to give you an exact number, but
0: I'm just kind of curious, just because, again, you know,
1: 36 turns 37 next month.
0: Right. So he'll be 37. I mean, it's in NFL terms, for a tight end that's had a lot of clanging and banging, if you will, in the NFL. You know, you hope his body holds up over the course of the season, but he's been great so far. Absolutely no doubt about it. We are Game Night here on ESPN Radio, the ESPN app, presented by Progressive Insurance. 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So it was a disappointing night for the Indianapolis Colts. Again, Shane Steichen came into this game 19-5 when leading at the half. That record is now 19-6. Colts have the lead at half. Two did not hang on as they lose in overtime 33-30. Here's the Colts head coach Shane Steichen after the game.
2: Can you take us through what you were thinking once the Treadwell decision had come through in the red zone, like what you were thinking on calling?
3: Yeah, I was trying to finish the game with JT with the ball in his hands. So obviously, he ran it there on first down, ran it again on second down. Then we got to a third and, you know, long, whatever. They knocked us back there through it. And then Daniel scrambled there on the one, right on the sidelines, got hit pretty close there. And then it was fourth and eight, had a play called, had to love the look, you know, to run it there. And if not, obviously we took the delay game there and kicked the field goal to tie it.
4: So you were willing to go for it if you got the right
3: look? Yeah, if we had the right look, I was like, shoot, if you love it, man, let's go at it. Let's go win this thing. But if it's not the right look, like, shoot, let's kick the field goal here.
4: You typically throw on second and long?
3: Yeah. I think in that situation, we wanted it to be the last possession for us, you know. And so we were going to run it there in that situation, try to let JT win it there at the end.
4: Defensively, are you concerned?
3: I thought we got a lot better this week, for sure. A lot of things we need to clean up on all three phases, for sure. But I thought we did a good job of, you know, containing Mahomes for the most part. He made some big plays like he always does. You know, clean up some tackling stuff as well. Obviously, Walker's a good runner. But overall, it was better, but it's not, you know, not where we want it to be yet.
5: Shane, what's the next step for your secondary in particular?
3: I think continue to grow and develop. I mean, we got a young secondary out there, some guys, you know, that are, you know, first time out there, you know, growing together, communicating together, you know, and that's the process we're going through right now. But we got a lot of football left.
4: Do you feel like it's sound right now in terms of guys being where they're supposed to be and handling responsibilities and coverage? And
3: yeah, I think it's getting better, without a doubt. Like I said, obviously every game, it's not going to be perfect. You know what I mean? It never has been, never will be in the National Football League. But you got to continue to get better every week.
6: Are you concerned about Alex?
3: No. No, x-rays were negative, so.
6: Big throw and a big catch there from Laquan Treadwell and Daniel Jones on that play. I think a 48-yarder. What did you guys see there, and what did you see as you were watching that?
3: It was a play we had up on P and 10. It was just a post ball. Keenan was, you know, was on an over route, and they brought the corner blitz to Keenan's side. And obviously, whatever it was, the safety, obviously you guys probably saw it in real time. But he got over the top there for the big one, you know, which was huge to get us down in the red zone there.
6: What do you preach about Treadwell just giving you not only that, but the 49 yards of PI?
3: Yeah, no, that was big on that third and one call right there. We were in four down mode there, right around the 50, so we called the pass there, and we're trying to hit Tyler, and then we went back, and he did a good job of fighting through the defender there to get that big PI call to get his first down.
4: What's your view on kicking off or taking the ball in overtime?
3: It goes back and forth. I thought, you know, this, we're having conversations there. You know, if we go first with it, Mahomes gets four downs, you know, going the other way. And so, you know, we wanted to play defense there, and then we had four downs to know we were going to get. It could go either way in those situations, but we decided, you know, to kick off there. And obviously we had a chance there at the end.
0: See, they did kick off. The Colts won the toss and chose to kick. They gave Mahomes the ball first, see? Look at that. Other thing to break down there, more than anything, again, hindsight 2020. And the delay game obviously was unacceptable when it was 4th and 8. But, I mean, realizing kicking the field goal is giving the ball back to Patrick Mahomes with time to spare. If you want a Monday morning quarterback this, knowing the result, would you still have kicked the field goal?
1: Well, knowing the result, no, because you're telling me, okay, you're going to lose, so you may as well try for the win
0: right,
1: and pass it on 4th and 8. But I feel like in the moment, it was the only decision. Now, clearly, the Chiefs offensively have, you know, they were able, much like the Colts, they were able to pretty much do whatever they wanted throughout the game. But if you could simply hold them for 3 minutes, right? It was just don't let them get down the field this one last time, and you get what could be, as we talked about earlier, a valuable tie down the road. But sure, if you're saying you know the result, you know you're about to lose anyway, do you still put your trust in your defense, or do you put your trust in your offense? I think you have to throw it at that point, but I don't think it was the wrong call.
0: Do you think it was the wrong call, giving Mahomes the ball first in overtime?
1: Yes. Yeah. I mean, I'm not a coach, but to me, I want to put the pressure on the other team. I understand the logic of, you know, it's like baseball, right? We want the last at bats. We want the last answer, the last chance, all of that. I get it. These are two totally different sports. I want to have the opportunity to go score the touchdown first and let them know on the other side they need the touchdown. And if we can't do our jobs, maybe that's a field goal, so you still need a stop of some kind, or obviously we don't do anything, we punt it away. Pressure still falls back on us. The pressure falls back on us either way, and our defense getting a stop. The way our offense has been moving the ball, in the case of the Colts being the hour here, obviously, the way they were moving the ball throughout, you know, I would trust in my offense at that point in time and try and go get that first touchdown. I would. And it might have won you the game.
0: Yeah. I mean, look, I can't say that I disagree with any of it. I think in general, you know, Monday morning quarterbacking these things is always easy. You know, and looking at the result and knowing what you know and the way things unfolded. I certainly get to an understanding that, like, if Mahomes scoring is inevitability, I'd rather know whether I need a touchdown or a field goal to go ahead and tie the thing, right? I would call plays differently, right? And I think that's that. I think you call plays differently when you have a definitive outcome, right? I mean, you may be inclined to be a little bit more conservative knowing that it's a tie game, just naturally that if I don't get it here, I got to punt the ball away, you're likely less aggressive. But knowing that you're down if you give Mahomes the ball initially and you're going to have to come back, it's just a different mindset. And I think that's something worth noting, which is why in that spot against Mahomes, I almost would rather have the ball second, because many people feel it's a fait accompli. You give him the ball, he's going to put points on the board. And now it's just a question of how many points is he going to put on the board. And really, it worked out in their favor. I mean, you could argue, you heard Shane Steichen say it there, after the Treadwell catch, they ran it to Kenneth Walker, got stuffed once, ran it to Kenneth Walker, got stuffed again. Like, all of a sudden, the play call becomes unimaginative. And look, he's your best player, so you put the ball in his hands, right? It worked for you for a better part of the game. What did he finish with in the game? Jonathan Taylor.
1: You're talking about Taylor.
0: Yeah, he had 92 yards and 24 carries. So, but I also, what did he have receiving? Because I know that he had a bunch of catches as well. 4 catches for 40 yards. So overall, the guy had 132 yards of total offense in the game. And I don't know if I would have put the ball in his hands in a run there, but I also understand why he got the call.
1: He's your weapon. Like you said, and same for Kenneth Walker on the other side. Jonathan Taylor is the guy, especially after this kind of gets under discussed to a degree, but Alec Pierce left this game very early. Only had the one catch, the one target, 11 yards. That's your number one wide receiver. Many wondered if Keenan Allen was going to be a factor in this one. He was not. 5 targets, 1 catch, 5 yards. Josh Downs. I mean, it's the Josh Downs, Tyler Warren offense outside of, obviously, Jonathan Taylor.
0: Obviously not enough tonight. Up next, we're going to hear from Chiefs head coach Andy Reid. What did he have to say after the Chiefs win? It's game night on ESPN Radio and the ESPN app.
2: 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A controversial ending between the Saints and the Ravens. New Orleans wins 24-17, but did Tyler Shuff get in the end zone for the game winner? We'll discuss Monday, 6 a.m. Eastern, on Sportsmanlike.
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0: Mark Robbins. A terrific Sunday night NFL game in Kansas City between the Colts and the Chiefs. Went back and forth and into overtime. And then, with a second to go, the winner is...
1: Go Signal. Kick is up. The kick by Butker. And the kick is... Good! Good! And for the second straight year, the Chiefs have beaten the Colts in overtime on a Harrison Butker field goal. Final score on the last play of the extra period in week two. Kansas City 33, the Colts 30. The Chiefs are 2-0.
0: The call on 96.5 The Fan. Now, earlier in Washington quarterback Jaden Daniels suffering a dislocated elbow in the second quarter against Dallas. And Cowboys quarterback Dak Prescott was terrific. Four touchdown tosses. He's got 249 for his career. That's a Cowboys team record as Dallas beats Washington to go to 1-1, 37-20. The final other games, the Bears lose 9-3 to Minnesota. Also lose quarterback Caleb Williams to a hamstring injury that happened in the fourth quarter. The Bengals are 2-0 after beating the now 0-2 Texans 20-6. The Eagles with a Jalen Hurts TD toss with 9 seconds to go beat Tennessee 24-20. Patriots over the Steelers 20-3, and the Saints sneak out of Baltimore with a win, stunning the Ravens by the final of 24-17.
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1: Under center. Fake handoff. Mahomes moving right. Throws it to the back.

0: with the Chiefs at 4th and 1.5. They regain the lead.
1: That was the call, 96.5 The Fan. As the Chiefs wouldn't hang on to that lead, they headed to overtime, where the Chiefs win it 33-30 to improve to 2-0. The Colts fall to 0-2. It's game night on ESPN Radio, the ESPN app, SiriusXM, Channel 80. Mark Zeno alongside Adam Kaufman. 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That's 888-729-3776. Chiefs had a great night from Patrick Mahomes, looking like the Patrick Mahomes of old in this one, as he threw for 382 yards, 3 touchdowns. Travis Kelce brought back the old version of himself as well, caught 9 balls for 101 yards and a touchdown. Kenneth Walker was dominant on the ground and in the air as well. He rushed for 117 yards on 24 carries, caught for about 30 more. So it was a dominant performance offensively for the Chiefs as they bring back the old version of the Kansas City Chiefs from several years ago. Their head coach, Andy Reid, obviously pleased with their performance so far tonight. But let's hear from the coach of the 2-0 Kansas City Chiefs after the game.
2: Yeah, he did. He was more relaxed. Give some credit to the offensive line on that too. That helped. He's a great player. So it was just a matter of time, him getting back and feeling comfortable there. So you saw it the second half of last week, and he just built on that.
3: What was he like, watching film this week? Was he pretty hard on himself in the first half?
2: Yeah. Sam, you better run now. He's hard on himself. If there's an incompletion, he beats himself up on that. So, but he also rebounds fast. And that want to rip your heart out instinct kicks in. And, so you trust him. And just keep firing. And he does a great job of that.
4: Andy, with Tyquan today, a couple big catches, just getting him more involved in the offense. What did you see out of him?
2: Yeah, well, the big catches. Those were two tough catches. And people, but he did that for us last year at times. And here he steps up and, those were big plays. Great job. Great kid, too. Great person.
3: Andy, these one score games didn't exactly go your way last season. So the first one you're in this season, you did to see the guys respond the way they did.
2: Yeah, it was great that they competed for 4 quarters. I mean, that you're going to have this. The parity in this league is crazy. So you're going to have some one-score games that you got to bear down on in that fourth quarter, and our guys did that.
4: What's Indy doing? Just Kenneth Walker, obviously, had the great last week. Still a good day, but not what it was last week. But more to kind of do there with
2: Yeah, so they pack 5 guys in there, so 3 over the guard and center, and then the 2 bigs on the outside. They're strong. That's a good front, real good front, good linebackers. So we knew it was going to be tough, but we had a good mix going. Got a few screens off, a couple nakeds off, play actions. And then we ran the ball enough, efficiently enough. I mean, he got over 100 yards, but he had to earn every bit of it. Yeah, they got a good front, strong. Really, both sides of the ball, both sides are strong.
1: So that was Andy Reid after the game. And look, just dive into the box score here a little bit in this game, And again, the overtime period sort of skews things a little bit, but the Chiefs outgained the Colts in this game 523-329. Neither team was great on third down. 5-12 for the Colts, 5-13 for the Chiefs. The Chiefs had a ton more penalty yards, 8-86 compared to 5-30. They held onto the ball for 4 minutes longer in the game. The Chiefs, took 2 sacks. The Colts didn't take any, so the Chiefs did not get to Daniel Jones. But unfortunately for the Colts, it was the Daniel Jones interception in the first quarter at his own 16-yard line that ultimately was the difference in the game. I mean, really, everybody held on. It was the only turnover of the game. Everybody did their part. Both teams moved up and down the field with relative ease throughout the entire game for the most part. It was that turnover in the first quarter that gave Kansas City their first touchdown and really changed the complexion of things, because it was the Colts leading the whole way. Again, the Colts led 20-17 at half and were not able to stay in front going into, or at least throughout the rest of the game. So, you know, a back-and-forth game on both ends. Colts fall. They fall to 0-2 in the AFC South. Not a death knell by any stretch of the imagination. The Jaguars are in first place at 1-1. The other three teams are now all 0-2. So it's only, you know, a one-game difference at this point in time. They're thankful for that. But, you know, the Chiefs have to keep up in the AFC West. I know the Chargers, obviously, with their 0-2 start, gives a little bit of an opening to Kansas City here in this one. But the Raiders, surprisingly, are 2-0, and the Broncos are 1-1. So it's tight all around here at the early outset. What do we take away from the Chiefs in their win? Here is Tim Hasselbeck on ESPN SportsCenter with Scott Van Pelt and what he thinks the Chiefs took away from this win.
5: One of the big things is he's back, okay? 15's fine.
6: Yeah. Like
5: that, so, you know, me included, you know, there's always concern when someone comes off of a major injury. He looked calm. He ran when he needed to run. It doesn't seem like he's uneasy when people are around his feet in the pocket. So that's the biggest thing for Kansas City, period. The next biggest thing is Kenneth Walker's for real. Kenneth Walker is an outstanding back that I think is running better than he ever did in Seattle. I understand he ran well, you know, late in the postseason last year. Obviously had a great Super Bowl.
6: Yeah.
5: But did not have a great season last year.
6: Well, it was him and Charbonnet. They were kind of splitting it. Yeah.
5: He's such a focal, you know, part of, you know, their offense right now, mm-hmm. in terms of what he's doing on just basic runs, but then also how they're throwing him the football. They package two plays to give the ball, you know, he kind of flipped it to him in the flat. That's a packaged play twice in the game that were big conversions. It's really impressive the way he's kind of been integrated in the offense so quickly and the impact that he's had.
1: I mean, look, it's hard to deny. I am very skeptical about making grand gestures or grand assertions 2 weeks into the NFL season. I think it's overreaction. I've said it for years. September in the NFL is fool's gold. Nothing you see can be counted on as real for an entire season. There's just too many variables. There's too many things that you don't know yet about everybody. Some of that has to do with the opponents you're playing, the coaches, the preparation, all those things. I mean, is anybody here ready to crown the Raiders a playoff team yet? I'm not. But it's weird how we turn around and we go, well, we're not ready to do that yet. But, oh, everything in Kansas City is fine. Like, we play this game where we just take years of data from before and try to extrapolate it out forward and say, that's what this is going forward. I don't do that. Every year is its own year. Every year is its own entity. It's a completely different sample size. And I don't see there's a lot of value in saying anything definitive about any team yet at this point in time. The Lions had two bad games on defense. Guess what? Is it going to be bad the rest of the year? Most people would say yes. It's going to continue to be a problem. And, well, it wasn't in certain years, and we'll see where it is. The same thing with the Bears. Like, oh, the Bears gave up 37 last week. Their defense is still a problem. Well, they only gave up 9 this week. They didn't give up a touchdown. Is it a problem? I don't know. It's just too small of a sample size one way or another to say with any definitive, you know, clarity. And I don't see the point in the exercise. But yet, analysts do it all the time. We get to react and overreact to the first 2 weeks of the regular season and 0-2 starts, especially now with a 7th playoff team and a 17th game. None of this stuff means your season is dead. It's just that's the reality of the NFL that we live in at this point in time. I know the numbers since the new playoff field has been expanded. Only 16% of teams that start 0-2 make the playoffs. Some of that's the 0-2 start. Some of that is a lot of those teams are not very good. You know, some of those teams that start 0-2 go on to be 3-14 for the year and never had a chance in the playoffs. It's just, you know, I don't know with any grand conclusion we can make at this point in time. So when we come back, we'll continue to hear more reaction from the Chiefs 33-30 win over the Colts on Sunday Night Football. It's Adam Kaufman, Mark Zeno. It's Game Night on ESPN Radio, the ESPN app, and Sirius XM. 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
7: 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Joe Burrow talked about his LSU title team, that this team could look like that one. Is he right? 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
22: These guys work on this all year long. Go signal. Kick is up. The kick by Buckner, and the kick is good! Good! And for the second straight year, the Chiefs have beaten the Colts in overtime on a Harrison Buckner field goal. Final score on the last play of the extra period in week two. Kansas City 33, the Colts 30. The Chiefs are 2-0 on the season.
1: That was the call on 96.5 The Fan that needed every single second of the entire 70 minutes of football, 60 in regulation, 10 in overtime. Chiefs go on to the 33-30 win over the Colts. Again, they improved to 2-0. Indianapolis now falls to 0-2, and it was a throwback game for the Kansas City Chiefs, at least a throwback to the 2022 version where they could score at will, move the ball up and down the field, and continue to put up points whenever they want. Patrick Mahomes, 32 of 47, 382 yards, 3 touchdowns. Travis Kelce, 9 receptions, 101 yards, 1 touchdown. Kenneth Walker, another outstanding night, 24 carries for 117 yards on the ground, another 6 catches for 61 yards. Did not find the end zone today, but certainly when you put up 178 yards of offense on your own, that's pretty impressive to say the least with what Kenneth Walker has brought to the Chiefs in their offense and everything else. And look, you know, credit to the Chiefs being really smart about this thing. They have a quarterback coming off a devastating knee injury, and what's the first thing they do? Go get one of the top running backs in football to make his job easier and put less stress on him as far as having to drop back and put himself in harm's way on a repeated basis. So Patrick Mahomes looking like the guy of old, and one guy who certainly hasn't, who's less than, what, 9 months removed from a multiple tears and ligaments in his knee. He took to the podium after the game to discuss the Chiefs' win over the Colts.
4: Patrick, you guys held on, used all 7 minutes on the clock there, just the execution to make sure you guys got the win.
0: Yeah. Guys just were resilient, and we just strained to finish. As EB talks about, you know, it wasn't always pretty. There was times where we didn't execute at a high level, but guys continue to fight, continue to push, and we fought until the very end and found a way to get a win. That's what this league's all about.
4: Did you feel more comfortable out there from that 41 today with your touchdowns?
0: Yeah, for sure. I mean, obviously, just like not as playing as fast. You know, trusting in the tackles, they were doing a great job of protecting this D line, and I thought the interior did a great job. And when you can run the ball, the play action opens up. And so just kind of building on what we did the week before to this week, and now we'll just continue to try to do that and get better and better.
3: Pat, last year, a lot of these one-score games you carried away.
0: Mm-hmm.
3: To face an adversity, you had a one-score game for the first time this season and see the way the guys respond. How encouraging is that?
0: I mean, super encouraging. I mean, first off, us not getting in field goal range the first time, the defense getting a stop right there at midfield, and then getting in field goal range and then not punching the touchdown. The defense, we have the big play in overtime where we think we stripped the ball, and they end up being barely touched. I was actually kind of glad because I didn't want to see Twitter's reaction if they would call it a fumble. So that we got to prove it the right way, get the stop there, and then go back out there and get a field goal. So there was different times every part of the team had to put their impact on the game. That's what you want, a full team game and a full team win.
3: With the coin toss there in overtime, are you trying to get the Colts to take the ball first?
0: Well, you're supposed to say kick off. You can't defer in overtime. Like, if you defer, then it's my decision, you know? So then I was like, well, then I want to kick off, yeah. You know? So that's just, we have a guy named Frazier that tells us the rules, and you're supposed to say kick off. He said defer, so I said, well, I'll kick off then. That's the rules, I guess, but it didn't work.
4: Travis Kelsey, 101 yards receiving. Just what more can you say about him coming through in the clutch and this connection you guys have whenever you need it?
0: Yeah, I mean, he's just still doing it, you know. He knows how to get open, and he can make guys miss. And so for him to go out there and make the plays that he made in the big moments of the game, that's who he's always been. And I think just as much as it's kind of the game for me, I think having Kenneth and the way he's run the ball gets him into these matchups that he's going to win, and he showed that today.
3: Patrick, were you as hard on yourself during this week as what it seemed like just about
0: Yeah, I mean, I was playing too fast, and so like I talked about it, is there was guys open on tape, and I was getting through my reads too quickly and getting it to the checkdowns too fast, and so I needed to be better at that, and I knew that they would come out and try to stop the run. I mean, why would they not after how we ran it the first time? And so they really put in a lot of assets into stopping the run, and it opened up our play action game. I got through my reads the right way and got the ball out of my hand. But I mean, there'll still be times in there where I'll find different plays that I could have given better. I get the first third down if I really kind of go through it instead of just trying to drop it off to Kenneth. I think Tyquan had the guy beat down the middle of the field. And so just stuff like that, I have to continue to get better and better, but obviously a step in the right direction. Yeah, I mean, it's fun for me. I mean, just because, I mean, like I said, it just him running the ball, our offensive line driving up the ball the way that they're driving off, it's making defenses have to account for that. I mean, if not, we're going to run the ball for 200 yards or whatever we did the week before. And so you want to be able to do it all. And when we showcase today that we can throw the ball down the field, we can play action, that stuff, and we can also still run the ball. And so I thought Coach Reed and Coach Bieniemy did a great job calling the game of kind of mixing it in everywhere so they couldn't get a good gauge on what we were doing. And we went out there and had a lot of success, but now it's about punching it. And we in the red zone, we got to punch it in the end zone. I think that's a thing that we have to execute going into the next week.
20: Patrick, I'm sure you wanted some breathing room this game, but I wonder if you could just speak to what it does to you guys to win the game. It's kind of quirky, all this stuff going on. It's been kind of your bread and butter in this
23: successful year.
0: Yeah, no, it's it took everybody, you know, like if you ask anybody in the locker room, they probably said we could have played better on this side or done better at this thing. And the defense stepped up when they needed to step up and made stops or held them to field goals. The offense, we put together drives when we needed to put together drives to get field goals and to get touchdowns. And special teams, Harrison, I mean, obviously he had the miss early, but then he comes back and bangs all these field goals to in these high leverage situations. And that's why we have him in that situation. And so it took everybody on the entire team to win that football game. And you want that. You want those challenges because that's going to prep you for the rest of the season.
20: And to that point, I mean, you've seen that build up itself in the past.
0: Yeah, when you go through these things and you build confidence, when you're able to come out on the right side of it and win these games, and so you build confidence to think that you're going to do it again if you get put in that situation. competition again. And in this league, you're going to. It's more games are like than they were our week one game. And so it was cool to see the guys battle through and find a way to get a win and see the locker room after.
1: So that was Patrick Mahomes. After the win, I thought it was very interesting to hear him say that he didn't want it to be a fumble because he didn't want to see Twitter's reaction. Ooh, boy, that was an interesting call on his part, to say the least. But nonetheless, manifesto the Chiefs get a win and move to 2-0. All right, it'll be a pair of teams on Monday night. Giants at 1-0, Rams at 0-1. They will be in SoFi Stadium in Los Angeles, as the Rams try to even their record, and the Giants, after a dominating performance over the Cowboys, look to improve to 2-0. The Giants will have to face Aaron Donald this week. They won't have to face Myles Garrett. He is out. Aaron Donald back in the lineup. Here is Aaron Donald on his return this weekend.
2: That's the plan. So two practices today, have another practice tomorrow, and then we'll see, but feeling good. I think that's the Auburn plan. We have a conversation, we figure it out, but I'm feeling really good. Feel a lot better now that I got more practice under my belt instead of one. So, you know, kind of getting in the groove of things, understanding everything a lot better out there, playing a lot more free, a lot more loose, and looking more like myself to me. So, yeah.
1: Well, that's one side of the ball for the New York Giants. Running back Cam Scadabo on facing a Rams team that is the favorite to win the Super Bowl.
5: Yeah, I mean, it's another opportunity to win a game, and it's another opportunity to go out there and establish dominance in the run game and, you know, do what we do. So, you know, I like to look at each day as its own, and, you know, we got a new team, a new coach, a new staff, a new training room. Everybody on that side of the ball is new. So, you know, we're going to continue to prepare out here, which Coach Harbaugh and the staff does to prepare us for this game, and we're going to go out there and execute.
1: Well, it's going to be an interesting matchup. You know, John Harbaugh looks like he's got the Giants already in a better position than they ever were at any point in the last couple of years. And the Rams are the prohibitive Super Bowl favorites to start this season. Again, they lose that first game in Australia. See if they can bounce back. I mean, listen, this is a collision here of two teams coming from completely different spots. Not a lot of expectations for the Giants coming into the season with a brand new head coach and a whole entire, you know, new staff, but they look like they were, you know, one of the better teams in the NFC through 1 week. As I've said repeatedly, we're not going to sit here and make grand conclusions after 1 week of football, but if the Rams start 0-2 as a team that, you know, is a prohibitive Super Bowl favorite, particularly in that division, could be very difficult for them to climb out of that hole at some point in this season. Nonetheless, these two teams will match up tomorrow night in SoFi, in Los Angeles, and we'll see who comes out on top in that one. And that will conclude week two of the NFL. Again, you can hear and see Monday Night Football on ESPN as we will have the Rams and Giants on Monday Night Football. That'll do it for this installment of Game Night. Appreciate you guys joining us. Again, Chiefs beat the Colts 33-30 in overtime. And we'll look forward to Monday Night Football tomorrow night. Up next, SportsCenter All Night with Jay Reynolds. 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
33: Prescott fires it into the end zone. Who's got it? Ferguson out-wrestled the safety.
31: It came down in the last 9 seconds in Nashville.
33: Here comes the rush. He fires. Touchdown! Darius Cooper!
31: Plus, the Braves are back on top in the NL East.
33: 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Way on back. That goes to the wall.
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31: Some 2-0 surprises, some surprising 0-2s as well. SportsCenter All Night, ESPN Radio, the ESPN app, Sirius XM, Channel 80. Another division wrapping up with the end of the baseball regular season in sight. Could be a tough stretch to navigate for a couple of NFL teams without their quarterbacks. One team that got its quarterback back for the start of the season pulls out another one.
28: Colts at Chiefs.
31: It was mid-December. Patrick Mahomes went down with that ACL injury. Made it back, though, in time for week one this season. Kansas City dominated the Broncos last Monday night. Week two, Sunday night, Chiefs-Colts. In a tight one, fourth quarter, Indy down by a touchdown, runs off an 8.5-minute drive. And on play number 13 of that drive,
33: Jones under center. They give it to Taylor, stretching left, falling off a block, cuts in, he's in for a touchdown. Follow that offensive line left and scores from 5 yards out. Jonathan Taylor with his second rushing touchdown tonight. Touchdown for the Colts, and they are an extra point away from tying the game.
31: 107.5 The Fan, fourth quarter would end tied at 27. So off to overtime. Chiefs with the opening possession, they get a field goal. Colts answer with a field goal of their own. It's tied back up at 30. Kansas City then gets the ball back with just over 3 minutes to go. And 3 minutes later.
33: Go signal. Kick is up. The kick by Buckner. And the kick is good! Good! And for the second straight year, the Chiefs.
3: Chiefs have beaten the Colts in overtime on a Harrison Butker field goal. Final score on the last play of the extra period in week two. Kansas City 33, the Colts 30. The Chiefs are 2-0 on the season.
4: 96-5, the fan. 33-30, the final in overtime for Patrick Mahomes. 97th career quarterback win, tying Tom Brady for the third most wins by a starting quarterback in their first 10 seasons, behind only Peyton Manning and Russell Wilson since 1950, when quarterback starts were first tracked, and Mahomes gets number 97.
0: Guys just were resilient, and we just strained to finish, as EB talks about. You know, it wasn't always pretty. There was times where we didn't execute at a high level, but guys continue to fight, continue to push, and we fought until the very end and found a way to get a win. That's what this league's all about.
4: Mahomes 8-0 in regular season overtime games, longest win streak in overtime games by any starting quarterback since 1974. As for the Colts, their ninth straight loss dating back to last season, longest losing streak since 2011 when they dropped 13 straight. They're 0-2 to start this year, Coach Shane Steichen.
7: I told him, keep your freaking heads up, dude. It's a long-ass season ahead of us, and we're battling like crazy. And that's the message, and we got to continue to grow and learn. And we got a lot of football left. Like I said last week, we're right there. You know, we got to find a way to win at the end. That was one of those games. It's a freaking hard-ass league, and you got to find a way to win these tight games.
4: Colts get a field goal in overtime, but the Chiefs got two field goals in overtime. They get the win. Colts wind up now one of three teams in the division to start 0-2. Jaguars lead the AFC South at 1-1. For the Chiefs, Travis Kelce, 128 yards after catch this season, most in his first two games of a season in his career. Kenneth Walker runs for 117 yards, 369 yards from scrimmage through the first two games of the season. As for Patrick Mahomes, a dozen completions from outside the pocket, most in any game of his career in the NFL, and that's coming off a torn ACL last December. So what do we take away from the Sunday night game? ESPN analyst Tim Hasselbeck.
12: One of the big things is he's back, okay? 15's fine.
13: Yeah.
12: Look, me included, you know, there's always concern when someone comes off of a major injury. He looked calm. He ran when he needed to run. It doesn't seem like he's uneasy when people are around his feet in the pocket. So that's the biggest thing for Kansas City, period. The next biggest thing is Kenneth Walker's for real. Kenneth Walker is an outstanding back that I think is running better than he ever did in Seattle. I understand he ran well, you know, late in the postseason last year. Obviously had a great Super Bowl.
13: Yeah.
12: But did not have a great season last year.
13: Well, it was him and Charbonnet. They were kind of splitting
12: right.
13: It. Yeah.
12: He's such a focal, you know, part of, you know, their offense right now, mm-hmm. in terms of what he's doing on just basic runs, but then also how they're throwing him the football. They package two plays to give the ball, you know, he kind of flipped it to him in the flat. That's a packaged play twice in the game that were big conversions. It's really impressive the way he's kind of been integrated in the offense so quickly and the impact that he's had.
4: Chiefs now 2-0 with a couple of primetime wins to start the season. Tim Hasselbeck mentioning their quarterback back from that injury. There are a couple of other teams that will have to try and figure out when they'll get their quarterbacks back.
14: White's the back. Here's Jamie slipped coming out of there. Just tosses it towards the goal line. And I think he got maybe stepped on it. Now he's down on the ground at the 11-yard line. The half is going to end with an incomplete pass.
15: I don't
16: his elbow, dude.
15: I don't agree with
16: his elbow.
14: And it is Jaden down in a lot of pain at the 13-yard line.
16: Oh, his hyperextended the elbow again.
14: This is the end of the half.
16: He hyperextended the elbow again.
14: Oh, my goodness.
16: He got his foot stepped on by Chris Paul, and he hyperextended his elbow, the left elbow.
14: The same left elbow. Unbelievable.
16: But why not kick the field goal and take the points?
14: Oh, my goodness.
16: Just, you're talking about adding insult to injury. That right there is unacceptable.
4: So it's out on a big 100 in Washington. Commanders losing their quarterback. Dallas sees theirs with a milestone afternoon.
17: Prescott back, 2nd and 7. Thrown in the end zone. Lamb, flag down. Catch made. Touchdown. It's 2 for Lamb, 4 for Prescott. And Dak Prescott will have thrown more touchdown passes than any Cowboys quarterback in a career ever.
1: ever.
4: He had four on Sunday, the last being number 249 of his career, breaking Tony Romo's franchise record. 105.3, the fan with the call. Cowboys go on to a 37-20 win over the Commanders on the milestone day for Prescott.
2: I'm blessed, honored. As I've told you earlier in the week, right, records are meant to be broken. This is my time to break this one. Pretty cool to do it against, you know, the team. I scored, I threw my first touchdown against, what, 10 years ago or so. So definitely humbling. Something I don't take for granted, the great history of this organization. Quarterbacks before me, obviously wearing, to me, the greatest one, right? And so super, super honored, super thankful. God's great. I'm not taking it lightly, but as I told y'all, it's just the beginning. I want to double out a plan to play for a while. So just getting started.
4: Cowboys got a 37-20 win over Washington. Dallas has won five straight matchups when Dak Prescott starts. As for Jaden Daniels, dislocated left elbow on the final play of the first half. ESPN analyst Herm Edwards, certainly familiar with it.
5: Look, he's magical, and they know that. They have the right guy playing quarterback. I will say this, when he was in college and played for me at Arizona State, injury was never an issue. He played. He lined up and played. And he's a little bit bigger than he is now for me when he played at Arizona State. And everybody was worried about that when he was in college. It was never a problem. He's just had some bad luck the last couple years. I mean, it's a shame because when this team has him at quarterback, they got a chance to win. I mean, today they had a chance to win this game until he left the game, right? I mean, he's that kind of guy. I mean, he uplifts the whole franchise. I mean, when he's playing quarterback. And when I saw him go down with the elbow, I'm like, you got to be kidding me. This is your franchise quarterback, and all of a sudden, beside that, you're 0-2, and you've lost two division games. Mm-hmm. The odds of you winning the division are not very good, to be quite honest. I'm just going to state a fact. Now, coach can't say that. I mean, he's, you know, coach is going to do what he's got to do to rally his football team. This team will rally, but they're

0: quarterback. I mean, look, Marcus has a lot of experience. He's very smart. He can get to the checks, but it's going to change now. You don't have the suddenness that Jaden Daniels brings. When you play a quarterback of Jaden Daniels' ilk defensively, you're nervous. You know what you're nervous about? When he drops back and he doesn't get rid of the ball. Because now you're going, okay, what is he about to do? And he can run, he can beat you with his legs, he can beat you with his arm. He plays off schedule.
1: Mm-hmm.
0: Look, him and
2: Caleb Williams,
0: when you watch those guys play, it's not when they drop back, it's when they drop back and go, uh-oh, he's running. Now what's going to happen? You don't know.
1: Yeah.
0: You're sitting there defensively and you're going to, what are we going to do, boys? You have no idea. And they have arm talent where they can throw the ball anywhere on the field.
3: And Daniels now out for the Commanders after being injured, that dislocated left elbow on the final play of the first half, non-throwing arm. Of course, he did not return. Commanders lose to Dallas 37-20. Imaging machine's going to be running overtime in the morning because the Bears coming off their week one victory where they dropped 59 points, opening a season where they want to be the highest scoring offense in the NFL. Week two, they lose a key piece of that offense.
4: Take turn, booting to the near side. Caleb with green grass of the 10. He goes down inside the 5, awkwardly. He's on his back and looks to be in a bit of pain here, Caleb Williams. But he is in absolute pain right now inside the 5.
3: Ultimately, it's a 9-3 loss to the Vikings, ESPN 1000 in Chicago. So Chicago Bears with a 56-point drop-off from week 1 to week 2. Of greater concern, Caleb Williams. 138 yards passing, 42 rushing yards before leaving in the fourth quarter with what the team says is a hamstring issue. ESPN's Kimberly Martin.
5: So many times the Chicago Bears have seen Caleb Williams take a big hit and pop right back up, Roma Dunze said. With Williams, it never seems the play is over. That is, until midway through the fourth quarter of Sunday's game against the Vikings. There was Williams, on the grass, writhing in pain, grabbing his hamstring. Said Adunze, I've never seen him go down like that. The Bears' postgame locker room was filled with disbelief and concern for their quarterback. Head coach Ben Johnson said Williams was in good spirits after the game, but he won't know the extent of the injury until Monday. The tears in Williams' eyes as he was carted off the field signaled the Bears could be without their leader for a while. Adversity is all part of the game, said Jalen Johnson, but we need him, obviously. And Ben Johnson said without hesitation that inclement weather was the story of the day. And on Sunday, the Bears lost more than a divisional game. Now, they could be without their franchise quarterback for the foreseeable future.
3: They'll have imaging in the morning as well. Vikings get the 9-3 win. Vikings scoring no touchdowns in a win against a division opponent for the first time since 1993. Sports Center all night. ESPN Radio. Win streak continues for the Seahawks.
6: Lock from the shotgun. Four-man rush. Looks, throws to the back of the end zone. It's caught! Touchdown! Seahawks! Guess who? I'll give you a hint. It starts with J-S-N from 12 yards and an absolute laser to Jackson in the back of the end zone. His third touchdown of the game. He hands the ball to a fan in the back of the end zone, and the Seahawks extend their lead 23-7.
3: Seahawks go on to the win 31-7. Seattle Sports 7:10 a.m., a franchise record 12th. Consecutive victory, passing the 11-game win streak in 2005. Seahawks, 15th reigning Super Bowl champ since 2000, to begin with wins in their first two games. The bar was set high for teams like the Buccaneers, but on Sunday against the Browns,
7: Deshaun Watson takes it at the 19-yard line, turns around, hands the ball to Brad Rogers, and that is it. It was worth the wait.
8: Yes, it was.
7: The Browns go to 1-1. They come to Tampa and knock Baker and the Bucks to 0-2. They win today, 23-19. And it feels good.
3: The Browns with the victory. Game was even delayed at the two-minute warning in the fourth quarter for a couple of hours because of inclement weather. The Browns hang on for the 23-19 win. Baker Mayfield, 182 yards passing, a touchdown and an interception. 0-2 in his career against the Browns.
1: Frustrated.

0: Because it's close. You know, you can feel it, you can see it. We're moving the ball at times, and then just shooting ourselves in the foot. And so it's that makes it more frustrating when you know you're right there. So it's our group is more than capable of handling stuff like this, but we got to really be self-critical, look at the tape, get stuff fixed, and just can't keep making the same mistakes over and over.
1: The Browns trailed 16-6, second double-digit comeback since the start of 2024. Buccaneers 0-11 against the spread since their Week 9 bye last season. SportsCenter All Night, ESPN Radio to Baseball. Another division's been clinched.
2: 1-2. Got him swinging, strike three. And the Braves are division champions in 2026. Back on April the 8th, it was the day after Walt Weiss tackled Jorge Soler in Anaheim in the bench-clearing brawl. And the Braves took first place that day, wrestling it away from everybody else. And they did not let it go the rest of the way. And they are champions in the East for the seventh time in the last 9 years.
1: 4-2 win over the Astros. 680 the fan. Braves clinching the East for the first time since 2023. The loss by the Astros officially puts the Red Sox into the postseason. Boston losing to the Rays 5-1, but Boston is in the postseason. Fourth team in the World Series era to make the postseason after being 14 games or more under 500 during the season. White Sox an 8-1 win over the Tigers, taking 3 of 4 in the series. Chicago still trails Cleveland in the division, 3 games ahead of the Blue Jays and Astros for the third wild card spot. As for those Guardians,
3: again, he awaits the 0-2. Here it comes. A swing! Strikes out Donovan Walton. Cleveland gets a 1-0 shutout win. They sweep the A's. They stay in first place, winning their fifth consecutive game. And now 6 remain, starting on Tuesday night at Fenway.
1: Tom Hamilton, WTAM, Guardians' fifth straight win, longest active streak in Major League Baseball. Also a milestone hit on the diamond. That's next. 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
1: 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Major League Baseball into the final week of the regular season, and Sunday night seeing a shutout.
16: First pitch swinging, and Leody Taveras with a fly ball to left field. Jackson Chourio's underneath it. He makes a two-handed grab, and the ball game is over. The Milwaukee Brewers win 3-0 over the Baltimore Orioles and are in the win column for the 98th time this year. Their most wins in a single season in franchise history. They retain the best record in baseball and the driver's seat for the number one overall record going into the postseason.
1: Mike Cousins with the call right here on ESPN Radio. 3-0, the shutout win for the Brewers over the Orioles. 98 wins for the Brewers. Dodgers with their 96th win, a 3-1 win over the Giants. 10-game home win streak for L.A.
17: There's the snap. Levitt wants to throw, fires. It's batted up in the air and intercepted. It's picked off.
18: Really proud of our guys and our coaches. Really happy for our fans that no player, no person's bigger than anybody else. And the trajectory is up, and that's where it's going to continue to go.
1: Latest AP poll has Texas still number one, second straight week, followed by Georgia, Notre Dame, and Ole Miss, which moves up to number four after the win at home over LSU. What do we learn this weekend? ESPN's Heather Dinich.
19: I learned that Ole Miss's playoff hopes absolutely skyrocketed. After the games last night, I bumped them up to number two in my latest playoff projection. If the playoff were today, behind Texas, and the strength of record metric lined up with that, with Texas number one still and Ole Miss number two. And I think that that's really important because both Ole Miss and LSU have really tough schedules down the stretch, but LSU's playoff chances dropped to 27%. And when you look at what they have on the rest of their schedule, Alabama, Texas, Tennessee, it's still a double-edged sword because you can totally win those games and impress the College Football Playoff Selection Committee. But right now, ESPN's FPI projects LSU will lose all three of those games.
1: It's going to get interesting as we go down the stretch. Back to the NFL, Broncos and Jaguars.
17: First and goal at the three for Denver. Nick's under center. Jumbo package in. Motioning is Atkins. They'll hand it off. Behind the right side. Into the end zone. Touchdown.
1: Broncos with the come from behind win over the Jags 20-13. Heard it on ESPN Radio. Roxy Bernstein.
20: All right, Jay, the Denver Broncos, they had their backs against the wall. They were down at halftime. Their offense for the first six quarters of the season, Harry, was inept. They couldn't move the football. They couldn't put points on the board. That change in the second half, what was different in the second half today against Jacksonville for Denver?
21: Well, we started to see consistency from this offense, and it's something that we didn't see in the first half today, nor did we see in the first ball game on Monday Night Football versus the Kansas City Chiefs. I really thought offensive play caller Davis Webb, who came into this ball game with a lot of heat on his shoulders, I thought he really settled in as a play caller in that second half. But it's also, you get your playmakers the football. You know, you had a big pass interference call that Courtland Sutton was able to draw. I love them throwing the go route to him in the end zone on that play. Now you get the ball first and goal inside the 5-yard line. But gosh, Jaylen Waddle, the new acquisition that you gave up a first round, third round, and a fourth round draft pick for, 8 receptions for 138 yards. Just find a way to get it into his hands. He's going to do the rest. And when they needed him the most on third and three, he ran a stutter and go. And my goodness, my mouth dropped instantly because the defender that was guarding him fell down out of bounds. But that's why you go acquire a guy like that, because that basically told me the mindset of the front office, the mindset of Sean Payton as the head coach, is that we're one player away from getting to where we want to be, and that's the Super Bowl. So you have to make sure you feature that guy and get him the football early and often.
20: Almost 400 yards of total offense for Denver, and Bo Nix settled in the second half, and he looked sharp and made some big plays when Denver needed him.
21: So it was the decision-making, and also not having the boneheaded play that we've seen in the first half, throwing an interception in the red zone, taking points off the board. But we've seen him controlling things at the line of scrimmage. And I'll tell you, for teams that are going to play the Denver Broncos moving forward, if you're going to play man coverage versus Bo Nix, then go ahead and chalk it up and throw in your hat. He's outstanding versus man coverage. And we've seen that today in this ballgame, especially in the second half. But you also had his guys making plays. And, Roxy, I'll finish with this when it comes to the Denver Broncos. You don't know when your moment's going to come. So for people like Atkins at the tight end position and Jonah Coleman at the running back position, you don't know when your number's going to be called. But you want to go out here and display every single opportunity that you get to your teammates that you can be trusted and counted on. Those two guys today, although they didn't have the eye-popping, outstanding numbers, when their numbers were called, they stepped up and made the plays necessary.
1: The Broncos get the 20-13 win over the Jags, their sixth win after trailing by double digits under Sean Payton. Certainly a tough Sunday for Chicago. That's next. SportsCenter All Night continues. It's ESPN Radio.
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1: Braves clinch the division. Red Sox clinch a playoff berth. The Chiefs go to 2-0 with an overtime win over the Colts. Sunday turns out to be a rough day for some Chicago athletes. Cubs beating the Reds in Cincinnati. PCA home run number 45. But Alex Bregman leaves the game after being hit in the face by a foul ball while he was standing in the on-deck circle. Then there's the Bears.
7: Take turn. Booting to the near side. Caleb with Greengrass at the 10. He goes down inside the 5 awkwardly. He's on his back. And he looks to be in a bit of pain here. Caleb Williams. But he is in absolute pain right now inside the 5.
1: Bears want to be the highest scoring offense in the NFL, but the Cubs outscored them on Sunday. And Chicago loses Caleb Williams to a hamstring injury in their 9-3 loss to the Vikings. Caleb Williams leaving in the fourth quarter with that injury. The team says there'll be more imaging this morning. If they need to ride with backup quarterback Tyson Bagent, what's the confidence level there? ESPN Bears reporter Courtney Cronin.
8: There's a reason that they gave him that two-year, $10 million contract extension last offseason. Like, he can operate Ben's offense at a really high level. And even in the late part of this game, if there's all this chaos, Caleb going out, Tyson coming in, it still felt like they had a chance to win, which with this team, that's the carryover effect from all of the fourth quarter comebacks that they had last year. And had it not been for an off-target pass to Colston Loveland, outside of that, and then there's a sack on the last play after they put a second back on the clock, he gets, you know, hit from his blind side. Tyson had this team in a position to win this game. So the confidence is high. Everybody I spoke to in the locker room was talking about Tyson gets reps with the, you know, with the top receivers. He's working with Garrett Bradbury, the starting center. He's been in this offense for as long as Caleb Williams has, and he's been with this organization now since 2022. He's a capable backup. They like him in this offense, clearly, to make him QB2 all these years and to keep him around. And even this offseason, there was, you know, a little bit of trade talk about him going around his name for a little bit because of, you know, what, how the other people in the league view him. So I think he's in a good position if he has to go this week or if he has to play in the short term, that he can execute what Ben's offense is going to be. And it's not like you have two different quarterbacks or two different skill sets in the way that they play the game. Like, this offense is tailored to Caleb Williams, but in that, Tyson Bagent can execute a lot of what is asked of Williams too.
1: Bears and Eagles, the Monday night matchup for week 3 of the season. So the Bears keeping their fingers crossed for their starting quarterback. Ditto for Washington.
9: Whites the back. Here's Jamie slipped coming out of there. Just tosses it towards the goal line. And I think he got maybe stepped on it. Now he's down on the ground at the 11-yard line. The half is going to end with an incomplete pass.
10: I don't
11: his elbow,
10: I don't agree.
11: His elbow.
9: And it is Jaden down in a lot of pain at the 13-yard line.
10: Oh, his hyperextended the elbow again. Hyperextended the elbow again.
9: Oh, my goodness.
1: 100 in Washington as the Commanders lose to the Cowboys 37-20, and they lose Jaden Daniels on the final play of the first half, dislocated left elbow. Earlier on ESPN Radio, our Adam Kaufman and Mark Zitto with Washington looking at a backup quarterback.
0: This is catastrophic. I mean, look, Marcus Mariota is a serviceable backup at best. This is not a guy that at this point in his career you can trust to play 5, 6, 7, 8 games with you and expect to win more than lose. That's just the reality of where Washington is.
11: Marcus Mariota, we saw quite a bit last year, and obviously, in a very general sense, it did not look good. He's a backup quarterback for a reason. Last year, we saw him for 11 games, 8 starts. He goes 2-6. The thing that I think does get a little overlooked, who's the better option? Clearly, it's Jaden Daniels, if healthy. But Daniels wasn't very good in his sophomore NFL season either. It was nothing, Mark, like we saw during his standout rookie year. You know, obviously, the top quarterback among the first-year players, all of that. Last year was a real step backward. Coming into this season, for Washington, it all kept coming back to Jaden Daniels. And do you see first-year Jaden Daniels or second-year Jaden Daniels? And the early returns on this season, not exactly inspiring in terms of his play on the field. So, honestly, while you feel for the guy, while you hate it, I'm not sure the results with Mariota are going to be all that much different.
1: Commanders losing to Dallas in week 2, 37-20. Washington 0-2 with 2 division losses after the loss to Philadelphia a week ago. Their first 0-2 start since 2019. Speaking of teams in that division, SportsCenter All Night, ESPN Radio.
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12: Jalen has Shipley to his left. He's in shotgun formation. He takes the snap, looks in his eyes, to the end zone, and it is intercepted! Amani Hunter, 30, 40, 50, 40, 30, cuts it back again, 15, 10, and he's tackled at the 10.
13: Hurts, into a long count. Hurts takes it, gets it off inside. He gets it to Pixley, and he's through for the touchdown. Hurts calling for the football. He's back. He's looking. He's still looking. He starts to run. He is firing. Complete touchdown. Devontae Smith, 22 yards.
12: Jams under center. He fakes the handoff. He goes on a bootleg to the left. Tries to get to the end zone. Dives. Oh. It's a Titans touchdown!
13: Hurts calling for the snap. He's back. He's looking. He steps up. He is looping it for Devontae Smith, and it's intercepted. Intercepted at the 18-yard line. His second interception of the game.
12: With the snap, good hold. Slide picks it through there, and the Titans have the lead. 20-17 with 1:56 to go in the game.
13: Hurts is back. Here comes the rush. He fires.
12: Touchdown! Darius Cooper!
14: Cooper, and he's in the back of the end zone for the touchdown.
13: What a play! There's Ward. He's back. He's looking. He steps up. He throws the ball. Incomplete. Zeroes on the clock. The Eagles escape. The Eagles escape. A brilliant come-from-behind final minute engineered by Jalen Hurts.
15: Everything mattered in that game with the Heat and the way we handled everything. You don't do one of those things, or one department's not quite where they need to be, or whatever. Even just one thing, and the attention to detail by the entire organization was up there.
16: We're going to get better every week. We're going to find more consistency every week. We're going to be better at executing every week. And I've got a lot of faith in the group we have.
1: Titans are 0-2 for a third straight season. Eagles get their first road win over the Titans since they moved to Tennessee in 1997. Eagles 2-0 in 4 of the last 5 seasons. They made the playoffs in each of the last 3 seasons. They started 2-0. SportsCenter All Night, ESPN Radio. 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
17: Trey Smack from 26 yards away to try to win in overtime. Kick all the way. It is perfect. And the Green Bay Packers snap that pesky 6-game losing streak. They defeat the Jets 20-17 in overtime here in the New York home opener.
1: That 6-game losing streak was the franchise's longest since a 7-game losing streak to start the 1990s. Packers, the 20-17 win after trailing 17-7 in the fourth quarter. Packers committed 14 accepted penalties and won. You heard the game here on ESPN Radio. Steve Levy, Sal Palantonio had the call for us. Back to the Meadowlands. Steve?
2: Jay, thank you. This was not a pretty football game, but it will look gorgeous in the standings as the Green Bay Packers are able to even their record at 1-1 and get the awful taste out of their mouth of blowing that big lead to Minnesota last week. Although I'm not sure, Sal, Green Bay will feel great about their effort today other than winning the football game.
18: Well, they won an important game on the road. It's hard to win on the road when you lose two big offensive players a minute into the game. So that was significant. Also, you had 14 penalties in the game. You lose two offensive players, and you manage to survive. So I think they will feel somewhat good. Within their division, unfortunately, it looks like Caleb Williams, quarterback of Chicago Bears, has a significant injury. The Bears are 1-1. The Packers are 1-1. The Lions are 1-1.
2: Yes.
18: Minnesota's 2-0. Yeah, who had that on their dance card?
2: I had the Vikings fourth in that division, and they're, of course, in first place.
18: But point now is that, you know, it flips the script on what they were looking at within their division.
2: And Green Bay can exhale. They can take a deep breath right by winning. And, and it's a quick turnaround for the Packers, Sal. They play the Thursday night game at home against the Falcons.
18: Yep, the lowly, dysfunctional Falcons, and I've seen them play. I saw them last week, and they're bad. Jaden Reed, losing number 14, Jaden Reed, wide receiver. And, of course, their right tackle, Zach Bakke-Bowele. They will have to recover from that. I thought that Jordan Love made some important crossing route throws. They were available, well-designed throws by Matt LaFleur that got them out of trouble. And defensively, they put pressure on Geno Smith when they had to.
2: Especially in that first possession in overtime,
18: Yeah, the Jets could not run the ball with any kind of consistency.
2: Breece Hall today rushing. 16 carries, 29 yards.
18: Yeah.
2: 1.8 yard per rush for Breece Hall after running for 100 last week.
18: But in the end, it was really two big plays. One was the Sky Moore punt return. That was huge. 63 yards. That flipped the field, may have saved the game, may have saved the season. And then the pass interference, I thought was huge, down the right sideline in front of the Packers bench.
2: So the Packers are, in essence, buying time for themselves to get Micah Parsons back and maybe Josh Jacobs back. So any win they can get without those two guys, that's going to greatly benefit them whenever those guys return, should they return.
18: No question. There was a lot on the line in this game. And you could feel in this game, Steve, the tension that was building in the second half for both of these teams, but especially the desperation on the part of the Packers. You know, say what you want about what the Jets did against the Titans and how they started out this season. You know, they are not in the Super Bowl conversation. They are not in the postseason conversation yet. The Packers are, and were removed from it.
2: For Sal Palantonio, I'm Steve Levy, right here on your home for the Football Sunday Game of the Week, ESPN Radio. Now let's go back to Jay Reynolds in the studio.
1: All right, Steve, the Packers outlast the Jets. They rally for that win in overtime. Patriots pull away from the Steelers, 20-3 the final. Drake May, 208 yards passing. Did have an interception, fourth of the season in two games played after throwing eight interceptions in 17 games in 2025. Patriots, though, have not allowed more than 13 points in four straight games dating back to last season. Coach Mike Vrabel.
19: Walk me through sort of the defensive touchdown and the overall pressure that your defense put on Aaron Rodgers.
20: Well, I mean, it's a good mix. I think the defensive coaches, I think Zach and everybody over there does a fantastic job. I think all the credit goes to the players. You know, being able to, you know, see Christian Barmore affect the quarterback with a holding penalty and a forced fumble and, you know, seeing everybody work and compete, but work together to affect the quarterback. And the coverage has to be there long enough for the rush to get there. And, you know, I think Ponder had a couple of those, you know, fumble recoveries last year and was able to score. And it was fun to see him be able to get into the end zone today.
1: Aaron Rodgers, 187 yards passing in the loss with an interception, snaps an eight-game streak without an interception. Panthers roll over the Falcons.
21: McMillan, Coker, and Leggett in a trips look to the left. Waller wide right. Shotgun snap. Brooks in the block. Quick throw. Near pylon. It is caught for a touchdown by Darren Waller.
1: Panthers go on to a 34-3 win over the Falcons. Carolina Panthers Radio Network. Panthers have won four straight games against Atlanta. Bryce Young, 287 yards and three touchdown passes.
3: It feels great. Yes, I mean, all the credit in the world to our defense. Them putting the performance that they did today was, I mean, it's that's elite. And you know, we want to make sure we always have their back. You know, I think that's one of the things I love so much about this group. We're always in communication. It's not just one side of the locker room and the other. You know, everyone's cool. Everyone's talking. There's so much communication on the sideline. So when we see the defense go out there and put a performance together like they did, it makes us, you know, want to make sure we match it and have their back. And we know it's vice versa. So, yeah, it was great to have a team win like this today.
1: Bryce Young, six touchdown passes through the first two games of the season. Saints get past the Ravens on Sunday with a 24-17 win. New Orleans outscoring the Ravens 15-0 in the fourth quarter, outscoring opponents 25-3 in the fourth alone in the first two games this season. Saints get the win. ESPN analyst Herm Edwards.
4: This win for the Saints in Baltimore against an MVP quarterback mm-hmm. in Lamar Jackson and supposedly a defense that was pretty good historically. This defense for Baltimore didn't close it out. The Saints just kept battling. They're a scrappy bunch, right? Yeah. Who's this? Everybody's saying, who's this quarterback? All of a sudden, they figured it out today. This quarterback's pretty good, yeah. Especially in big moments. You got to give the Saints a lot of credit. To go in there and to beat the Ravens at home, they had to go on the road and play the Baltimore Ravens in Baltimore. No one anticipated this was going to be the outcome.
1: Ravens with their 15th loss after holding a double-digit lead since Lamar Jackson became the starter in 2019. It may be the catch of the year. That's next. 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
1: 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WNBA Aces 98-77 win over the Storm. They've won five straight. Liberty pound the tempo 106-69. Liberty two games behind the Dream for the four seed in the WNBA playoffs. Sparks beat the Fire as they unveil the statue of Lisa Leslie outside crypto.com on Sunday. Baseball, Phillies, a 7-2 win over the Mets. Phillies four games ahead of the Diamondbacks for the third National League wildcard spot. Sunday also marking the final broadcast for longtime Mets announcer Howie Rose.
8: You know, we've known each other a long, long time. And whether we've met personally or not, it feels as though we're on a first-name basis with each other, right? We've been together in the car, at the beach, enjoying a backyard barbecue, maybe even under the covers if you tried to hide your radio or smartphone from mom and dad during those West Coast games. But most importantly, we shared some time bonding over the exploits of the team we love, the New York Mets.
1: Mets losing on Sunday to the Phillies. Back to the NFL. There are eight teams that are 2-0. Raiders are one of them. 26-14 win over the Chargers. Raiders are 2-0 for the first time since 2021. Kirk Cousins has six touchdown passes this season. Niners are also 2-0. They score on their first five drives of the game for the first time in the last 45 seasons. They beat the Dolphins 35-13. Then there's the Bengals.
9: The Bengals have it at the 32 of Houston. 3:37 left in the half. Shotgun snap. Burrow from the pocket. Fires deep downfield. Jamar Chase trying to make the catch near the pylon. He's got it. Touchdown.
1: Impressive catch. ESPN 15:30. Bengals go to 2-0 in consecutive seasons. First time they've done that since 2014-2015. Bengals a 20-6 win over the Texans. Jamar Chase, seven catches. Two touchdowns, including that impressive 32-yard catch.
10: Jamar, take me through that touchdown catch. How?
11: Yeah, I just seen a video in the locker room. A lot of body control went into that. Just keep my eyes on the prize at the end of the day, making sure I could come down with that catch.
10: Okay, you oversimplified. It was like there was a lot of fighting going on.
11: It was, but I mean, it was just like it's a lot of body control going on. I didn't even know I was about to fall until I seen a video, you know what I'm saying? So body control, hand-eye coordination, and just being disciplined.
1: 55th touchdown catch of his career. Bengals get the win 20-6 over the Texans. Mark Robbins, top sounds from Sunday.
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12: Hello, Jay. Pleasure to be working with you. The Seahawks are 2-0 thanks to Jackson Smith and Jigba's receiving hat trick. The call on Seattle Sports 7:10 a.m.
14: Block from the shotgun. Four-man rush. Looks, throws to the back of the end zone. It's caught! Touchdown! Seahawks! Guess who? I'll give you a hint. It starts with J-S-N from 12 yards and an absolute laser to Jackson in the back of the end zone. His third touchdown of the game.
5: Number 4.
12: The Saints march into Baltimore and stun the Ravens on WWL in New Orleans.
28: Saints have five DBs, seven on the line. Snap.
2: Jackson. Lofting one, and that is going to be picked off. Julian Blackman. Julian Blackman slides down at the 10-yard line to finish it off.
13: Number three.
12: The Browns persevere against the Bucs and the weather in Tampa. The call on 850 ESPN Cleveland.
15: Browns with Carson Ryan in motion. Play fake to Judkins. Throw back left. Whitehart has it. The 10, the 5. Touchdown. Touchdown, Browns. Deshaun Watson to Blake Whitehart. And the Browns take the lead with 3:51 to go.
13: Number two.
12: It hurts so good for the Eagles in the final 9 seconds in Nashville. The call on WIP.
2: Hurts is back. Here comes the rush. He fires. Touchdown! Darius Cooper!
16: They run that bunch narrow on the right side. And when they come off the ball, somehow they just lose Cooper. And he's in the back of the end zone for the touchdown.
2: What a play!
13: Number one.
12: Harrison Butker kicks the Colts out of KC as the Chiefs win in overtime on 96.5 The Fan.
18: These guys work on this all year long. Go signal. Kick is up. The kick by Butker, and the kick is good!

0: was the Sunday night game. Then Monday, who will remember the 21st night of September? Week two will wrap up. Rams hosting the Giants.
1: This is a collision here of two teams coming from completely different spots. Not a lot of expectations for the Giants coming into the season with a brand new head coach and a whole entire, you know, new staff. But they look like they were, you know, one of the better teams in the NFC through 1 week. As I've said repeatedly, we're not going to sit here and make grand conclusions after 1 week of football. But if the Rams start 0-2 as a team that, you know, is a prohibitive Super Bowl favorite, particularly in that division, could be very difficult for them to climb out of that hole.
0: ESPN's Mark Zeno, ABC ESPN for Monday Night Football. 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
0: Mahomes and the Chiefs look to go 2-0 against the Colts.
16: 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Fake wide open right side. Touchdown, Xavier Worthy.
0: Dak and the Cowboys bounce back in their home opener.
17: Prescott fires it into the end zone. Who's got it? Ferguson. Wrestled the safety.
0: It came down in the last 9 seconds in Nashville.
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0: Plus, the Braves are back on top in the NL East.
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0: Some 2-0 surprises, some surprising 0-2s as well. SportsCenter All Night, ESPN Radio, the ESPN app, Sirius XM, Channel 80. Another division wrapping up with the end of the baseball regular season in sight. Could be a tough stretch to navigate for a couple of NFL teams without their quarterbacks. One team that got its quarterback back for the start of the season pulls out another one.
3: Colts at Chiefs.
0: It was mid-December. Patrick Mahomes went down with that ACL injury. Made it back, though, in time for week one this season. Kansas City dominated the Broncos last Monday night. Week two, Sunday night, Chiefs-Colts. In a tight one, fourth quarter, Indy down by a touchdown, runs off an 8.5-minute drive. And on play number 13 of that drive,
20: Jones under center. They give it to Taylor, stretching left, falling off a block, cuts in, he's in for a touchdown! Follow that offensive line left, and scores from 5 yards out. Jonathan Taylor with his second rushing touchdown tonight. Touchdown for the Colts, and they are an extra point away from tying the game.
0: 107.5 The Fan, fourth quarter would end tied at 27, so off to overtime. Chiefs with the opening possession, they get a field goal. Colts answer with a field goal of their own. It's tied back up at 30. Kansas City then gets the ball back with just over 3 minutes to go. And 3 minutes later,
21: go signal. Kick is up. The kick by Butker. And the kick is good! Good! And for the second straight year, the Chiefs have beaten the Colts in overtime on a Harrison Butker field goal. Final score on the last play of the extra period in week two. Kansas City 33, the Colts 30. The Chiefs are 2-0 on the season.
0: 96-5 The Fan, 33-30 the final in overtime for Patrick Mahomes. 97th career quarterback win, tying Tom Brady for the third most wins by a starting quarterback in their first 10 seasons, behind only Peyton Manning and Russell Wilson since 1950, when quarterback starts were first tracked. And Mahomes gets number 97.
22: Guys just were resilient, and we just strained to finish. As EB talks about, you know, it wasn't always pretty. There was times where we didn't execute at a high level, but guys continue to fight, continue to push, and we fought until the very end and found a way to get a win. That's what this league's all about.
0: Mahomes 8-0 in regular season overtime games, longest win streak in overtime games by any starting quarterback since 1974. As for the Colts, their ninth straight loss dating back to last season, longest losing streak since 2011 when they dropped 13 straight. They're 0-2 to start this year, Coach Shane Steichen.
23: I told him, keep your freaking heads up, dude. It's a long-ass season ahead of us, and we're battling like crazy. And that's the message, and we got to continue to grow and learn. And we got a lot of football left. Like I said last week, we're right there. You know, we got to find a way to win at the end. That was one of those games. It's a freaking hard-ass league, and you got to find a way to win these tight games.
0: Colts get a field goal in overtime, but the Chiefs got two field goals in overtime. They get the win. Colts wind up now one of three teams in the division to start 0-2. Jaguars lead the AFC South at 1-1. For the Chiefs, Travis Kelce, 128 yards after catch this season, most in his first two games of a season in his career. Kenneth Walker runs for 117 yards, 369 yards from scrimmage through the first two games of the season. As for Patrick Mahomes, a dozen completions from outside the pocket, most in any game of his career in the NFL, and that's coming off a torn ACL last December. So what do we take away from the Sunday night game? ESPN analyst Tim Hasselbeck.
24: One of the big things is he's back, okay? 15's fine.
25: Yeah.
24: Look, me included, you know, there's always concern when someone comes off of a major injury. He looked calm. He ran when he needed to run. It doesn't seem like he's uneasy when people are around his feet in the pocket. So that's the biggest thing for Kansas City, period. The next biggest thing is Kenneth Walker's for real. Kenneth Walker is an outstanding back that I think is running better than he ever did in Seattle. I understand he ran well, you know, late in the postseason last year. Obviously, had a great Super Bowl.
1: Yeah.
24: But did not have a great season last year.
1: Well, it was him and Charbonnet. They were kind of splitting.
24: Right. Yeah. But he was, I mean, he's such a focal, you know, part of, you know, their offense right now in terms of what he's doing on just basic runs, but then also how they're throwing him the football. They package two plays to give the ball, you know, he kind of flipped it to him in the flat. That's a packaged play twice in the game that were big conversions. It's really impressive the way he's kind of been integrated in the offense so quickly and the impact that he's had.
0: Chiefs now 2-0 with a couple of primetime wins to start the season. Tim Hasselbeck mentioning their quarterback back from that injury. There are a couple of other teams that will have to try and figure out when they'll get their quarterbacks back.
2: White's the back. Here's Jake. He slipped coming out of there. Just tosses it towards the goal line. And I think he got maybe stepped on it. Now he's down on the ground at the 11-yard line. The half is going to end with an incomplete pass.
4: I don't agree.
5: His elbow, dude.
4: I don't agree.
5: His elbow.
2: And it is Jaden down in a lot of pain at the 13-yard line.
4: Oh, his hyperextended the elbow again.
2: This is the end of the half.
4: He hyperextended the elbow again.
2: Oh, my goodness.
4: He got his foot stepped on by Chris Paul, and he hyperextended his elbow, the left elbow.
2: The same left elbow. Unbelievable.
4: But why not kick the field goal and take the points?
2: Oh, my goodness.
4: You're talking about adding insult to injury. That right there is unacceptable.
0: So it's out on a big 100 in Washington. Commanders losing their quarterback. Dallas sees theirs with a milestone afternoon.
6: Prescott back 2nd and 7. Throwing in the end zone. Lamb! Flag down! Catch made! Touchdown! It's 2 for Lamb, 4 for Prescott, and Dak Prescott will have thrown more touchdown passes than any Cowboys quarterback in a career ever.
0: He had 4 on Sunday, the last being number 249 of his career, breaking Tony Romo's franchise record. 105.3, the Fan with the call. Cowboys go on to a 37-20 win over the Commanders on the milestone day for Prescott.
25: I'm blessed, honored. As I've told you earlier in the week, right, records are meant to be broken. This is my time to break this one. Pretty cool to do it against, you know, the team I scored or threw my first touchdown against, 10 years ago or so. So definitely humbling. Something I don't take for granted, the great history of this organization. Quarterbacks before me, obviously wearing, to me, the greatest one, right? And so super, super honored, super thankful. God's great. I'm not taking it lightly, but as I told y'all, it's just the beginning. I want to double it. I plan to play for a while, so just getting started.
0: Cowboys got a 37-20 win over Washington. Dallas has won 5 straight matchups when Dak Prescott starts. As for Jaden Daniels, dislocated left elbow on the final play of the first half. ESPN analyst Herm Edwards, certainly familiar with it.
26: Look, he's magical, and they know that. They have the right guy playing quarterback. I will say this, when he was in college and played for me at Arizona State, injury was never an issue. He played. He lined up and played. And he's a little bit bigger than he is now for me when he played at Arizona State. And everybody was worried about that when he was in college. It was never a problem. He's just had some bad luck the last couple years. I mean, it's a shame because when this team has him at quarterback, they got a chance to win. I mean, today they had a chance to win this game until he left the game, right? I mean, he's that kind of guy. I mean, he uplifts the whole franchise. I mean, when he's playing quarterback. And when I saw him go down with the elbow, I'm like, you got to be kidding me. This is your franchise quarterback, and all of a sudden, beside that, you're 0-2, and you've lost 2 division games. Mm-hmm. The odds of you winning the division are not very good, to be quite honest. I'm just going to state a fact. Now, coach can't say that. I mean, he's, you know, coach is going to do what he's got to do to rally his football team. This team will rally, but they're a different offense with Marcus Mariota playing quarterback.

0: drop back and go, uh-oh, he's running. Now what's going to happen? You don't know.
1: Yeah.
0: You're sitting there defensively and you're going to, what are we going to do, boys? You have no idea. And they have arm talent where they can throw the ball anywhere on the field.
2: And Daniels now out for the Commanders after being injured, that dislocated left elbow on the final play of the first half, non-throwing arm. Of course, he did not return. Commanders lose to Dallas 37-20. Imaging Machine's going to be running overtime in the morning because the Bears coming off their week one victory where they dropped 59 points opening a season where they want to be the highest scoring offense in the NFL. Week two, they lose a key piece of that offense.
3: Take turn, booting to the near side. Caleb with green grass at the 10. He goes down inside the 5, awkwardly. He's on his back, and he looks to be in a bit of pain here, Caleb Williams. But he is in absolute pain right now inside the 5.
2: Ultimately, it's a 9-3 loss to the Vikings, ESPN 1000 in Chicago. So Chicago Bears with a 56-point drop-off from week 1 to week 2. Of greater concern, Caleb Williams. 138 yards passing, 42 rushing yards before leaving in the fourth quarter with what the team says is a hamstring issue. ESPN's Kimberly Martin.
4: So many times the Chicago Bears have seen Caleb Williams take a big hit and pop right back up, Roma Dunze said. With Williams, it never seems the play is over. That is, until midway through the fourth quarter of Sunday's game against the Vikings. There was Williams, on the grass, writhing in pain, grabbing his hamstring. Said Adunze, I've never seen him go down like that. The Bears' postgame locker room was filled with disbelief and concern for their quarterback. Head coach Ben Johnson said Williams was in good spirits after the game, but he won't know the extent of the injury until Monday. The tears in Williams' eyes as he was carted off the field signaled the Bears could be without their leader for a while. Adversity is all part of the game, said Jalen Johnson, but we need him, obviously. And Ben Johnson said without hesitation that inclement weather was the story of the day. And on Sunday, the Bears lost more than a divisional game. Now they could be without their franchise quarterback for the foreseeable future.
2: They'll have imaging in the morning as well. Vikings get the 9-3 win. Vikings scoring no touchdowns in a win against a division opponent for the first time since 1993. SportsCenter all night. ESPN Radio. Win streak continues for the Seahawks.
5: Lock from the shotgun. Four-man rush. Looks, throws to the back of the end zone. It's caught! Touchdown! Seahawks! Guess who? I'll give you a hint. It starts with J-S-N from 12 yards and an absolute laser to Jackson in the back of the end zone. His third touchdown of the game. He hands the ball to a fan in the back of the end zone, and the Seahawks extend their lead 23-7.
2: Seahawks go on to the win 31-7. Seattle Sports 7:10 a.m., a franchise record 12th. Consecutive victory, passing the 11-game win streak in 2005. Seahawks, 15th reigning Super Bowl champ since 2000, to begin with wins in their first two games. The bar was set high for teams like the Buccaneers, but on Sunday against the Browns,
6: Deshaun Watson takes a knee at the 19-yard line, turns around, hands the ball to Brad Rogers, and that is it. It was worth the wait.
7: Yes, it was.
6: The Browns go to 1-1. They come to Tampa and knock Baker and the Bucks to 0-2. They win today, 23-19. And it feels good.
2: The Browns with the victory. Game was even delayed at the two-minute warning in the fourth quarter for a couple of hours because of inclement weather. The Browns hang on for the 23-19 win. Baker Mayfield, 182 yards passing, a touchdown and an interception. 0-2 in his career against the Browns.
8: Frustrated because it's close. You know, you can feel it. You can see it. We're moving the ball at times and then just shooting ourselves in the foot. And so it's that makes it more frustrating when you know you're right there. So it's our group is more than capable of handling stuff like this, but we got to really be self-critical, look at the tape, get stuff fixed, and just can't keep making the same mistakes over and over.
2: The Browns trailed 16-6, second double-digit comeback since the start of 2024. Buccaneers 0-11 against the spread since their Week 9 bye last season. 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Another division's been clinched.

0: 1-2. Got him swinging, strike three. And the Braves are division champions in 2026. Back on April the 8th, it was the day after Walt Weiss tackled Jorge Soler in Anaheim in the bench-clearing brawl. And the Braves took first place that day, wrestling it away from everybody else. And they did not let it go the rest of the way. And they are champions in the East for the seventh time in the last 9 years.
1: 4-2 win over the Astros, 680 the Fan, Braves clinching the East for the first time since 2023. The loss by the Astros officially puts the Red Sox into the postseason. Boston losing to the Rays 5-1, but Boston is in the postseason. Fourth team in the World Series era to make the postseason after being 14 games or more under 500 during the season. White Sox an 8-1 win over the Tigers, taking 3 of 4 in the series. Chicago still trails Cleveland in the division, 3 games ahead of the Blue Jays and Astros for the third wild card spot. As for those Guardians,
2: again, he awaits the 0-2. Here it comes. A swing and a miss. Ball game. Cade Smith strikes out Donovan Walton. Cleveland gets a 1-0 shutout win. They sweep the A's. They stay in first place, winning their fifth consecutive game. And now 6 remain, starting on Tuesday night at Fenway.
1: Tom Hamilton, WTAM, Guardians' 5th straight win, longest active streak in Major League Baseball. Also a milestone hit on the diamond. That's next. 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
17: First pitch swinging, and Leody Taveras with a fly ball to left field. Jackson Chourio's underneath it. He makes a two-handed grab, and the ball game is over. The Milwaukee Brewers win 3-0 over the Baltimore Orioles and are in the win column for the 98th time this year. Their most wins in a single season in franchise history. They retain the best record in baseball and the driver's seat for the number one overall record going into the postseason.
1: 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Dodgers with their 96th win, a 3-1 win over the Giants. 10-game home win streak for L.A.
18: There's the snap. Levitt wants to throw, fires. It's batted up in the air and intercepted. It's picked off.
19: Really proud of our guys and our coaches. Really happy for our fans that no player, no person is bigger than anybody else. And the trajectory is up, and that's where it's going to continue to go.
1: Latest AP poll has Texas still number one, second straight week, followed by Georgia, Notre Dame, and Ole Miss, which moves up to number four after the win at home over LSU. What do we learn this weekend? ESPN's Heather Dinich.
20: I learned that Ole Miss's playoff hopes absolutely skyrocketed after the games last night. I bumped them up to number two in my latest playoff projection. If the playoff were today, behind Texas, and the strength of record metric lined up with that, with Texas number one still and Ole Miss number two. And I think that that's really important because both Ole Miss and LSU have really tough schedules down the stretch, but LSU's playoff chances dropped to 27%. And when you look at what they have on the rest of their schedule, Alabama, Texas, Tennessee, it's still a double-edged sword because you can totally win those games and impress the College Football Playoff Selection Committee. But right now, ESPN's FPI projects LSU will lose all three of those games.
1: It's going to get interesting as we go down the stretch. Back to the NFL, Broncos and Jaguars.
2: First and goal at the three for Denver. Nick's under center. Jumbo package in. Motioning is Atkins. They'll hand it off. Behind the right side. Into the end zone. Touchdown.
1: Broncos with a come-from-behind win over the Jags 20-13. Heard it on ESPN Radio. Roxy Bernstein.
21: All right, Jay, the Denver Broncos, they had their backs against the wall. They were down at halftime. Their offense for the first six quarters of the season, Harry, was inept. They couldn't move the football. They couldn't put points on the board. That change in the second half, what was different in the second half today against Jacksonville for Denver?
22: Well, we started to see consistency from this offense, and it's something that we didn't see in the first half today, nor did we see in the first ball game on Monday Night Football versus the Kansas City Chiefs. I really thought offensive play caller Davis Webb, who came into this ball game with a lot of heat on his shoulders, I thought he really settled in as a play caller in that second half. But it's also, you get your playmakers to football. You know, you had a big pass interference call that Courtland Sutton was able to draw. I love them throwing the go route to him in the end zone on that play. Now you get the ball first and goal inside the 5-yard line. But gosh, Jaylen Waddle, the new acquisition that you gave up a first round, third round, and a fourth round draft pick for, 8 receptions for 138 yards. Just find a way to get it into his hands. He's going to do the rest. And when they needed him the most on 3rd-and-3, he ran a stutter and go. And my goodness, my mouth dropped instantly because the defender that was guarding him fell down out of bounds. But that's why you go acquire a guy like that, because that basically told me the mindset of the front office, the mindset of Sean Payton as the head coach, is that we're one player away from getting to where we want to be, and that's the Super Bowl. So you have to make sure you feature that guy and get him the football early and often.
21: Almost 400 yards of total offense for Denver, and Bo Nix settled in the second half, and he looked sharp and made some big plays when Denver needed him.
22: So it was the decision-making and also not having the boneheaded play that we've seen in the first half, throwing an interception in the red zone, taking points off the board. But we've seen him controlling things at the line of scrimmage. And I'll tell you, for teams that are going to play the Denver Broncos moving forward, if you're going to play man coverage versus Bo Nix, then go ahead and chalk it up and throw in your hat. He's outstanding versus man coverage. And we've seen that today in this ballgame, especially in the second half. But you also had his guys making plays. And, Roxy, I'll finish with this when it comes to the Denver Broncos. You don't know when your moment's going to come. So for people like Atkins at the tight end position and Jonah Coleman at the running back position, you don't know when your number's going to be called. But you want to go out here and display every single opportunity that you get to your teammates that you can be trusted and counted on. Those two guys today, although they didn't have the eye-popping, outstanding numbers, when their numbers were called, they stepped up and made the plays necessary.
1: The Broncos get the 20-13 win over the Jags, their sixth win after trailing by double digits under Sean Payton. Certainly a tough Sunday for Chicago. That's next. SportsCenter All Night continues. It's ESPN Radio.
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1: Braves clinch the division. Red Sox clinch a playoff berth. The Chiefs go to 2-0 with an overtime win over the Colts. Sunday turns out to be a rough day for some Chicago athletes. Cubs beating the Reds in Cincinnati. PCA home run number 45, but Alex Bregman leaves the game after being hit in the face by a foul ball while he was standing in the on-deck circle. Then there's the Bears.
9: Take turn, booting to the near side. Caleb with Greengrass with a 10. He goes down inside the 5 awkwardly. He's on his back, and he looks to be in a bit of pain here, Caleb Williams. But he is in absolute pain right now inside the 5.
1: Bears want to be the highest scoring offense in the NFL, but the Cubs outscored them on Sunday. And Chicago loses Caleb Williams to a hamstring injury in their 9-3 loss to the Vikings. Caleb Williams leaving in the fourth quarter with that injury. The team says there'll be more imaging this morning. If they need to ride with backup quarterback Tyson Bagent, what's the confidence level there? ESPN Bears reporter Courtney Cronin.
10: There's a reason that they gave him that two-year, $10 million contract extension last offseason. Like, he can operate Ben's offense at a really high level. And even in the late part of this game, if there's all this chaos, Caleb going out, Tyson coming in, it still felt like they had a chance to win, which with this team, that's the carryover effect from all of the fourth quarter comebacks that they had last year. And had it not been for an off-target pass to Colston Loveland, outside of that, and then there's a sack on the last play after they put a second back on the clock, he gets, you know, hit from his blind side. Tyson had this team in a position to win this game. So the confidence is high. Everybody I spoke to in the locker room was talking about Tyson gets reps with the, you know, with the top receivers. He's working with Garrett Bradbury, the starting center. He's been in this offense for as long as Caleb Williams has, and he's been with this organization now since 2022. He's a capable backup. They like him in this offense, clearly, to make him QB2 all these years and to keep him around. And even this offseason, there was, you know, a little bit of trade talk about him going around his name for a little bit because of, you know, how the other people in the league view him. So I think he's in a good position if he has to go this week or if he has to play in the short term, that he can execute what Ben's offense is going to be. And it's not like you have two different quarterbacks or two different skill sets in the way that they play the game. This offense is tailored to Caleb Williams, but in that, Tyson Bagent can execute a lot of what is asked of Williams too.
1: Bears and Eagles, the Monday night matchup for week 3 of the season. So the Bears keeping their fingers crossed for their starting quarterback. Ditto for Washington.
11: Lights the back. Here's Jamie slipped coming out of there. Just tosses it towards the goal line. And I think he got maybe stepped on it. Now he's down on the ground at the 11-yard line. The half is going to end with an incomplete pass.
12: I don't
13: his agree. Elbow,
12: I don't agree.
13: His elbow.
11: And it is Jaden down in a lot of pain at the 13-yard line.
12: Oh, his hyperextended the elbow again.
11: Oh, my goodness.
1: Big 100 in Washington as the Commanders lose to the Cowboys 37-20, and they lose Jaden Daniels on the final play of the first half, dislocated left elbow. Earlier on ESPN Radio, our Adam Kaufman and Mark Zitto with Washington looking at a backup quarterback.
14: This is catastrophic. I mean, look, Marcus Mariota is a serviceable backup at best. This is not a guy that at this point in his career you can trust to play 5, 6, 7, 8 games with you. and expect to win more than lose. That's just the reality of where Washington is.
0: Marcus Mariota, we saw quite a bit last year, and obviously, in a very general sense, it did not look good. He's a backup quarterback for a reason. Last year, we saw him for 11 games, 8 starts, he goes 2-6. The thing that I think does get a little overlooked, who's the better option? Clearly, it's Jaden Daniels, if healthy. But Daniels wasn't very good in his sophomore NFL season either. It was nothing, Mark, like we saw during his standout rookie year. You know, obviously, the top quarterback among the first-year players, all of that. Last year was a real step backward. Coming into this season, for Washington, it all kept coming back to Jaden Daniels. And do you see first-year Jaden Daniels or second-year Jaden Daniels? And the early returns on this season, not exactly inspiring in terms of his play on the field. So, honestly, while you feel for the guy, while you hate it, I'm not sure the results with Mariota are going to be all that much different.
1: Commanders losing to Dallas in week 2, 37-20. Washington 0-2 with 2 division losses after the loss to Philadelphia a week ago. Their first 0-2 start since 2019. Speaking of teams in that division, SportsCenter All Night, ESPN Radio.
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13: Jalen has Shipley to his left. He's in shotgun formation. He takes the snap, looks in his eyes. Hey! To the

0: Tied to a long count. Hurts takes it, gets it off inside. He gets it to Bigsby, and he's through for the touchdown. Hurts calling for the football. He's back. He's looking. He's still looking. He starts to run. He is firing. Complete touchdown. Devontae Smith, 22 yards.
1: Cam's under center. He fakes the handoff. He goes on a bootleg to the left.
2: Oh, boy.
1: Tries to get to the end zone. Dives. It's a Titans touchdown.
0: Hurts calling for the snap. He's back. He's looking. He steps up. He is looping it for Devontae Smith, and it's intercepted. Intercepted at the 18-yard line. The second interception of the game.
1: Took a snap. Good hold. Sly picks it through there, and the Titans have the lead. 20-17 with 1:56 to go in the game.
0: Hurts is back. Here comes the run. He fires.
1: Touchdown! Darius Cooper!
3: Bryce Merrill on the right side, and when they come off the ball, somehow they just lose Cooper, and he's in the back of the end zone for the touchdown.
1: What a play!
0: There's Moore, he's back, he's looking, he steps up, he throws the ball, incomplete,
1: zeros on the clock, the Eagles escape, a brilliant come from behind final minute, engineered by Jalen Hurts.
4: Everything mattered in that game with the heat and the way we handled everything. You don't do one of those things, or one department's not quite where they need to be, or whatever, even just one thing. And the attention to detail by the entire organization was up there.
5: We're going to get better every week. We're going to find more consistency every week. We're going to be better at executing every week. And I've got a lot of faith in the group we have.
6: Titans are 0-2 for a third straight season. Eagles get their first road win over the Titans since they moved to Tennessee in 1997. Eagles 2-0 in four of the last five seasons. They made the playoffs in each of the last three seasons. They started 2-0. SportsCenter all night, ESPN Radio. 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
7: Trey Smack from 26 yards away to try to win in overtime. Kick on the way. It is perfect. And the Green Bay Packers snap that pesky six-game losing streak. They defeat the Jets 20-17 in overtime here in the New York home opener.
6: That six-game losing streak was the franchise's longest since a seven-game losing streak to start the 1990s. Packers, the 20-17 win after trailing 17-7 in the fourth quarter. Packers committed 14 accepted penalties and won. You heard the game here on ESPN Radio. Steve Levy, Sal Palantonio have the call for us. Back to the Meadowlands. Steve?
7: Jay, thank you. This was not a pretty football game, but it will look gorgeous in the standings as the Green Bay Packers are able to even their record at 1-1 and get the awful taste out of their mouth of blowing that big lead to Minnesota last week. Although I'm not sure, Sal, Green Bay will feel great about their effort today other than winning the football game.
8: Well, they won an important game on the road. It's hard to win on the road when you lose two big offensive players a minute into the game. So that was significant. Also, you had 14 penalties in the game. You lose two offensive players, and you manage to survive. So I think they will feel somewhat good within their division. Unfortunately, it looks like Caleb Williams, quarterback Chicago Bears, has a significant injury. The Bears are 1-1. The Packers are 1-1. The Lions are 1-1.
7: Yes.
8: Minnesota's 2-0.
7: Yeah,
8: who had that on their dance card?
7: I had the Vikings fourth in that division, and they're, of course, in first place.
8: But the point now is that, you know, it flips the script on what they were looking at within their division.
7: And Green Bay can exhale. They can take a deep breath right by winning. And, and it's a quick turnaround for the Packers, Sal. They play the Thursday night game at home against the Falcons.
8: Yep, the lowly, dysfunctional Falcons, and I've seen them play. I saw them last week, and they're bad. Jaden Reed, losing number 14, Jaden Reed, wide receiver. And, of course, their right tackle, Zach Bakke-Bowele. They will have to recover from that. I thought that Jordan Love made some important crossing route throws. They were available, well-designed throws by by Matt LaFleur that got them out of trouble. And defensively, they put pressure on Geno Smith when they had to.
7: Especially in that first possession in overtime, yeah.
8: Yeah, the Jets could not run the ball with any kind of consistency.
7: Breece Hall today rushing, 16 carries, 29 yards.
8: Yeah.
7: 1.8 yard per rush for Breece Hall after running for 100 last week.
8: But in the end, it was really two big plays. One was the Sky Moore punt return. That was huge, 63 yards. That flipped the field, may have saved the game, may have saved the season. And then the pass interference, who I thought was huge, down the right sideline in front of the Packers bench.
7: So the Packers are, in essence, buying time for themselves to get Micah Parsons back and maybe Josh Jacobs back. So any win they can get without those two guys, that's going to greatly benefit them whenever those guys return, should they return.
8: No question. There was a lot on the line in this game. And you could feel in this game, Steve, the tension that was building in the second half for both of these teams, but especially the desperation on the part of the Packers. You know, say what you want about what the Jets did against the Titans and how they started out this season. You know, they are not in the Super Bowl conversation. They are not in the postseason conversation yet. The Packers are, and were removed from it.
7: For Sal Palantonio, I'm Steve Levy, right here on your home for the Football Sunday Game of the Week, ESPN Radio. Now let's go back to Jay Reynolds in the studio.
6: All right, Steve, the Packers outlast the Jets. They rally for that win in overtime. Patriots pull away from the Steelers, 20-3 the final. Drake May, 208 yards passing. Did have an interception, fourth of the season in two games played after throwing eight interceptions in 17 games in 2025. Patriots, though, have not allowed more than 13 points in four straight games dating back to last season. Coach Mike Vrabel.
2: Walk me through sort of the defensive touchdown and the overall pressure that your defense put on Aaron Rodgers.
9: Well, I mean, it's a good mix. I think the defensive coaches, I think Zach and everybody over there does a fantastic job. I think all the credit goes to the players. You know, being able to, you know, see Christian Barmore affect the quarterback with a holding Puttenly and a forced fumble and, you know, seeing everybody work and compete, but work together to affect the quarterback. And the coverage has to be there long enough for the rush to get there. And, you know, I think Ponder had a couple of those, you know, fumble recoveries last year and was able to score. And it was fun to see him be able to get into the end zone today.
6: Aaron Rodgers, 187 yards passing in the loss with an interception, snaps an eight-game streak without an interception. Panthers roll over the Falcons.
10: McMillan, Coker, and Leggett in a trips look to the left. Waller wide right. Shotgun snap. Brooks in the block. Quick throw. Near pylon. It is caught for a touchdown by Darren Waller.
6: Panthers go on to a 34-3 win over the Falcons. Carolina Panthers Radio Network. Panthers have won four straight games against Atlanta. Bryce Young, 287 yards and three touchdown passes.
11: It feels great. Yes, I mean, all the credit in the world to our defense. Them putting the performance that they did today was, I mean, it's that's elite. And you know, we want to make sure we always have their back. You know, I think that's one of the things I love so much about this group. We're always in communication. It's not just one side of the locker room and the other. You know, everyone's cool. Everyone's talking. There's so much communication on the sideline. So when we see the defense go out there and put a performance together like they did, it makes us, you know, want to make sure we match it and have their back. And we know it's vice versa. So, it was great to have a team win like this today.
6: Bryce Young, six touchdown passes through the first two games of the season. Saints get past the Ravens on Sunday with a 24-17 win. New Orleans outscoring the Ravens 15-0 in the fourth quarter, outscoring opponents 25-3 in the fourth alone in the first two games this season. Saints get the win. ESPN analyst Herm Edwards.
12: This win for the Saints in Baltimore against an MVP quarterback in Lamar Jackson and supposedly a defense that was pretty good historically. This defense for Baltimore didn't close it out. The Saints just kept battling. They're a scrappy bunch, right? Yeah. Who's this? Everybody's saying, who's this quarterback? All of a sudden, they figured it out today. This quarterback's pretty good, yeah, especially in big moments. You got to give the Saints a lot of credit. To go in there and to beat the Ravens at home, they had to go on the road and play the Baltimore Ravens in Baltimore. No one anticipated this was going to be the outcome.
6: Ravens with their 15th loss after holding a double-digit lead since Lamar Jackson became the starter in 2019. It may be the catch of the year. That's next. SportsCenter All Night, ESPN Radio.
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6: 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WNBA Aces 98-77 win over the Storm. They've won five straight. Liberty pound the tempo 106-69. Liberty two games behind the Dream for the four seed in the WNBA playoffs. Sparks beat the Fire as they unveil the statue of Lisa Leslie outside crypto.com on Sunday. Baseball, Phillies, a 7-2 win over the Mets. Phillies four games ahead of the Diamondbacks for the third National League wildcard spot. Sunday also marking the final broadcast for longtime Mets announcer Howie Rose.
29: You know, we've known each other a long, long time. And whether we've met personally or not, it feels as though we're on a first-name basis with each other, right? We've been together in the car, at the beach, enjoying a backyard barbecue, maybe even under the covers if you tried to hide your radio or smartphone from mom and dad during those West Coast games. But most importantly, we shared some time bonding over the exploits of the team we love, the New York Mets.
0: Mets losing on Sunday to the Phillies. Back to the NFL. There are eight teams that are 2-0. Raiders are one of them. 26-14 win over the Chargers. Raiders are 2-0 for the first time since 2021. Kirk Cousins has six touchdown passes this season. Niners are also 2-0. They score on their first five drives of the game for the first time in the last 45 seasons. They beat the Dolphins 35-13. Then there's the Bengals.
1: The Bengals have it at the 32 of Houston. 3:37 left in the half. Shotgun snap. Burrow from the pocket. Fires deep downfield. Jamar Chase trying to make the catch near the pylon. He's got it. Touchdown.
0: Impressive catch. ESPN 15:30. Bengals go to 2-0 in consecutive seasons. First time they've done that since 2014-2015. Bengals a 20-6 win over the Texans. Jamar Chase, seven catches. Two touchdowns, including that impressive 32-yard catch.
3: Jamar, take me through that touchdown catch. How?
4: Yeah, I just seen a video in the locker room. A lot of body control went into that. Just keep my eyes on the prize at the end of the day, making sure I could come down with that catch.
3: Okay, you oversimplified. It was like there was a lot of fighting going on.
4: It was, but I mean, it was just like it's a lot of body control going on. I didn't even know I was about to fall until I seen a video, you know what I'm saying? So body control, hand-eye coordination, and just being disciplined.
0: 55th touchdown catch of his career. Bengals get the win 20-6 over the Texans. Mark Robbins, top sounds from Sunday.
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7: Hello, Jay. Pleasure to be working with you. The Seahawks are 2-0 thanks to Jackson Smith and Jigba's receiving hat trick. The call on Seattle Sports 7:10 a.m.
8: Lock from the shotgun. Four-man rush. Looks, throws to the back of the end zone. It's caught! Touchdown! Seahawks! Guess who? I'll give you a hint. It starts with J-S-N from 12 yards and an absolute laser to Jackson in the back of the end zone. His third touchdown of the game.
18: Number 4.
7: The Saints march into Baltimore and stun the Ravens on WWL in New Orleans.
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3: Browns with Carson Ryan in motion. Play fake to Judkins. Throw back left. Whitehart has it. The 10, the 5. Touchdown. Touchdown, Browns. Deshaun Watson to Blake Whitehart. And the Browns take the lead with 3:51 to go.
1: Number two.
2: It hurts so good for the Eagles in the final 9 seconds in Nashville. The call on WIP.
4: Hurts is back. Here comes the run. He fires.
5: The ball, somehow they just lose Cooper, and he's in the back of the end zone for the touchdown.
4: What a play!
1: Number one.
2: Harrison Butker kicks the Colts out of KC as the Chiefs win in overtime on 96.5 The Fan.
6: These guys work on this all year long. Go signal. Kick is up. The kick by Butker, and the kick is good! Good! And for the second straight year, Chiefs have beaten the Colts in overtime on a Harrison Butker field goal.
7: That was the Sunday night game. Then Monday, who will remember the 21st night of September? Week two will wrap up. Rams hosting the Giants.
8: This is a collision here of two teams coming from completely different spots. Not a lot of expectations for the Giants coming into the season with a brand new head coach and a whole entire, you know, new staff. But they look like they were, you know, one of the better teams in the NFC through 1 week. As I've said repeatedly, we're not going to sit here and make grand conclusions after 1 week of football. But if the Rams start 0-2 as a team that, you know, is the prohibitive Super Bowl favorite, particularly in that division, could be very difficult for them to climb out of that hole.
7: ESPN's Mark Zeno, ABC ESPN for Monday Night Football. 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
2: Dak and the Cowboys bounce back in their home opener.
25: 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Who's got it? Ferguson out-wrestled the safety.
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25: Here comes the run. He fires.
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2: Some 2-0 surprises, some surprising 0-2s as well. SportsCenter All Night, ESPN Radio, the ESPN app, Sirius XM, Channel 80. Another division wrapping up with the end of the baseball regular season in sight. Could be a tough stretch to navigate for a couple of NFL teams without their quarterbacks. One team that got its quarterback back for the start of the season pulls out another one.
23: Colts at Chiefs.
2: It was mid-December. Patrick Mahomes went down with that ACL injury. Made it back, though, in time for week one this season. Kansas City dominated the Broncos last Monday night. Week two, Sunday night, Chiefs-Colts in a tight one. Fourth quarter, Indy down by a touchdown, runs off an 8.5-minute drive. And on play number 13 of that drive,
26: Jones under center. They give it to Taylor, stretching left, falling off a block, cuts in, he's in for a touchdown! Follow that offensive line left, and scores from 5 yards out. Jonathan Taylor with his second rushing touchdown tonight. Touchdown for the Colts, and they are an extra point away from tying the game.
2: 107.5, the Fan, fourth quarter would end tied at 27, so off to overtime. Chiefs with the opening possession, they get a field goal. Colts answer with a field goal of their own. It's tied back up at 30. Kansas City then gets the ball back with just over 3 minutes to go. And 3 minutes later.
27: Go signal. Kick is up. The kick by Butker. And the kick is good! Good! And for the second straight year, the Chiefs have beaten the Colts in overtime on a Harrison Butker field goal. Final score on the last play of the extra period in week two. Kansas City 33, the Colts 30. The Chiefs are 2-0 on the season.
2: 96-5, the Fan. 33-30, the final in overtime for Patrick Mahomes. 97th career quarterback win, tying Tom Brady for the third most wins by a starting quarterback in their first 10 seasons, behind only Peyton Manning and Russell Wilson since 1950, when quarterback starts were first tracked, and Mahomes gets number 97.
28: Guys just were resilient, and we just strained to finish. As EB talks about, you know, it wasn't always pretty. There was times where we didn't execute at a high level, but guys continue to fight, continue to push, and we fought until the very end and found a way to get a win. That's what this league's all about.
2: Mahomes 8-0 in regular season overtime games, longest win streak in overtime games by any starting quarterback since 1974. As for the Colts, their ninth straight loss dating back to last season, longest losing streak since 2011 when they dropped 13 straight. They're 0-2 to start this year. Coach
7: Shane Steichen.
0: I told him, keep your freaking heads up, dude. It's a long-ass season ahead of us, and we're battling like crazy. And that's the message, and we got to continue to grow and learn. And we got a lot of football left. Like I said last week, we're right there. You know, we got to find a way to win at the end. That was one of those games. It's a freaking hard-ass league, and you got to find a way to win these tight games.
7: Colts get a field goal in overtime, but the Chiefs got two field goals in overtime. They get the win. Colts wind up now one of three teams in the division to start 0-2. Jaguars lead the AFC South at 1-1. For the Chiefs, Travis Kelce, 128 yards after catch this season, most in his first two games of a season in his career. Kenneth Walker runs for 117 yards, 369 yards from scrimmage through the first two games of the season. As for Patrick Mahomes, a dozen completions from outside the pocket, most in any game of his career in the NFL. And that's coming off a torn ACL last December. So what do we take away from the Sunday night game? ESPN analyst Tim Hasselbeck.
1: One of the big things is he's back, okay? 15's fine.
3: Yeah.
1: Me included, you know, there's always concern when someone comes off of a major injury. He looked calm. He ran when he needed to run. It doesn't seem like he's uneasy when people are around his feet in the pocket. So that's the biggest thing for Kansas City, period. The next biggest thing is Kenneth Walker's for real. Kenneth Walker is an outstanding back that I think is running better than he ever did in Seattle. I understand he ran well, you know, late in the postseason last year. Obviously had a great Super Bowl.
3: Yeah.
1: But did not have a great season last year.
3: Well, it was him and Charbonnet. They were kind of splitting it. Yeah.
1: He's such a focal, you know, part of, you know, their offense right now, mm-hmm. in terms of what he's doing on just basic runs, but then also how they're throwing him the football. They package two plays to give the ball, you know, he kind of flipped it to him in the flat. That's a packaged play twice in the game that were big conversions. It's really impressive the way he's kind of been integrated in the offense so quickly and the impact that he's had.
7: Chiefs now 2-0 with a couple of primetime wins to start the season. Tim Hasselbeck mentioning their quarterback back from that injury. There are a couple of other teams that will have to try and figure out when they'll get their quarterbacks back.
4: White's the back. Here's Jamie slipped coming out of there. Just tosses it towards the goal line. And I think he got maybe stepped on it. Now he's down on the ground at the 11-yard line. The half is going to end with an incomplete pass.
5: I don't agree.
6: His elbow, dude.
5: I don't agree.
6: His elbow.
4: And it is Jaden down in a lot of pain at the 13-yard line.
5: Oh, his hyperextended the elbow again.
4: This is the end of that half.
5: He hyperextended the elbow again.
4: Oh, my goodness.
5: He got his foot stepped on by Chris Paul, and he hyperextended his elbow, the left elbow.
4: The same left elbow. Unbelievable.
5: But why not kick the field goal and take the points?
4: Oh, my goodness.
5: You're talking about adding insult to injury. That right there is unacceptable.
7: So it's out on a big 100 in Washington. Commanders losing their quarterback. Dallas sees theirs with a milestone afternoon.
8: Prescott back 2nd and 7. Thrown in the end zone. Lamb. Flag down. Catch made. Touchdown. It's 2 for Lamb. 4 for Prescott. And Dak Prescott will have thrown more touchdown passes than any Cowboys quarterback in a career ever.
7: He had 4 on Sunday, the last being number 249 of his career, breaking Tony Romo's franchise record. 105.3, the fan with the call. Cowboys go on to a 37-20 win over the Commanders on the milestone day for Prescott.
9: I'm blessed, honored. As I've told you earlier in the week, right, records are meant to be broken. This is my time to break this one. Pretty cool to do it against, you know, the team I scored or threw my first touchdown against, 10 years ago or so. So definitely humbling, something I don't take for granted, the great history of this organization, quarterbacks before me, obviously wearing, to me, the greatest one, right? And so super, super honored, super thankful. God's great. I'm not taking it lightly, but as I told y'all, it's just the beginning. I want to double out of plan and play for a while, so just getting started.
7: Cowboys got a 37-20 win over Washington. Dallas has won 5 straight matchups when Dak Prescott starts. As for Jaden Daniels, dislocated left elbow on the final play of the first half. ESPN analyst Herm Edwards, certainly familiar with it.
10: Look, he's magical, and they know that. They have the right guy playing quarterback. I will say this, when he was in college and played for me at Arizona State, injury was never an issue. He played. He lined up and played. And he's a little bit bigger than he is now for me when he played at Arizona State. And everybody was worried about that when he was in college. It was never a problem. He's just had some bad luck the last couple years. I mean, it's a shame because when this team has him at quarterback, they got a chance to win. I mean, today they had a chance to win this game until he left the game, right? I mean, he's that kind of guy. I mean, he uplifts the whole franchise. I mean, when he's playing quarterback. And when I saw him go down with the elbow, I'm like, you got to be kidding me. This is your franchise quarterback, and all of a sudden, beside that, you're 0-2, and you've lost two division games. Mm-hmm. The odds of you winning the division are not very good, to be quite honest. I'm just going to state the fact. Now, coach can't say that. I mean, he's, you know, coach is going to do what he's got to do to rally his football team. This team will rally, but they're a different offense with Marcus Mariota playing quarterback. I mean, look, Marcus has a lot of experience. He's very smart. He can get to the checks, but it's going to change now. You don't have the suddenness that Jaden Daniels brings. When you play a quarterback of Jaden Daniels' ilk defensively, you're nervous. You know what you're nervous about? When he drops back and he doesn't get rid of the ball. Because now you're going, okay, what is he about to do? And he can run, he can beat you with his legs, he can beat you with his arm. He plays off schedule.
6: Mm-hmm.
10: Caleb Williams, when you watch those guys play, it's not when they drop back, it's when

0: Week two, they lose a key piece of that offense.
1: Fake turn, booting to the near side. Caleb with green grass at the 10. He goes down inside the 5, awkwardly. He's on his back and looks to be in a bit of pain here, Caleb Williams. But he is in absolute pain right now inside the 5.
0: Ultimately, it's a 9-3 loss to the Vikings, ESPN 1000 in Chicago. So Chicago Bears with a 56-point drop-off from week 1 to week 2. Of greater concern, Caleb Williams. 138 yards passing, 42 rushing yards before leaving in the fourth quarter with what the team says is a hamstring issue. ESPN's Kimberly Martin.
2: So many times the Chicago Bears have seen Caleb Williams take a big hit and pop right back up, Roma Dunze said. With Williams, it never seems the play is over. That is, until midway through the fourth quarter of Sunday's game against the Vikings. There was Williams, on the grass, writhing in pain, grabbing his hamstring. Said Adunze, I've never seen him go down like that. The Bears' postgame locker room was filled with disbelief and concern for their quarterback. Head coach Ben Johnson said Williams was in good spirits after the game, but he won't know the extent of the injury until Monday. The tears in Williams' eyes as he was carted off the field signaled the Bears could be without their leader for a while. Adversity is all part of the game, said Jalen Johnson, but we need him, obviously. And Ben Johnson said without hesitation that inclement weather was the story of the day. And on Sunday, the Bears lost more than a divisional game. Now they could be without their franchise quarterback for the foreseeable future.
0: They'll have imaging in the morning as well. Vikings get the 9-3 win. Vikings scoring no touchdowns in a win against a division opponent for the first time since 1993. SportsCenter all night. ESPN Radio. Win streak continues for the Seahawks.
3: Lock from the shotgun. Four-man rush. Looks, throws to the back of the end zone. It's caught! Touchdown! Seahawks! Guess who? I'll give you a hint. It starts with J-S-N from 12 yards and an absolute laser to Jackson in the back of the end zone. His third touchdown of the game. He hands the ball to a fan in the back of the end zone, and the Seahawks extend their lead 23-7.
0: Seahawks go on to the win 31-7. Seattle Sports 7:10 a.m., a franchise record 12th. Consecutive victory, passing the 11-game win streak in 2005. Seahawks, 15th reigning Super Bowl champ since 2000, to begin with wins in their first two games. The bar was set high for teams like the Buccaneers, but on Sunday against the Browns,
4: Deshaun Watson takes the knee at the 19-yard line, turns around, hands the ball to Brad Rogers, and that is it. It was worth the wait.
5: Yes, it was.
4: The Browns go to 1-1. They come to Tampa and knock Baker and the Bucks to 0-2. They win today, 23-19. And it feels good.
0: The Browns with the victory. Game was even delayed at the two-minute warning in the fourth quarter for a couple of hours because of inclement weather. The Browns hang on for the 23-19 win. Baker Mayfield, 182 yards passing, a touchdown and an interception. 0-2 in his career against the Browns.
6: Frustrated because it's close. You know, you can feel it. You can see it. We're moving the ball at times and then just shooting ourselves in the foot. And so it's that makes it more frustrating when you know you're right there. So it's our group is more than capable of handling stuff like this, but we got to really be self-critical, look at the tape, get stuff fixed, and just can't keep making the same mistakes over and over.
0: The Browns trailed 16-6, second double-digit comeback since the start of 2024. Buccaneers 0-11 against the spread since their Week 9 bye last season. SportsCenter all night, ESPN Radio to baseball. Another division's been clinched.
7: 1-2. Got him swinging, strike three. And the Braves are division champions in 2026. Back on April the 8th, it was the day after Walt Weiss tackled Jorge Soler in Anaheim in the bench-clearing brawl. And the Braves took first place that day, wrestling it away from everybody else. And they did not let it go the rest of the way. And they are champions in the East for the seventh time in the last 9 years.
0: 4-2 win over the Astros. 680 the fan. Braves clinching the East for the first time since 2020.

0: 3, the loss by the Astros officially puts the Red Sox into the postseason. Boston losing to the Rays 5-1, but Boston is in the postseason. Fourth team in the World Series era to make the postseason after being 14 games or more under 500 during the season. White Sox, an 8-1 win over the Tigers, taking 3 of 4 in the series. Chicago still trails Cleveland in the division, 3 games ahead of the Blue Jays and Astros for the 3rd wild card spot. As for those Guardians,
1: again, he awaits the 0-2. Here it comes. A swing and a miss. Ball game. Cade Smith strikes out Donovan Walton. Cleveland gets a 1-0 shutout win. They sweep the A's. They stay in first place, winning their 5th consecutive game. And now 6 remain, starting on Tuesday night at Fenway.
0: Tom Hamilton, WTAM, Guardians' 5th straight win, longest active streak in Major League Baseball. Also a milestone hit on the diamond. That's next. SportsCenter All Night at ESPN Radio.
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1: 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Major League Baseball into the final week of the regular season, and Sunday night seeing a shutout.
2: First pitch swinging, and Leody Taveras with a fly ball to left field. Jackson Churio's underneath it. He makes a two-handed grab, and the ball game is over. The Milwaukee Brewers win 3-0 over the Baltimore Orioles and are in the win column for the 98th time this year. Their most wins in a single season in franchise history. They retain the best record in baseball and the driver's seat for the number one overall record going into the postseason.
1: Mike Cousins with the call right here on ESPN Radio. 3-0, the shutout win for the Brewers over the Orioles. 98 wins for the Brewers. Dodgers with their 96th win, a 3-1 win over the Giants. 10-game home win streak for L.A.
3: There's the snap. Levitt wants to throw, fires. It's batted up in the air and intercepted. It's picked off.
4: Really proud of our guys and our coaches. Really happy for our fans that no player, no person's bigger than anybody else. And the trajectory is up, and that's where it's going to continue to go.
1: Latest AP poll has Texas still number one, second straight week, followed by Georgia, Notre Dame, and Ole Miss, which moves up to number four after the win at home over LSU. What do we learn this weekend? ESPN's Heather Dinich.
5: I learned that Ole Miss's playoff hopes absolutely skyrocketed after the games last night. I bumped them up to number two in my latest playoff projection. If the playoff were today, behind Texas, and the strength of record metric lined up with that, with Texas number one still and Ole Miss number two. And I think that that's really important because both Ole Miss and LSU have really tough schedules down the stretch, but LSU's playoff chances dropped to 27%. And when you look at what they have on the rest of their schedule, Alabama, Texas, Tennessee, it's still a double-edged sword because you can totally win those games and impress the College Football Playoff Selection Committee. But right now, ESPN's FPI projects LSU will lose all three of those games.
1: It's going to get interesting as we go down the stretch. Back to the NFL, Broncos and Jaguars.
6: First and goal at the three for Denver. Nick's under center. Jumbo package in. Motioning is Atkins. They'll hand it off. Behind the right side. Into the end zone. Touchdown.
1: Broncos with a come-from-behind win over the Jags 20-13. Heard it on ESPN Radio. Roxy Bernstein.
7: All right, Jay, the Denver Broncos, they had their backs against the wall. They were down at halftime. Their offense for the first six quarters of the season, Harry, was inept. They couldn't move the football. They couldn't put points on the board. That change in the second half. What was different in the second half today against Jacksonville for Denver?
8: Well, we started to see consistency from this offense, and it's something that we didn't see in the first half today, nor did we see in the first ball game on Monday Night Football versus the Kansas City Chiefs. I really thought offensive play caller Davis Webb, who came into this ball game with a lot of heat on his shoulders, I thought he really settled in as a play caller in that second half. But it's also, you get your playmakers the football. You know, you had a big pass interference call that Courtland Sutton was able to draw. I love him throwing the go route to him in the end zone on that play. Now you get the ball first and goal inside the 5-yard line. But gosh, Jalen Waddle, the new acquisition that you gave up a first round, third round, and a fourth round draft pick for, 8 receptions for 138 yards. Just find a way to get it into his hands. He's going to do the rest. And when they needed him the most on 3rd and 3, he ran a stutter and go. And my goodness, my mouth dropped instantly because the defender that was guarding him fell down out of bounds. But that's why you go acquire a guy like that, because that basically told me the mindset of the front office, the mindset of Sean Payton as the head coach, is that we're one player away from getting to where we want to be, and that's the Super Bowl. So you have to make sure you feature that guy and get him the football early and often.
7: Almost 400 yards of total offense for Denver, and Bo Nix settled in the second half, and he looked sharp and made some big plays when Denver needed him.
8: So it was the decision-making and also not having the boneheaded play that we've seen in the first half, throwing an interception in the red zone, taking points off the board. But we've seen him controlling things at the line of scrimmage. And I'll tell you, for teams that are going to play the Denver Broncos moving forward, if you're going to play man coverage versus Bo Nix, then go ahead and chalk it up and throw in your hat. He's outstanding versus man coverage. And we've seen that today in this ballgame, especially in the second half. but you also had his guys making plays. And Roxy, I'll finish with this when it comes to the Denver Broncos. You don't know when your moment's going to come. So for people like Atkins at the tight end position and Jonah Coleman at the running back position, you don't know when your number's going to be called. But you want to go out here and display every single opportunity that you get to your teammates that you can be trusted and counted on. Those two guys today, although they didn't have the eye-popping, outstanding numbers, when their numbers were called, they stepped up and made the plays necessary.
1: The Broncos get the 20-13 win over the Jags, their sixth win after trailing by double digits under Sean Payton. Certainly a tough Sunday for Chicago. That's next. SportsCenter All Night continues. It's ESPN Radio.
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1: What do we take away from week two? 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
1: Braves clinch the division. Red Sox clinch a playoff berth. The Chiefs go to 2-0 with an overtime win over the Colts. Sunday turns out to be a rough day from some Chicago athletes. Cubs beating the Reds in Cincinnati. PCA home run number 45. But Alex Bregman leaves the game after being hit in the face by a foul ball while he was standing in the on-deck circle. Then there's the Bears.
11: Big turn, booting to the near side. Caleb with green grass at the 10. He goes down inside the 5 awkwardly. He's on his back, and he looks to be in a bit of pain here. Caleb Williams, but he is in absolute pain right now inside the 5.
1: Bears want to be the highest scoring offense in the NFL, but the Cubs outscored them on Sunday. And Chicago loses Caleb Williams to a hamstring injury in their 9-3 loss to the Vikings. Caleb Williams leaving in the fourth quarter with that injury. The team says there'll be more imaging this morning. If they need to ride with backup quarterback Tyson Bagent, what's the confidence level there? ESPN Bears reporter Courtney Cronin.
18: There's a reason that they gave him that 2-year, $10 million contract extension last offseason. Like, he can operate Ben's offense at a really high level. And even in the late part of this game, if there's all this chaos, Caleb going out, Tyson coming in, it still felt like they had a chance to win, which with this team, that's the carryover effect from all of the fourth quarter comebacks that they had last year. And had it not been for an off-target pass to Colston Loveland outside of that, and then there's a sack on the last play after they put a second back on the clock, he gets, you know, hit from his blind side. Tyson had this team in a position to win this game. So the confidence is high. Everybody I spoke to in the locker room was talking about Tyson gets reps with the, you know, with the top receivers. He's working with Garrett Bradbury, the starting center. He's been in this offense for as long as Caleb Williams has, and he's been with this organization now since 2022. He's a capable backup. They like him in this offense, clearly, to make him QB2 all these years and to keep him around. And even this offseason, there was, you know, a little bit of trade talk about him, going around his name for a little bit because of, you know, how the other people in the league view him. So I think he's in a good position if he has to go this week or if he has to play in the short term, that he can execute what Ben's offense is going to be. And it's not like you have two different quarterbacks or two different skill sets in the way that they play the game. Like, this offense is tailored to Caleb Williams, but in that, Tyson Bagent can execute a lot of what is asked of Williams too.
1: Bears and Eagles, the Monday night matchup for week 3 of the season. So the Bears keeping their fingers crossed for their starting quarterback. Ditto for Washington.
19: Lights the back. Here's Jamie slipped coming out of there. Just tosses it towards the goal line. And I think he got maybe stepped on it. Now he's down on the ground at the 11-yard line. The half is going to end with an incomplete pass.
20: I don't agree.
21: His elbow, dude.
20: I don't agree.
21: His elbow.
19: And it is Jaden down in a lot of pain at the 13-yard line.
20: Oh, his hyperextended the elbow again.
19: Oh, my goodness.
1: Big 100 in Washington as the Commanders lose to the Cowboys 37-20, and they lose Jaden Daniels on the final play of the first half, dislocated left elbow. Earlier on ESPN Radio, our Adam Kaufman and Mark Zitto with Washington looking at a backup quarterback.
22: This is catastrophic. I mean, look, Marcus Mariota is a serviceable backup at best. This is not a guy that at this point in his career you can trust to play 5, 6, 7, 8 games with you and expect to win more than lose. That's just the reality of where Washington is.
23: Marcus Mariota, we saw quite a bit last year, and obviously, in a very general sense, it did not look good. He's a backup quarterback for a reason. Last year, we saw him for 11 games, 8 starts. He goes 2-6. The thing that I think does get a little overlooked, who's the better option? Clearly, it's Jaden Daniels, if healthy. But Daniels wasn't very good in his sophomore NFL season either. It was nothing, Mark, like we saw during his standout rookie year. You know, obviously, the top quarterback among the first-year players, all of that. Last year was a real step backward. Coming into this season, for Washington, it all kept coming back to Jaden Daniels. And do you see first-year Jaden Daniels or second-year Jaden Daniels? And the early returns on this season, not exactly inspiring in terms of his play on the field. So, honestly, while you feel for the guy, while you hate it, I'm not sure the results with Mariota are going to be all that much different.
1: Commanders losing to Dallas in week 2, 37-20. Washington 0-2 with 2 division losses after the loss to Philadelphia a week ago. Their first 0-2 start since 2019. 19. Speaking of teams in that division, SportsCenter All Night, ESPN Radio.
0: 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Eagles at Titans.
2: Jalen has Shipley to his left. He's in shotgun formation. He takes the snap. Looks in his eyes to the end zone, and it is intercepted. Amani Hooker, 30, 40, 50, 40. 30, cuts it back again. 15, 10, and he's tackled at the 10.
3: Hurts into a long count. Hurts takes it, gets it off inside. He gets it to Bigsby, and he's through for the touchdown. Hurts calling for the football. He's back. He's looking. He's still looking. He starts to run. He is firing. Complete touchdown. Devontae Smith, 22 yards.
2: Cam's under center. He fakes the handoff. He goes from the bootleg to the left.
3: Oh, boy.
2: Tries to get to the end zone. Dives. It's a Titans touchdown.
3: Hurts calling for the snap. He's back. He's looking. He steps up. He is looping it for Devontae Smith, and it's intercepted. Intercepted at the 18-yard line. The second interception of the game.
2: Good snap. Good hold. Sly kicks it through there, and the Titans have the lead. 20-17 with 1:56 to go in the game.
3: Hurts is back. Here comes the rush. He fires.
2: Touchdown!
4: Bronson on the right side, and when they come off the ball, somehow they just lose Cooper, and he's in the back of the end zone for the touchdown.
2: What a play!
3: There is Ward. He's back. He's looking. He steps up. He throws the ball. Incomplete.
2: Zeroes on the clock. The Eagles escape. The Eagles escape. A brilliant come-from-behind final minute engineered by Jalen Hurts.
21: Everything mattered in that game with the heat and the way we handled everything. You don't do one of those things, or one department's not quite where they need to be or whatever, even just one thing. The attention to detail by the entire organization was up there.
24: We're going to get better every week. We're going to find more consistency every week. We're going to be better at executing every week. And I've got a lot of faith in the group we have.
1: Titans are 0-2 for a third straight season. Eagles get their first road win over the Titans since they moved to Tennessee in 1997. Eagles 2-0 in four of the last five seasons. They made the playoffs in each of the last three seasons. They started 2-0. SportsCenter All Night, ESPN Radio. 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
25: Trey Smack from 26 yards away to try to win in overtime. Kick on the way. It is perfect. And the Green Bay Packers snap that pesky six-game losing streak. They defeat the Jets 20-17 in overtime here in the New York home opener.
1: That six-game losing streak was the franchise's longest since a seven-game losing streak to start the 1990s. Packers, the 20-17 win after trailing 17-7 in the fourth quarter. Packers committed 14 accepted penalties and won. You heard the game here on ESPN Radio. Steve Levy, Sal Palantonio had the call for us. Back to the Meadowlands. Steve?
25: Jay, thank you. This was not a pretty football game, but it will look gorgeous in the standings as the Green Bay Packers are able to even their record at 1-1 and get the awful taste out of their mouth of blowing that big lead to Minnesota last week. Although I'm not sure, Sal, Green Bay will feel great about their effort today other than winning the football game.
26: Well, they won an important game on the road. It's hard to win on the road when you lose two big offensive players a minute into the game. So that was significant. Also, you had 14 penalties in the game. You lose two offensive players, and you manage to survive. So I think they will feel somewhat good within their division. Unfortunately, it looks like Caleb Williams, quarterback Chicago Bears, has a significant injury. The Bears are 1-1. The Packers are 1-1. The Lions are 1-1.
25: Yes.
26: Minnesota's 2-0.
25: Yeah,
26: who had that on their dance card?
25: I had the Vikings fourth in that division, and they're, of course, in first place.
26: But point now is that, you know, it flips the script. on what they were looking at within their division.
25: And Green Bay can exhale. They can take a deep breath right by winning. And and it's a quick turnaround for the Packers, Sal. They play the Thursday night game at home against the Falcons.
26: Yep, the lowly, dysfunctional Falcons, and I've seen them play. I saw them last week, and they're bad. Jaden Reed, losing number 14, Jaden Reed, wide receiver. And, of course, their right tackle, Zach Bakke-Bowele. They will have to recover from that. I thought that Jordan Love made some important crossing route throws. That was they were available, well-designed throws by Matt LaFleur that got them out of trouble. And defensively, they put pressure on Geno Smith when they had to.
25: Especially in that first possession in overtime,
26: Yeah, the Jets could not run the ball with any kind of consistency.
25: Breece Hall today rushing, 16 carries, 29 yards.
26: Yeah.
25: 1.8 yard per rush for Breece Hall after running for 100 last week.
26: But in the end, it was really two big plays. One was the Sky Moore punt return. That was huge, 63 yards. That flipped the field, may have saved the game, may have saved the season. And then the pass interference, I thought, was huge down the right sideline in front of the Packers bench.
25: So the Packers are, in essence, buying time for themselves to get Micah Parsons back and maybe Josh Jacobs back. So any win they can get without those two guys, that's going to greatly benefit them whenever those guys return, should they return.
26: No question. There was a lot on the line in this game. And you could feel in this game, Steve, the tension that was building in the second half for both of these teams, but especially the desperation on the part of the Packers. You know, say what you want about what the Jets did against the Titans and how they started out this season. You know, they are not in the Super Bowl conversation. They are not in the postseason conversation yet. The Packers are, and were removed from it.
25: For Sal Palantonio, I'm Steve Levy, right here on your home for the Football Sunday Game of the Week, ESPN Radio. Now let's go back to Jay Reynolds in the studio.
1: All right, Steve, the Packers outlast the Jets. They rally for that win in overtime. Patriots pull away from the Steelers, 20-3 the final. Drake May, 208 yards passing. Did have an interception, fourth of the season in two games played after throwing eight interceptions in 17 games in 2025. Patriots, though, have not allowed more than 13 points in four straight games dating back to last season. Coach Mike Vrabel.
5: Walk me through sort of the defensive touchdown and the overall pressure that your defense put on Aaron Rodgers.
6: Well, I mean, it's a good mix. I think the defensive coaches, I think Zach and everybody over there does a fantastic job. I think all the credit goes to the players. You know, being able to, you know, see Christian Barmore affect the quarterback with a holding penalty and a forced fumble and, you know, seeing everybody work and compete, but work together to affect the quarterback. And the coverage has to be there long enough for the rush to get there. And, you know, I think Ponder had a couple of those, you know, fumble recoveries last year and was able to score. And it was fun to see him be able to get into the end zone today.
1: Aaron Rodgers, 187 yards passing in the loss with an interception, snaps an eight-game streak without an interception. Panthers roll over the Falcons.
7: McMillan, Coker, and Leggett in a trips look to the left. Waller wide right. Shotgun snap. Brooks in the block. Quick throw. Near pylon. It is caught for a touchdown by Darren Waller.
1: Panthers go on to a 34-3 win over the Falcons. Carolina Panthers Radio Network. Panthers have won four straight games against Atlanta. Bryce Young, 287 yards and three touchdown passes.
8: It feels great. Yes, I mean, all the credit in the world to our defense. Them putting the performance that they did today was, I mean, it's that's elite. And, you know, we want to make sure we always have their back. You know, I think that's one of the things I love so much about this group. We're always in communication. It's not just one side of the locker room and the other. You know, everyone's cool. Everyone's talking. There's so much communication on the sideline. So when we see the defense go out there and put a performance together like they did, it makes us, you know, want to make sure we match it and have their back. And we know it's vice versa. So, it was great to have a team win like this today.
1: Bryce Young, six touchdown passes through the first two games of the season. Saints get past the Ravens on Sunday with a 24-17 win. New Orleans outscoring the Ravens 15-0 in the fourth quarter, outscoring opponents 25-3 in the fourth alone in the first two games this season. Saints get the win. ESPN analyst Herm Edwards.
9: This win for the Saints in Baltimore against an MVP quarterback in Lamar Jackson and supposedly a defense that was pretty good historically. This defense for Baltimore didn't close it out. The Saints just kept battling. They're a scrappy bunch, right? Yeah. Who's this? Everybody saying, who's this quarterback? All of a sudden, they figured it out today. This quarterback's pretty good, yeah. Especially in big moments. You got to give the Saints a lot of credit. To go in there and to beat the Ravens at home, they had to go on the road and play the Baltimore Ravens in Baltimore. No one anticipated this was going to be the outcome.
1: Ravens with their 15th loss after holding a double-digit lead since Lamar Jackson became the starter in 2019. It may be the catch of the year. That's next. 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
5: 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WNBA Aces 98-77 win over the Storm. They've won five straight. Liberty pound the tempo 106-69. Liberty two games behind the Dream for the four seed in the WNBA playoffs. Sparks beat the Fire as they unveil the statue of Lisa Leslie outside crypto.com on Sunday. Baseball, Phillies, a 7-2 win over the Mets. Phillies four games ahead of the Diamondbacks for the third National League wildcard spot. Sunday also marking the final broadcast for longtime Mets announcer Howie Rose.
6: You know, we've known each other a long, long time. And whether we've met personally or not, it feels as though we're on a first name basis with each other, right? We've been together in the car, at the beach, enjoying a backyard barbecue, maybe even under the covers if you tried to hide your radio or smartphone from mom and dad during those West Coast games. But most importantly, we shared some time bonding over the exploits of the team we love, the New York Mets.
5: Mets losing on Sunday to the Phillies. Back to the NFL. There are eight teams that are 2-0. Raiders are one of them. 26-14 win over the Chargers. Raiders are 2-0 for the first time since 2021. Kirk Cousins has six touchdown passes this season. Niners are also 2-0. They score on their first five drives of the game for the first time in the last 45 seasons. They beat the Dolphins 35-13. Then there's the Bengals.
7: The Bengals have it at the 32 of Houston. 3:37 left in the half. Shotgun snap. Burrow from the pocket. Fires deep downfield. Jamar Chase trying to make the catch near the pylon. He's got it. Touchdown!
5: Impressive catch. ESPN 15:30. Bengals go to 2-0 in consecutive seasons. First time they've done that since 2014-2015. Bengals a 20-6 win over the Texans. Jamar Chase, seven catches. Two touchdowns, including that impressive 32-yard catch.
8: Jamar, take me through that touchdown catch. How?
9: Yeah, I just seen a video in the locker room. A lot of body control went into that. Just keep my eyes on the prize at the end of the day, making sure I could come down with that catch.
8: Okay, you oversimplified. It was like there was a lot of fighting going on.
9: It was, but I mean, it was just like it's a lot of body control going on. I didn't even know I was about to fall until I seen a video, you know what I'm saying? So body control, hand-eye coordination, and just being disciplined.
5: 55th touchdown catch of his career. Bengals get the win 20-6 over the Texans. Mark Robbins, top sounds from Sunday.
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12: Hello, Jay. Pleasure to be working with you. The Seahawks are 2-0 thanks to Jackson Smith and Jigba's receiving hat trick. The call on Seattle Sports 7:10 a.m.
13: Lock from the shotgun. Four-man rush. Looks, throws to the back of the end zone. It's caught! Touchdown! Seahawks! Guess who?
11: I'll give you a hint. It starts with J-S-N from 12 yards and an absolute laser to Jackson in the back of the end zone. His third touchdown of the game.
4: Number four.
12: The Saints march into Baltimore and stun the Ravens on WWL in New Orleans.
14: Saints have five DBs, seven on the line. Snap, Jackson, lofting one, and that is going to be picked off. Julian Blackman. Julian Blackman slides down at the 10-yard line to finish it off.
4: Number three.
12: The Browns persevere against the Bucs and the weather in Tampa. The call on 850 ESPN Cleveland.
15: Browns with Carson Ryan in motion. Play fake to Judkins. Throw back left. Whitehart has it. The 10, the 5. Touchdown. Touchdown. Browns. Deshaun Watson to Blake Whitehart. And the Browns take the lead with 3:51 to go.
4: Number two.
12: It hurts so good for the Eagles in the final 9 seconds in Nashville. The call on WIP.
16: Hurts is back. Here comes the run. He fires.
17: They run that bunch narrow on the right side, and when they come off the ball, somehow they just lose Cooper, and he's in the back of the end zone for the touchdown.
15: What a play!
4: Number one.
12: Harrison Butker kicks the Colts out of KC as the Chiefs win in overtime on 96.5 The Fan.
18: These guys work on this all year long. Go signal. Kick is up. The kick by Butker, and the kick is good.

0: is the Sunday night game. Then Monday, who will remember the 21st night of September? Week two will wrap up. Rams hosting the Giants.
1: This is a collision here of two teams coming from completely different spots. Not a lot of expectations for the Giants coming into the season with a brand new head coach and a whole entire, you know, new staff. But they look like they were, you know, one of the better teams in the NFC through 1 week. As I've said repeatedly, we're not going to sit here and make grand conclusions after 1 week of football. But if the Rams start 0-2 as a team that, you know, is the prohibitive Super Bowl favorite, particularly in that division, could be very difficult for them to climb out of that hole.
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0: Mahomes and the Chiefs look to go 2-0 against the Colts.
11: 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Fake wide open right side. Touchdown, Xavier Worthy.
0: Dak and the Cowboys bounce back in their home opener.
12: Prescott fires it into the end zone. Who's got it? Ferguson. Out-wrestled the safety.
0: It came down in the last 9 seconds in Nashville.
13: 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He fires.
12: 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Darius Cooper!
0: Plus, the Braves are back on top in the NL East.
14: Fly ball to right, way on back. That goes to the wall, and he took him deep downtown.
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0: Some 2-0 surprises, some surprising 0-2s as well. SportsCenter All Night, ESPN Radio, the ESPN app, Sirius XM, Channel 80. Another division wrapping up with the end of the baseball regular season in sight. Could be a tough stretch to navigate for a couple of NFL teams without their quarterbacks. One team that got its quarterback back for the start of the season pulls out another one.
15: Colts at Chiefs.
0: It was mid-December. Patrick Mahomes went down with that ACL injury. Made it back, though, in time for week one this season. Kansas City dominated the Broncos last Monday night. Week two, Sunday night, Chiefs-Colts. In a tight one, fourth quarter, Indy down by a touchdown, runs off an 8.5-minute drive. And on play number 13 of that drive,
16: Jones under center. They give it to Taylor, stretching left, falling off a block, cuts in, he's in for a touchdown! Follow that offensive line left, and scores from 5 yards out. Jonathan Taylor with his second rushing touchdown tonight. Touchdown for the Colts, and they are an extra point away from tying the game.
0: 107.5 The Fan, fourth quarter would end tied at 27, so off to overtime. Chiefs with the opening possession, they get a field goal. Colts answer with a field goal of their own. It's tied back up at 30. Kansas City then gets the ball back with just over 3 minutes to go. And 3 minutes later,
17: no signal. Kick is up. The kick by Butker. And the kick is good! Good! And for the second straight year, the Chiefs have beaten the Colts in overtime on a Harrison Butker field goal. Final score on the last play of the extra period in week two. Kansas City 33, the Colts 30. The Chiefs are 2-0 on the season.
0: 96-5 The Fan, 33-30 the final in overtime for Patrick Mahomes. 97th career quarterback win, tying Tom Brady for the third most wins by a starting quarterback in their first 10 seasons, behind only Peyton Manning and Russell Wilson since 1950, when quarterback starts were first tracked. And Mahomes gets number 97.
18: Guys just were resilient, and we just strained to finish, as EB talks about. You know, it wasn't always pretty. There was times where we didn't execute at a high level, but guys continue to fight, continue to push, and we fought until the very end and found a way to get a win. That's what this league's all about.
0: Mahomes 8-0 in regular season overtime games, longest win streak in overtime games by any starting quarterback since 1974. As for the Colts, their ninth straight loss dating back to last season, longest losing streak since 2011 when they dropped 13 straight. They're 0-2 to start this year. Coach Shane Steichen.
19: I told him, keep your freaking heads up, dude. It's a long-ass season ahead of us, and we're battling like crazy. And that's the message, and we got to continue to grow and learn. And we got a lot of football left. Like I said last week, we're right there. You know, we got to find a way to win at the end. That was one of those games. It's a freaking hard-ass league, and you got to find a way to win these tight games.
0: Colts get a field goal in overtime, but the Chiefs got two field goals in overtime. They get the win. Colts wind up now one of three teams in the division to start 0-2. Jaguars lead the AFC South at 1-1. For the Chiefs, Travis Kelce, 128 yards after catch this season, most in his first two games of a season in his career. Kenneth Walker runs for 117 yards, 369 yards from scrimmage through the first two games of the season. As for Patrick Mahomes, a dozen completions from outside the pocket, most in any game of his career in the NFL, and that's coming off a torn ACL last December. So what do we take away from the Sunday night game? ESPN analyst Tim Hasselbeck.
20: One of the big things is he's back, okay? 15's fine.
21: Yeah.
20: Look, me included, you know, there's always concern when someone comes off of a major injury. He looked calm. He ran when he needed to run. It doesn't seem like he's uneasy when people are around his feet in the pocket. So that's the biggest thing for Kansas City, period. The next biggest thing is Kenneth Walker's for real. Kenneth Walker is an outstanding back that I think is running better than he ever did in Seattle. I understand he ran well, you know, late in the postseason last year. Obviously, had a great Super Bowl.
1: Yeah.
20: But did not have a great season last year.
1: Well, it was him and Charbonnet. They were kind of splitting it. Yeah.
20: But he was, I mean, he's such a focal, you know, part of, you know, their offense right now in terms of what he's doing on just basic runs, but then also how they're throwing him the football. They package two plays to give the ball, you know, he kind of flipped it to him in the flat. That's a packaged play twice in the game that were big conversions. It's really impressive the way he's kind of been integrated in the offense so quickly and the impact that he's had.
0: Chiefs now 2-0 with a couple of primetime wins to start the season. Tim Hasselbeck mentioning their quarterback back from that injury. There are a couple of other teams that will have to try and figure out when they'll get their quarterbacks back.
21: White's the back. Here's Jamie Slipp coming out of there. Just tosses it towards the goal line. And I think he got maybe stepped on it. Now he's down on the ground at the 11-yard line. The half is going to end with an incomplete pass.
22: I don't agree.
23: His elbow,
22: I don't agree.
23: His elbow.
21: And it is Jaden down in a lot of pain at the 13-yard line.
22: Oh, his hyperextended the elbow again.
21: This is the end of the half.
22: He hyperextended that elbow again.
21: Oh, my goodness.
22: He got his foot stepped on by Chris Paul, and he hyperextended his elbow, the left elbow.
21: The same left elbow. Unbelievable.
22: But why not kick the field goal and take the points?
21: Oh, my goodness.
22: You're talking about adding insult to injury. That right there is unacceptable.
0: So it's out on Big 100 in Washington. Commanders losing their quarterback. Dallas sees theirs with a milestone afternoon.
24: Prescott back 2nd and 7. Throwing in the end zone. Lamb! Flag down! Catch made! Touchdown! It's 2 for Lamb, 4 for Prescott, and Dak Prescott will have thrown more touchdown passes than any Cowboys quarterback in a career ever.
0: He had 4 on Sunday, the last being number 249 of his career, breaking Tony Romo's franchise record. 105.3, the Fan with the call. Cowboys go on to a 37-20 win over the Commanders on the milestone day for Prescott.
25: I'm blessed, honored. As I've told you earlier in the week, right, records are meant to be broken. This is my time to break this one. Pretty cool to do it against, you know, the team I scored or threw my first touchdown against, 10 years ago or so. So definitely humbling. Something I don't take for granted, the great history of this organization. Quarterbacks before me, obviously wearing, to me, the greatest one, right? And so super, super honored, super thankful. God's great. I'm not taking it lightly, but as I told y'all, it's just the beginning. I want to double it. I plan to play for a while, so just getting started.
0: Cowboys got a 37-20 win over Washington. Dallas has won 5 straight matchups when Dak Prescott starts. As for Jaden Daniels, dislocated left elbow on the final play of the first half. ESPN analyst Herm Edwards, certainly familiar with it.
26: Look, he's magical, and they know that. They have the right guy playing quarterback. I will say this, when he was in college and played for me at Arizona State, injury was never an issue. He played. He lined up and played. And he's a little bit bigger than he is now for me when he played at Arizona State. And everybody was worried about that when he was in college. It was never a problem. He's just had some bad luck the last couple years. I mean, it's a shame because when this team has him at quarterback, they got a chance to win. I mean, today they have a chance to win this game until he left the game, right? I mean, he's that kind of guy. I mean, he uplifts the whole franchise. I mean, when he's playing quarterback. And when I saw him go down with the elbow, I'm like, you got to be kidding me. This is your franchise quarterback, and all of a sudden, beside that, you're 0-2, and you've lost 2 division games. Mm-hmm. The odds of you winning the division are not very good, to be quite honest. I'm just going to state the fact. Now, coach can't say that. I mean, coach is going to do what he's got to do to rally his football team. This team will rally, but they're a different offense with Marcus Mariota playing quarterback. I mean, Marcus has a lot of experience. He's very smart. He can get to the checks, but it's going to change now. You don't have the suddenness that Jaden Daniels brings. When you play a quarterback of Jaden Daniels' ilk defensively, you're nervous. You know what you're nervous about? When he drops back and he doesn't get rid of the ball. Because now you're going, okay, what is he about to do? And he can run. He can beat you with his legs. He can beat you with his arm. He plays off schedule.
1: Mm-hmm.
26: Look, him and
1: Caleb Williams,
26: when you watch those guys play, it's not when they drop back. It's when they drop back and go, uh-oh, he's running. Now what's going to happen? You don't know.
1: Yeah.
26: You're sitting there defensively, and you're going to, What are we going to do, boys? You have no idea. And they have arm talent where they can throw the ball anywhere on the field.
0: And Daniels now out for the Commanders after being injured, that dislocated left elbow on the final play of the first half, non-throwing arm. Of course, he did not return. Commanders lose to Dallas 37-20. Imaging machines going to be running overtime in the morning because the Bears coming off their week one victory where they dropped 59 points opening a season where they want to be the highest scoring offense in the NFL.

0: rushing yards before leaving in the fourth quarter with what the team says is a hamstring issue. ESPN's Kimberly Martin.
1: So many times the Chicago Bears have seen Caleb Williams take a big hit and pop right back up, Roma Dunze said. With Williams, it never seems the play is over. That is, until midway through the fourth quarter of Sunday's game against the Vikings. There was Williams on the grass, writhing in pain, grabbing his hamstring. Said Adunze, I've never seen him go down like that. The Bears' postgame locker room was filled with disbelief and concern for their quarterback. Head coach Ben Johnson said Williams was in good spirits after the game, but he won't know the extent of the injury until Monday. The tears in Williams' eyes as he was carted off the field signaled the Bears could be without their leader for a while. Adversity is all part of the game, said Jalen Johnson, but we need him, obviously. And Ben Johnson said without hesitation that inclement weather was the story of the day. And on Sunday, the Bears lost more than a divisional game. Now they could be without their franchise quarterback for the foreseeable future.
0: They'll have imaging in the morning as well. Vikings get the 9-3 win. Vikings scoring no touchdowns in a win against a division opponent for the first time since 1993. SportsCenter all night. ESPN Radio. Win streak continues for the Seahawks.
2: Lock from the shotgun. Four-man rush. Looks, throws to the back of the end zone. It's caught! Touchdown! Seahawks! Guess who? I'll give you a hint. It starts with J-S-N from 12 yards and an absolute laser to Jackson in the back of the end zone. His third touchdown of the game. He hands the ball to a fan in the back of the end zone, and the Seahawks extend their lead 23-7.
0: Seahawks go on to the win 31-7. Seattle Sports 7:10 a.m., a franchise record 12th. Consecutive victory, passing the 11-game win streak in 2005. Seahawks, 15th reigning Super Bowl champ since 2000, to begin with wins in their first two games. The bar was set high for teams like the Buccaneers, but on Sunday against the Browns,
3: Deshaun Watson takes a knee at the 19-yard line, turns around, hands the ball to Brad Rogers, and that is it. It was worth the wait.
4: Yes, it was.
3: The Browns go to 1-1. They come to Tampa and knock Baker and the Bucks to 0-2. They win today, 23-19. And it feels good.
0: The Browns with the victory. Game was even delayed at the two-minute warning in the fourth quarter for a couple of hours because of inclement weather. The Browns hang on for the 23-19 win. Baker Mayfield, 182 yards passing, a touchdown and an interception. 0-2 in his career against the Browns.
5: Frustrated because it's close. You know, you can feel it. You can see it. We're moving the ball at times and then just shooting ourselves in the foot. And so it's that makes it more frustrating when you know you're right there. So it's our group is more than capable of handling stuff like this, but we got to really be self-critical, look at the tape, get stuff fixed, and just can't keep making the same mistakes over and over.
0: The Browns trailed 16-6, second double-digit comeback since the start of 2024. Buccaneers 0-11 against the spread since their Week 9 bye last season. SportsCenter all night, ESPN Radio to baseball. Another division's been clinched.
6: 1-2. Got him swinging, strike three. And the Braves are division champions in 2026. Back on April the 8th, it was the day after Walt Weiss tackled Jorge Soler in Anaheim in the bench-clearing brawl. And the Braves took first place that day, wrestling it away from everybody else. And they did not let it go the rest of the way. And they are champions in the East for the seventh time in the last 9 years.
0: 4-2 win over the Astros. 680 the fan. Braves clinching the East for the first time since 2023. The loss by the Astros officially puts the Red Sox into the postseason. Boston losing to the Rays 5-1, but Boston is in the postseason. Fourth team in the World Series era to make the postseason after being 14 games or more under 500 during the season. White Sox, an 8-1 win over the Tigers, taking 3 of 4 in the series. Chicago still trails Cleveland in the division, 3 games ahead of the Blue Jays and Astros for the third wild card spot. As for those Guardians,
7: again, he awaits the 0-2. Here it comes. A swing!

0: strikes out Donovan Walton. Cleveland gets a 1-0 shutout win. They sweep the A's. They stay in first place, winning their fifth consecutive game. And now six remain, starting on Tuesday night at Fenway.
1: Tom Hamilton, WTAM, Guardians' fifth straight win, longest active streak in Major League Baseball. Also, a milestone hit on the diamond. That's next. 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
1: 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Major League Baseball into the final week of the regular season, and Sunday night seeing a shutout.
2: First pitch swinging, and Leody Taveras with a fly ball to left field. Jackson Chourio's underneath it. He makes a two-handed grab, and the ball game is over. The Milwaukee Brewers win 3-0 over the Baltimore Orioles and are in the win column for the 98th time this year. Their most wins in a single season in franchise history. They retain the best record in baseball and the driver's seat for the number one overall record going into the postseason.
1: Mike Cousins with the call right here on ESPN Radio. 3-0, the shutout win for the Brewers over the Orioles. 98 wins for the Brewers. Dodgers with their 96th win, a 3-1 win over the Giants. 10-game home win streak for L.A.
3: There's the snap. Levitt wants to throw. Fires. It's batted up in the air and intercepted. It's picked off.
4: Really proud of our guys and our coaches. Really happy for our fans that no player, no person is bigger than anybody else. And the trajectory is up, and that's where it's going to continue to go.
1: Latest AP poll has Texas still number one, second straight week, followed by Georgia, Notre Dame, and Ole Miss, which moves up to number four after the win at home over LSU. What do we learn this weekend? ESPN's Heather Dinich.
5: I learned that Ole Miss's playoff hopes absolutely skyrocketed. After the games last night, I bumped them up to number two in my latest playoff projection. If the playoff were today, behind Texas, and the strength of record metric lined up with that, with Texas number one still and Ole Miss number two. And I think that that's really important because both Ole Miss and LSU have really tough schedules down the stretch, but LSU's playoff chances dropped to 27%. And when you look at what they have on the rest of their schedule, Alabama, Texas, Tennessee, it's still a double-edged sword because you can totally win those games and impress the College Football Playoff Selection Committee. But right now, ESPN's FPI projects LSU will lose all three of those games.
1: It's going to get interesting as we go down the stretch. Back to the NFL, Broncos and Jaguars.
6: First and goal at the three for Denver. Nick's under center. Jumbo package in. Motioning is Atkins. They'll hand it off. Behind the right side. Into the end zone. Touchdown.
1: Broncos with the come-from-behind win over the Jags 20-13. Heard it on ESPN Radio. Roxy Bernstein.
7: All right, Jay, the Denver Broncos, they had their backs against the wall. They were down at halftime. Their offense for the first six quarters of the season, Harry, was inept. They couldn't move the football. They couldn't put points on the board. That changed in the second half. What was different in the second half today against Jacksonville for Denver?
8: Well, we started to see consistency from this offense, and it's something that we didn't see in the first half today, nor did we see in the first ball game on Monday Night Football versus the Kansas City Chiefs. I really thought offensive play caller Davis Webb, who came into this ball game with a lot of heat on his shoulders, I thought he really settled in as a play caller in that second half. But it's also, you get your playmakers to football. You know, you had a big pass interference call that Courtland Sutton was able to draw. I love them throwing the go route to him in the end zone on that play. Now you get the ball first and goal inside the 5-yard line. But gosh, Jalen Waddle, the new acquisition that you gave up a first round, third round, and a fourth round draft pick for, 8 receptions for 138 yards. Just find a way to get it into his hands. He's going to do the rest. And when they needed him the most on 3rd and 3, he ran a stutter and go. And my goodness, my mouth dropped instantly because the defender that was guarding him fell down out of bounds. But that's why you go acquire a guy like that, because that basically told me the mindset of the front office, the mindset of Sean Payton as the head coach, is that we're one player away from getting to where we want to be, and that's the Super Bowl. So you have to make sure you feature that guy and get him the football early and often.
7: Almost 400 yards of total offense for Denver, and Bo Nix settled in the second half, and he looked sharp and made some big plays when Denver needed him.
8: So it was the decision-making and also not having the boneheaded play that we've seen in the first half, throwing an interception in the red zone, taking points off the board. But we've seen him controlling things at the line of scrimmage. And I'll tell you, for teams that are going to play the Denver Broncos moving forward, if you're going to play man coverage versus Bo Nix, then go ahead and chalk it up and throw in your hat. He's outstanding versus man coverage. And we've seen that today in this ballgame, especially in the second half. but you also had his guys making plays. And Roxy, I'll finish with this when it comes to the Denver Broncos. You don't know when your moment's going to come. So for people like Atkins at the tight end position and Jonah Coleman at the running back position, you don't know when your number's going to be called. But you want to go out here and display every single opportunity that you get to your teammates that you can be trusted and counted on. Those two guys today, although they didn't have the eye-popping, outstanding numbers, when their numbers were called, they stepped up and made the plays necessary.
1: The Broncos get the 20-13 win over the Jags, their sixth win after trailing by double digits under Sean Payton. Certainly a tough Sunday for Chicago. That's next. SportsCenter All Night continues. It's ESPN Radio.
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1: Braves clinch the division. Red Sox clinch a playoff berth. The Chiefs go to 2-0 with an overtime win over the Colts. Sunday, Turns out to be a rough day from some Chicago athletes. Cubs beating the Reds in Cincinnati. PCA home run number 45. But Alex Bregman leaves the game after being hit in the face by a foul ball while he was standing in the on-deck circle. Then there's the Bears.
17: Take turn, booting to the near side. Caleb with Greengrass at the 10. He goes down inside the 5, awkwardly. He's on his back, and he looks to be in a bit of pain here, Caleb Williams. But he is in absolute pain right now inside the 5.
1: Bears want to be the highest scoring offense in the NFL, but the Cubs outscored them on Sunday. And Chicago loses Caleb Williams to a hamstring injury in their 9-3 loss to the Vikings. Caleb Williams leaving in the fourth quarter with that injury. The team says there'll be more imaging this morning. If they need to ride with backup quarterback Tyson Bagent, what's the confidence level there? ESPN Bears reporter Courtney Cronin.
20: There's a reason that they gave him that two-year, $10 million contract extension last offseason. Like, he can operate Ben's offense at a really high level. And even in the late part of this game, if there's all this chaos, Caleb going out, Tyson coming in, it still felt like they had a chance to win, which with this team, that's the carryover effect from all of the fourth quarter comebacks that they had last year. And had it not been for an off-target pass to Colston Loveland outside of that, and then there's a sack on the last play after they put a second back on the clock, he gets, you know, hit from his blind side. Tyson had this team in a position to win this game. So the confidence is high. Everybody I spoke to in the locker room was talking about Tyson gets reps with the, you know, with the top receivers. He's working with Garrett Bradbury, the starting center. He's been in this offense for as long as Caleb Williams has, and he's been with this organization now since 2022. He's a capable backup. They like him in this offense, clearly, to make him QB2 all these years and to keep him around. And even this offseason, there was, you know, a little bit of trade talk about him going around his name for a little bit because of, you know, what, how the other people in the league view him. So I think he's in a good position if he has to go this week or if he has to play in the short term, that he can execute what Ben's offense is going to be. And it's not like you have two different quarterbacks or two different skill sets in the way that they play the game. Like, this offense is tailored to Caleb Williams, but in that, Tyson Bagent can execute a lot of what is asked of Williams too.
1: Bears and Eagles, the Monday night matchup for week 3 of the season. So the Bears keeping their fingers crossed for their starting quarterback. Ditto for Washington.
21: Whites the back. Here's Jamie slipped coming out of there. Just tosses it towards the goal line. And I think he got maybe stepped on it. Now he's down on the ground at the 11-yard line. The half is going to end with an incomplete pass.
22: I don't
23: his elbow,
22: I don't agree.
23: His elbow.
21: And it is Jaden down in a lot of pain at the 13-yard line.
22: Oh, his hyperextended the elbow again. Hyperextended the elbow again.
21: Oh, my goodness.
1: Big 100 in Washington as the Commanders lose to the Cowboys 37-20, and they lose Jaden Daniels on the final play of the first half, dislocated left elbow. Earlier on ESPN Radio, our Adam Kaufman and Mark Zitto with Washington looking at a backup quarterback.
24: This is catastrophic. I mean, look, Marcus Mariota is a serviceable backup at best. This is not a guy that at this point in his career you can trust to play 5, 6, 7, 8 games with you and expect to win more than lose. That's just the reality of where Washington is.
25: Marcus Mariota, we saw quite a bit last year, and obviously, in a very general sense, it did not look good. He's a backup quarterback for a reason. Last year, we saw him for 11 games, 8 starts. He goes 2-6. The thing that I think does get a little overlooked, who's the better option? Clearly, it's Jaden Daniels, if healthy. But Daniels wasn't very good in his sophomore NFL season either. It was nothing, Mark, like we saw during his standout rookie year. You know, obviously, the top quarterback among the first-year players, all of that. Last year was a real step backward. Coming into this season, for Washington, it all kept coming back to Jaden Daniels. And do you see first-year Jaden Daniels or second-year Jaden Daniels? And the early returns on this season, not exactly inspiring in terms of his play on the field. So, honestly, while you feel for the guy, while you hate it, I'm not sure the results with Mariota are going to be all that much different.
1: Commanders losing to Dallas in week 2, 37-20. Washington 0-2 with 2 division losses after the loss to Philadelphia a week ago. Their first 0-2 start since 2019. 19. Speaking of teams in that division, SportsCenter All Night, ESPN Radio.
0: 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Eagles at Titans.
2: Jalen has Shipley to his left. He's in shotgun formation. He takes the snap. Looks in his eyes. Hey! To the end zone, and it is intercepted. Amani Hunter.

0: into a long count. Hurts takes it, gets it off inside. He gets it to Bigsby, and he's through for the touchdown. Hurts calling for the football. He's back. He's looking. He's still looking. He starts to run. He is firing. Complete touchdown. And Devontae Smith, 22 yards.
1: Cam's under center. He fakes the handoff. He goes on a bootleg to the left.
2: Oh, boy.
1: Tries to get to the end zone. Dives. It's a Titans touchdown.
0: Hurts calling for the snap. He's back. He's looking. He steps up. He is looping it for Devontae Smith, and it's intercepted. Intercepted at the 18-yard line. The second interception of the game.
1: Took a snap. Good hold. Sly picks it through there, and the Titans have the lead. 20-17 with 1:56 to go in the game.
0: Hurts is back. Here comes the rush. He fires.
1: Touchdown! Darius Cooper!
3: Bryce Merrill on the right side, and when they come off the ball, somehow they just lose Cooper, and he's in the back of the end zone for the touchdown.
0: What a play! There's Ward. He's back. He's looking. He steps up. He throws the ball. Incomplete. Zeros on the clock. The Eagles escape. The Eagles escape. A brilliant come-from-behind final minute engineered by Jalen Hurts.
4: Everything mattered in that game with the heat and the way we handled everything. You don't do one of those things, or one department's not quite where they need to be, or whatever. Even just one thing, the attention to detail by the entire organization was up to it.
5: We're going to get better every week. We're going to find more consistency every week. We're going to be better at executing every week. And I've got a lot of faith in the group we have.
6: Titans are 0-2 for a third straight season. Eagles get their first road win over the Titans since they moved to Tennessee in 1997. Eagles 2-0 in four of the last five seasons. They made the playoffs in each of the last three seasons. They started 2-0. SportsCenter all night, ESPN Radio. 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
7: Trey Smack from 26 yards away to try to win in overtime. Kick on the way. It is perfect. And the Green Bay Packers snap that pesky six-game losing streak. They defeat the Jets 20-17 in overtime here in the New York home opener.
6: That six-game losing streak was the franchise's longest since a seven-game losing streak to start the 1990s. Packers, the 20-17 win after trailing 17-7 in the fourth quarter. Packers committed 14 accepted penalties and won. You heard the game here on ESPN Radio. Steve Levy, Sal Palantonio have the call for us. Back to the Meadowlands. Steve?
7: Jay, thank you. This was not a pretty football game, but it will look gorgeous in the standings as the Green Bay Packers are able to even their record at 1-1 and get the awful taste out of their mouth of blowing that big lead to Minnesota last week. Although I'm not sure, Sal, Green Bay will feel great about their effort today other than winning the football game.
8: Well, they won an important game on the road. It's hard to win on the road when you lose two big offensive players a minute into the game. So that was significant. Also, you had 14 penalties in the game. You lose two offensive players, and you manage to survive. So I think they will feel somewhat good within their division. Unfortunately, it looks like Caleb Williams, quarterback of Chicago Bears, has a significant injury. The Bears are 1-1. The Packers are 1-1. The Lions are 1-1.
7: Yes.
8: Minnesota's 2-0.
7: Yeah,
8: who had that on their dance card?
7: I had the Vikings fourth in that division, and they're, of course, in first place.
8: But my point now is that, you know, it flips the script on what they were looking at within their division.
7: And Green Bay can exhale. They can take a deep breath right by winning. And, and it's a quick turnaround for the Packers, Sal. They play the Thursday night game at home against the Falcons.
8: Yep, the lowly, dysfunctional Falcons, and I've seen them play. I saw them last week, and they're bad. Jaden Reed, losing number 14, Jaden Reed, wide receiver. And, of course, their right tackle, Zach Bakke-Bowele. They will have to recover from that. I thought that Jordan Love made some important crossing route throws. That was, they were available, well-designed throws by by Matt LaFleur that got them out of trouble. And defensively, they put pressure on Geno Smith when they had to.
7: Especially in that first possession in overtime, yeah.
8: Yeah, the Jets could not run the ball with any kind of consistency.
7: Breece Hall today rushing, 16 carries, 29 yards.
8: Yeah.
7: 1.8 yard per rush for Breece Hall after running for 100 last week.
8: But in the end, it was really two big plays. One was the Sky Moore punt return. That was huge, 63 yards. That flipped the field, may have saved the game, may have saved the season. And then the pass interference, who I thought was huge, down the right sideline in front of the Packers bench.
7: So the Packers are, in essence, buying time for themselves to get Micah Parsons back and maybe Josh Jacobs back. So any win they can get without those two guys, that's going to greatly benefit them, whatever those guys return, should they return.
8: No question. There was a lot on the line in this game. And you could feel in this game, Steve, the tension that was building in the second half for both of these teams, but especially the desperation on the part of the Packers. You know, say what you want about what the Jets did against the Titans and how they started out this season. You know, they are not in the Super Bowl conversation. They are not in the postseason conversation yet. The Packers are, and were removed from it.
7: For Sal Palantonio, I'm Steve Levy, right here on your home for the Football Sunday Game of the Week, ESPN Radio. Now let's go back to Jay Reynolds in the studio.
6: All right, Steve, the Packers outlast the Jets. They rally for that win in overtime. Patriots pull away from the Steelers, 20-3 the final. Drake May, 208 yards passing. Did have an interception, fourth of the season in two games played after throwing eight interceptions in 17 games in 2025. Patriots, though, have not allowed more than 13 points in four straight games dating back to last season. Coach Mike Vrabel.
2: Walk me through sort of the defensive touchdown and the overall pressure that your defense put on Aaron Rodgers.
9: It's a good mix. I think the defensive coaches, I think Zach and everybody over there does a fantastic job. I think all the credit goes to the players. You know, being able to, you know, see Christian Barmore affect the quarterback with a holding Puttenly and a forced fumble and, you know, seeing everybody work and compete, but work together to affect the quarterback. And the coverage has to be there long enough for the rush to get there. And, you know, I think Ponder had a couple of those, you know, fumble recoveries last year and was able to score. And it was fun to see him be able to get into the end zone today.
6: Aaron Rodgers, 187 yards passing in the loss with an interception, snaps an eight-game streak without an interception. Panthers roll over the Falcons.
10: McMillan, Coker, and Leggett in a trips look to the left. Waller wide right. Shotgun snap. Brooks in the block. Quick throw. Near pylon. It is caught for a touchdown by Darren Waller.
6: Panthers go on to a 34-3 win over the Falcons. Carolina Panthers Radio Network. Panthers have won four straight games against Atlanta. Bryce Young, 287 yards and three touchdown passes.
11: It feels great. Yes, I mean, all the credit in the world to our defense. Them putting the performance that they did today was, I mean, it's that's elite. And you know, we want to make sure we always have their back. You know, I think that's one of the things I love so much about this group. We're always in communication. It's not just one side of the locker room and the other. You know, everyone's cool. Everyone's talking. There's so much communication on the sideline. So when we see the defense go out there and put a performance together like they did, it makes us, you know, want to make sure we match it and have their back. And we know it's vice versa. So, it was great to have a team win like this today.
6: Bryce Young, six touchdown passes through the first two games of the season. Saints get past the Ravens on Sunday with a 24-17 win. New Orleans outscoring the Ravens 15-0 in the fourth quarter, outscoring opponents 25-3 in the fourth alone in the first two games this season. Saints get the win. ESPN analyst Herm Edwards.
12: This win for the Saints in Baltimore against an MVP quarterback in Lamar Jackson and supposedly a defense that was pretty good historically. This defense for Baltimore didn't close it out. The Saints just kept battling. They're a scrappy bunch, right? Yeah. Who's this? Everybody's saying, who's this quarterback? All of a sudden, they figured it out today. This quarterback's pretty good, yeah, especially in big moments. You got to give the Saints a lot of credit. To go in there and to beat the Ravens at home, they had to go on the road and play the Baltimore Ravens in Baltimore. No one anticipated this was going to be the outcome.
6: Ravens with their 15th loss after holding a double-digit lead since Lamar Jackson became the starter in 2019. It may be the catch of the year. That's next. 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
6: 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WNBA Aces 98-77 win over the Storm. They've won 5 straight. Liberty pound the tempo 106-69. Liberty 2 games behind the Dream for the 4 seed in the WNBA playoffs. Sparks beat the Fire as they unveil the statue of Lisa Leslie outside crypto.com on Sunday. Baseball, Phillies, a 7-2 win over the Mets. Phillies 4 games ahead of the Diamondbacks for the 3rd National League wild card spot. Sunday also marking the final broadcast for longtime Mets announcer Howie Rose.
33: You know, we've known each other a long, long time. And whether we've met personally or not, it feels as though we're on a first-name basis with each other, right? We've been together in the car, at the beach, enjoying a backyard barbecue, maybe even under the covers if you tried to hide your radio or smartphone from mom and dad. during those West Coast games. But most importantly, we shared some time bonding over the exploits of the team we love, the New York Mets.
6: Mets losing on Sunday to the Phillies. Back to the NFL. There are eight teams that are 2-0. Raiders are one of them. 26-14 win over the Chargers. Raiders are 2-0 for the first time since 2021. Kirk Cousins has six touchdown passes this season. Niners are also 2-0. They score on their first five drives of the game for the first time in the last 45 seasons. They beat the Dolphins 35-13. Then there's the Bengals.
0: The Bengals have it at the 32 of Houston. 3:37 left in the half. Shotgun snap. Burrow from the pocket. Fires deep downfield. Jamar Chase trying to make the catch near the pylon. He's got it. Touchdown.
6: Impressive catch. ESPN 15:30. Bengals go to 2-0 in consecutive seasons. First time they've done that since 2014-2015. Bengals a 20-6 win over the Texans. Jamar Chase, seven catches. Two touchdowns, including that impressive 32-yard catch.
1: Jamar, take me through that touchdown catch. How?
2: Yeah, I just seen a video in the locker room. A lot of body control went into that. Just keep my eyes on the prize at the end of the day, making sure I could come down with that catch.
1: Okay, you oversimplified. It was like there was a lot of fighting going on.
2: It was, but I mean, it was just like it's a lot of body control going on. I didn't even know I was about to fall until I seen a video, you know what I'm saying? So body control, hand-eye coordination, and just being disciplined.
6: 55th touchdown catch of his career. Bengals get the win 20-6 over the Texans. Mark Robbins, top sounds from Sunday.
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4: Hello, Jay. Pleasure to be working with you. The Seahawks are 2-0 thanks to Jackson Smith and Jigba's receiving hat trick. The call on Seattle Sports 7:10 a.m.
5: Block from the shotgun. Four-man rush. Looks, throws to the back of the end zone. It's caught! Touchdown! Seahawks! Guess who? I'll give you a hint. It starts with J-S-N from 12 yards and an absolute laser to Jackson in the back of the end zone. His third touchdown of the game.
32: Number 4.
4: The Saints march into Baltimore and stun the Ravens on WWL in New Orleans.
5: Saints have 5 DBs, 7 on the line. Snap, Jackson. Lofting one, and that is going to be picked off. Julian Blackman. Julian Blackman slides down at the 10-yard line to finish it off.
32: Number 3.
4: The Browns persevere against the Bucks and the weather in Tampa. The call on 850 ESPN Cleveland.
7: Browns with Carson Ryan in motion. Play fake to Judkins. Throw back left. Whitehart has it. The 10, the 5. Touchdown. Touchdown, Browns. Deshaun Watson to Blake Whitehart. And the Browns take the lead with 3:51 to go.
32: Number 2.
4: It hurts so good for the Eagles in the final 9 seconds in Nashville. The call on WIP.
5: Hurts is back. Here comes the rush. He fires. They just lose Cooper, and he's in the back of the end zone for the touchdown.
7: What a play!
32: Number 1.
4: Harrison Butker kicks the Colts out of KC as the Chiefs win in overtime on 96.5 The Fan.
8: These guys work on this all year long. Go signal. Kick is up. The kick by Butker, and the kick is good! Good! And for the second straight year, the Chiefs have beaten the Colts in overtime on a Harrison Butker field goal.
6: That was the Sunday night game. Then Monday, who will remember the 21st night of September? Week 2 will wrap up. Rams hosting the Giants.
9: This is a collision here of two teams coming from completely different spots. 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
6: Some 2-0 surprises, some surprising 0-2s as well. SportsCenter All Night, ESPN Radio, the ESPN app, Sirius XM, Channel 80, Another division wrapping up with the end of the baseball regular season in sight. Could be a tough stretch to navigate for a couple of NFL teams without their quarterbacks. One team that got its quarterback back for the start of the season pulls out another one.
32: Colts at Chiefs.
6: It was mid-December. Patrick Mahomes went down with that ACL injury. Made it back, though, in time for week one this season. Kansas City dominated the Broncos last Monday night. Week two, Sunday night, Chiefs-Colts in a tight one. Fourth quarter, Indy down by a touchdown, runs off an 8.5-minute drive. And on play number 13 of that drive,
17: Jones under center. They give it to Taylor, stretching left, falling off a block. Cuts in, he's in for a touchdown. Followed that offensive line left and scores from 5 yards out. Jonathan Taylor with his second rushing touchdown tonight. Touchdown for the Colts, and they are an extra point away from tying the game.
6: 107.5, the Fan. Fourth quarter would end tied at 27. So off to overtime. Chiefs with the opening possession. They get a field goal. Colts answer with a field goal of their own. It's tied back up at 30. Kansas City then gets the ball back with just over 3 minutes to go. And 3 minutes later,
19: go signal. Kick is up. The kick by Butker. And the kick is good! Good! And for the second straight year, the Chiefs have beaten the Colts in overtime on a Harrison Butker field goal. Final score on the last play of the extra period in week two. Kansas City 33, the Colts 30. The Chiefs are 2-0 on the season.
6: 96-5, the Fan. 33-30, the final in overtime for Patrick Mahomes. 97th career quarterback win, tying Tom Brady for the third most wins by a starting quarterback in their first 10 seasons, behind only Peyton Manning and Russell Wilson since 1950, when quarterback starts were first tracked. And Mahomes gets number 97.
20: Guys just were resilient, and we just strained to finish. As EB talks about, you know, it wasn't always pretty. There was times where we didn't execute at a high level, but guys continue to fight, continue to push, and we fought until the very end and found a way to get a win. That's what this league's all about.
6: Mahomes 8-0 in regular season overtime games, longest win streak in overtime games by any starting quarterback since 1974. As for the Colts, their ninth straight loss dating back to last season, longest losing streak since 2011 when they dropped 13 straight. They're 0-2 to start this year. Coach Shane Steichen.
21: I told him, keep your freaking heads up, dude. It's a long-ass season ahead of us, and we're battling like crazy. And that's the message, and we got to continue to grow and learn. And we got a lot of football left. Like I said last week, we're right there. You know, we got to find a way to win at the end. That was one of those games. It's a freaking hard-ass league, and you got to find a way to win these tight games.
6: Colts get a field goal in overtime, but the Chiefs got two field goals in overtime. They get the win. Colts wind up now one of three teams in the division to start 0-2. Jaguars lead the AFC South at 1-1. For the Chiefs, Travis Kelce, 128 yards after catch this season, most in his first two games of a season in his career. Kenneth Walker runs for 117 yards, 369 yards from scrimmage through the first two games of the season. As for Patrick Mahomes, a dozen completions from outside the pocket, most in any game of his career in the NFL, and that's coming off a torn ACL last December. So what do we take away from the Sunday night game? ESPN analyst Tim Hasselbeck.
22: One of the big things is he's back, okay? 15's fine.
23: Yeah.
22: Me included, you know, there's always concern when someone comes off of a major injury. He looked calm. He ran when he needed to run. It doesn't seem like he's uneasy when people are around his feet in the pocket. So that's the biggest thing for Kansas City, period. The next biggest thing is Kenneth Walker's for real. Kenneth Walker is an outstanding back that I think is running better than he ever did in Seattle. I understand he ran well, you know, late in the postseason last year. Obviously had a great Super Bowl.
23: Yeah.
22: But did not have a great season last year.
23: Well, it was him and Charbonnet. They were kind of splitting
22: right.
23: It. Yeah.
22: He's such a focal, you know, part of, you know, their offense right now, mm-hmm. in terms of what he's doing on just basic runs, but then also how they're throwing him the football. They package two plays to give the ball, you know, he kind of flipped it to him in the flat. That's a packaged play twice in the game that were big conversions. It's really impressive the way he's kind of been integrated in the offense so quickly and the impact that he's had.
6: Chiefs now 2-0 with a couple of primetime wins to start the season. Tim Hasselbeck mentioning their quarterback back from that injury. There are a couple of other teams that will have to try and figure out when they'll get their quarterbacks back.
0: Lights the back. Here's Jamie slipped coming out of there. Just tosses it towards the goal line. And I think he got maybe stepped on it. Now he's down on the ground at the 11-yard line. The half is going to end with an incomplete pass.
1: I don't
2: his elbow, dude.
1: I don't agree with
2: his elbow.
0: And it is Jaden down in a lot of pain at the 13-yard line.
1: Oh, his hyperextended the elbow again. Oh, my goodness. He got his foot stepped on by Chris Paul, and he hyperextended his elbow, the left elbow.
0: The same left elbow. Unbelievable.
1: But why not kick the field goal and take the points?
0: Oh, my goodness.
1: You're talking about adding insult to injury. That right there is unacceptable.
6: So it's out on a big 100 in Washington. Commanders losing their quarterback. Dallas sees theirs with a milestone afternoon.
16: Prescott back, 2nd and 7. Throwing in the end zone. Lamb, flag down. Catch made. Touchdown. It's 2 for Lamb, 4 for Prescott. And Dak Prescott will have thrown more touchdown passes than any Cowboys quarterback in a career ever.
6: He had 4 on Sunday, the last being number 249 of his career, breaking Tony Romo's franchise record. 105.3, the Fan with the call. Cowboys go on to a 37-20 win over the Commanders on the milestone day for Prescott.
3: I'm blessed, honored. As I've told you earlier in the week, right, records are meant to be broken. This is my time to break this one. Pretty cool to do it against, you know, the team I scored or threw my first touchdown against, 10 years ago or so. So definitely humbling, something I don't take for granted, the great history of this organization, quarterbacks before me, obviously wearing, to me, the greatest one, right? And so super, super honored, super thankful. God's great. I'm not taking it lightly, but as I told y'all, it's just the beginning. I want to double out a plan and play for a while, so just getting started.
6: Cowboys got a 37-20 win over Washington. Dallas has won 5 straight matchups when Dak Prescott starts. As for Jaden Daniels, dislocated left elbow on the final play of the first half. ESPN analyst Herm Edwards, certainly familiar with it.
22: Look, he's magical, and they know that. They have the right guy playing quarterback. I will say this, when he was in college and played for me at Arizona State, injury was never an issue. He played. He lined up and played. And he's a little bit bigger than he is now for me when he played at Arizona State. And everybody was worried about that when he was in college. It was never a problem. He's just had some bad luck the last couple years. I mean, it's a shame because when this team has him at quarterback, they got a chance to win. I mean, today they had a chance to win this game until he left the game, right? I mean, he's that kind of guy. I mean, he uplifts the whole franchise. I mean, when he's playing quarterback. And when I saw him go down with the elbow, I'm like, you got to be kidding me. This is your franchise quarterback, and all of a sudden, beside that, you're 0-2, and you've lost 2 division games. Mm-hmm. The odds of you winning the division are not very good, to be quite honest. I'm just going to state the fact. Now, coach can't say that. I mean, coach is going to do what he's got to do to rally his football team. This team will rally. But there are different offense with Marcus Mariota playing quarterback. I mean, Marcus has a lot of experience. He's very smart. He can get to the checks. But it's going to change now. You don't have the suddenness that Jaden Daniels brings. When you play a quarterback of Jaden Daniels' ilk defensively, you're nervous. You know what you're nervous about? When he drops back and he doesn't get rid of the ball. Because now you're going, okay, what is he about to do? And he can run, he can beat you with his legs, he can beat you with his arm. He plays off schedule.
9: Mm-hmm.
22: Look, him and
9: Caleb Williams,
22: when you watch those guys play, it's not when they drop back, it's when they drop back and go, uh-oh, he's running. Now what's going to happen? You don't know.
9: Yeah.
22: You're sitting there defensively and you're going, what are we going to do, boys? You have no idea. And they have arm talent where they can throw the ball anywhere on the field.
6: And Daniels now out for the Commanders after being injured. That dislocated left elbow on the final play of the first half. Non-throwing arm. Of course, he did not return. Commanders lose to Dallas 37-20. Imaging machines going to be running overtime in the morning because the Bears coming off their week 1 victory where they dropped 59 points opening a season where they want to be the highest scoring offense in the NFL. Week 2, they lose a key piece of that offense.
2: Take turn, booting to the near side. Caleb with Greengrass at the 10. He goes down inside the 5 awkwardly. He's on his back, and he looks to be in a bit of pain here, Caleb Williams. But he is in absolute pain right now inside the 5.
6: Ultimately, it's a 9-3 loss to the Vikings, ESPN 1000 in Chicago. So Chicago Bears with a 56-point drop-off from week 1 to week 2. Of greater concern, Caleb Williams. 138 yards passing, 42 running.

0: Monday. The tears in William's eyes as he was carted off the field signaled the Bears could be without their leader for a while. Adversity is all part of the game, said Jalen Johnson, but we need him, obviously. And Ben Johnson said without hesitation that inclement weather was the story of the day. And on Sunday, the Bears lost more than a divisional game. Now they could be without their franchise quarterback for the foreseeable future.
1: They'll have imaging in the morning as well. Vikings get the 9-3 win. Vikings scoring no touchdowns in a win against a division opponent for the first time since 1993. SportsCenter all night. ESPN Radio. Win streak continues for the Seahawks.
2: Lock from the shotgun. Four-man rush. Looks, throws to the back of the end zone. It's caught! Touchdown! Seahawks! Guess who? I'll give you a hint. It starts with J-S-N from 12 yards and an absolute laser to Jax in the back of the end zone. His third touchdown of the game. He hands the ball to a fan in the back of the end zone, and the Seahawks extend their lead 23-7.
1: Seahawks go on to the win 31-7. Seattle Sports 7:10 a.m., a franchise record 12th. Consecutive victory, passing the 11-game win streak in 2005. Seahawks, 15th reigning Super Bowl champ since 2000, to begin with wins in their first two games. The bar was set high for teams like the Buccaneers, but on Sunday against the Browns,
3: Deshaun Watson takes a knee at the 19-yard line, turns around, hands the ball to Brad Rogers, and that is it. It was worth the wait.
4: Yes, it was.
3: The Browns go to 1-1. They come to Tampa and knock Baker and the Bucks to 0-2. They win today, 23-19. And it feels good.
1: The Browns with the victory. Game was even delayed at the two-minute warning in the fourth quarter for a couple of hours because of inclement weather. The Browns hang on for the 23-19 win. Baker Mayfield, 182 yards passing, a touchdown and an interception. 0-2 in his career against the Browns.
5: Frustrated because it's close. You know, you can feel it. You can see it. We're moving the ball at times and then just shooting ourselves in the foot. And so it's that makes it more frustrating when you know you're right there. So it's our group is more than capable of handling stuff like this, but we got to really be self-critical, look at the tape, get stuff fixed, and just can't keep making the same mistakes over and over.
1: The Browns trailed 16-6, second double-digit comeback since the start of 2024. Buccaneers 0-11 against the spread since their Week 9 bye last season. SportsCenter all night, ESPN Radio to baseball. Another division's been clinched.
6: 1-2. Got him swinging strike three. And the Braves are division champions in 2026. Back on April the 8th, it was the day after Walt Weiss tackled Jorge Soler in Anaheim in the bench-clearing brawl. And the Braves took first place that day, wrestling it away from everybody else. And they did not let it go the rest of the way. And they are champions in the East for the seventh time in the last 9 years.
1: 4-2 win over the Astros. 680 the fan. Braves clinching the East for the first time since 2023. The loss by the Astros officially puts the Red Sox into the postseason. Boston losing to the Rays 5-1, but Boston is in the postseason. Fourth team in the World Series era to make the postseason after being 14 games or more under 500 during the season. White Sox, an 8-1 win over the Tigers, taking 3-4 in the series. Chicago still trails Cleveland in the division, three games ahead of the Blue Jays and Astros for the third wild card spot. As for those Guardians,
7: again, he awaits the 0-2. Here it comes. A swing and a miss. Ball game. Cade Smith strikes out Donovan Walton. Cleveland gets a 1-0 shutout win. They sweep the A's. They stay in first place, winning their fifth consecutive game. And now six remain, starting on Tuesday night at Fenway.
1: Tom Hamilton, WTAM, Guardians' fifth straight win, longest active streak in Major League Baseball. Also a milestone hit on the diamond. That's next. 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
2: First pitch swinging, and Leody Taveras with a fly ball to left field. Jackson Chourio's underneath it. He makes a two-handed grab, and the ball game is over. The Milwaukee Brewers win 3-0 over the Baltimore Orioles and are in the win column for the 98th time this year. Their most wins in a single season in franchise history. They retain the best record in baseball and the driver's seat for the number one overall record going into the postseason.
1: Mike Cousins with the call right here on ESPN Radio. 3-0, the shutout win for the Brewers over the Orioles. 98 wins for the Brewers. Dodgers with their 96th win, a 3-1 win over the Giants. 10-game home win streak for L.A.
3: There's the snap. Levitt wants to throw. Fires. It's batted up in the air and intercepted. It's picked off.
4: Really proud of our guys and our coaches. Really happy for our fans that no player, no person's bigger than anybody else. And the trajectory is up, and that's where it's going to continue to go.
1: Latest AP poll has Texas still number one, second straight week, followed by Georgia, Notre Dame, and Ole Miss, which moves up to number four after the win at home over LSU. What do we learn this weekend? ESPN's Heather Dinich.
5: I learned that Ole Miss's playoff hopes absolutely skyrocketed. After the games last night, I bumped them up to number two in my latest playoff projection. If the playoff were today, behind Texas, and the strength of record metric lined up with that, with Texas number one still and Ole Miss number two. And I think that that's really important because both Ole Miss and LSU have really tough schedules down the stretch, but LSU's playoff chances dropped to 27%. And when you look at what they have on the rest of their schedule, Alabama, Texas, Tennessee, it's still a double-edged sword because you can totally win those games and impress the College Football Playoff Selection Committee. But right now, ESPN's FPI projects LSU will lose all three of those games.
1: It's going to get interesting as we go down the stretch. Back to the NFL, Broncos and Jaguars.
6: First and goal at the three for Denver. Nick's under center. Jumbo package in. Motioning is Atkins. They'll hand it off. Behind the right side. Into the end zone. Touchdown.
1: Broncos with the come from behind win over the Jags 20-13. Heard it on ESPN Radio. Roxy Bernstein.
7: All right, Jay, the Denver Broncos, they had their backs against the wall. They were down at halftime. Their offense for the first six quarters of the season, Harry, was inept. They couldn't move the football. They couldn't put points on the board. That change in the second half. What was different in the second half today against Jacksonville for Denver?
8: Well, we started to see consistency from this offense, and it's something that we didn't see in the first half today, nor did we see in the first ball game on Monday Night Football versus the Kansas City Chiefs. I really thought offensive play caller Davis Webb, who came into this ball game with a lot of heat on his shoulders, I thought he really settled in as a play caller in that second half. But it's also, you get your playmakers the football. You know, you had a big pass interference call that Courtland Sutton was able to draw. I love them throwing the go route to him in the end zone on that play. Now you get the ball first and goal inside the 5-yard line. But gosh, Jalen Waddle, the new acquisition that you gave up a first round, third round, and a fourth round draft pick for, 8 receptions for 138 yards. Just find a way to get it into his hands. He's going to do the rest. And when they needed him the most on 3rd and 3, he ran a stutter and go. And my goodness, my mouth dropped instantly because the defender that was guarding him fell down out of bounds. But that's why you go acquire a guy like that, because that basically told me the mindset of the front office, the mindset of Sean Payton as the head coach, is that we're one player away from getting to where we want to be, and that's the Super Bowl. So you have to make sure you feature that guy and get him the football early and often.
7: Almost 400 yards of total offense for Denver, and Bo Nix settled in the second half, and he looked sharp and made some big plays when Denver needed him.
8: So it was the decision-making, and also not having the boneheaded play that we've seen in the first half, throwing an interception in the red zone, taking points off the board. But we've seen him controlling things at the line of scrimmage. And I'll tell you, for teams that are going to play the Denver Broncos moving forward, if you're going to play man coverage versus Bo Nix, then go ahead and chalk it up and throw in your hat. He's outstanding versus man coverage. And we've seen that today in this ballgame, especially in the second half. but you also had his guys making plays. And Roxy, I'll finish with this when it comes to the Denver Broncos. You don't know when your moment's going to come. So for people like Atkins at the tight end position and Jonah Coleman at the running back position, you don't know when your number's going to be called. But you want to go out here and display every single opportunity that you get to your teammates that you can be trusted and counted on. Those two guys today, although they didn't have the eye-popping, outstanding numbers, when their numbers were called, they stepped up and made the plays necessary.
1: The Broncos get the 20-13 win over the Jags, their sixth win after trailing by double digits under Sean Payton. Certainly a tough Sunday for Chicago. That's next. SportsCenter All Night continues. It's ESPN Radio.
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1: What do we take away from week two? 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
1: Braves clinch the division. Red Sox clinch a playoff berth. The Chiefs go to 2-0 with an overtime win over the Colts. Sunday, Turns out to be a rough day from some Chicago athletes. Cubs beating the Reds in Cincinnati. PCA home run number 45. But Alex Bregman leaves the game after being hit in the face by a foul ball while he was standing in the on-deck circle. Then there's the Bears.
9: Take turn, booting to the near side. Caleb with Greengrass at the 10. He goes down inside the 5 awkwardly. He's on his back and looks to be in a bit of pain here. Caleb Williams, but he is in absolute pain right now inside the 5.
1: Bears want to be the highest scoring offense in the NFL, but the Cubs outscored them on Sunday. And Chicago loses Caleb Williams to a hamstring injury in their 9-3 loss to the Vikings. Caleb Williams leaving in the fourth quarter with that injury. The team says there'll be more imaging this morning. If they need to ride with backup quarterback Tyson Bagent, what's the confidence level there? ESPN Bears reporter Courtney Cronin.
18: There's a reason that they gave him that two-year, $10 million contract extension last offseason. Like, he can operate Ben's offense at a really high level. And even in the late part of this game, if there's all this chaos, Caleb going out, Tyson coming in, it still felt like they had a chance to win, which with this team, that's the carryover effect from all of the fourth quarter comebacks that they had last year. And had it not been for an off-target pass to Colston Loveland outside of that, and then there's a sack on the last play after they put a second back on the clock, he gets, you know, hit from his blind side. Tyson had this team in a position to win this game. So the confidence is high. Everybody I spoke to in the locker room was talking about Tyson gets reps with the, you know, with the top receivers. He's working with Garrett Bradbury, the starting center. He's been in this offense for as long as Caleb Williams has, and he's been with this organization now since 2022. He's a capable backup. They like him in this offense, clearly, to make him QB2 all these years and to keep him around. And even this offseason, there was, you know, a little bit of trade talk about him, going around his name for a little bit because of, you know, how the other people in the league view him. So I think he's in a good position if he has to go this week or if he has to play in the short term, that he can execute what Ben's offense is going to be. And it's not like you have two different quarterbacks or two different skill sets in the way that they play the game. Like, this offense is tailored to Caleb Williams, but in that, Tyson Bagent can execute a lot of what is asked of Williams too.
1: Bears and Eagles, the Monday night matchup for week 3 of the season. So the Bears keeping their fingers crossed for their starting quarterback. Ditto for Washington.
9: Lights the back. Here's Jamie slipped coming out of there. Just tosses it towards the goal line. And I think he got maybe stepped on it. Now he's down on the ground at the 11-yard line. The half is going to end with an incomplete pass.
21: I don't
23: his elbow, dude.
21: I don't agree with
23: his elbow.
9: And it is Jaden down in a lot of pain at the 13-yard line.
21: Oh, his hyperextended the elbow again. Hyperextended the elbow again.
9: Oh, my goodness.
1: Big 100 in Washington as the Commanders lose to the Cowboys 37-20, and they lose Jaden Daniels on the final play of the first half, dislocated left elbow. Earlier on ESPN Radio, our Adam Kaufman and Mark Zitto with Washington looking at a backup quarterback.
24: This is catastrophic. I mean, look, Marcus Mariota is a serviceable backup at best. This is not a guy that at this point in his career you can trust to play 5, 6, 7, 8 games with you and expect to win more than lose. That's just the reality of where Washington is.
25: Marcus Mariota, we saw quite a bit last year, and obviously, in a very general sense, it did not look good. He's a backup quarterback for a reason. Last year, we saw him for 11 games, 8 starts, he goes 2-6. The thing that I think does get a little overlooked, who's the better option? Clearly, it's Jaden Daniels, if healthy. But Daniels wasn't very good in his sophomore NFL season either. It was nothing, Mark, like we saw during his standout rookie year. You know, obviously, the top quarterback among the first-year players, all of that. Last year was a real step backward. Coming into this season, for Washington, it all kept coming back to Jaden Daniels. And do you see first-year Jaden Daniels or second-year Jaden Daniels? And the early returns on this season, not exactly inspiring in terms of his play on the field. So, honestly, while you feel for the guy, while you hate it, I'm not sure the results with Mariota are going to be all that much different.
1: Commanders losing to Dallas in week 2, 37-20. Washington 0-2 with 2 division losses after the loss to Philadelphia a week ago. Their first 0-2 start since 2019. 19. Speaking of teams in that division, SportsCenter All Night, ESPN Radio.
0: 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Eagles at Titans.
2: Jalen has Shipley to his left. He's in shotgun formation. He takes the snap. Looks in his eyes to the

0: to the long count. Hurts takes it, gets it off inside. He gets it to Bigsby, and he's through for the touchdown. Hurts calling for the football. He's back. He's looking. He's still looking. He starts to run. He is firing. Complete touchdown. Devontae Smith, 22 yards.
1: Cam's under center. He fakes the handoff. He goes on a bootleg to the left. Tries to get to the end zone. Dives. It's a Titans touchdown.
0: Hurts calling for the snap. He's back. He's looking. He steps up. He is looping it for Devontae Smith, and it's intercepted. Intercepted at the 18-yard line. His second interception of the game.
1: Hooker snap. Good hold. Slide picks it through there, and the Titans have the lead. 20-17 with 1:56 to go in the game.
0: Hurts is back. Here comes the rush. He fires.
1: Touchdown!
2: On the right side, and when they come off the ball, somehow they just lose Cooper, and he's in the back of the end zone for the touchdown.
0: What a play! There's Moore. He's back. He's looking. He steps up. He throws the ball. Incomplete. Zeros on the clock. The Eagles escape. The Eagles escape. A brilliant come-from-behind final minute engineered by Jalen Hurts.
3: Everything mattered in that game with the Heat and the way we handled everything. You don't do one of those things, or one department's not quite where they need to be, or whatever. Even just one thing, the attention to detail by the entire organization was up there.
4: We're going to get better every week. We're going to find more consistency every week. We're going to be better at executing every week. And I've got a lot of faith in the group we have.
5: Titans are 0-2 for a third straight season. Eagles get their first road win over the Titans since they moved to Tennessee in 1997. Eagles 2-0 in four of the last five seasons. They made the playoffs in each of the last three seasons. They started 2-0. SportsCenter all night, ESPN Radio. At MetLife, Packers and Jets, they went to overtime.
6: Trey Smack from 26 yards away to try to win in overtime. Kick on the way. It is perfect. And the Green Bay Packers snap that pesky six-game losing streak. They defeat the Jets 20-17 in overtime here in the New York home opener.
5: That six-game losing streak was the franchise's longest since a seven-game losing streak to start the 1990s. Packers, the 20-17 win after trailing 17-7 in the fourth quarter. Packers committed 14 accepted penalties and won. You heard the game here on ESPN Radio. Steve Levy, Sal Palantonio have the call for us. Back to the Meadowlands. Steve?
6: Jay, thank you. This was not a pretty football game, but it will look gorgeous in the standings as the Green Bay Packers are able to even their record at 1-1 and get the awful taste out of their mouth of blowing that big lead to Minnesota last week. Although I'm not sure, Sal, Green Bay will feel great about their effort today other than winning the football game.
7: Well, they won an important game on the road. It's hard to win on the road when you lose two big offensive players a minute into the game. So that was significant. Also, you had 14 penalties in the game. You lose two offensive players, and you manage to survive. So I think they will feel somewhat good within their division. Unfortunately, it looks like Caleb Williams, quarterback Chicago Bears, has a significant injury. The Bears are 1-1. The Packers are 1-1. The Lions are 1-1.
6: Yes.
7: Minnesota's 2-0.
6: Yeah,
7: who had that on their dance card?
6: I had the Vikings fourth in that division, and they're, of course, in first place.
7: But my point now is that, you know, it flips the script on what they were looking at within their division.
6: And Green Bay can exhale. They can take a deep breath right by winning. And it's a quick turnaround for the Packers, Sal. They play the Thursday night game at home against the Falcons.
7: Yep, the lowly, dysfunctional Falcons, and I've seen them play. I saw them last week, and they're bad. Jaden Reed, losing number 14, Jaden Reed, wide receiver. And, of course, their right tackle, Zach Bakke-Bowele. They will have to recover from that. I thought that Jordan Love made some important crossing route throws. They were available, well-designed throws by by Matt LaFleur that got them out of trouble. And defensively, they put pressure on Geno Smith when they had to.
6: Especially in that first possession in overtime, yeah.
7: Yeah, the Jets could not run the ball with any kind of consistency.
6: Breece Hall today rushing, 16 carries, 29 yards.
7: Yeah.
6: 1.8 yard per rush for Breece Hall after running for 100 last week.
7: But in the end, it was really two big plays. One was the Sky Moore punt return. That was huge, 63 yards. That flipped the field, may have saved the game, may have saved the season. And then the pass interference, I thought was huge, down the right sideline in front of the Packers bench.
6: So the Packers are, in essence, buying time for themselves to get Micah Parsons back and maybe Josh Jacobs back. So any win they can get without those two guys, that's going to greatly benefit them, whatever those guys return, should they return.
7: No question. There was a lot on the line in this game. And you could feel in this game, Steve, the tension that was building in the second half for both of these teams, but especially the desperation on the part of the Packers. You know, say what you want about what the Jets did against the Titans and how they started out this season. You know, they are not in the Super Bowl conversation. They are not in the postseason conversation yet. The Packers are, and were removed from it.
6: For Sal Palantonio, I'm Steve Levy, right here on your home for the Football Sunday Game of the Week, ESPN Radio. Now let's go back to Jay Reynolds in the studio.
5: All right, Steve, the Packers outlast the Jets. They rally for that win in overtime. Patriots pull away from the Steelers, 20-3 the final. Drake May, 208 yards passing. Did have an interception, fourth of the season in two games played after throwing eight interceptions in 17 games in 2025. Patriots, though, have not allowed more than 13 points in four straight games dating back to last season. Coach Mike Vrabel.
8: Walk me through sort of the defensive touchdown and the overall pressure that your defense put on Aaron Rodgers.
9: Well, I mean, it's a good mix. I think the defensive coaches, I think Zach and everybody over there does a fantastic job. I think all the credit goes to the players. You know, being able to, you know, see Christian Barmore affect the quarterback with a holding puttingly and a forced fumble and, you know, seeing everybody work and compete, but work together to affect the quarterback. And the coverage has to be there long enough for the rush to get there. And, you know, I think Ponder had a couple of those, you know, fumble recoveries last year and was able to score. And it was fun to see him be able to get into the end zone today.
5: Aaron Rodgers, 187 yards passing in the loss with an interception, snaps an eight-game streak without an interception. Panthers roll over the Falcons.
10: McMillan, Coker, and Leggett in a trips look to the left. Waller wide right. Shotgun snap. Brooks in the block. Quick throw. Near pylon. It is caught for a touchdown by Darren Waller.
5: Panthers go on to a 34-3 win over the Falcons. Carolina Panthers Radio Network. Panthers have won four straight games against Atlanta. Bryce Young, 287 yards and three touchdown passes.
11: It feels great. Yes, I mean, all the credit in the world to our defense. Them putting the performance that they did today was, I mean, it's that's elite. And you know, we want to make sure we always have their back. You know, I think that's one of the things I love so much about this group. We're always in communication. It's not just one side of the locker room and the other. You know, everyone's cool. Everyone's talking. There's so much communication on the sideline. So when we see the defense go out there and put a performance together like they did, it makes us, you know, want to make sure we match it and have their back. And we know it's vice versa. So, yeah, it was great to have a team win like this today.
5: Bryce Young, six touchdown passes through the first two games of the season. Saints get past the Ravens on Sunday with a 24-17 win. New Orleans outscoring the Ravens 15-0 in the fourth quarter, outscoring opponents 25-3 in the fourth alone in the first two games this season. Saints get the win. ESPN analyst Herm Edwards.
12: This win for the Saints in Baltimore against an MVP quarterback in Lamar Jackson and supposedly a defense that was pretty good historically. This defense for Baltimore didn't close it out. The Saints just kept battling. They're a scrappy bunch, right? Yeah. Who's this? Everybody's saying, who's this quarterback? All of a sudden, they figured it out today. This quarterback's pretty good, especially in big moments. You got to give the Saints a lot of credit. To go in there and to beat the Ravens at home, they had to go on the road and play the Baltimore Ravens in Baltimore. No one anticipated this was going to be the outcome.
5: Ravens with their 15th loss after holding a double-digit lead since Lamar Jackson became the starter in 2019. It may be the catch of the year. That's next. 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
6: 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WNBA Aces 98-77 win over the Storm. They've won five straight. Liberty pound the tempo 106-69. Liberty two games behind the Dream for the four seed in the WNBA playoffs. Sparks beat the Fire as they unveil the statue of Lisa Leslie outside crypto.com on Sunday. Baseball, Phillies a 7-2 win over the Mets. Phillies four games ahead of the Diamondbacks for the third National League wildcard spot. Sunday also marking the final broadcast for longtime Mets announcer Howie Rose.
22: You know, we've known each other a long, long time. And whether we've met personally or not, it feels as though we're on a first-name basis with each other, right? We've been together in the car, at the beach, enjoying a backyard barbecue, maybe even under the covers if you tried to hide your radio or smartphone from mom and dad. during those West Coast games. But most importantly, we shared some time bonding over the exploits of the team we love, the New York Mets.
5: Mets losing on Sunday to the Phillies. Back to the NFL. There are eight teams that are 2-0. Raiders are one of them. 26-14 win over the Chargers. Raiders are 2-0 for the first time since 2021. Kirk Cousins has six touchdown passes this season. Niners are also 2-0. They score on their first five drives of the game for the first time in the last 45 seasons. They beat the Dolphins 35-13. Then there's the Bengals.
0: The Bengals have it at the 32 of Houston. 3:37 left in the half. Shotgun snap. Burrow from the pocket. Fires deep downfield. Jamar Chase trying to make the catch near the pylon. He's got it. Touchdown.
5: Impressive catch. ESPN 15:30. Bengals go to 2-0 in consecutive seasons. First time they've done that since 2014-2015. Bengals a 20-6 win over the Texans. Jamar Chase, seven catches. Two touchdowns, including that impressive 32-yard catch.
1: Jamar, take me through that touchdown catch. How?
2: Yeah, I just seen a video in the locker room. A lot of body control went into that. Just keep my eyes on the prize at the end of the day, making sure I could come down with that catch.
1: Okay, you oversimplified. It was like there was a lot of fighting going on.
2: It was, but I mean, it was just like it's a lot of body control going on. I didn't even know I was about to fall until I seen a video, you know what I'm saying? So body control, hand-eye coordination, and just being disciplined.
5: 55th touchdown catch of his career. Bengals get the win 20-6 over the Texans. Mark Robbins, top sounds from Sunday.
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25: Hello, Jay. Pleasure to be working with you. The Seahawks are 2-0 thanks to Jackson Smith and Jigba's receiving hat trick. The call on Seattle Sports 7:10 a.m.
26: Lock from the shotgun. Four-man rush. Looks, throws to the back of the end zone. It's caught! Touchdown! Seahawks! Guess who? I'll give you a hint. It starts with J-S-N from 12 yards and an absolute laser to Jacks in the back of the end zone. His third touchdown of the game.
23: Number 4.
25: The Saints march into Baltimore and stun the Ravens on WWL in New Orleans.
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3: Browns with Carson Ryan in motion. Play fake to Judkins. Throw back left. Whitehart has it. The 10, the 5. Touchdown. Touchdown. Browns. Deshaun Watson to Blake Whitehart. And the Browns take the lead with 3:51 to go.
1: Number two.
2: It hurts so good for the Eagles in the final 9 seconds in Nashville. The call on WIP.
4: Hurts is back. Here comes the rush. He fires.
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1: Number one.
2: Harrison Butker kicks the Colts out of KC as the Chiefs win in overtime on 96.5 The Fan.
6: These guys work on this all year long. Go signal. Kick is up. The kick by Butker, and the kick is good!
5: Chiefs have beaten the Colts in overtime on a Harrison Butker field goal.
7: That was last night. Tonight, you know what it is. And we just might remember it if it's another loss for L.A., our Mark Zeno.
8: We're not going to sit here and make grand conclusions after 1 week of football, but if the Rams start 0-2 as a team that, you know, is a prohibitive Super Bowl favorite, particularly in that division, could be very difficult for them to climb out of that hole.
7: 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That's going to do it for SportsCenter All Night. I'm Jay Reynolds. It is the 21st of September. What a weekend. Marquee quarterbacks go down. LSU goes down to Ole Miss. Much more reaction on Unsportsmanlike. 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

0: an explosiveness. There's a spryness. There's a pace to this Chiefs offense that wasn't there before.
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4: 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Kansas City Chiefs defeat the Indianapolis Colts 33-30 in overtime last night in a wild week two in the National Football League, where unfortunately the biggest story seems to be injuries, with the number one and number two picks in the 2024 draft, Caleb Williams and Jaden Daniels, banged up hamstring elbow respectively. We obviously hope that both of them are okay. We will continue to give you updates as the show progresses by way of Adam Schefter and any of our amazing reporters here at ESPN, but we don't know the latest with both of them. We will keep you updated as to the latest with both of them. They're certainly controversial calls with some of the officials. We saw one in New Orleans and Baltimore. We saw one last night with Kansas City and Indy. Some consider them controversial, I guess.
5: Yeah.
4: And big wins, obviously, for the Broncos. A big win against the Jaguars, the Chargers, the Texans, the Bucks, all theoretical playoff teams, all 0-2. But we start with what happened last night between Kansas City and Indy. Good morning, Smalls. Good morning, CeCe.
5: Good morning, Evan. Good morning, Smalls.
6: Good morning, guys.
5: Welcome back.
6: Thank you.
5: Ev, the most controversial call in Sunday Night Football didn't come from the refs. It came from Shane Steichen.
4: Explain.
5: Well, you're in overtime. You know what you need. It's four down territory. Why play for a tie against Patrick Mahomes and leave him 2 minutes on the clock in order to work your defense and set up game-winning points? That makes no sense. Patrick Mahomes is 8-0 in regular season overtime games. Why the hell are you playing for a tie? That ain't going to work out for you. And it was a great game from the Indianapolis Colts. Great game. A lot of credit to Daniel Jones, that offense. They went blow for blow with the Kansas City Chiefs. And we saw what the Chiefs are capable of week one against the Denver Broncos. I don't understand why you play it down the middle, why you're conservative if you're Shane Steichen in that moment. You can't give the ball back to number 15 because you know how that's going to end. It ends that way for Lamar Jackson. It ends that way for Josh Allen. Why would you think it's not going to end that way for Daniel Jones and your Colts?
6: I don't know, because as soon as the Chiefs got the ball back, I was like, well, this is over.
5: Exactly.
6: This is over.
5: Everybody in the stadium knew it.
6: We all knew watching it, too. You knew that 15 was going to get them in position to win the game, and they did. And that has to be such a heartbreaker for the Colts, because after that week one loss to Baltimore, there was a lot of questions about their performance. It was considered, all things considered, a huge letdown week one for them. For them to bounce back in week two, have that type of performance against the Chiefs, have it go to overtime, down to the wire, and then because of clock management and a coaching decision, you put the ball back in his hands, in the goat in waiting's hands at home. Yeah, unfortunately, we just knew what was going to happen. And Mahomes and company, they're right back there. They look like they're right back there, ready to compete for a championship.
4: Wait, so you're back with Golden Waiting? I thought that left for a little bit.
6: I was wrong.
4: Oh, we've all been wrong about a bunch of things.
5: Very big of you.
4: Through two games, good for you. You're already admitting you're wrong. So let me just give you the circumstance here. It was late last night in overtime, and the Colts were down 30-27 to Kansas City in overtime. So Kansas City had the ball first, 11-play, 55-yard drive. They kick a field goal. So the interesting part about this, the first play when they get the ball back was a 48-yard pass to Laquon Treadwell. Now, what's interesting is he fumbled the ball, and they ruled him down, which I don't, because he wasn't touched when he was down.
5: Well, they say he got brushed
4: to go down
5: when he was going down, but the argument is that he didn't have full possession of the ball at that moment.
4: Then he gained possession while on the ground, but not touched.
5: Exactly. So then he has to be touched. Where the controversy happens.
4: So there's an argument to be made that maybe in that moment it should have been Kansas City ball, game over anyway. But that's not what happened. Here's the problem, though. You get first and 10 at the 35 yard line, right? And you complete that 48 yard pass, and now you have first and 10 at the Kansas City 17 yard line. And to CeCe's point about some of the going forward part of this, well, the first one, Jonathan Taylor, -1 yard. Jonathan Taylor, -2 yards. Mm-hmm. Daniel Jones scrambles for 5 yards. All right, so you're back to a +2. Then a 5-yard penalty on a delay of game. And then, you in essence, you kick the field goal there at that point on a 4th and 8. It's just they were all over the place during the course of that final drive. And they give Kansas City the ball back. And obviously, as you guys mentioned, clearly the Chiefs win that game. Shane Steichen, he and the Colts are now 1-9 since the Sauce Gardner trade. You know, the one with the Jets where they give up 2 first-rounders. Mm. Here is his decision to kick a field goal instead of going for it on the aforementioned 4th and 8.
7: Yeah, I was trying to finish the game with JT with the ball in his hands. So obviously, he ran it there on 1st down, ran it again on 2nd down. Then we got to a 3rd and, you know, long, whatever. They knocked us back there. Threw it, and then Daniel scrambled there on the 1, right on the sidelines, got hit pretty close there. And then it was 4th and 8, had a play called, had to love the look, you know, to run it there. And if not, obviously we took the delay game there and kicked the field goal to tie it.
4: So now that we hear his explanation, we think what?
5: Well, you're trying to finish the game, but you're already in field goal range, so how does that even make sense?
4: So it should be 3 shots at the end zone in essence?
5: Yeah, go for it.
4: So get, like, so you're, just walk us through this. So you're at the 17-yard line.
5: It's too much time to try to goose it and sit on it. Just go for it, right? If the objective is to try to get out of there with at the very least a tie, then why not take more shots at the end zone and give yourself a chance for winning? It, based on the play calling, based on his overall strategy and game management, it's clear that this guy was playing for a tie and he didn't want to give his offense a chance to win when his offense was going blow to blow with the Chiefs' offense scoring points. That doesn't make any sense to me. Somebody correct me if I'm wrong, if I'm seeing it the wrong way, but if you're Shane Steichen, with as well as everybody played, mm-hmm. Daniel Jones, Jonathan Taylor, you name it, without Alec Pierce because he got banged up.
6: That's right.
5: Why wouldn't you give those guys an opportunity to win a game that nobody expects you to win? Why are you playing for a tie?
6: Play to win the game. Be aggressive. I thought the same thing.
4: My only issue with this, or my biggest issue, is not even the 4th and 8. It's what got you to the 4th and 8. Because I can make an argument that on 4th and 8, you're better off kicking the field goal. I can make that argument.
5: Oh, that's easy. Yeah.
4: But you
5: gave away 2 downs by running into the teeth of the Kansas City Chiefs defense with Jonathan Taylor.
4: Because, like, when you look at kind of the reaction amongst fans and media members, and everybody's focusing on that, oh, should they have gone for it on the 4th and 8? And we even played the clip just now. I don't think they should go for it on 4th and 8. I think they should not be in 4th and 8. Is what actually? Okay, here's a weird one. To your point, you're actually better off being in 4th and 10 than you are 4th and 8, because you know what 4th and 10 would indicate. 3 incompletions towards the end zone.
5: Mm-hmm.
4: At least that's an effort. That's an attempt, right? Because then it's like, hey, we're going for it. We didn't complete it. Well, we're not going to just take the loss. We'll kick the field goal and hope somehow we turn them over or do something like that. In a weird way, being in 4th and 10 is better than 4th and 8 because it would indicate more likely than not 3 incompletions. Not 3 botched runs or 2 botched runs, whatever it was there.
5: Yeah, I don't get it, Ev. I don't understand it. Doesn't make sense to me. I don't like the play calls at the end by Shane Steichen. It feels like, in a lot of ways, he made conservative decisions so that if it doesn't work out, it makes it hard for him to blame. But in doing that, you make yourself an easy target.
4: Yeah, and they've lost 9 games in a row dating back to last year. You want to talk about opposite ends of the spectrum. Everybody thinks, oh, the Jets stink. The Raiders, not really, 2-0. Cardinals, all right, 1-1, not great yesterday. Here's the opposite ends of the spectrum. Seattle has won 12 games in a row dating back to last year, including playoffs. Mm-hmm. And Indianapolis has lost, if I'm not mistaken, 9 games in a row dating back to last year, not including playoffs, but dating back to last year.
6: But did the improvement in play you saw from week 1 to week 2 give you hope that we're going to see a better version of them moving forward, especially when the schedule is versus the Texans, versus the Commanders, at the Steelers, versus the Titans, and at the Vikings?
4: No, because CeCe always says this.
8: when we do that for bad teams, the other team is also looking at that team.
5: No doubt.
8: I mean, they're like, oh, we got the Colts. We're going to get back on. Like the
5: we
8: Texans.
5: Get healthy.
8: But yeah, the Texans are 0-2, right?
6: But not all 0-2 teams are created equal. And I think when you look at what we saw from the Colts last night and the way they did go blow for blow with the Chiefs, the way they had that game right there, if we're saying that the Chiefs look like they could get back to and win a Super Bowl, the way the Colts played them should be encouraging.
8: Sure. You're absolutely right. They're also, can I just give you the flip side of that?
6: Of
8: the
6: course.
8: Flip side is we know how good 15 is. We know how good 87. By the way, Kelce was great last night.
5: He was awesome.
8: Kenneth Walker is the best offseason acquisition.
6: He's unbelievable.
5: 170 yards from scrimmage.
6: He is electric.
8: They could look across the
5: lane. 20 yards on his first run where he cuts it all the way back.
6: Ugh.
5: He's incredible.
6: Incredible.
8: But Indy could look at it and say, "This we need to give the best version of ourselves because of that team." And you say all 0-2 teams are not created equal. You're right. This team's pick goes to the Jets. That's the unequal part of this. Like, the Jets fans today are furious at the way in which that game ended. Regulation, clock management was awful. Well, you may get Indy's pick, which may be number one in the draft this year, because I don't see this team winning a ton of games. And I hate to do this. Nuno's thrilled I'm going to do this because glass half empty. All right, Shane Steichen on the board along with Dan Quinn, first coach fired. I mean, let's be honest.
5: 1,000%. I mean, listen, FPI has the Indianapolis Colts going 7-10. Only 16%. Of teams over the last 5 years that start 0-2 make the playoffs.
8: You see 16%? This one as a playoff team?
5: No chance they make the playoffs. But it was supposed to be championship or bust when you made the Sauce Gardner trade.
8: Yeah. 100%.
5: That's why you gave Daniel Jones that contract extension this offseason.
9: I'm pretty good at the winning thing.
5: And in order to get the return on investment, in order to justify those decisions, you needed to be more aggressive last night when you got the ball in overtime, especially when you got in the red zone, and you chose not to. You went with two runs with Jonathan Taylor. You took the ball out of your quarterback's hands, and then on third and, 13? Guess what happens? He has to scramble, doesn't even get a chance to throw the football. You get into the red zone, and you don't have not one pass attempt from your quarterback. How is that trying to win the game? You weren't. You were playing for a tie when there was, 4 minutes on the clock, knowing that Patrick Mahomes is going to get the ball back, and he had

0: terrible call.
1: I'm not arguing that, call. But there were other and ones,
0: I love
1: too.
0: AG. I love AG.
1: I thought it was on the right track this year.
0: Terrible call.
1: Okay, we got a lot. Week two in the NFL gave us so many things, including an unfortunate... Two really unfortunate injuries, Chicago and Washington. We will get to that within Smalls' one-liners. But hopefully you had a good day yesterday with DraftKings, CC. Hopefully everybody did. If they listen to us, they got two of three, right?
0: Well, my best bet had a great day because I faded our unsportsmanlike picks and took the Denver Broncos and laid the points and just so happened to work out. 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
1: Home of your Super Bowl champion Seahawks.
3: Big conversation. Smallsy, kick us off.
4: Panthers at Falcons.
5: To the windows, to the walls. Man, that was bad football. The Ying Yang Twins performed at Mercedes-Benz Stadium on Sunday. The Panthers and Falcons were also there.
3: I got nervous for a second there. Yeah, that was awful, and you were at that game.
5: I was.
3: Some have said game of the year.
5: Here's all you need to know about that game. Cooper Rush, not great.
3: Yeah?
5: The crowd was chanting, "We want Jack," but the people around me were saying, "We want Jake," because they didn't even know who they wanted to come in relief of Cooper Rush. The Jack Strand game.
3: Who gets a contract extension first, Bryce Young or CJ Stroud?
5: Bryce Young.
6: Bryce Young.
3: He was good yesterday. Three touchdowns. 23 of 36. They looked pretty good in their first couple
6: games. If you're looking for a dime, that's top of the line. Just look at Bryce Young's right on.
3: Well done.
5: Best performance in the stadium. The Ying Yang Twins in the third quarter. Shout out to them. Absolute bangers. Next one.
4: Raiders at Chargers.
5: Homecoming Kings. The Raiders defeat the Chargers 26-14 in what Kirk Cousins described as a home game for Vegas in SoFi Stadium in L.A.
3: CC, we've said, you and I, many of times when we fight people off about Jim Harbaugh, the guy has never been bad at any stop. Will this be the first stop he's not that good at?
6: It could be. And Justin Herbert is working on getting his third coach fired.
5: Mm.
3: At what point do we look at him? Because he's been terrible. And Mike McDaniel, as an offensive coordinator, yeah, it's not working so far. Does Cardinals and Raiders?
6: Does Jim Harbaugh give Justin Herbert any cover in terms of this team underachieving?
3: No, because Justin Herbert's been on underachieving teams every year.
5: He's the through line.
6: I agree with you. But for whatever reason, the criticism toward the L.A. Chargers seems to skirt around Justin Herbert because he's got beautifully coiffed hair. He's 6'6". He looks like the type of quarterback that you would build in a lab. Everybody loves this guy. And so they blame the Chargers, the organization, even the coaching staff, before they get to the point where they're willing to point the finger at him. I'm wondering, is this the season where the worm starts to turn in terms of the conversation, the discourse around Justin Herbert?
3: If you're the Charger fan out there, you better hope.
5: The Charger fan, the singular Charger fan. I saw what you did there, and I appreciate it.
3: You better hope that you play to the level of competition, because you lost the Cardinals and the Raiders. You have at the Bills, at the Seahawks, home against the Broncos, at the Chiefs, at the Rams. Those are your next five games.
5: Good luck.
3: As Liam... I was going to say that.
5: Sorry, my bad.
3: As Liam Neeson says, good luck.
5: Well, you did it better.
3: Yeah.
5: Next one.
4: Packers at Jets.
5: Smack that. Shout out to Akon, born in St. Louis. Packers rally in the fourth, and Trey Smack hits a 26-yard field goal in overtime as the Packers escape a sloppy performance but snap a six-game skid with a 20-17 victory over the Jets.
3: The Green Bay Packers, let me be clear for all of those at ESPN Wisconsin that get mad that I picked the Jets this week. The Green Bay Packers now have a chance to restart their season. It's been bad through two games, but you have the Atlanta Falcons on Thursday night. You're going to go to 2-1, more likely than not, with 10 days before your next game. Green Bay's first game of the season is now going to be week four. Green Bay's first game of the season will now be week four. You got lucky here. You have a chance to restart this thing.
5: You're
3: seriously
5: just assuming with Michael Penix Jr. and or Tua coming back that the Falcons are going to be able, or they still won't beat yes. the Packers? Even though week one was a disaster for the Packers and they barely escaped the Jets yesterday?
3: Okay, so do you want me to do it this way?
5: I'm just saying, I'm not overlooking anybody.
3: That's fine, and you're right, and now they will hate me. But here's how I'm going to do this then, based on what you, a Packer fan, said. They have a chance to restart this season. Not they will restart. So now I got to take, I mean, come on. 2-1 going into that week four game. And then Micah comes back soon. You're at the Bucs, by the way, who may be winless still by then. You never know.
6: Well, I mean, listen, you said the Packers got lucky. I believe you create your own luck in the National Football League. Mm-hmm. And the thing that impressed me the most was the two stops that they got late in that game when the Jets were driving at midfield with an opportunity for go-ahead or game-sealing points. Breece Hall handed the ball off up the middle, got nowhere. Fourth down, hand the ball to Breece Hall, got nowhere. Now, your offense turned around and didn't do anything with it, even though you felt like you were at point-blank scoring range. But I will say this, getting those stops in that defense, and Lucas Van Ness in particular, being able to rush the passer the way that they did, that was huge in terms of turning the game for him. Pass rush is important. Sacks are important. When you get them matters too. Mm-hmm. And you saw that in the fourth quarter and in overtime. And to me, that's where I doff my cap to Jonathan Gannon and his crew, because that defense won that game for them. Being able to stop the run, holding Breece Hall to 29 yards rushing on 16 carries, that's hard to do. Mm-hmm. They did it yesterday. So improvement on the defensive side of the ball led to the Packers being able to get out of MetLife with a win.
5: Last one.
4: Vikings at Bears.
5: Rain on their parade. The Bears lose 9-3 in a monsoon while also, unfortunately, losing their quarterback, Caleb Williams, due to a hamstring injury.
3: Maybe the most important piece of news for the NFC outside of Sam Darnold's health, which it seems to be fine, although Drew Lock was great. Meaning,
6: man, he was so good.
3: But if you thought, and I thought the Bears were going to run away with this division based on what I saw in week one, if you thought that and you thought Caleb was legit MVP, which I did, this is major news. Now, I don't want one thing to be lost here. Brian Flores and the defensive effort from that Minnesota Vikings team with your guy Dallas Turner, the edge rusher with the big closeout sack there.
5: Told you.
3: They were breakout awesome season prior to his injury. The Bears had 3 points. They're supposed to set records. They had 3 points. Vikings were awesome. Period. Next sentence. This is awful. Caleb being hurt with a right hamstring injury. We don't know what's going to happen here. Tyson Bagent comes in. Now, he almost led a game-winning drive, but the reality is Caleb Williams is a superstar. We want more of Caleb Williams, and now, unfortunately, we're going to get less of him. You can't talk about number one seed like I did. You can't talk about setting offensive records like Ben Johnson did if Caleb is not healthy. And, CeCe, you played in this league at the highest of levels for 11 years. You never played on a losing team when you were active. You know what winning looks like. You know what health looks like. I'm not asking you to play doctor here, but like, what should we expect here with this?
6: Well, listen, he dealt with hamstring injuries in college, but what's encouraging is the tenor that I saw with Ben Johnson in the post-game press conference. He said he was initially worried about a knee. It's a hamstring, although it could be devastating. From what it sounds like, the reporting around this, that it could be a lot milder than the spectacle of the injury looked in real time on the field. So I would say that if you're a Chicago Bears fan, it stings, but it's still on the board that you could win this division because nobody looks like they're going to run away with the NFC North.
3: Wait a second. Follow up on this. If Caleb misses the next six games, let's say, can the Bears win the division?
6: Yeah, I think there's still a path for them to do it because they can run the ball. Now, DeAndre Swift got to hold on to the ball, and fumbling the ball on the 1 yard line going in, probably not going to be a good thing in terms of putting your team in position to win the game. Also, letting Isaiah Rodgers come off the corner and block a kick, probably not going to help your football team win games. So there are a lot of gaffes by the Chicago Bears aside from the Caleb Williams injury. And if any of those things don't happen, then the Bears probably get out of there with a win yesterday.
5: Next six games, Eagles, Jets, Packers, Falcons, Patriots, Seahawks.
3: And per FPI, per Nuno, Vikings and Lions are now the heavy favorites to win that division, which is amazing how this is now flipped. And we're going to have a conversation at some point here when Kyler Murray is cleared as to whether or not he should come back as the starter, because Carson Wentz just not turning the ball over and giving the ball to Aaron Jones and Justin Jefferson, and letting the defense flourish.
6: You know who I'm going to make that call if I'm Kevin O'Connell? Justin Jefferson? Who do you want to play quarterback?
3: What do you think his answer is?
5: Great call.
6: Who do you want to play quarterback? I don't, you know what? I can't read it. I can't judge it. Who would you like to be our quarterback for the rest of the year?
3: What do you think his answer
6: would be? If you get that guy the ball, good things are going to happen for your team.
5: Also, he's going to say it through the media anyway, so you might as well go the way
6: you
5: want.
6: Wait,
3: answer the question, though. Who do you think he'll say? If Kevin O'Connell says to Justin Jefferson today, I got both of them cleared, who do you want?
6: I have no idea.
5: If they're rolling, why would you want to disrupt?
6: We've only had a one-quarter sample size with Kyler Murray, so obviously Carson Wentz has looked better. I don't know how the receivers in that building feel about the quarterbacks.
3: Well, we do know that Caleb Williams is going to forever be linked to Jaden Daniels. Unfortunately, yesterday, it's for all the wrong reasons. We'll continue that conversation coming up when after I tell you about the best around. Who's that? 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
0: Hey, this is Rich Eisen. 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
23: Here's Jamie Slip coming out of there. I think he got maybe stepped on, and now he's down.
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25: Did injure his left elbow, was a dislocation. Man, are we bummed for him. We will rally so hard around Marcus until Jaden's back.
26: You watched that kid battle through all that he'd been through last year. Just very, very unfortunate. And we're going to do everything we can to get him back and get him right.
27: You're two games into a very long season. You think, like, gosh, if we're the Commanders, here we go again.
3: Such an unfortunate day when it comes to quarterbacks 2024 draft. Caleb Williams, hamstring. Jaden Daniels, dislocated left elbow. We are unsportsmanlike here on ESPN Radio. We are presented by Progressive Insurance. Dallas beats Washington 37-20. It's very odd the Dallas Cowboys could be in a game and not be the number one story, but I think they are the secondary story of this game, despite Jerry Jones post-game walking around saying it's very dangerous when an old man is rich and has a lot of money.
5: Yeah, he did say. I don't know what that's your quote of the day.
3: I don't know what that means. But I don't know if that means he's going to spend more on the team, or he's just, I don't know. But
5: I think that's what he wants you to think.
3: Yeah. I don't know what that meant, but that's just Jerry Jones. But unfortunately, he had a terrible injury, Jaden Daniels, and he's got a dislocated left elbow.
6: Yeah.
3: Let's be real. The Commanders are done. They're done. They're done. They're like, they're not going to playoffs. They're not going to have a winning season this year. They're done. It's unbelievably unfortunate. And Commanders fans are furious at the head coach, because what happened here is down 17-10, end of the second quarter, ball back to, they get the ball back to start the second half. So, right, so a double score scenario. Third and goal from the one, 3 seconds to go. Commanders fans are saying, just take the points. Cut it to a four-point game. Get the ball to start the second half. They don't. They run the play. Jaden gets hurt, unfortunately. Dan Quinn, Commander's head coach, was asked if he regrets going for it on the play that Jaden got hurt.
25: Yeah, I thought, like, looking back on it, like, you know, at the 1 yard line, we need touchdowns, John. And so I don't regret the call. Obviously, like, anytime someone's injured, you play the what if game. I don't think this is one of those times for me. I hate that it happened. I didn't see it. You guys may have that it stepped on Chris. I still haven't seen it yet. But, I wasn't hesitant about going into that spot. I thought, man, like, we're going to be aggressive into this game against their offense. So I don't regret that, John. Obviously, the outcome sucks. But it wasn't a what if, or I wish I had done something differently.
3: CC, Smalls, do you guys agree with Dan Quinn's decision making?
6: There are a lot of fair things to criticize Dan Quinn for. I don't think this is one of them. If you're being aggressive on the road, knowing that the Cowboys have scored in three of their first four possessions in that game, you realize you were going to have to put some points on the board. Your defense was having trouble being able to contain them and get stops. I have no issue with him being aggressive before the half. I'm not going to pin Jaden Daniels' injury on Dan Quinn's decision to be aggressive when it comes to game management. It was a fluke. Offensive lineman steps on the quarterback's foot on the way back. Jaden tries to brace himself and ends up dislocating his elbow. I can't blame that on the head coach's play call. It's not as if he's calling that play to put his quarterback in harm's way.
5: Correct. And I'm not going to talk about Shane Steichen and the way that he approached the game versus the Chiefs, and then somehow villainize Dan Quinn for wanting to be aggressive. I'm not going to do that. And hindsight is always 20/20. And if I was a Commanders fan, I'd probably be mad too. But as a neutral observer sitting here, clearly that was not his intention. Clearly he saw that Jaden Daniels had been keeping it close throughout this game and he wanted to be aggressive and go for it. As he said, it obviously sucks, the outcome of it, but I don't think it was the wrong call in the moment.
3: Okay. So that all said, Washington is in a really difficult spot now because per FPI, Commanders are underdogs in 7 of their next 8 games. They are already a team that I thought best case scenario, 3rd place in the NFC East. Problem with that is you then would have to ask me who they would be in front of, and I wouldn't have an answer to that question.
6: I don't have an answer either.
3: So I think they're going to end up being a last place team. And one of two things is now going to happen. Okay, so this is where it's different. That when you do the compare and contrast to Caleb, I'm not comparing the injuries. I'm comparing the impact relative to team success. The Caleb injury is more impactful because the Bears are significantly better than the Commanders.
0: Correct.
3: It seems like the severity of the injury may be greater, though, with Jaden than it is with Caleb, but we'll have to see.
5: Because it's recurring?
3: Yeah. So here's the question. He played in 7 games last year because of injury. Do you think this year he'll play more or less than 7?
5: I mean, it's hard to handicap that.
6: I don't know, man.
3: Okay, listen, so it's on the board 7 games.
6: He's had an entire offseason for this elbow to heal, and he gets into the regular season, and he dislocates it again. It's starting to become an uncomfortable fact pattern for Jaden Daniels, too. And we talked about this guy when he was coming out in 2024, how he was slight of frame, and how that could potentially impact his availability when he graduates to the next level and playing against grown men that are out there fighting to feed their families.
5: You were really worried about that.
6: We were. Absolutely. And now we see for good reason. Remember last year he had the knee and hamstring injury week 2 in Green Bay. That kept him out for some time. He comes back, dislocates the elbow, keeps him out for 3 games. He comes back, re-injures it, keeps him out for 4 games. And now here we go again in week 2. And so we all assumed that it was a fait accompli that the Washington Commanders in the 2027 offseason were going to open up the coffers and give Jaden Daniels a bag. I don't know that you can just blindly write a check to Jaden Daniels considering what the injury history is. And you wonder now, is he going to be able to get on the other side of it? Yes, I get it. His rookie season, arguably the best rookie season we've ever seen from a quarterback. Got his team to the NFC Championship game. But we're several injury stints away from that now across multiple seasons. Jaden Daniels is going to have to prove that he can stay healthy, available, and in the lineup before you can commit to him the way that some of these other teams commit to their quote-unquote franchise quarterbacks. To me, that's the big takeaway from yesterday.
5: And will his head coach survive it?
3: Well, that's no. I'm really glad you brought up the contract.
5: You guys, you're not even considering it?
6: No, not even considering it, Smalls.
3: He's a nice guy who's good on TV.
6: Well, Smalls, what do the Washington Commanders do well outside of having Jaden Daniels as their quarterback?
3: Sign guys you've heard of. That doesn't mean they're still good.
6: They were dead last in total defense last year.
5: There's not a lot.
6: Right? This year, they're not off to a great start. They just allowed the Dallas Cowboys to hang 37 on them. CeeDee Lamb kept hitting his head on the goalpost. Love touchdown celebrations.
3: 8-153, 2 touchdowns.
6: It was amazing. They don't do anything well. Now, listen, were there some bad calls in that game against the Commanders? Sure there were. Dyami Brown, 1 knee = 2 feet. I don't know how, upon review, you still rule that that's an incompletion. But here's the thing. Without Jaden Daniels, as much respect as I have for Marcus Mariota, this team does not have enough. They just don't. So can Dan Quinn survive this? Probably not.
3: So what's really interesting about this, and I'm so happy you went to the contract thing, there's something I say about the Golden State Warriors all the time, the key to the dynasty. The key to the dynasty was Steph Curry's ankle. What I mean by that is they were so bad early on that on October 31st, 2012, he had to sign a 4-year, $44 million overall deal, $11 million a year, okay? They had all this money to get other guys because he had to sign a below-market value contract because of the ankle injuries. In no way, shape, or form am I saying the Commanders are going to be a dynasty. But who runs the Commanders? Same guy who ran the Warriors, Bob Myers. There may be this move that they're going to try to make of just when Jaden's down, we're probably not going to draft someone to replace him. What if we do the opposite? What if we say to him, Jaden, 4 years, $120 million, all in, $30 million a year. We can't, who says no on that?
6: His mama.
3: Well, then, okay, but you get what I'm saying is.
5: The boss. Please,
6: well, the boss.
3: Well, the point is, then he's going to bounce around.
6: No shot.
3: Then he's going to bounce around a little bit because of the injuries.
6: And you're going to bounce around as a franchise. Well, already getting bounced around.
3: So let me ask you a question.
6: Continue to be bounced around.
3: If he finishes this year with less games played than last year, which was 7 because of this really unfortunate elbow injury, they have a top 5 pick in the draft. What do they do? They had Sonny Styles last year, who you loved through week one,
6: he
3: right?
6: Great, yeah.
3: Linebacker, Ohio State.
6: Styles played football.
3: Right? So he's a top 10 pick. They did not think, oh, we don't need a quarterback. We got Jaden. If it's 2 years in a row of horrific injuries, obviously horrible luck, what happens?
6: I don't know.
3: And that's what I'm saying is I wonder if they make the, hey, take it or leave it, below market value, or we're going to start the process. This is horrible. It's a horrible conversation that we're having. It's unbelievably unfortunate, but it's the nature of the beast.
6: But it's pro football. A part of your job description is staying healthy and being available. And if you can't do that, then that calls into question the job security of everybody else by nature of the position that you play. You're the quarterback. And guess what? If you're our starting quarterback and we build the whole team around you, and then you're unavailable, knowing that it's hard to operate the offense at the same level if your backup comes in, then all of a sudden it's fair for the franchise to call into question every single thing that we're doing, including our commitment to this direction that builds our systems around your strengths and weaknesses.
3: Coming up. Wait, they won a game? Against their old quarterback? We'll get to that next. We're on Sportsmanlike, presented by Progressive Insurance.
0: Hey, it's Gola. Coming up Monday, we'll break down a weekend full of football in both the NFL and college and get you set for an intriguing matchup between the Rams and Giants. 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
3: We are Unsportsmanlike here on ESPN Radio. 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A lot of teams that we thought maybe could make the playoffs this year. I mean, they still could. The Chargers are 0-2. The Texans are 0-2. The Colts are 0-2. They've lost 9 games in a row dating back to last year. Storylines, though, around the NFL, certainly surrounding the 2 huge injuries from the 24 draft class, unfortunately, with Caleb Williams and his hamstring, Jaden Daniels and his left elbow. We will keep you updated as we find out information. Speaking of 0-2 teams that we did not necessarily think would be 0-2, how about the Tampa Bay Bucks? Mm. Baker Mayfield, this offseason, what was the story? He got in phenomenal physical condition, clearly lost a bunch of weight, really looked like, okay, he's taking this thing seriously. Not that he didn't in the past. I'm not saying that, but I'm saying like a different like almost the TB12 diet kind of thing.
5: And chip on his shoulder about the deal.
3: Chip on his shoulder. Had best a lot to say about the contract. And now they start 0-2 with a loss 23-19 to his former team, the Cleveland Browns. Yikes. There was a lengthy lightning delay in Tampa during the course of that game. So they were waiting around for hours on end.
6: They could have, for what we got after it, they could have ended the game with the delay. For what we got after, they could have just called it a day. Man, yeah. Just shut it down.
3: Get the Browns on the plane and go home.
6: Yeah.
3: To the Browns' credit, they won this game, and now they're 1-1. They win it 23-19. Deshaun Watson was 24-30, 238, and 2 touchdowns. We'll get to him in a second. But if you remember a week ago when the Browns played a stinky game, Mike Tomlin was on NBC, and he said, quote, "In the words of my friend Juju Smith-Schuster, the Browns is the Browns." Okay? The most surprising part of that quote is that he's friends with Juju Smith-Schuster after he drove him nuts while he was playing for him back in the day. Not that the Browns is the Browns. That's not the surprising part. But Todd Monken, postgame, after a win, heard those comments, and here is his message to Mike Tomlin. He's the coach of the Browns.
15: We had a couple scuffles Wednesday, which is good. That's awesome. Because guys didn't like it. Right? They're a little pissed off. Right? You ought to be a little pissed off. Played awful. That wasn't the standard. Browns are going to Browns. That. Okay? So, but the guys took that to heart.
3: You know, if you're a Browns fan, this guy's now a god. He's fighting back against the Steelers. They won against Baker. Tomlin laughed it off on NBC. Quote, "I'm glad that I can still motivate, although I'm not coaching anymore. It's good to be heard. You're welcome. You're welcome." End quote. Tomlin doesn't have a worry in the world right now.
5: Oh, he handled it perfectly.
3: So what do we think about this? I mean, is Watson now going to get that home start? Is Monken winning over the fans? How are we feeling about the Cleveland Browns?
6: You can't bench Deshaun Watson after he played like that. That's arguably his best start as a Cleveland Browns quarterback. It's the first time the Cleveland Browns scored north of 20 points in a game that Deshaun Watson started since 2023. It's the first time since 2023. He had multiple touchdowns, no picks, relatively clean game, saw some scramble ability. They came back from being down double digits in the second half. Yeah, there's no question that you're going to see Deshaun Watson start the game against the Carolina Panthers. The only question that I have is what kind of reception is he going to get from the fans? Because I got to imagine they're all kinds of conflicted in Cleveland.
5: Of course they are. This is a guy who, outside of yesterday, has given you nothing to believe in, has given you nothing to be excited about. And he trashed you. He trashed the fans. He tried to walk it back, but there was all this conversation about him not being able to be in front of that crowd because of what they were going to do, the way that they were going to boo him and how that might impact his play. You have to play him based on what you saw yesterday. But if I'm a Browns fan and that's a prideful group, even though you got the win yesterday, I'm not going to forget what you said about us. And I'm certainly not going to forget your entire tenure as a Cleveland Brown. And that's where I appreciate Todd Monken's transparency. I appreciate his fiery attitude. If they come out and lay an egg versus the Panthers, guess what? That headline has already written itself. Browns are going to brown.
3: Yeah. And there was already talk yesterday before the games about the plan to start Sanders in week three. And then Watson, who we all thought on this show was likely going to start his last NFL game on Sunday, kind of fought for his professional life.
6: He got a one-week reprieve.
3: Yeah, he got a one-week. But I remember I did say a couple of weeks ago, and I still believe this. Now, maybe I'm wrong. That they will not put him in a position to be in week three at home getting booed. I don't think they're going to boo him coming off a win against Baker. I just don't think they're going to boo him.
6: Okay, that's all well and good.
3: Doesn't mean he's going to be good.
6: That's all well and good.
5: That's
6: all well and good, but there's a whole other conversation that we've danced around for quite some time and that we're going to have to start having if Deshaun Watson maintains this level of play. What do the Cleveland Browns do if he continues this? What do the Cleveland Browns do if they keep running into wins?
3: Easy answer for me. Say goodbye. No matter what. No matter what. They win this Super Bowl. I'm still saying goodbye to him. That's it. That's it. When the contract is over, your time here is over.
5: I think anything you get out of him positively right now is just the frosting. It's the cherry on top.
6: Because, I mean,
5: you
6: got the Carolina Panthers at home. That is a winnable game. You have the Pittsburgh Steelers at home. I mean, the Pittsburgh Steelers seem like the winnable games of all winnable games. Like, then you got a road game against the New York Jets. We'll see. But I'm just saying it's not a murderer's row. And there is a pathway for the Browns to win all of those games. If they can go on the road and beat Tampa, they can beat those teams that they've got on deck over the next 3 weeks. So my question is, if it continues to trend in this direction, what the hell do you do with Deshaun Watson? He was a problem when he was playing bad, but guess what? Based on the contract, knowing he's a free agent after this season, he's going to be a problem if you keep winning. And then we haven't even talked about them if they keep stacking wins. What they're doing to their own first-round draft pick, which is moving it further down the board. So
5: wins are actually losses for you.
6: Well, I don't know if I'm going to go that far and say that, but who you're winning with affects how we feel about your team's long-term future. Because if these wins, if you beat Tampa with Shedeur Sanders as the starter, I feel a lot differently than I do sitting here today, knowing that Watson was the one that got you the dub.
3: That's a phenomenal point. Go ahead, I'm sorry.
5: No, I was going to say, you're making the right points. You're asking the right questions. However, I don't think we're going to need to worry about that. Yes, Deshaun Watson had his best game as a Brown yesterday. Yes, that was very impressive for this group, especially versus Baker Mayfield with all of the storylines and the buildup heading into that one. I have a pretty healthy set of data points for this organization and this quarterback that leads me to believe that all the things that you just brought up, all of the questions about the future, probably not going to have to worry about it.
6: Well, one thing I don't want to get lost, they ain't got no question about who their number one wide receiver is. Denzel Boston, early candidate for Offensive Rookie of the Year. Mm. He's phenomenal. He's unbelievable.
3: Bucks will become another conversation because they're now 0-2. Coming up, as we do each and every Monday, at 7 a.m. Eastern, upon further review, we're on Sportsmanlike, presented by Progressive.
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6: Oh, yes. Y'all know what time it is. 7 o'clock on a Monday, coming off of a football weekend. We got a punt for the review, and there is so much to get to.
5: Yep.
6: I mean, Dave Dorn from NC State gets fired after that meltdown at the end of the game against Vanderbilt, a game they should have won. Evan, how does that happen? I don't know, but I'm pretty sure you're going to have it in your unsportsmanlike moments. It did not make the cutting room floor with my upon further review. That's how good it is today. Y'all know me. I under-promise and over-deliver, but I don't have an issue with hyping it because I believe it's so good. And, of course, you're listening to Unsportsmanlike on ESPN Radio, ESPN2, and ESPNU. Let's get to it.
29: Number 3.
6: Is Trinidad Chambliss a legit NFL prospect? Inquiring minds want to know. If he were 6'2", we'd have him penciled in already as the number one overall pick. But he's 5'11", 200 pounds. Currently in the NFL, only Bryce Young and Kyler Murray are 6 feet or under. Historically, Drew Brees, Michael Vick, Doug Flutie, Russell Wilson, Fran Tarkenton, Sonny Jurgensen, and Joe Theismann are the best of the short Kings quarterback club has to offer. Since the 1970 AFL-NFL merger, 172 quarterbacks have started 50 or more games. Only 11 of them are 6 foot or shorter. Since the merger, only 36 of the 571 quarterbacks drafted were 6 feet tall or shorter. Very few short quarterbacks are given the opportunity to be the guy at the NFL level, and even fewer succeed. But Trinidad Chambliss seems like he could be an exception to the rule. Chambliss led Ole Miss to a 32-24 win over LSU on Saturday in the most anticipated matchup in college football this season. He completed 33 of 48 passes for 363 yards with two touchdowns and scored the game-winning touchdown on a 14-yard run to beat his former head coach. The 24-year-old, in his sixth season in college football, is currently the favorite to win the Heisman. And at plus 1,500, Chambliss has the sixth shortest odds to be the number one overall pick. If Chambliss puts together a Mendoza-like season, i.e. winning the Heisman and winning the national championship, should he be the first pick in the draft next April?
3: I think it's going to be hard for him to be the first pick overall. He was my preseason pick for the Heisman. I picked them to win this game. I know you guys did as well. I think there's a few things about him that I absolutely love. First of all, after Kiffin left, and I know Charlie Weiss Jr. was still there, but in those playoff games, you could see he was going toe-to-toe with the top of the food chain. In addition, late in this game, the way in which he steps into throws is just phenomenal. He reminded me, you brought up his name, but the one that I thought of were the early versions of Russell Wilson. The confident version of Russell Wilson early in his career for Seattle. That's we just showed the throw on ESPN2. The way that he steps up, I love this guy. His teammates clearly rally around him. I don't think he'll be taken ahead of Arch if Arch has a good season, but I do think he should be a first-round pick undoubtedly and should be at top of the first round. He's awesome.
6: Couple of things with the Russell Wilson cop. He's more explosive as a runner and a thrower than Russell Wilson.
3: Yeah, Russell Wilson was way not more, the greatest way, runner way, in the
6: way,
3: world.
6: Way more explosive.
3: Bad.
6: Secondly, way more consistent than Arch Manning. Now, I get it. Manning, first family of football, the last name has some cachet, and it is important
3: and
6: to
3: the
6: math when projecting.
3: Said.
6: And exactly, and Arch is, what, 6'2", 6'3", so he's got the height. Trinidad Chambliss, though, has been phenomenal. What he did at Ferris State, what he's turned Ole Miss into, he is clearly a catalyst for change. He is the engine that is driving Ole Miss being a national championship contender. Why is that not good enough when he's doing it in the SEC?
23: Because of the size and the surname, Arch will likely go first. However, you could really talk yourself into Trinidad Chambliss. And to your point about consistency, let's go back to last year in the playoff, too, and what we saw out of him there.
6: Yeah.
23: And think about the circumstances that he was dealt with, Lane leaving when he left, and the way that he stepped up in the face of all that and stabilize that program in a lot of ways. Pete Golding gets a lot of credit, but so does that quarterback.
6: Sure.
23: And I think that the intangibles, the leadership, the poise, those things are going to go a long way when it comes to Trinidad Chambliss and his draft stock.
6: Can I ask you a question? If Bryce Young and the Carolina Panthers win the division again, if they go on a deep playoff run, does that change the lens that NFL talent evaluators view Trinidad Chambliss through?
23: Because Bryce Young as a smaller quarterback has found the right coach and can have success.
6: Bryce Young is tiny.
23: I know. I saw him at the Super Bowl. I was stunned.
6: Exactly. Trinidad Chambliss is, even though he's short, he's not small.
23: Yeah.
6: So I just wonder if Bryce Young's success changes how NFL scouts and front office personnel look at shorter quarterbacks.
3: It shouldn't matter, but it probably will, and I agree with you. I don't even think that Bryce Young is the comp, as you pointed out, within the comp, because he's so much stronger, seemingly, Trinidad is, than Bryce Young.
6: So you don't think there's a chance he could be the number one pick?
3: I think it's kind of... Oh, number one overall? No, I don't see it. I just think here's why. The ultimate say is by the person that owns the team. There's the person that owns the team has made enough money in hers or his life, and the business aspect of Arch will probably be too overwhelming for that ownership.
6: So you're saying Arch is going to be the number one overall pick?
3: It feels that way.
23: After that win over Ohio State?
3: Certainly not going to be Dante Moore. I know they put up 84 points, he was in the running.
23: Also,
3: Oregon quarterback.
23: If you're in the war room and you have an opportunity to draft a Manning, how are you supposed to explain to your fan base that we passed on a Manning at quarterback?
6: Because this other quarterback won the Heisman and won the national championship.
23: I get it, but still, that's a...
6: And that would mean he'd had back-to-back seasons with multiple playoff wins.
5: I'm not suggesting that it might not ultimately be the right choice. I'm just saying in the immediacy of the moment, it might be hard for NFL decision makers to go against the lineage and go against what the fan base likely wants.
6: Oh, man. If it plays out that way, not saying that you can go wrong by taking a Manning at quarterback, because y'all know how I feel about Arch. But, man, Trinidad Chambliss, if the knock that you have, if the only knock that you have is that he's short,
3: can I throw one other name in the mix?
6: He's going to have a chance. He's going to make you look foolish.
3: I'll just throw one other name quickly.
6: Go ahead.
3: Darian Mensah, Miami.
6: Like, okay, it looks great.
3: Doesn't throw incompletions.
6: It looks great. Next.
29: Number two.
6: QB injuries hit hard in the week two slate. Jaden Daniels and Caleb Williams both suffered injuries on Sunday that will likely force them to miss time last season. Jaden missed 7 games due to a left elbow dislocation. Caleb Williams is believed to have suffered a hamstring injury. Williams has played in all 17 games in his first two NFL regular seasons, but dealt with a similar hamstring injury in college. The Chicago Bears' next 4 games, Philadelphia Eagles and the New York Jets at home, followed by the Packers and the Falcons on the road. Commanders' next 4 games, they've got home stands against the Hawks, Colts, and the Giants before going on the road against the San Francisco 49ers. So here's the question. Which team has the best chance of surviving their quarterback's absence? And will it affect the quarterback contract market and those teams' commitment level to said signal callers next offseason?
3: So I think the team that actually has the best chance of surviving it and looking like they do currently would be Washington, because I don't think they're going to be good with them or without them. I know that's a weird way of answering it, but that's my overall assessment. It's horrible what happened with Jaden. I think that Chicago is in some trouble because, again, they were not playing well offensively even before this happened. It's horrible that both these guys got hurt. It really stinks. And relative to the quarterback market, I don't think Jaden Daniels is going to be offered, let's just use NBA terms, the quote-unquote max contract. Tragically, sports tragedy, because of the fact that he can't play games because of these horrible injuries. I'm not blaming him. I'm just saying, played 7 games last year. But what do you want to say? Best case scenario, half the season this year? It sucks. It really does. It's horrible.
5: I get what you're saying about the change in complexion not being vastly different for the Commanders. I'm still going with the Bears, though. Caleb was seen walking on his own power through the locker room, and he didn't have a wrap on his leg. I know in the immediacy of the moment, the injury looked really rough based on him writhing in pain out there on the field. And, I mean, initially, I thought, oh my God, this is a knee injury. I think that they may have gotten luckier than we initially thought with them. And so I think if Caleb doesn't have an extended absence, the Bears, based on what you've seen in the division up until this point, may be able to tread water until he returns if it's not a lengthy absence.
3: People like Tyson Bagent, the backup. There were rumors this offseason. I know Courtney Cronin reported it at ESPN. Of course, Bears reporter ESPN Radio, the idea of Tyson Bagent, maybe other teams interested in him. Cool, that's great. He's got to be great now for a team that has Super Bowl aspirations.
6: Well, here's the thing. The Bears run the football, and the biggest concern for the Bears coming into this season was that their defense was porous. They gave up 37 points to the Carolina Panthers week one. Defense only gave them 9 yesterday.
5: Mm-hmm.
6: So, like, if you're looking for a silver lining, that would be it. They gave up 9 points to a group that scored in the 30s in week one against the Green Bay Packers.
3: Obviously, a lot more on this as we get the updates here. Upon further review, brought to you by hands-free Skechers slip-ins, Aero Burst, high-performance running shoes that cut through the wind. That's hands-free Skechers slip-ins, Aero Burst.
6: All right. Here we go, last
29: one. Number one.
6: 3 upsets on Sunday with teams favored by 6 points or more. The Chargers, Ravens, and Bucks all fell. The underdogs, the Raiders, were 2-0. The Saints, 1-1, and the Browns, 1-1. What's the most surprising upset or the most impressive upset in Week 2? And are those games in any way a harbinger for those teams this upcoming season?
5: I think the most surprising upset is the Browns beating the Bucks. The fact that Deshaun Watson and the Browns won a game, stunning to me. Is it a harbinger for those teams? Maybe for the Saints? I don't know if I could go there with the Browns. The Raiders early.
6: The Raiders! The Raiders.
5: Impressive early.
6: They're 2-0.
5: Impressive early. Really like
3: without Brock Bowers.
6: I'm just saying, teams that are 2-0 mm-hmm. over the last 5 seasons make the playoffs 75% of the time.
3: Not ready
5: that
3: to go there.
5: That would be unbelievable.
6: Okay, but here's I understand we're not ready to go there, but that's the statistic.
5: That's
6: the trends for the NFL.
5: No, I love the stats. I was higher on the Raiders coming into this season than I think a lot of people, just because I read so much in the wake of the Super Bowl about Clint Kubiak and the way he wanted to utilize the weapons that he had on this team, specifically the plans that he had for Ashton Jeanty. I thought they had some really interesting pieces, and I liked Clint Kubiak coming in to put them all together and to bake the dish. Did I think that they were going to start 2-0? I did not. So even though I was higher on them than a lot of other people, this is still surprising for me.
3: They are smart. That's the number one thing I'm going to say about the Raiders. They're smart. What do I mean by that?
6: Good.
3: They draft Mendoza number one overall, and they say, cool. Like, you're going to play when you're ready, and you ain't ready. Let's get a pro in there in Kirk Cousins. What is their first big free agent move? They sign a center, Lindenbaum, from the Ravens. They give him probably too much money, but take it and run with it if you're him. But it kind of gives you that anchor in the middle of the offensive line. They bring in basically the best tight end arguably in the league, and Brock Bowers. And you know what they then do? Sign the other tight end, Michael Mayer, who's really good. They're going to build this thing inside out. And I think that's really smart. And then N'Kobe Dean on defense, coming over from a winning program with the Eagles. Like, they've made smart moves. I don't believe they're going to be a playoff team, but they're going to be a tough out every single week. And they're quiet, smart, and tough.
6: Can you trade Max Crosby if you keep winning?
3: How about this? You should trade Max Crosby if you keep winning, because

0: B, what, you're giving
1: fetal seasons?
0: Feudal.
1: Oh, okay. Sorry, keep going.
2: Feudal. We're keeping a buck right now, we ask.
0: Which they have been for quite some time.
1: Yeah.
0: So if he's revitalized in that way, after everything that happened with the trade, not trade, I'm not moving on from him.
1: Yeah, I think you trade from a position of strength, not weakness.
3: Well, you're trying to develop a head coach just like you're trying to develop a quarterback. And if your head coach has your team in playoff contention in December of his first season, it goes a long way in terms of building credibility in that locker room with his players.
1: Just saying, that's what I would do. That's what I would do. Upon further review, brought to us by hands-free Skechers slip-ins, Aero Burst, high-performance running shoes that cut through the wind. Unfortunately, there are a couple of quarterbacks that are injured. We talked about Caleb and Jaden. They need to get well, Smalls. And maybe one way they can do that is by way of wellness company.
0: That's a good suggestion, Evan, because there's nothing worse than waking up sick. 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
6: There's the snap. Levitt wants to throw, fires. It's batted up in the air and intercepted. It's picked off.
7: Really proud of our guys and our coaches. Really happy for our fans that no player, no person's bigger than anybody else. And the trajectory is up, and that's where it's going to continue to go.
8: David Kellen from Learfield. And then Pete Golding after that, Ole Miss head coach. College football moment of the week brought to you by the Lawn Mower Ultra from Manscaped. Needless to say, it's Ole Miss over LSU on Saturday night, 32-24. They were up 17-0, 24-7. They were bleep Lane Kiffin chants all day long, including on game day is when it started, obviously. And then Trinidad Chambliss does what he does, which is find ways to win and be the best player in the field. 33 of 48, 363, two touchdowns, an interception, and a rushing touchdown. Now, Sam Levitt feels like a better runner than passer for LSU, at least at this point.
9: Glad to see he was okay, by the way.
8: Yeah, well, I thought he meant in the game. Like, wait, what a joke. And Pete Golding was on with McAfee on Friday and said Lane texted him on Wednesday saying, oh, my quarterback's out for the game. He's just screwing with everybody. You guys were going crazy on me when I said he's going to get fined. That interview with McAfee, noon Eastern, on Friday with Pete Golding is going to get Lane the fine. And good. He deserves it.
9: But is he messing with everybody or is everybody rolling their eyes? Because no one really thought that we wouldn't see Levitt out there.
10: Yeah, there was no time last week where I didn't think Sam Levitt would play.
9: Correct. And Ole Miss felt the same way, obviously.
10: Not one time.
8: So, you know, I think CeCe and I were on together on First Take, no big deal, over the summer, and we were talking about Lane, and I said, why is it that everyone thinks he's some big-time coach as a head coach?
9: Mm-hmm.
8: And, like, I got destroyed for that. Well, yet again, his team lost a big game. Do you know that Lane Kiffin, when he's top 10, when he's a top 10 team, okay, versus a team that is ranked, his record is 1-8, do you know that as a head coach against top 25 teams in general, no matter what his record is, his own team,
9: mm-hmm.
8: he's 13-26. Do you know that Pete Golding last year won games deeper into the postseason as a head coach than Lane ever has? I know you guys know all of this. What I'm saying is that we make a big deal because of everything Lane says, and we're about to play something that Lane said. We make that it would lead to this. He is amazing at the marketing part of this. He's amazing at the wrestling part of this. How do I get everybody to focus on me and build my character development? He's awesome at that. But when it comes to winning big games against good teams, there's no example of him being great at that. What he's great at are comments like this. Post-game, after the loss to Ole Miss by LSU, here is Lane Kiffin taking credit for the crowd.
11: I think you walked into a storm, you know, like that's what happens a lot of times in these games. You see it all the time. We're going Buzz, saw you walk in, it's a build up, you know, the stadium was full, you know, an hour early. So I guess I had to leave to get him to do that. So you're welcome.
8: CeCe, you're rolling your eyes.
10: You lost.
9: Correct.
10: You lost. Everybody was excited about this game. You said the pressure was all on Ole Miss because they had two Heisman hopefuls in the same backfield. And guess what? You lost to them. You lost. And Trinidad Chambliss handled his business despite Kawan Lacy not being available in the second half of that game. And yeah, he threw a pick in the third quarter, but guess what? He was able to play make and find a way to elevate his team above the mistakes that he did make out there on the football field. But let's not make this about anything other than what it is. The better team winning a game in Vaught-Hemingway Stadium on Saturday night. Ole Miss is a better football team. And I say this all the time. The best players don't always make the best team, but the best team always wins. Just because LSU has a $45 million roster, just because they have some of the most sought-after players and they've got talent on both sides of the ball all over the place, doesn't mean they're the best football team. It's clear that Ole Miss was a better football team, and they all rallied around their quarterback, Trinidad Chambliss, who they believe in.
9: The clock is ticking on Lane Kiffin. And by that, I mean, at some point, the numbers that Evan just gave us have got to turn around. At some point, the headlines, the pomp and circumstance, the villainous behavior, that is going to wear thin when you're at LSU. The expectations are for you to win national championships there. You yourself said the reason why you left Ole Miss in the dead of night as they were trying to go to the playoff and win a national championship is because you didn't think you could get it done there and that LSU had the resources in order for you to field the team that you needed to get it done. They gave you the money. They've backed you. And what do you have to show for it? Right now, the team that you just left beat you. And in the post-game presser, what you're going to do is try to dunk on them, try to make it about you, try to have some snarky little comment about the fans showing up early. You're welcome.
10: Mm-hmm.
9: Also, how about you're welcome for the win? Because that team beat you. I know how prideful LSU Tigers fans are, and I know that this is going to wear thin on them if the results are not there. It's fun when he's your guy and it's Baton Rouge versus everybody. That's only fun if you're winning. It becomes a clown show if you're not, and he better be careful with that.
8: Can I ask you guys a question about this? I want to see if we can do this, or maybe I can do this, with a clean head on this. So I'm just looking at some of the new head coaches in college football this year. Penn State is historically obviously a great football on-field football program. Matt Campbell, there's an argument that has been more successful as a head coach than Lane Kiffin previously at Iowa State. Does he have to win this year, or does he get a year? Does he get a? And I don't mean going 0 and whatever, which obviously they're not. I'm saying, does he get a year to, like, let me figure this thing out?
9: Probably.
8: Okay.
10: There's some novelty to it because everybody's excited that James Franklin ain't their head coach.
8: Yes. No, but let's just go through this. Let's try to be fair. Michigan, phenomenal football program. Kyle Whittingham.
10: Man, they turned it on in the second half.
8: Undoubtedly a better head coaching resume than Lane Kiffin. Does he have to win this year, or does he get a year to kind of figure this out?
9: Gets a year.
8: Okay.
9: Based on all the stuff that has happened there, I would say he gets a year.
8: Okay. My point is this, and then I ask you about Lane. Does he have to win this year?
10: Yes.
8: He has to? Okay.
10: Yes.
8: So the rest of the way
10: he has to win
8: here,
10: because of how he did it.
8: Mm-hmm.
9: And because of what he said.
10: That's the point. Like, he left his team on November 30th before they were scheduled to be in the college football playoff.
8: So he's left a new coach that has to win the rest of the way. He has Texas A&M coming up this weekend.
10: Coming off of a loss against Kentucky. They're going to be upset.
9: In a couple of weeks,
8: they have at Kentucky. Kentucky's Will Stein doing a good job there.
10: Yep.
8: Mississippi State's 24th ranked team in the country. November 7th against Alabama, who turned it on against FSU. And Keelan Russell looks really good as the quarterback.
10: Yeah.
8: They have number one Texas. They have at number 14 Tennessee. They have other games.
10: Oh, you just ignored Auburn too, huh?
8: Auburn. Well, okay. So they just lost to Florida. Goalish against Summerall, which was a good matchup. My point is this. Is there going to be a point this year where we legitimately and rightfully ask the question, is Lane Kiffin on the hot seat?
10: No. No. They can't fire him.
8: What about next year?
9: I don't know where LSU
10: is going to get all this money for these buyouts.
9: They just gave
10: Brian Kelly $50 million to go away.
8: So, but you got the guy you wanted. You got all the hype. I am totally exaggerating all of this and overreacting all of this. I just wonder when they realize, oh, this was not the greatest hire in the world.
9: Did you get hype or did you get headlines?
10: Listen.
9: There's a big difference.
8: And do the headlines equal money for buyouts and players? What do they equal? You know what I mean?
10: Listen, if you get to the point where it's Brian Kelly adjacent, when you're talking about this team losing 5 or 6 games, that's a fireable offense. Like what Dave Dorn did down at Vanderbilt, that's a fireable offense. We'll see if he keeps his job, highly doubt it, at NC State. But if you have that kind of season at LSU, if they walk into more of the same in 26 as they had in 2025, then I think you start to ask yourself, when does Lane do something that gives LSU an out on the contract? Where they can try to move on from him with cause. Because you know they tried it with Brian Kelly. Didn't work with that strategy. But we know who Lane Kiffin is.
9: He'll give you a reason.
10: Lane is going to Lane. He'll give you a reason.
9: Big time.
10: And if they keep losing, guess what? LSU is going to walk right through that door.
9: He can't help himself.
10: Nope.
9: Even after the program that he left beat him, he had to make it about himself. And he had to try to be shady and big up himself. In the beginning, leading up to the game, it was, yeah, this is a great program. I put it together. Oh, the only other time we've had a program like this is the other team I put together. He made it about him. He didn't back up his words with actions in the game, and then still made it about him on the back end. Mm. It's a bad look all the way around, and I don't think that that's going to play well if it continues in Baton Rouge.
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6: Second and 21. Ball's on their 30-yard line, left hash mark, going left to right. Three receivers, including the tight end Freiermuth to the right. One to the left. Rodgers from the gun. Four-man rush for the Patriots. Rodgers is hit by his fumble. The ball is loose. Ponder has it. Scoops to the 10. Breaks a tackle. Into the end zone. And a score. Touchdown, Patriots.
8: 98.5, the Sports Hub, Patriots Radio Network, New England over Pittsburgh yesterday, 20-3. Before we get into the entire conversation around this, I need to say something very complimentary of the Pittsburgh Steelers quarterback, Aaron Rodgers. There's a lot to say about him. One thing that cannot be debated, in my opinion, is he is one tough dude.
9: Oh, yeah.
8: He got which one? Everyone's focusing on the one that went like viral.
9: He got rocked.
8: He got, but I'm telling you, there were times that I'm like, how is this guy getting up as quickly as, so I'll give him credit. He got pummeled during the course of the game and he got back up. That said, I also think, and this is coming from me, somebody who's not very smart with some of this, he has a tell. He doesn't try on run plays. When he has play action, there's unbelievable effort going back to the backfield to try to hand it off or fake the handoff to give himself the opportunity to fake out the defense. On a run play, he doesn't do it the same way. Correct me if I'm wrong, 11-year NFL veteran who won a damn Super Bowl as captain of a team, Chris Canty. Aren't you supposed to do it the same way no matter what?
10: Yeah, it should look the same.
8: It does not look the same. Mm. Every single time he was running play action or a run play, I could tell sitting at home. I'm like, that's a run. That's a pass. It's, he doesn't put the same amount of effort into that. New England has their issues. Their offense is awful right now. Drake May has been terrible. Their defense is great. Mm. They've allowed 16 points in two games. So I don't care who you're playing. If it's an NFL team.
10: Defense is outstanding.
8: Yeah. If it's an NFL team, you've allowed 16 points. I don't care how bad the offense is. That's it. Now, let's go back years. Remember when Aaron Rodgers and Mike McCarthy broke up and Mike McCarthy was fired in season and there were all the stories that came out about their relationship and how poor it was, et cetera, et cetera. Yep. Yeah. Rodgers made a big deal about this offseason about getting back together with McCarthy and how like, oh, I was going to retire, but then Mike got the job there. And so I figured I'd go back, right?
9: Full circle.
8: Full circle. Here's Aaron Rodgers post game about the offense.
7: I mean, a game like today where there wasn't a lot of flow to it, we need to be better. And it starts with me. At like making sure Mike knows what's working, what's not working, our coaches know, and so we can call stuff that we feel like has a better chance.
8: Did they forget they don't like each other? Like professionally? I don't mean personally. Like clearly at the end, they did not professionally like each other.
10: No. But you know, absence makes the heart grow fonder.
8: Well, not that long of an absence. I mean, two games in.
10: Well, they're back together again.
9: Spun the block. It wasn't that bad. You know, that's what you do. You rationalize with yourself. But think about it. Mike McCarthy did a good job in Dallas, was never appreciated the way that he was in Green Bay, had to deal with Jerry's nonsense all the time. Mm-hmm. And he gets to go home to Pittsburgh, to a place that matters to him, to an organization that matters to him. And even if things didn't end well with Aaron Rodgers in Green Bay, he knows that Aaron Rodgers isn't long for the Steelers. And so in his mind, I'm sure that you could rationalize it. You could spin the block in that way because it's only temporary. It's more of a situationship than an engagement with Aaron Rodgers and Mike McCarthy. However, to your point, Ev, it was all warm and fuzzy feelings between the two of them heading into this season. What a poetic way for Aaron Rodgers to end his career. He was thinking about retiring, but then just the opportunity to come back and be with Mike McCarthy again was too much for him to resist. And week two, we're already here of him saying he needs to do a better job of correcting them, the coaching staff and Mike McCarthy, because they don't know the right place to call.
8: Did he throw his coaching staff under the bus?
10: I mean, I'm sure that Aaron Rodgers wants to throw everybody under the bus because he doesn't want these Pittsburgh years and what we saw with the New York Jets to stick to his legacy. But, I mean, we can't ignore what we've seen over the last half decade. It is what it is, which is clearly not good enough and certainly not up to the standard that we are accustomed to the four-time MVP playing at. So, listen, to contextualize the Pittsburgh Steelers passing offense, the Atlanta Falcons average more yards per attempt and more yards per dropback than the Steelers, and they have the same amount of pass touchdowns, which is one. The Atlanta Falcons. You just watched that team. You saw how bad they were.
9: I don't know if it could
10: They're
9: get worse.
10: On quarterback number, what, three?
9: The crowd didn't even know his first name.
10: That's the point. The Atlanta Falcons average more yards per attempt, more yards per dropback, and have the same amount of passing touchdowns as the Pittsburgh Steelers offense.
9: That is brutal.
10: Pittsburgh is 32 out of 32 in those two categories.
9: And your quarterback is taking a beating.
10: Well, here's the thing. We knew it was trending in this direction last year with Aaron Rodgers. We knew that, y'all. Aaron Rodgers had the quickest snap-to-throw time in the NFL. Aaron Rodgers was at the bottom of the league when it comes to air yards per attempt. He doesn't want to get hit, so he's throwing the ball as quickly as he can. Now, he's not being helped by his receivers in terms of being able to catch the ball. Mm-hmm. DK Metcalf, I don't know, he needs to talk to somebody because clearly he's got a case of the yips. He keeps dropping the ball. He did it last week. He did it again yesterday. But, I mean, we can't gloss over it. This pass offense is going to be limited because of who your quarterback is. And I get that. I get his resume. I get all of the things that he's accomplished in his career. But the version of Aaron Rodgers that we saw in the 2010s in Green Bay is not the guy that's playing quarterback in 2026 for Pittsburgh.
9: But even though we likely knew we would see a somewhat dilapidated offense this year, I think you could talk yourself into it because they won the division last year and Mike McCarthy comes in and has success wherever he goes. So I think as a Steelers fan, maybe you could sell yourself a little bit of hype around this team, but I just don't know how long they'll be able to do that.
8: Yeah, they're a few weeks away from, I think, a fair question of what's the point of this?
9: Mm-hmm.
8: Like, what's the point of Aaron being the quarterback when he's not great as like he used to be? Again, I want to reiterate, tough as nails. You could say other guys are tough. I don't know that you could say anybody is tougher at that position than him. He got destroyed yesterday and got right back up. I do want to praise him for that.
9: You have to respect
8: that level of toughness was so unbelievable. But we are a few weeks already away from saying, what's the point of this? You're better off, and I cannot believe this is the comp, doing what the Browns did last year and splitting the season between the two young quarterbacks. Will Howard, here's your 4 weeks. Drew Aller, here's your 4 weeks. We figure out, do we need another guy next year? Or one of you could be the guy? Or one of you good enough to be the back? Whatever it may be. I mean, they were in a, what was it? Was it 17th? Whatever it was, they pulled Rodgers. I think it was a two-score game when they pulled Rodgers for Mason Rudolph. And I sat there, and it was like 3+ minutes to go. And I'm like, I mean, they technically are still alive here. Quick score, stop or force a turnover, onside kick, you get the ball back, and one more score. I know that is a lot to ask.
10: It's a lot.
8: I know, but they pulled I'm pretty sure they pulled him in a two-score game.
10: Yeah.
8: Now, all of that said, the other side of the ball. Drake May is not the player he was to start last season. He's holding the ball too long, in my opinion. He's making bad decisions. Ramondre Stevenson had a bad fumble yesterday, so they took him out. But Trayvon Henderson is awesome and ran right for a touchdown.
10: So good.
8: And I also think there is an argument to be made, and this is what I was worried about, and I don't blame A.J. Brown, is once you get the number one guy, are you going to build the offense around him, or is he going to fit into your offense? Mm-hmm. And I do wonder if they're starting to build the offense around A.J., and if A.J.'s not there, it needs to be last year's offense, which, by the way, was a top five offense in the league, not having a number one receiver, which is Josh McDaniels' specialty. He's awesome at that. He has not been great this year. Drake May has not been great this year. Thankfully, Zach Core, their defensive coordinator, and that defense have been really good. Christian Gonzalez locked down DK, as you mentioned. Mm-hmm. But neither, you don't watch this game yesterday and think, oh, these two teams, we'll see that again. No chance. No chance do you watch that game and think that. It was ugly at times yesterday.
10: But you don't feel better about Romeo Doubs, though? I mean, listen, that was a...
8: He had a fumble, by the way, too. They fumbled it out of bounds, thankfully.
10: I understand that. But, I mean, the pitch and catch that they had...
8: It was great.
10: Yeah, I mean, like that's what you want. At the end of the third quarter, like, that's... Drake May moving around, buying time in his end zone, heaves it up, you get the ball in the fringe area, in the red zone. I mean, that's... No.
8: Sure.
10: No silver linings at all.
8: You know what I thought of?
10: Yes. He does this every time with the Patriots. You know he does this every single time.
8: No, their offense is stinky.
10: Every time.
9: The sky is
10: falling. I don't trust them. I don't believe in them. Uh-huh. He does it every time.
8: You know what they need? They need a little five-hour energy, CeCe. That's what they need. Because they need a little life.
10: The Patriots are fine. Bucks need a five-hour energy.
9: Oh.
10: Baker Mayfield, man. You better get it, buddy. Chris Cannon here, and I'll tell you about a new flavor that I'm in love with in a rivalry that is budding. You got Jelly Donut 5-Hour Energy Shots with the sweet, tangy raspberry flavor. Then there's Boston Cream Donut 5-Hour Energy Shots, a rich chocolate glaze with that silky vanilla custard. 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Harry Douglas, he's Team Boston Cream. So we got a little bit of a rivalry with the two new flavors. That's what's going on. Listen, you can take our word for it, but we'd rather you be the judge. 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
3: 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I'm over it. With Pat the producer.
22: TGL is absolutely electric. I don't think we have cool enough vehicles. I was looking at pictures of cop cars in Dubai, in Japan, and in Italy. They're amazing. They have supercars. Also, the taxis we have, trash compared to what they have in like London. The London taxi. If you need to like lettuce wrap your Baconator, I don't think that you need to have a burger.
9: But not agree more.
23: Do you need a Husky correspondence at the time in this?
24: Ugh. I'm over it. I'm sick and tired and over it.
22: Get a life.
25: Yes, each and every day at this time, our producer, Pat Costello, gives us items in and around sports entertainment, his life, that he is over. Patrick.
22: Michelle got caught this weekend by a fake tweet.
9: I did.
22: In the unsportsmanlike group chat. She put a tweet in there from a well-known meme account that Ole Miss was giving away 45,000 light-up golf balls had informed their fans not to throw them at Lane Kiffin.
9: I was like...
25: By the way...
22: At no point, Michelle, did, like, alarm bells go off in your head that were like, this is probably not real. There's no way that they would ever do this in a million years.
9: Did he?
25: I thought Nuno fell for it with
9: Nuno, did you fall for it, too?
23: I responded to you like it was real, but that was it.
25: You're trying to back you up on
9: someone
25: that.
9: Someone sent it to me, and I didn't even think twice about it. I was like, oh, dang. And
25: golf balls?
9: I don't know. I just know they hate him so much.
25: So you think they're going to try to hurt him?
9: I don't know.
10: I actually would have respected it.
25: There's a difference between hating and hurting.
9: Fire those things in there.
25: You can't hurt the guy.
10: We're giving them golf balls.
25: Oh, yeah.
9: Some memento from a big win?
10: That region in the country, they love golf.
9: Here's the thing.
25: Yeah. Oh, that's what it would be.
9: They
10: love golf.
9: We have been accused of being unk sportsmanlike, so I just had to keep up with the theme, that's all.
22: We were fully unk sportsmanlike. I think you sent like 5 immediate texts being like, it's over. I'm unk.
9: I'm washed. It's over for me. To be fair, though, I do not like that platform. That is not where I live. So, of course, I wouldn't know it's a well-known meme account because it's not my social media neighborhood.
22: I don't know. Maybe like 5 seconds worth of why would Ole Miss give away golf balls would have been a pretty good exercise.
9: That was Friday. I was tired. I'm out.
22: Although, Evan, you were the one who said, like, hey, make sure Ole Miss fans, you don't do anything stupid. And they didn't.
25: I know. Well,
9: and that was good.
25: Right, because I thought, think about this. We have so many juicy NFL storylines that we've been discussing today. Mm-hmm. If, God forbid, Smalls' ridiculous promotion with golf balls came to fruition, we would have to be talking about, most of the show, the harm that they would have attempted to do to Lane Kiffin. Which, the harm should be Trinidad Chambliss throwing a game-winning touchdown, and that's it.
9: I agree. I'm so glad that the focus was solely on Ole Miss and their accomplishment and their revenge game, and that's not some sort of incident that happened because of their vitriol towards Lane Kiffin.
22: I really enjoyed the video of Lane walking off the field, and players like kept kind of stepping in his way,
9: just
22: and they had to
9: staring
22: be like,
9: him down.
25: I thought that was cold. Very interesting.
9: Cold.
25: I thought that was extremely telling. There are coaches, CeCe could probably give you stories off the top of his head, coaches or players that leave in kind of controversial fashion, that with a few months after the fact, players will go up to them and be like, listen, I don't like the way you left, but we spent 4 years together. Like, best of luck moving forward. Like, it's like there was none of that.
10: With Lane.
25: Yeah.
10: That's all you need to know. It never ends well with Lane. Keep in touch, none of that, nah.
22: Why would any of those players feel anything but hate for him?
9: They were betrayed.
25: Well, okay, just to be devil's advocate. He was found.
10: Well,
9: but still, and the most important...
10: There were other teams
25: He was found and developed.
10: There were other teams in the Power Four that were after Trinidad Chambliss. He just so happened to go to Ole Miss.
0: Oh, he's been around for like 10 years.
9: Think about this.
10: That's a great point.
9: This is the person that recruited them there that said, I'm going to lead you to the place where you can achieve your dreams. And in the moment where that was a tangible opportunity for them, he betrayed them and said it's because they weren't good enough, that he couldn't do it with them. I would take that very personal.
10: There's things.
25: If you go to LSU, if you're somebody out there, you're in college, you're a high school recruit, whatever it may be, and you choose to go to LSU, you have to choose to go to the school and to play with your teammates. You cannot assume the coach cares about you. You just can't. It's different. I'm going to use your guy. It's different than going to UVA and playing for your guy, Tony Elliott. He's going to call you 10 years from now to check in. That's the proof in the pudding, right? Like, I'm not here to defend Bobby Knight. May he rest in peace. Bobby Knight did a lot of things that people don't like. Ask any player that played for him. Kept in touch with them forever. Made sure that they were in the real world getting jobs post-basketball. Again, I'm not praising all of that. What I'm saying is a point of comparison. Lane has not proven to do that.
9: Also, you can rationalize it to yourself. Okay, he may not care about me. I don't have to care about him. It's a business decision that I'm going to make money and to win a championship. If he's losing games like this,
25: then he's not making the championship run.
9: Yeah. Then part of the deal for this to be very transactional is not on the table if you actually can't win the big ones.
25: It's a very good point. Because if you're looking at this and you're saying, Lane Kiffin, I'm not looking for you to be another father figure, older brother
9: figure. I don't need it if I'm going to win and make money.
25: Right. That's interesting. Because back in your day, not to make you feel old, you didn't need another father figure. You had the great Joe Canty. But Al Groh can be that while you're in Charlottesville. If you're sending your son to go play at LSU, hypothetically, for Lane Kiffin, here's Ed O. Here's Orgeron. He'll be that for you. Lane ain't going
10: to
25: be that for you.
10: I'm sending my son to play for Lane Kiffin.
0: Plus, if he leaves again, then you get to throw golf balls at him, apparently.
25: I shouldn't laugh at that, but go ahead.
0: I mean, it was fake. It's fine. Do I have to apologize to the Cleveland Browns?
9: No.
0: Because I kind of came in on Friday and destroyed them because Jarvis Landry said this about them.
1: I don't see a strength.
0: And then their offensive coordinator said this about Deshaun Watson's performance in week one.
2: I thought that he kept playing.
0: And I destroyed them for it. And then they came out and won. So do I have to apologize?
9: A broken clock.
10: No, you motivated them. You and Mike Tomlin. Y'all motivated the Cleveland Browns to be the best version of themselves.
0: And many people say me and Mike Tomlin are very similar.
10: Very similar. Bald with beards. Yeah, I see it.
0: That's good because I don't really want to apologize, so I'm not going to. Sorry, Cleveland.
9: I don't think you need to.
25: A hell of a win against Baker, I will say that. We're on Sportsmanlike, presented by Progressive.
1: I don't see it.
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32: 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We give you one line on every single game in the NFL on Sunday. So many different storylines. Tragedy, sports tragedy, as CC says. There's the injuries to the two top picks to the 2024 draft between Caleb and Jaden Daniels. Huge storyline. Aaron Rodgers kind of blah at best with the Pittsburgh Steelers. 0-2 teams like Tampa, Houston, the Chargers, and Indy. The Raiders are 2-0. The Packers get a win for Smalls, who was at the worst game of all time at Atlanta and the Carolina Panthers.
30: Excuse me, I was at a Ying Yang Twins concert.
32: That also featured a football game, I guess. All right, so
10: a great way to look at
32: CC
10: it.
32: Has his turn now. One-liners, five or six games here. We give you our reaction to his one line.
28: Saints at Ravens.
10: Ravens defense got shucked by the refs on fourth and goal, and the Saints come marching into Baltimore for a big road win ahead of a three-game homestand.
32: Controversial call.
30: Yep.
32: Tyler Shuck on that QB sneak. It looked like he was not in. Also,
10: he wasn't in.
32: Okay, so he wasn't in.
10: He was not in.
32: But he had the defense had a huge amount of face mask there. And
10: well, then call a face mask, but he wasn't in.
32: Well, you can't review it and call the face mask, can you?
10: No, you can't. But I'm just saying, you didn't call a face mask in real time. But just because it was a face mask doesn't mean you reward the touchdown. So that doesn't make sense.
32: Let me ask you this. Do you believe it was rewarded a touchdown because of the face mask?
10: Well, it certainly wasn't awarded a touchdown because you saw clear evidence that the ball got across the plane. And I don't know how the refs in that mass of humanity were staunch in terms of their opinion. As a matter of fact, I think you get glimpses later in the down of the ball not being in the end zone and not crossing the plane. So I don't understand how you make that call and how you stand by it upon review.
32: Baltimore has lost 15 games after leading by double digits since 2019, the most in the NFL.
10: Can't blame John Harbaugh. It's Jesse Minnick coaching right now.
30: That's true.
32: Well, he did work for John Harbaugh, right? At some point, it's the Harbaugh effect. It's certainly working for the Giants.
30: There's some residue there.
32: The Harbaugh effect, working for the Giants, not for the Ravens, nor the Chargers.
10: I don't know how bad that Saints loss is going to look for Baltimore.
32: I agree.
10: I think the Saints are Well, I know you all are on board with it, but I think the Saints are going to be better, a lot better than what people expect.
0: I agree with that. Controversial call, obviously, but still, credit to the Saints for being able to get the win in that.
10: And listen,
0: they
10: man, Shuck in the second half of the games. I mean, look, second half against the Lions on in overtime, he was great. Second half against Baltimore, he was great.
0: He's got composure.
10: Going back to last year, when he started in week 9, in the second half of games, this dude turns it on. Remember the second half down in Tampa last year? I'm just saying, he's got a little bit of a gamer element to him. Next.
3: Bengals at Texans.
10: No Nico, no touchdowns for the Texans as the Bengals' red zone defense saves the day with 4 fourth down stops, and Ja'Marr Chase has Ringling Barnum and Bailey impersonation with a touchdown catch.
25: Are the Bengals a defense first team or an offense first team?
10: They're an offense first team.
0: I would still say yes, but a much improved defense.
10: Ja'Marr Chase and T. Higgins balled yesterday.
0: That catch was...
10: And T. Higgins, it seemed like on every possession down, was coming up with a big grab to move the sticks. So, yeah, they're still an offense first team. But that defense, bend but don't break, getting 3 stops in the red zone, getting 4 fourth down stops overall. Dexter Lawrence getting one of them. That's why you pay those guys that money. That's why you make the acquisitions that they did. If this Bengals defense is capable of winning games where their offense only puts up 20 points, if that defense can make it stick, then all of a sudden you can entertain the Cincinnati Bengals winning their division and competing for the number one overall seed in the AFC. They could be that good.
0: And conversely, the Houston Texans defense that we talked so much about heading into the season gave 36 points last week to the Bills, 20 points this week to the Bengals.
10: Biggest concern for the Cincinnati Bengals right now is that offensive line. Because, I mean, listen, Joe Burrow is still back there running for his life. I mean, got sacked 5 times yesterday. He got hit a bunch of times. 10 quarterback hits by that Houston Texans defense. Something about that's got to change. Otherwise, Joe Burrow ain't going to make it through the season. Well, again.
25: A couple of things on that, Smalls. You brought up the Texans. I just want to respond to that part of it. One of the issues that I have now is if you had concerns about C.J. Stroud going into the season, which obviously over last season they did, of course, throwing him 55 times in a game, 30 of 55, is probably not ideal. I understand you were down points and you have to come back. But maybe the biggest issue that we will look at with this Texans team is that Nick Cazario, the general manager, did not go and get Kenneth Walker. Offer a million more. Because that's where, if you're going to have a quarterback that you're not in love with, maybe make his life easier for him. What exactly did they do to make C.J. Stroud's life?
10: They traded for David Montgomery.
25: And okay, cool. 6 carries, 10 yards.
10: He wasn't great yesterday, but he was good in week 1.
25: 6 carries, 10 yards.
10: He wasn't great yesterday. Everybody has a bad game. He was good in week 1.
25: Yeah, but I think what we've seen is Kenneth Walker's the best offseason acquisition, and I'm going to hold it against everyone that doesn't go for him now.
10: Okay.
25: Next.
3: Jaguars at Broncos.
10: Touchdown Jesus blesses the Broncos with a fourth quarter miracle courtesy of Nick's waddling the offense downfield for 2 touchdowns.
25: I thought Jacksonville was going to have this game. I thought this was going to be a juicy conversation, and I was ready to come on the air and say maybe my teams that I've been hyping the last couple of years, the Niners and the Jaguars, could be sneaky Super Bowl contenders here. I think the first one, yes. Second one, still to be determined. But give Denver all the credit in the world. I guess less
10: Man,
25: questions
10: on
25: Davis Webb.
10: You knew Jacksonville wasn't going to win that game. Tim Tebow was with the Broncos. You knew they wasn't going to win game.
25: Good job by the Broncos. Let me actually say that.
10: You knew that. That's true.
25: Nice.
10: Come on now.
25: Good job by the Broncos. They had a magical run. If not for Tebow doing what he did, I don't think Peyton Manning goes to Denver. And what I mean by that is, I believe Peyton Manning sat back and said, if he can win a playoff game,
0: what can I do?
25: What can I do with that roster? And I love Tim Tebow. Absolutely love him. I'm not trying to insult him.
10: I'm sure the Jacksonville Jaguars fans love Tim Tebow, too, except for yesterday.
25: Right.
0: Yeah.
25: Wasn't a great tight end for them.
0: Conflicted for them.
10: 1,000%.
0: Love you, but dang.
25: So, yes, I'm glad. And kudos to Denver for doing the right thing and bringing him back. Why not? He's great. There was a moment with him, though. We'll get to it on Sportsmanlike Moments, where even he admitted how much he screwed up. A little tease there. But it's weird. I think must wins in week 2 feel a little bit overrated in terms of saying that. It kind of felt like the Broncos to quiet the noise a little bit around that Davis Webb stuff.
0: Yeah.
25: Calling plays.
0: Especially because of the way the Chiefs look too in that division. But we talked so much about Jalen Waddle and what an acquisition that was. Week one wasn't great. One pass, 2 yards in his debut for Denver. Good to see him come up on yesterday. 8 passes, 138 yards.
10: Next.
28: Seahawks at Cardinals.
10: In the Battle of the Angry Birds, JSN and the Hawks locked the Cards back in the cage with four consecutive scoring drives in the second half.
25: Who's the best receiver in the NFL? Who is the best wide receiver in the NFL? We have a wide receiver draft
10: JSN.
25: Right now.
10: JSN, the best wide receiver in the NFL right now.
25: Over Chase.
10: He's over Chase, over Jefferson. Yeah, he's the best wide receiver. His route running is second.
25: Over Dobbs. No, I'm kidding.
0: I was like, what?
10: Best wide receiver in the league.
25: Is Drew Lock for real? Or he's on the best team in the league.
10: He's real enough for them to win games, and that's all they need. And now they got the Commanders. What a stroke of luck that is for Seattle. I mean, yeah, Sam Darnold's injury, everybody says he, quote, dodged a bullet, but now you can be patient and take your time.
25: No
10: if Drew Lock is capable of doing that,
0: You also have the Chargers after that who don't look like world beaters either.
10: Yeah, keep it a buck, they ass.
1: If we keep it a buck right now, we ass.
10: Yeah.
25: They are, by the way.
0: No matter what else he does in his NFL career, thank you for blessing us with that soundbite.
10: Cam Ward played better yesterday, though.
0: I thought they had him.
10: He played better yesterday, so for what that's worth.
25: A loss. 0-2 is what it's worth.
0: Still, if you're a Titans fan, you haven't had a lot to hang your hat on as far as hope is concerned. Yesterday felt like a step in the right direction, at least, even in a loss.
10: Sure. They didn't lose that game because of Cam Ward. And not being the reason your team is losing games is probably a step in the right direction for him. Next.
28: Commanders at Cowboys.
10: Cowboys elbow their way past Washington as the latest Jaden Daniels injury cast doubt on Dan Quinn's future in the district. Yeah, I did it. It was right there, the low-hanging fruit. I had to do it.
0: It was the right one-liner, but it's sad. It's obviously such a bummer to think that a guy who has that much talent, who was able to transform that franchise, go from a 4-win team to the Final Four in his rookie season, is plagued by these injuries.
25: I hate that I'm going to do what I'm about to do. Can I ask you a question about what you just said? Did he transform the franchise or did he transform the season? Is the franchise transformed? They have had horrific luck each of the last two seasons. He's had horrific luck each of the last two seasons. The roster that I look at going into this year, I was very unimpressed with. They have names you've heard of that are not in their prime, that are asked to be in prime roles. They have a coach who is a really good guy, who's been a great coordinator, who somehow skates 28-3 is on Shanahan and not him. Dan Quinn was the head coach. Did he change the franchise or did he change that season?
0: Well, right now, you can make the argument that it was the season because the injuries, unfortunately, have set them back as much as he pushed them forward.
25: Jaden Daniels' career thus far, it's so sad. Is it more known for the greatest rookie season in the history of the sport or being injury plagued?
10: I don't know, but I mean, it's... The career parallels between him and RG3.
0: Oh, no.
10: Eerily similar, man. I mean, listen, it's hard to argue that, I mean, Jaden Daniels had arguably the greatest rookie season that we've ever seen.
25: Yeah.
10: RG3's rookie season was incredible. Incredible.
25: Only difference,
10: and we never saw any semblance of that ever again.
25: There's one compare and contrast, which I know you agree with, but I just want to point this out. Watching that playoff game that RG3 had for Washington against Seattle, you could see basically his leg was shattered and they kept him in the game.
10: Yeah, Lodi Nada knocked the career out of him.
25: And so you could see that his leg was not right as they were playing him. In this case, when he got hurt yesterday, down 17-10 with the ball going into the second half, 3 seconds to go, third and goal from the one, they decide to go for it instead of kicking a field goal.
10: Yeah.
25: I don't believe Dan Quinn put Jaden Daniels in harm's way the way that RG3 was put in harm's way. End result amounts to be the same horrific injury that is going to impact a season and maybe seasons, plural. But you're looking at a guy now who we know is a great, great player when he's healthy, but we have to do the when he's healthy because Caleb gets hurt yesterday, and I don't think we have to do the when he's healthy.
0: No, he's been fairly durable.
25: He's been, yeah. Well, even that, is that a knock on Jaden Daniels?
32: because you said he's been durable. That would indicate that Daniels has not been. But I don't.
10: Yeah, Jaden Daniels is not durable, and yes, that is a knock on him. And even though, from a causation standpoint, it's different with him as opposed to what we saw with RG3.
32: Right.
10: The affect is still the same.
32: A coaching decision leading to more health concerns.
10: Well, okay, yeah, the causation is not the same.
32: No, I know.
10: The affect is, though. It's the same. Like, your franchise is in purgatory because you have an off-injured quarterback.
32: Who was great.
0: Imagine being a Washington fan or a Chicago fan, and your franchises have been marred with dysfunction for decades. It's one thing after the other when it comes to quarterbacks and bad breaks. And as soon as you think you found the guy, Commanders, Jaden Daniels, brings you to the NFC Championship game, far beyond your wildest dreams. Injury. Caleb Williams, last year, you win the division. You beat the Packers in the playoffs. This season, you're putting up points like nobody's business. Injury. It's just heartbreaking for those fan bases. And hopefully we'll see these guys back sooner than later, especially Caleb, who the signs are pointing at least more favorably than we thought initially with that injury.
10: So, Commanders fans, is it better to have a quarterback and to have lost him because of injury? Or would you rather be a Browns fan and never have a quarterback at all?
0: I'd rather at least feel the excitement once.
10: You want to feel something?
0: I want to have hope and excitement at least once.
32: I think definitely. If the high

0: over the Bucks, that's bleak.
1: And because you made a great point earlier, the Browns got a great win yesterday. It's with the wrong quarterback. If they got that same great win with Shador, your hope meter would be totally different than just with Watson of, is he really going to do this again? Do I want him to do this again? Do I want to have to go to the game and decide if I'm going to boo my starting quarterback or not? You made the point, and it's a great one. It's why you'd rather be the Commanders, because you're winning actually with the wrong guy. The Commanders fan could at least sit there and say,
2: we're not winning because we don't have our guy.
1: And when we get our guy, maybe we get him. This is horrible, but we get him below market value, i.e. Steph with the Warriors, where it like can create other things good that happen as a result. We did get to the Jaden part. Unfortunately, we have to get to the Caleb part. We will do that next. We're on Sportsmanlike, presented by Progressive Insurance.
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15: Caleb with Greengrass at the 10. He goes down awkwardly and looks to be in a bit of pain here.
16: Definitely the tenor of a sigh of relief. Felt like they could have been a lot worse.
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1: ESPN 1000 with the call. Courtney Cronin, ESPN Bears reporter after that. Unfortunately for the Chicago Bears and Caleb Williams, he goes down yesterday with a right hamstring injury, scheduled per Adam Schefter to undergo imaging on his hamstring today.

0: you. And the Vikings win that game yesterday over Chicago 9-3. So now that's 62 points through two games, 31 a game. I think it's still on the table, highest scoring team in NFL history. I don't think it's going to happen. Yeah, without the quarterback, though. CeCe, not holding you to this, but just as for background, you played 11 years in this sport. You won a Super Bowl. You were a captain of a Super Bowl team.
1: Yeah.
0: You never played in a losing season when you were active.
1: Correct.
0: I just think that's always good for the setup because it's unbelievable, that part of the resume. Anyway, you're not a doctor. That kind of injury, though, you saw from Caleb, give us a rough estimate. Not out for the year, right?
1: Listen, I don't know. I'm sure they're going to do an MRI today just to figure out exactly where things land. But based on the reporting and based on the tone of Ben Johnson in the post-game press conference, it feels like they dodged a bullet.
2: Yes.
1: And so it doesn't seem like it's going to be season ending or anything in that realm. If you're talking about having to deal without Caleb Williams for, the next month of football, then I do believe that based on everything that's happening in the division and based on your upcoming schedule, it is something that the Chicago Bears can survive and still keep their division title aspirations intact. So based on what this team does, based on their overall philosophy, Ben Johnson wants to run the football. Mm-hmm. If they can continue to dominate in that regard, better than they did yesterday, and they don't turn the ball over, and their defense can continue to improve, then yeah, I think it's still possible for the Chicago Bears to get to where they want to be.
2: Agree with that, especially because the Packers don't look like we expected them to. They win against the Jets yesterday, but barely, an overtime victory over the Jets after falling to the Vikings in week one. The Lions, you have some questions about. The Vikings have shown some promising signs early, but you still don't know what the quarterback situation, what that's going to be like as the season continues on. And it's very positive for the Bears that yesterday, even though in the immediacy of the injury, it looked really bad. I don't know about you guys. I don't even want to speculate now, knowing what we know, but I was thinking like worst case scenario with him, that he would be out for the season because he was writhing in pain. But the fact that he was seen walking through the facility on his own accord yesterday, and he wasn't wearing a wraparound is, like, I think is promising signs. Now we'll find out more today, probably, but I just think probably a big time sigh of relief in Chicago based on what you thought initially that it could be worst case scenario.
0: 100% agree with everything you just said. And per Dr. Nuno, he says that it depends on the grade. So it's, there's one version of it where it's a 4-week injury, another version of it where it's 6 to 8 week injury. But if you just think about the Bears in general, the 56 point drop off from one game to the next, fourth biggest game to game within a season in NFL history. The biggest, Nuno, speaking of him, he produced the game. It was the Rochester Jeffersons in 1920.
2: Oh, that's right. Nuno was there.
0: Yeah, RJ, I call him Rochester Jefferson. I've never heard of the Rochester Jeffersons.
2: Nuno, give us a scouting report.
3: I gotta check my notes real quick. I'll be right back.
0: Check his ledger. The Rochester is that a prank?
1: Who are they now? Rochester Jeffersons now?
2: Let's do a little history lesson here. I would love to know.
0: They're moving on up. I know that.
3: So they played from 1898 to 1925, served as a charter member of the NFL.
0: Nuno wanted their coach fired, whoever it was, I'm sure. I've never heard of them.
1: No, never heard of them.
0: It's the first time I've ever heard of the Rochester Jeffersons. 73 Falcons, 34 Eagles. I've heard of the Falcons and the Eagles.
2: Yeah.
0: The Rochester Jeffersons, that's a new one. Anyway, so
2: the Bears, expansion franchise.
0: So if you look at what's going on now, the Bears
1: gone too soon.
0: The next three games have Philly, the Jets, and at Green Bay, and their percentages obviously drop with Tyson Bagent as their quarterback versus Caleb Williams.
1: Yeah, but Tyson Bagent been there forever, man.
2: That's right.
1: He's been around since what, 2022? So he's been there a while.
4: Been around since the Rochester Jeffersons were still there.
2: Yeah, exactly. He was under center for them.
0: Pat, are you aware of the Rochester Jeffersons, or did you just learn about them as well?
4: No, I've never heard of them before.
0: I probably shouldn't have read that without even asking you guys.
3: First of all, this is coming from our sports and information, our SIG group. So, like, this is all legit.
0: Right, but I'm saying I probably should have asked you guys before I just read on the air the Rochester Jeffersons. You guys could have put anything, and I think I would have read that at that point.
2: Allegedly, the team was named after Thomas Jefferson High School because many of the players on the team attended that high school.
0: Really?
2: You may know Leo Lyons, the teenage player on the squad.
0: LL Cool J.
2: Yeah, he took over managing, coaching, and financing the team. He also, allegedly...
0: Wait, the coach paid the players?
2: He was a teenage player. Leo Lyons.
0: Kawhi would have loved this team.
2: He managed, coached, and financed the team and later mortgaged his own home to keep the club afloat.
3: Which he ended up losing in a foreclosure because he just wasn't...
2: No, was there. He covered.
4: Leo Lyons is kind of an awesome name, though.
0: That's amazing.
3: They did try to get Rick Grange, who then decided to, obviously, smart move, sign with the Bears in 1924.
2: Yeah, that was a better decision.
0: Wow.
2: Leo Lyons. We don't talk about him enough.
0: Wherever you thought the Bears would end up before the season started, is it still the same place now? Or do you say, I have to take a step back and I have to assume that they can't reach those goals?
1: Well, listen, if they can win their division, then I think they can accomplish every single goal that they have on the board. And I thought the Bears could represent the NFC in the Super Bowl. I picked them to get to L.A. on Valentine's Day. But if Tyson Bagent can't do enough to find a way for this team to be competitive in Caleb Williams' stead, then all of a sudden now you have to take them out of contention for a division title, but then also take them away from being in the short list of teams that are real contenders out of the NFC.
0: You know what? Based on what you just said, based on the game that Smalls was at on Sunday, which would be Carolina at Atlanta.
4: Terrible!
0: If the Green Bay Packers do not beat the Atlanta Falcons on Thursday night, it is the worst loss of the season, no matter what happens the rest of the way. I think the Packers are going to destroy them, but I want to say it right now. If the Green Bay Packers do not beat the Atlanta Falcons, that is the single worst loss of the entire season,
2: even
0: when they have a chance to go 2-1.
2: Even if the quarterback situation is different going into Thursday?
0: Is Matt Ryan playing?
2: I'm just saying.
0: Is somebody from the Rochester Jeffersons joining the team?
2: I'm not saying it would be a
0: it could get
2: anything
0: worse.
2: Less than embarrassing.
1: Is it
2: going
1: to get worse?
0: If Tua plays?
1: No, I'm not talking about Tua.
0: Penix?
1: If Penix plays.
2: If Penix
0: I would hope
2: plays.
0: He's better than Cooper Rush, yes.
1: I was about to say, you think,
0: I would
1: you
0: hope.
1: Think Penix is going to be worse than Cooper
0: I
1: Rush?
0: I would hope. My point is this.
2: You're telling me that a week one loss that the Chargers had to the Arizona Cardinals?
0: Yeah, because they're not good. So I no longer think they're good. Like, they're done in my mind in terms of, like, the thought process that I previously had, right? The Packers have a reprieve. They have an opportunity. Caleb, unfortunately, is hurt. Minnesota's winning games with Carson Wentz. You had the Jets you almost lost to. You found a way to win, and you have the Falcons. You need to be 2-1 with 10 days off getting ready. And that would be the single worst loss of the entire season.
1: So if Michael Penix comes back and plays well, and the Packers lose on Thursday night,
0: worst loss
1: it's still
0: the
1: worst loss of the season.
0: Yeah, I'm saying no matter what happens the rest of the way, that's how bad that loss is. Oh, yeah. I'm doing it.
2: You don't think it's a worse loss that Baker Mayfield lost to Deshaun Watson and the Browns?
1: The Browns are bad, man.
0: No, because maybe they're not that good. Maybe at 0-2, and maybe they're just not as good as we thought they would
2: be.
0: They
1: gave them $50 million a year to be good.
0: Maybe that's
1: and
0: a mistake.
1: And he hasn't been.
0: Yeah. Just saying.
2: I just gave you two worst losses.
0: Our college football reporter, Heather Dinesh, coming up next. 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
28: 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Put it in the books! The Ole Miss Rebels knock off the LSU Tigers 32-24.
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1: 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Ole Miss beats LSU on Saturday night, along with Michelle Smallman, Chris Canty, Evan Cohen with you. And joining us now, our college football reporter, Heather Dinnett. She has a new book coming out April 20th. 2027. You could pre-order now. Never flinch on football, family, and finding my seat at the table, wherever books are sold. And Heather is kind enough to join us now. Heather, is Lane Kiffin a good head coach?
2: I think he's a good head coach, but when we went into the season, ESPN.com ranked the top 10 head coaches currently active, and he was not on my list. That doesn't mean he's not a good coach. It means he's not one of the top 10 on my list right now. Chris Signetti's at the top of the list. Listen, you got to win the SEC. You got to win a conference championship at a Power Four school. But I'll tell you what, I was at the season opener against Clemson, and for Lane Kiffin to have those guys play the way you would see a team play in November in the season opener, with 48 transfers and a new quarterback, you have to be a good head coach to do that. You have to be a good head coach to go into Oxford on Saturday and have your team in a position to win against a squad that you previously coached and has arguably the best quarterback in the country. So, yeah, he's a good head coach, but he's not one of the 10 best until he wins more.
3: Well, Heather, the reason why Lane Kiffin is the head coach at LSU is because he said he couldn't compete and win national championships at Ole Miss. That's why he left his team on November 30th last year while they were poised to go to the college football playoffs. So that seems to be the bar to clear for Lane at LSU, is contending for and winning national championships. What's his pathway to getting to the college football playoff now that he's dropped this game against Ole Miss on Saturday?
2: Well, the first thing is getting better quarterback play. I mean, when you look at Sam Leavitt and some of those misses that he had, I mean, you watch the kid and he plays with so much heart. He's so tough. I even saw that one play. He completely flipped his lid. He's almost like a running back disguised as a quarterback. But you got to hit the open guys, and you've got to get more out of that passing game. And you've got to do it against an SEC schedule that, I want to say, LSU has the 15th most difficult remaining schedule left in the country. So they've got to shore up some of those things, clean up the penalties, and they've got to get more out of their passing game. But, you know, when you look at the SEC as a whole, I have Texas as my number one team. I have Ole Miss as number two because that's based on what I think the selection committee would do. I think they would give the Rebels more credit than the AP voters have, because Ole Miss also beat Louisville. And it's like people forget about that. That's a pretty darn good football team that got a win against SMU that was key in the ACC race and lines up as the next biggest challenger to Miami in that conference. So to me, Texas should be one, Ole Miss should be two, Georgia should be three. LSU has some catching up to do.
4: Heather, let's talk about Trinidad Chambliss, who you said is arguably the best quarterback in the country. In your opinion, is he in the driver's seat for the Heisman right now?
2: He is. Based on the way he played in that game, I mean, you know, it's still a very early sample size, right? And I look, even though Ohio State went on the road and lost to Texas, I still think Jeremiah Smith is one of the best players in the whole country. And, you know, we got to see what everybody else does. Gunnar Stockton has been fantastic for Georgia, but most of the games he's played in, he hasn't even made it to the second half because they haven't needed him to. Darian Mensa at Miami, holy cow. Mm-hmm. I mean, I think he's like missed five passes all season. He is incredible, and I feel like people kind of were taken aback when I said Miami got an upgrade at quarterback, but I believe that wholeheartedly. So there are a lot of other guys out there who are in the mix, but right this skinny minute, I think Trinidad should be at the top of people's list.
1: We're talking with Heather Dinnett, ESPN college football reporter. Reminder, again, the book, Never Flinch, pre-order now, out April 20th, 2027, on football, family, and finding my seat at the table. So many good points. I'm going to do a halftime show now of Heather Dinich's interview. Here we go. The point she made about Louisville and the win for Ole Miss is a phenomenal point, and I don't know how we could have a forgotten game 3 weeks into the season. That's already the most forgotten game because that's as good of a win-ish as the LSU one. And Carson Beck led Miami to the national championship and maybe the third best quarterback they've had over the last 3 years. Okay, now we're back to the second half here. All right, Heather, how many games does Lane Kiffin need to win this year so we don't talk about him on the hot seat next year?
2: Well, listen, I don't think we're going to be talking about him on the hot seat next year, but here's the thing. Texas A&M is coming to town. They need a win desperately, too. And you've got two teams in the SEC that are trying to avoid a second SEC loss on Saturday night on ABC. And this is where it all starts, because with the SEC playing nine league schedules, you are going to have more two- and three-loss SEC teams that are trying to finish in the top 12. I'm looking at LSU's schedule, and not only do they have A&M coming to town, they still have Alabama, Texas, and they are at Tennessee. Like, I take those four games, and you have got to go, I want to say 3-1. Because if you don't, you're looking at a three-loss LSU team. And from the outside looking in, that's a ho-hum season in Baton Rouge, right? And that's a place where you've got the governor paying attention. You've got state politicians. This is a weird place. All eyes are on them. And he was supposed to win the national title yesterday in Oxford. And that's the standard there.
3: Heather, you know I'm an ACC guy, so I got to ask you this question. Better chance of surviving this season, Dave Doran at NC State or Mike Norvell at Florida State?
2: Oh, God, that fumble. Oh, my God. So I would say Dave Doran, because with Mike Norvell losing his athletic director, Michael Alford, already, it just seems like there's such disarray in Tallahassee. They just can't seal the deal. So, I mean, but you can't, like, every year in the ACC, man, if it's not, you know, Miami and the, taking the knee or lack thereof against Georgia Tech a couple years ago, you have the ending to that game, and it's just, it's always something. But I'll say Norvell, just because that is a beleaguered program right now.
4: Heather, we obviously have a small sample size early on in the college football season, but you are the queen of the playoff, of the ranking system. So who are some teams that fans need to be paying attention to that might be part of the debate moving forward?
2: Well, I think you look at Florida and the job that John Summerall has done there. Getting a win against Auburn was pretty big for two first-year head coaches facing against each other. I've got them at number 18 right now. I think that's, I wouldn't say a playoff team, but I would say a sleeper team to pay attention to on the rise. Penn State is just hanging out there, man. I've got them at number 13, which is on the bubble. And they have, like, the most manageable schedule. USC, they're going to have them at home. That's going to be their whiteout game. But I will follow up with USC. They hired Gary Patterson as their defensive coordinator, and it looks like every other Lincoln Riley team. I'm like, wait a minute, where's the defense? But to their credit, they flew, you know, 5,000 miles to the East Coast, played in a different time zone, and beat Rutgers, which they should do. But if they can't put that together, then they are going to underwhelm in Lincoln Riley's, whatever it looks like, 50 year there.
1: Heather, the most recent SEC coach to play in or coach in a national championship game is Kalen DeBoer for Alabama, who was there with Washington. A lot of people questioned him. Now he's got Keelan Russell. Should we stop the questions?
2: I don't think you stop the questions until they make a deep run into the college football playoff. But I really like Keelan Russell. And I think that Alabama has an answer at quarterback. And also, I really like Kalen DeBoer and his offensive coordinator, Ryan Grubb. I mean, there are certainly things that you have to clean up from the first half of that game. I mean, I'm watching it. I'm like, wait, where is this game? Is this in Tuscaloosa? Because it doesn't look like it is. And I think that, you know, DeBoer came out and said that right after the game. But in order to have a deep run, you have a consistent ground game. And I think that they're still searching for that in some ways. Russell is still growing as a quarterback, but they're on the verge of putting it all together. And look, coming in after Nick Saban? Are you kidding me? Also, no one is going to do that anymore, in my opinion. Like, the days of one program owning the sport are over, and I think Indiana winning the national title is evidence of that.
3: Heather, should number one be on upset alert in week four as they have a visit to Rocky Top?
2: Oh, yeah. But, you know, when I look at Faison Brandon, the true freshman for Tennessee, I think that he has not been tested like this yet. I was waiting to see what Tennessee did at Georgia Tech because I thought that was the first kind of hint at that road test, respectable opponent, hadn't started 0-2 since 1989. They got it done. The kid's playing great, but he has not faced a defense like this one.
1: Heather Dennett, ESPN College Football Reporter, never flinch, pre-order now, out April 20th, 2027. We have it on the screen there on ESPNU for you to see the cover on Football Family and Finding My Seat at the Table. And luckily for Heather, we ran out of time before she could comment on my Patriots beating her Steelers yesterday. Thank you, Heather.
2: Get out of here. See ya.
1: Heather Dennett, College Football Reporter. And I was rocking my Patriots Lids hats this weekend. I have two of them, two great shirts as well, 47 brand. Boy, did Lids hook it up, and they can hook you up if you go to a Lids. CC?
3: Well, I mean, I appreciate you wearing the hat with pride, but when you talk about him, you don't talk about him with pride.
4: That's
3: we got to get there. We got to get there.
1: Self-assess.
3: Okay. All right. 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

0: I can't believe it either. They won.
1: They may need a lightning delay to do it. Do the Browns now
2: hang
1: ask for a lightning
2: Browns
1: delay?
2: Game. Hang
0: we
2: the
0: too.
2: Hang
1: the Browns, if here's what's going to happen. Tony Rizzo and everybody at ESPN Cleveland, they're going to somehow come up with a way to insert lightning into every single game now. Late in a game when another team is driving, lightning delay. Got to take a couple of hours here, and boom, there you go. That's what happened yesterday. They beat Baker Mayfield. And the story has been the Browns because of the fact that it's Todd Monken versus Mike Tomlin, which we'll get to in a second, and Deshaun played well. The Bucs are skating here in terms of conversation. At some point this week, we probably get to some of these 0-2 teams and we group them together, the Texans, the Chargers, the Bucs. I guess I could put the Colts in there because they had playoff out. They're the only ones of those teams who actually made a win now championship or bust move by trading two first rounders for Sauce Gardner, 1-9.
2: But not
1: then.
2: Win now championship or bust play calling from your coach.
1: That's another story altogether. Yes, against the Chiefs last night where they lost 33-30 in overtime. But Mike Tomlin basically said a week ago, well, the Browns, and Todd Monken, head coach of the Cleveland Browns, after getting a serviceable performance from Deshaun Watson, 24 of 30, 238, two touchdowns, had this to say as a message to Coach Tomlin postgame.
3: We had a couple scuffles Wednesday, which is good. That's awesome. Because guys didn't like it. Right? They're a little pissed off. Right? You ought to be a little pissed off. Played awful. That wasn't the standard. Browns are going to Browns. That. Okay? So the guys took that to heart.
1: I get that people can think that's performative, but here's the thing. Northeast Ohio people are amazing in that they want everybody to be with them and they want to root for this team. They felt the pain for so many years, for so long. They want to do this together. I will say, while it could be deemed performative, it's the right kind of performative for the moment for these fans.
2: Is it though?
1: Yes.
0: Is it, Evan?
2: I don't know, man. I don't know. I don't need the head coach hanging on the rim because you beat the Bucks. Congratulations.
0: They need something.
2: Yeah. You got it done.
1: Yeah.
2: You got it done. You got to win. That's cool. That's what we're here. That's what we get paid to do. That's what we're supposed to do. We played well. There are things that we got to get better at. We got to clean it up. Moving on to the next.
1: Well, that's the issue. They're not actually supposed to. It's like there's 31 teams and then there's
2: the
1: Browns.
2: The quarterback is getting paid $46 million a year.
0: Come on.
2: Going 24-30, 238 yards and two touchdowns is what he's supposed to do, sir. They got 200 plus million on their salaries for players, salary cap for players, just like everybody else. So they're getting paid to win games. And they won a game. Congratulations to them. But I'm just going to say here, the reputation that the Cleveland Browns have, it was well earned. And so now you're trying to spin it forward. That performance gave them a lot to build on. By no means is it a finished product, and by no means does the coach or any of the players have the right to hang on the rim because you won the game against the Bucks.
0: It's one game in Deshaun Watson's Cleveland Browns career that you can look at and say, okay, good job. One game. This is quite frankly, a sorry, dilapidated franchise. They are run down. And you want to hang on the rim because of one week two win? Come on.
1: Okay.
0: And I get that he's going to take this moment and puff out his chest a little bit. You also just gave the media, the fans, the headline, if you lose next week to the Panthers.
1: Mm-hmm.
0: Browns are going to Brown or bleep that. I don't know. I just think you could have been a little bit more, you could have had a little more foresight than that, because the data points tell you that Deshaun Watson is not going to be able to sustain this, nor will this franchise.
1: Fair, but just to play devil's advocate for a second.
2: Please.
1: All last week, we said his career was on the line.
2: We did.
1: I don't feel badly for him that his career was on the line because of off-field and on-field. Feel no ounce of sympathy.
0: It was only because of his making.
1: Correct. So his career was on the line. They're playing against a quarterback that everybody uses against them in Baker Mayfield. And they won. And they had a lightning delay. And they found a way to win when Tampa was driving. They navigated themselves into a victory. I understand two games into his career as Browns head coach why Todd Monken, again, whether performative or not, tried to align himself with the great fans in Northeast Ohio. In addition, another devil's advocate, and in no way, shape, or form am I defending Watson. Trust me. Not good on the field, has not been good off the field. Something I'm struggling understanding. With him as the starting quarterback, the Browns are 10-11. That's like 17-0 for other teams. Why is that? What I don't, and maybe that's the ultimate example of why QB wins loss don't matter, even though I like to bring it up personally, because I do think quarterbacks do put teams in positions to win.
2: Yeah, but you got eyeballs and you can provide context to the situation, right. And you know, yeah, that he's been bad. Save
1: yesterday, not
2: yesterday's game, yeah, and one half of football, what was it, years ago in Baltimore? So, yeah, man, I hear where you're coming from in terms of the win-loss record for Deshaun Watson, but objectively speaking, he has not been good.
1: And
2: he
1: I agree.
2: He has been really bad. So bad that it cost you the defensive player of the year who reset the single-season sack record. You wouldn't have to trade Myles Garrett if Deshaun Watson upheld his end of the bargain when they made the deal to get him from Houston.
1: I totally agree, and I'm not trying to defend Watson.
2: So who the hell has the right to hang on the rim? Not Todd Monken, not none of them Browns players. The fans in Ohio deserve what they feel this morning, which is coming off of a win on Sunday, a victory Monday. They deserve that. For the Cleveland Browns players and coaches and everybody in that organization, get your ass back to work and try to get another one.
1: Does he start this week in your mind? Watson.
0: You have to.
2: Yeah,
0: however, is he going to get booed by the fans? Because you got to win, good for you, but you also talked bad about us. We also talked about the fact that we know that that gets in his head in a home environment. So yeah, he earned the win, but it might not be good for him.
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22: 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Man, what a win for the Seahawks. I mean, it's the Cardinals. I'm not going to downplay it. It's fun to make fun of the Cardinals. It's a good win. I think some people are getting the story wrong, but that's okay. Not everyone has to understand the story. There's multiple stories. I can see it one way, another person can see it another way, and that's fine. I'll tell you what no one's getting wrong, Maura.
23: What's
22: number
23: that?
22: Number of people we've got subscribed on the YouTube page.
23: Oh, yeah.
22: So I just want to give you guys a very quick update. I know nobody cares more about this than they care about the Seahawks game, but I do. I am competitive with something that I feel like we might have some control over instead of whether or not the Seahawks win, which I don't have any control over, despite what some people might think. We have reached 127,000 YouTube subscribers, which, when we started this push, would have put us in first place by ourselves. As 95.7 The Game led all sports stations in the country with 126,000. The problem is they added 1,000. So now we're tied. So I can't come in here and claim supremacy for the station until tomorrow. So I hope one more day of this little push, we get over 127,000, we get ahead. And because we can't see, you know, granular, we can only see to the nearest 1,000. I'm hoping that tomorrow, Maura, we can announce that we are the number one sports station in the country.
23: I mean, when I sent you guys my email last night, it said 126. And by the time Brock checked later that night, it was 127.
22: I know. So I even checked this morning just in case we had, you know, bounced up to 128. But hopefully by tomorrow. So subscribe on the YouTube page, Seattle Sports, if you haven't yet. And when you go there, you'll obviously see our interview with Mike McDonald, where he will discuss how his team won the game yesterday. I was driving into work this morning, listen at VMAC. I'm over at Virginia Mason Athletic Center today, obviously, to interview Mike. And so I have a little longer commute and, gives me a little more time than I normally do to listen to Unsportsmanlike, which comes on before us. And I've told you guys before, I like that show. I know both Evan and Michelle personally and actually have for a fairly long time. I have a lot of respect for both of them. I think they're great radio people. I think the whole show's really good. And then it dawned on me in listening to them that, you know, there are things that unfortunately, like when you're a national view of things, because I've done that, I've hosted a lot of national shows, you can't focus on everything. You have to treetop to an extent because there's literally not enough time to watch everything, let alone formulate an educated opinion on everything. And so they were doing like one, I don't know if you heard it more because I know you often listen on your way in. They were doing like one-liners on each team and then spending a couple minutes talking about the game. And with the Seahawks, I didn't think they would get to Seahawks and Cardinals. They said they were only going to do 5 or 6. I'm like, well, there's no way they're going to throw the Seahawks and Cardinals in there. When I heard it, I was shocked. And they spent the whole time talking about JSN. An absolutely worthy conversation, by the way. They said he was the number one wide receiver in the game, ahead of Ja'Marr Chase, ahead of anybody, that his route running was that good. And I can't disagree. He's awesome. He was so good. And what he did yesterday was tremendous. Absolutely tremendous. But to talk about that game in even a couple of sentences and start with JSN or even with Drew Lock, to me, would be ignoring the story of that game, which is that the Seahawks defense is so freaking good. And maybe that's old news. I know Stars play. I'm not crushing them. I understand the job they do. It's different from necessarily the job that I do here. But that's why I feel like I have to say it. Drew Lock was awesome. What he's done here in two games, hopefully he's made himself some money down the road. Good for him. Couldn't be happier for him. He has filled in admirably. And, you know, if they need to go another week or two with him, honestly, I think they'll be just fine. JSN is a star, a superstar. He's unreal. The number of times he gets open is incredible. The number of different ways he gets open. Awesome. But let's not get it twisted. The Seahawks are allowing 8.5 points per game. Let me say that again. Their defense has allowed 15 points in two games. I'm sorry, 17 points in two games. That's it. They've allowed 17 points in two games. In the second half of games, they're allowing a total of 3 points. That's 1.5 points per game in the second half. You think you're going to win a lot of games if you don't allow any points in the second half? I do. And they're turning teams over. And they're attacking the quarterback. And they're stopping the run. I don't know what else you could possibly do. Their defense is incredible and has been through 2 weeks. Now, are the Patriots and Cardinals incredible? No, of course not. And obviously that number will go up over the course of a season. But the Cardinals rushed yesterday for a total of 70 yards, 18 of which came on a garbage run in garbage time at the very end of the game. Take that away. They have 52 yards rushing to go with 81 yards passing. That's almost criminal. They finished with 151 total yards. Take away the 18. You're in the 130s. The Seahawks rushed themselves for 162. So I think incredibly highly of this team. I really do. And I hope that no one hears what I just said and thinks of it in any way as a shot at Drew Lock or JSN, both of whom were sublime, especially JSN. By the way, he's on pace to break the two biggest receiving records. Number of touchdowns and yards in a season. If he keeps up this pace, he breaks both of them. He's been awesome. Through two games, he's been the best wide receiver in the history of football. Like, that's how good he's been. So, again, I'm not mad at them for starting off and pointing to it and saying he's unbelievable. He basically was their offense at times yesterday until late in the game when they were able to just wear him down and run all over him. But this defense, and by the way, the defense basically doing it so far without Nick Emenwori. I know he played a couple of snaps.
23: He was kind of on a pitch count yesterday. Yeah. They don't have Ty Okada. Like, they have the chance to get even better.
22: Not just a chance. They should get even better. Now, I mean, I guess you could have other injuries and this and that. But
23: what you were saying, how much better can... Like, those numbers are insane.
22: You essentially can't get better than you've been. It's like as good as defense can be. And they do each thing so well. The tackling, the gang tackling, the blitzing, the rushing, the pass defense, the run defense, the short yardage. Like, what... That whole boa constrictor thing, it's no joke, man. That is no joke.
23: They don't do like that thing that a lot of teams do where in the fourth quarter, once you're up, the other team just starts scoring kind of some garbage time points. That's not something the dark side.
22: No, they just don't allow that. They're like, yeah, no, we're all set with that. Now, look, they haven't played elite wide receivers yet, and they will over the course of the year. And we'll find out the secondary will get tested a little bit more, right? We'll see what Josh Jobe looks like. We'll see what, you know, Pritchett looks like. But also, in theory, you know, they're going to start working in some of these other corners over time, too. Like, we may not see as much Nehemiah Pritchett over the course of the season as we've seen in the first two games. So I just feel incredibly lucky to get to watch a defense that looks like that. I don't want it to be taken for granted. I don't want to ignore JSN or Drew Locke, and those stories are huge, and we'll talk about them throughout this entire day. I promise. We're not, they're not going anywhere. But I feel like I just wouldn't be doing my job if we didn't start by talking about this defense, because it's that good, it's that special, and it's that important to what the Seahawks have done so far. We'll come back. I'll give you some of the highlights from this one, including some of those JSN touchdowns. He's had three of them yesterday. We'll do it next on Brock and Salk.
15: How about that second half, man?
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15: Touchdown, Seahawks! Guess who? His third touchdown of the game.
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8: Well, it wasn't that long ago that the Seahawks fans might have been a little uneasy, tied 7-7 with the Cardinals at halftime. I don't get the sense there were too many that were worried yesterday. Seahawks may have taken some time to get going. They outscore Arizona, though, 24-0 in the second half, while keeping the ball on the ground and in the hands of their offense. First quarter, first possession, it was Drew Lock to JSN.
9: Lock out of the shotgun. Drops back to pass. Looks, has all day. Going to throw down the field. He's got a man, JSN. Wide open. 45, 40, 30, 20. Chasing him. Can't catch him. Into the end zone. Touchdown, Seahawks. Holy catfish. Jackson, Smith, and Jigba just ran right past. Right past the defense of Arizona. I don't know what they were thinking, but he goes 82 yards for a touchdown.
8: Yeah, anyone want to cover the reigning offensive player? No? No, you're good? All right, cool. Just let him run down the sideline. At that point, I thought it would be a route. It turned out that way, but it took a little while to get there. It wasn't until the second half, as we said, that they turned it on. Drew Lock was really good. No complaints whatsoever. Didn't turn the ball over, never really put the ball in harm's way. And more than that, he made aggressive throws. It wasn't just check down Charlie stuff, as Mike said after.
10: Yeah, really proud of Drew, really happy for him. I mean, we're on record how we feel about him, so he just backed that up today, but at the 12 is one thing, everybody having each other's back, and man, you just couldn't be happier for the guy. We just love him, and all the things we said about throughout the week, I mean, that was real, that was from the heart, and really proud of the way he played today. He did a tremendous job. Managed the clock. I think we only had one operation penalty, really one, maybe one offensive penalty total, I'm not sure, but just the operation improved drastically, and Drew deserves a lot of credit for that. I thought he was, you know, aggressive when he needed to be and took care of the ball when he needed to be. I just did a great job.
8: They definitely flirted with that play clock quite a bit, but they got them all done, and just incredible news there. Outrushed the Cardinals 162-70, outgained them 381-151. They had possession of the ball for an additional 13 minutes, 10 of which were on that final touchdown drive. I mean, like, I don't know what else you'd want them to do. They were just incredible. Hawks now 2-0 with a trip to Washington up. Coming up next to see the winless Commanders, who will probably be without Jaden Daniels. And Sam Darnold apparently is progressing quicker than expected, as Mike mentioned after the game. Cut 9.
10: No, I mean, we're optimistic. We'll see. I mean, I think there's a chance that he comes back and practices at some point. But I think, I mean, everything's kind of, the timetable has shifted quite drastically, frankly, in, what is that, like 10 days or whatever? So we got 3 more days, you know, we got 30% of that time to kind of see where it's going between now and Wednesday. So.
8: All right. Well, that all sounds like really good news. Niners win big. Rams play the Giants.

0: tonight. Bears lose and lose Caleb Williams. Philly, Minnesota, San Francisco, the only other 2-0 teams in the conference. Tremendous comeback, by the way, for the Eagles yesterday.
1: Here's the second thing you need to know.
0: Well, I guess it was nice to see the Mariners win their second straight series. Probably not going to be enough, but they win Friday night thanks to another ninth inning Laz Montez blast. Listen to this one.
2: The wild card series. Here's a swing and a drive. Deep to right field. Way gone. Goodbye, baseball. Second deck. Lazaro Montez unties it. Holy smokes, a towering drive. Way out of here to right field. His fourth home run of the season. And that was a thing of beauty. He jumps and gives Carlos Cardoza, the third base coach, a high five. He touches home with his right foot. And the Mariners have the lead 5-4. He is some kind of excited. Lazaro Montez, home run number 4 on the year, makes it a 5-4 Mariner lead. This kid is something special.
0: Well, that's 4 home runs. All 4 of them have been over 400 feet. I think that one was 430, just a cannon shot for the win on Friday. Unfortunately, Saturday, they got right back to a lot of those sloppy plays. They blow a 3-0 lead. They lose 5-3. Was a nice little 2-1 win yesterday in the rubber match. Got to throw some credit to Cade Anderson. 7 shutout innings. Yeah, Dan Wilson impressed.
3: Yeah, I mean, we saw, you know, him burying pitches. We saw him down in the zone, or, you know, chasing him up in the zone and not for strikes. And I thought his command with the four seams at the top, he was around the top of the zone. You know, it wasn't non-competitive misses. They were, you know, where you needed them to be. Got a lot of swings and misses up there, and then was able to bury the stuff, you know, the secondaries down below, and used his changeup wisely. It was just, you know, that's how you pitch, and it was really impressive today.
0: Sure was. All right, Rangers, though, win 2-3 this weekend. Astros are swept. So Mariners, really just a glimmer of hope. 5 back in the division with 6 to play. The magic number, I believe, is any combination of 3 losses or Rangers wins to end the season. By the way, the rest of that season may be played without Andrés Muñoz, who left the game yesterday with the trainers. It is a knee injury that's been an issue for a while.
1: Here's the third thing you need to know.
0: All right, Huskies and Cougs both win. UW squeaks past Eastern, 48-16, just barely made it. They'll start their Big Ten schedule with Minnesota this weekend. Cougs win by even more. They blow out Duquesne, 48-7. I'm told that Duquesne was surprised to find out they even had a football team. Thought it was just a basketball school. Who knew? Kraken won their first 2 preseason games, which were really like young players getting some reps against Vancouver and Calgary. I will say I did go to practice on Saturday and had a chance to watch them scrimmage for a while. I don't know whether he can play any defense, but Mackie Samuskevich might be the most exciting offensive player they've had in the history of the franchise, which I know doesn't say much, but still. All right, that's everything you need to know, 9:15 every hour here on the Brock and Salk Show. Let's see. Good morning, says the 607. Why did the team leave for Arizona on Saturday? I thought in the past they always left 2 days before a game. No. They usually leave the day before. That's not unusual at all. Friday is usually a walkthrough. Saturday you do, especially for a game on the West Coast, there'd be no reason to. Yeah, you go down the day before. You're not changing time zones or anything. None of that changes. That's all fairly normal. Did anyone else cringe when Locke called a timeout yesterday after Mike said that no one was allowed to call a timeout but him? I gasped out loud when it happened. That's really funny. Yeah, don't call timeouts or Mike will come after you. Yeah, he's in charge. Not like in Pittsburgh. You know who's in charge in Pittsburgh more? Aaron Rodgers is in charge in Pittsburgh. And that's going swimmingly, I think, for the Steelers, for the coaching staff, for the fans, really for everyone. I'm excited to hear these comments that he made after the game. It is just one of many things that we will hear as Mora takes us around the NFL. Mora, question. Is there any Todd Monken sound?
4: Of course.
0: Oh, thank God. Because they won. They won. And he had quite a quote. Stick around. We'll go around the weekend next.
5: How about that second half, man?
1: Thanks to JSN.
5: Touchdown, Seahawks! Guess who? His third
4: touchdown of the game.
1: And big plays by the defense.
4: Love a sliding interception.
1: The Hawks make it 2-0.
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0: Good to be in here on a Reaction Monday powered by the Snoqualmie Casino and Hotel. And like the last... 12 times now the Seahawks have played, we get to come in and react to a win. How great is that? They just keep winning, and that record of 21 straight wins. Not quite in sight yet, but that's the record if you were wondering. 206 texts in more. I wonder where the YouTube subscribers would be today if they had gone with Aaron Rodgers over Sam Darnold. Probably even higher, because Salk would have quit out of frustration by now. Now, see, that's not right. That's very unnecessary. No. There's no reason to take shots this morning. It's a happy day. The Seahawks have won once again. There's just no need to be mean. But don't worry. I'll try to shut up for a little while and let Maura take this around the weekend.
20: Yeah, there was just so much going on in the NFL this weekend that we're pretty much gonna stick there with the with the Mariners. Still... alive, but yeah.
0: Yeah.
20: Okay. Well, it was looking like we could have quite a few upsets in the early games, but a couple of teams recovered. The Packers were looking at the possibility of going 0-2, down 17-7 to the Jets in the fourth quarter when Jordan Love hit Christian Watson for a touchdown with 8 minutes remaining.
21: Love takes the snap, wants to throw for it, across the middle, back of the end zone for the touchdown. Jordan Love made that look easy to Christian Watson. And the Packers inch closer on the 3-yard touchdown pass from Jordan Love.
20: They then forced a New York punt and tied things up with a 34-yard Trey Smack field goal. In overtime, the Packers defense forced a 3-and-out with 2 sacks of Geno Smith. The Packers offense went 58 yards in 5 plays to set up a 26-yard game-winning field goal. Neither team could really run the ball in this one, with each team totaling fewer than 70 rushing yards. Geno Smith was 27 for... They had him throw 41 times for 200.
0: That's your winning recipe. Yeah.
20: He had 247 yards and a touchdown. Jordan Love was just 16 for 29 for 145 yards and 2 touchdowns. The Packers win 20-17, and both teams are now 1-1.
0: Yeah, you mentioned, hey, look, I'm not going to sit here and take shots at Geno. He's doing a pretty decent job. To even have that Jets team in a position to maybe beat the Packers is pretty good. But if there's one number that was probably most important in there, and it's one we've seen with Geno before, it was 4 sacks for 29 yards, as you said, including 2 in overtime. In those big moments and when he decides to hold the ball too long. Look, this is why you decided to move on from Geno Smith. He was not worth the kind of money that he wanted. They found that out in Las Vegas last year. By the way, they look pretty good without him. I'm happy for him that he's getting to rewrite his story in New York, and he's played pretty well through 2 games, so it's not a shot at him. There's still a team trying to rebuild itself and trying to get better, going up against a much more mature Packers team that with a very good defense, but 4 sacks, 29 yards. That's Geno Smith, I remember.
20: Yeah. The Packers host the Falcons on Thursday. We'll see if they can get anyone but their third-string quarterback, Cooper Rush, on the field to play quarterback for them. The Jets are at Detroit on Sunday.
0: Okay.
20: Let's see, another team that found themselves behind was the Eagles in the fourth quarter in Nashville, where the temperature was about 95 degrees and the turf temperature reportedly reached 150.
0: Oh, my God.
20: Jalen Hurts was picked off by Marcus Harris.
0: 150?
20: Yeah.
0: How is that even a real number? That's like the surface of the sun.
20: Well, it's like all those rubber pellets just absorb it. Yeah.
0: Yeah. Did you see the weird video of them pouring water on the shoes? Have you seen that?
20: Mm-mm.
0: It's so strange. They were putting water on someone's cleats, but the way the shot looked, it just looked like somebody was peeing. Like you could only see the little stream of water. You couldn't see the hose. And so Heather and I were watching. It's like, are they peeing on cleats? Like, it was so strange.
2: They said on the broadcast that they were doing it to stop his cleats from melting.
0: Yeah, I know. But it looked like they were peeing on.
2: It was crazy. Really.
0: Anyway.
20: That's too hot, yeah. Jalen Hurts was picked off by Marcus Harris on an attempted deep ball to Devontae Smith with the game tied at 17 and about 6 minutes remaining. The Titans were able to turn that into a field goal and a 2017 lead, but Jalen Hurts led the Eagles on a 9-play, 65-yard drive in just 1 minute and 47 seconds. That culminated in a 3-yard touchdown to wide receiver Darius Cooper, who's an undrafted free agent that they signed last year, scoring his first NFL touchdown.
21: Here's Hurts, rolling to the right, floats it back in the end zone, it is caught! Darius Cooper, the biggest catch of his life!
0: Well, a cool kudos to him, and it was a really nice play. But you know where I'm going to go with this, to one of my favorite players in the league, and that's Jalen Hurts. I love that guy.
20: I know you.
0: And was it Daniel Jeremiah last week who said that Jalen Hurts just does whatever the game calls for?
20: Yes.
0: Like, whatever the game calls for, that's what he's going to do. And I think that what you saw yesterday was the perfect encapsulation of that comment. It's great. At the end of the game, when they needed him to bring the team down, he did it. When they need him to run, he runs. When they need him to throw, he throws. When they need a tush-push, he does the tush-push. He finds so many different ways to be effective. He's not perfect. He's not. I grant that. I don't think he's the best quarterback in the league or anything like that. And maybe he's not even top three or four, but I think you can win with that guy. Well, I know you can win with that guy because they have for a long time and won Super Bowls with him. I think he deals with a lot. So any opportunity, not that like hearing from some radio host in Seattle is going to make Jalen Hurts' life any better, but I just think he deals with a lot. So anytime I have the opportunity to throw a little credit his way, I just want to do so.
20: Yeah, you didn't seem to put much stock in some reports that maybe he added to some of the drama.
0: I don't think so. I mean, look, I don't know. I'm not there, but that just based on everything else going on and all the other people involved, it doesn't strike me as a Jalen Hurts problem. Could be wrong. I'm not there. I'm on the outside.
20: I mean, yeah, when A.J. Brown was there, Sirianni seems like a character himself. You've got that weird security guy that they've made like a manager now. Yeah, there's a lot of characters there. So there's
0: you know who else is good is Devontae Smith.
20: Yes, he's very good.
0: He's really good.
20: But yeah, you're right. Jalen Hurts doesn't get the credit he probably should a lot of the time. Meanwhile, Cam Ward, we talked with Brock about Brian Daboll being the offensive coordinator there in Tennessee under Robert Saleh and how he thought he would, you know, get Cam Ward going, but so far it has not worked. He was 13 for 20 for 183 yards. He did have two rushing touchdowns. Hurts was 26 for 37 for 264 yards and two touchdowns.
0: I was hoping they were good. I mean, I like Jalen Hurts. I was sort of hoping Tennessee would win that game just so Cam Ward could go back to that reporter who said, hey, don't good quarterbacks normally win? And be like, well, what's up?
20: Oh, yeah. Well, so for people that didn't see that last week, he said that he thought he was a good quarterback. And basically this quarterback said, well, don't good quarterbacks play better than you have been?
0: Hilarious.
20: Oh, goodness. All right. So the Eagles win 24-20. They are now 2-0. They face the Bears on Monday Night Football next week. The Titans fall to 0-2 and face the Giants in New York on Sunday.
0: That'd be a good Monday night game.
20: Yeah. And we'll see if Caleb Williams will be back. We'll get to that in a minute. One team that did end up getting upset was the Ravens. After a dominant 41-23 week one win over Indy, the Ravens' offense was a bit more subdued in their home opener. They took a 14-6 lead into the half, but Tyler Shook, who had a pretty fantastic day for the Saints, was 27 for 34 for 252 yards and two touchdowns. He started off the fourth quarter with this 21-yard touchdown pass to Chris Olave.
21: On a second and four, Shook's pass, Olave! And here comes New Orleans!
20: The Saints defense then forced a Baltimore three and out. Tyler Shook led a 16-play, 68-yard drive that took 6.5 minutes off the clock. And he ran the touchdown in himself from the one-yard line, giving the Saints a 24-17 lead. Lamar Jackson was picked off on a deep attempt to Rashad Bateman with 20 seconds left to ice the game and give the Saints a 24-17 win.
0: Great description of that game, except for one thing. Can you just go back and read that thing about Tyler Shuck and his one-yard touchdown run? Because it didn't happen. I watched it. There's no way in hell that that ball crossed the goal line. None. There's no chance.
20: Well,
0: I've watched it 100 times.
20: Last week, so maybe it was a makeup.
0: That's not a touchdown. Yes, he did get face masked on the play. I get it. But you're not allowed to just, you know, decide to award the touchdown because you should have called the face mask. That was not a touchdown. It was not a touchdown.
20: Did they think the face mask kept him from crossing the line?
0: I mean, it did, but they didn't call a face mask on the field. You need to have called it. When they reviewed it, there is, I think, clear and obvious evidence that that ball never touched the goal line. No chance.
20: But I guess the argument is that he was obstructed from doing it.
0: But you're not allowed to look
20: at
0: that.
20: Yeah, it should just be another.
0: It's sort of a ball don't lie situation. Like, well, even if there was a face mask, guess what? It doesn't equal a touchdown. You get a first down.
20: Yeah.
0: And you get four more tries. But who knows what happens? As we all know here in Seattle, having first and goal from inside the two doesn't always mean anything. So
20: the Ravens shouldn't have been in this close of a game.
0: They shouldn't have. You're absolutely right. And then, you know, and they don't have any receivers, right? I mean, their two top receivers are both out. So the end of the game kind of looks messy, and their defense should do better, especially at home. Like, I'm not just trying to excuse the Ravens, but man, that was a terrible call. That's not a touchdown. It's just not.
20: Both teams are now 1-1. The Ravens are at Dallas Sunday, which should be a good game. And
0: yes.
20: The Saints host the 2-0 Raiders on Sunday.
0: That could be a good game, too, all of a sudden. Yeah.
20: All right, Saul, you get to hear from your guy here.
0: Which one, Rodgers or Monken? I can't wait to
20: hear
0: from both.
20: A victorious Todd Monken.
0: Oh, wow. Here we go.
20: As the Browns beat the Bucks 23-19, both offenses struggled early on, with field goals being the only scores in the first half. The Bucks took a 9-6 lead into the half. Mayfield hit Emeka Egbuka for a 5-yard touchdown in the third, but from there, they only mustered one field goal. They had two punts and a turnover on downs, while the Browns had a field goal, a 55-yard touchdown from Deshaun Watson to Denzel Boston, and a 17-yard touchdown from Watson to tight end Blake Whitehart. Unfortunately, Watson was 24 for 30 for 238 yards and two touchdowns. Todd Monken, last week, if you heard, Mike Tomlin, who is now doing some football analysis, said the Browns are going to brown. And apparently Todd Monken
0: didn't like that.
20: So this was him post-game.
3: Browns are going to browns. That. Okay? So the guys took that to heart. Thank you.
20: Thank you.
0: I think the real issue is that they had a bad play at some point early in the game, and our guy Dove Kleiman tweeted that they were now going to go. He said 0-17 incoming, guaranteeing a win during the game.
20: No.
0: I mean, like, there was no easier way to guarantee the Browns would win. So good on Todd. You got to give them credit, as much as I don't enjoy giving any credit to Deshaun Watson, and as much as Todd Monken is hilarious, I hope they do win a few games, because that'll keep him around longer. He is very entertaining. Very entertaining.
20: Meanwhile, you know, Baker just got that $50 million deal.
0: I know.
20: He was 21 for 34 for 182 yards, a touchdown, and an interception, and they are now 0-2.
0: And he loses in Cleveland, too, right, where they had drafted him and all that. It's a bummer. As you know, I like Baker. I kind of root for him. I was bummed to see Tampa Bay lose that game. It's obviously good for the Seahawks, right? More losses in the NFC is usually a good thing. But Baker's going to have to pick that up, man. Like, he got paid now, and those are not two games that you would expect. And again, all of this needs to be taken into account as you think about the future for Sam Darnold. I'm not saying that he would pull a Baker Mayfield and flop if you pay him after the season, but as Drew Lock continues to play well and you continue to win games, just keep it as a data point. Now, winning games against the Cardinals, very different from winning games against the Rams and the Niners and some of the better teams out there, but just data points. We're just keeping data points right now.
20: All right, this one I didn't originally have in here, but I threw him because you wanted to hear some post-game. So
0: what a tool.
20: The Patriots beat the Steelers 20-3. Although Drake May still did not have a very good time. He was 14 for 22 for 208 yards, no touchdowns and interception, and was sacked three times. TJ Watt definitely wreaking some havoc there. But Aaron Rodgers had a rough day too. I don't know if you saw, there was a video floating around of him getting one of those hits where someone feels like someone's soul's taken from them.
0: Yeah, the one where he got hit in both directions. Yeah. Ooh, he got drilled.
20: He was 23 for 39 for 187 yards, an interception, and four sacks. DK Metcalf, once again, struggling to catch
0: and two fumbles.
20: Passes. He had four catches on nine targets.
0: He's terrible.
20: 27 yards.
0: Awful. Can't catch.
20: Yeah.
0: It's hilarious.
20: After the game, Aaron Rodgers had some thoughts on how they can get better.
5: In a game like today where there wasn't a lot of flow to it, we need to be better, and it starts with me at like making sure Mike knows what's working, what's not working, our coaches know, and so we can call stuff that we feel like has a better chance.
0: Oh my God.
20: I need to do a better job of telling the coaches what to do.
0: I need to do a better job of making sure somebody else does their job. Aaron, you were awful in this game. Absolutely awful. You were terrible. I watched a lot of that game just for the entertainment value of watching he and DK Metcalf be bad. I mean, like, I am entertained by it. I don't have any personal issue with DK. Liked him when he was here. But as you know, I was a strong advocate for trading DK Metcalf for a lot of different reasons. And I don't think it's an accident. The Seahawks have been better since. And you're watching him fall apart in real time. Will he still have his moments? Sure. He's an incredibly talented, strong, fast, physical, athletic individual. But he doesn't have very good hands. And he wanted too much money for what he brings to the table. Not to mention all the off-field stuff that he brings as well. I don't mean off-field like he's a bad human. I mean like locker room stuff that I think is challenging. Huge difference. I don't mean to say that he's like a criminal or anything like that. DK's not. By all accounts, a great guy. But some of the locker room stuff I do think was challenging with him. Then you get to Aaron Rodgers, who obviously I root against for many, many, many reasons. But he was awful. He couldn't get rid of the ball. He couldn't throw. He couldn't do anything in this game.
20: As I said,
0: and to turn around and blame your hand-picked coach? My God, what an impossible person to deal with.
20: How many times recently has he gotten to hand-pick his coach? And then he gets everyone around him fired and...
0: Well, because he hates coaches. Honestly, I think that's a part of it. He's like, you know, remember Rasheed Wallace?
20: Yeah.
0: Portland Trailblazers. You remember how much he hated referees? Hated them. I mean, he just hated referees. He could not handle the fact that referees existed. He would get a technical every three games because he hated the referees so much. That's Aaron Rodgers with coaches.
20: I think of him.
0: He hates his coaches everywhere. Yeah. He can't be okay with the fact that somebody else might have some level of authority over him. So he does everything in his power to make sure that he's the one in charge. And if anyone else does anything, he has an opportunity to throw those coaches under the bus. The same power play move that he did for the Jets when he made everybody wait outside his house on PCH while he met with his monk. Well, why? To show that he has more authority and more power than the coaches. And it's exactly what he was doing again yesterday. I'm the one. It's me. I'm in charge. You don't get to tell me what to do. I need to do a better job of telling the coaches what to do. In what world is that a real thing? My God. I can't believe John even thought for a moment that there should be a world in which you would bring him here. Franchise destroyer. Culture destroyer.
20: They actually still have a very good defense when TJ Watt can stay healthy, and they're kind of wasting it right now. I just feel like they've had like 5 years to figure out their quarterback situation and they haven't. It's weird for such a storied franchise.
0: I don't know what he does, man. I don't know what his deal is, what kind of hold he gets on people, but...
20: Oh, boy. Well, and then we'll round out with a couple of injuries to quarterbacks this weekend. Commanders quarterback Jaden Daniels. Yeah. Commanders quarterback Jaden Daniels suffered a dislocation of his left elbow, and yes, that is the same one as last year. Just before the half and the Commanders lost to the Cowboys, that happened. Head coach Dan Quinn gave an update after the game.
19: Jaden did injure his left elbow. It was a dislocation. X-ray showed no fracture. Traveled back home with the team. More imaging tomorrow. Once I know like an update that we can move forward with. I'll give you that, but I want to give you what I know. Man, are we bummed for him. I thought he was like really playing his ass off. And we will rally so hard around Marcus until, you know, Jaden's back.
0: This stinks, man. Yeah. Like, it does. And I know both these injuries, I know you're going to get to Caleb Williams here as well. They're both helpful for the Seahawks, right? Obviously, you're about to play the Commanders next week, and you'll play them with Marcus Mariota instead of Jaden Daniels, which is a nice advantage. And by the way, you'll have your backup quarterback in all likelihood also. And you'll play the Bears at some point, and they are one of your competitors as you are hoping to once again finish with the number one seed. And, you know, this may be an advantage if they lose a couple of games because Caleb Williams can't play. But it's a bummer. Those two guys are really good for the league, and I'll admit that even though I want the Seahawks to win, I want them to beat Jaden Daniels. I want to see what that looks like. I want to watch him for a full game against this defense and see if he can crack it. That's a bummer. Two guys I really like watching.
20: Yeah,
0: it's too bad.
20: Completely agree. And I don't know if you caught this yesterday, but Tom Brady was on the call of that game, and when he saw the Jaden Daniels elbow pop, like, in slow-mo, he kind of lost his composure.
7: Alec ready.
0: Oh, no.
20: Oh, excuse me. I didn't expect to see that.
0: I mean, he's Tom Brady. He can say whatever he wants.
20: But yeah, it was tough to see again.
0: That's funny.
20: And then, as you mentioned, Bears quarterback Caleb Williams injured his hamstring in the fourth quarter of their 9-3 loss to the Vikings.
0: I thought he had been shot. Honestly, no, I mean, it looked like grabbed it, it looked like the Achilles popped.
20: Yeah.
0: But no, it was just a hamstring. Good news for him,
20: yeah,
0: right?
20: Yeah, I mean, as long as it's not, like, torn or anything, but they said he was walking around pretty well afterwards, so they're doing further testing today to see what's going on there. Head coach Ben Johnson said after the game that he was just relieved that it wasn't a knee. This is what Mike Florio had to say on the Sunday Night Football update.
8: Yeah, it looked bad, but I'm told that there is optimism that it is not a severe injury. It could be as slight as a grade one. That's the lowest level hamstring injury, but they'll know more tomorrow when they do the MRI. I'm told that Caleb is in good spirits to attack the recovery, whatever it may be. He had a left hamstring injury, the other leg, at USC, so he's been through this before. The Bears host the Eagles next Monday night. It's Tyson Bagent if Caleb Williams can't go.
0: Yeah, curious to see how severe it is, right? I mean, hamstring has come in a lot of shapes and sizes in terms of those injuries, but the bad ones, and if it was truly a, you know, like the one where you get the cramp and the whole thing pops, I mean, it
20: take a while.
0: Yeah. I know everyone likes to make fun of me and my hamstring, but the way it feels when that happens is awful. Yeah. Like, you do feel as if, like, the whole thing just, like.
20: And if that's never happened to you before, maybe you do think you tore something or did something worse. Also, on a side note here, the Vikings are 2-0 now with Carson Wentz at quarterback. This was only a 9-3 win, but it was, I don't know if you saw, it was an ugly game.
0: It was.
20: Weather-wise, there was a lot of rain, and it was very soggy.
0: That's a defense, though, man. As we know, Brian Flores knows what he's doing. It's pretty good defense.
20: I mean, the Bears put up, 59 points last week?
0: I know.
20: And they scored three this week against that
0: Vikings.
20: Yeah,
0: and it's not like
20: defense.
0: Caleb got hurt in the first quarter. That was near the end
20: of the game.
0: Yeah. I mean, he got hurt late, for sure.
20: Yeah, that Brian Flores defense is no joke.
0: Yep. All right. Is that it?
20: That's it.
0: All right. Pretty good weekend. That was fun. Thank you, Maura.
20: Welcome.
0: Aaron Rodgers, man. Unbelievable. Unbelievable. It's just, I don't know. I know I swore years ago not to even mention him on the show again. Obviously, I lied. I just straight up lied. He's really something. Who was it? Was it Joy Taylor who went off on him this weekend, too? Did you hear that?
20: No.
0: Oh, man. She went off on the stuff he said about Shailene Woodley.
20: I was going to say, I haven't been listening to her as much lately because she seems to be kind of out of the sports realm and more into just...
0: Well, yeah, this is a little gossipy, but she basically makes the point, like, because if you remember the story that Rogers told us, like, she wanted to sleep with somebody else before they got married, right? They were together, they got engaged, and she wanted to be with another man or something like that. And... Joy Taylor just like, why would you ever tell anyone that? Why would you ever admit that you're
20: that
0: not?
20: That seems to be the prevailing theme, that it may say something about you.
0: Oh, man, she went off, though. I mean, I won't say it all. This is a family show, but she Whew, she adds quite a few words for our friend, Mr. Aaron Rodgers. All right, Brock's going to be in here in just a sec. Obviously, we are talking almost nonstop Seahawks today. Mike McDonald is going to join us at 9:30, which will be great. We know that he uses a word pretty often to describe the type of football that he wants played. I'm not sure it's the common definition that we all have of this same word, but I think they did both of these things yesterday, both his definition and ours. We'll explain next on Brock and Salk.
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14: Brock Heward and Matt Marcus. Sorry about just Mike.
13: Heward. Not exactly Joe Cap there in the pocket.
12: Now here are your hosts, Brock Heward and Mike Salk.
0: Morning, Brock.
15: Good morning, Michael.
0: How we doing today, buddy?
15: Man, pretty good. I needed that.
0: Yeah, you did. We'll get to your tough Friday night. I saw it. I'm mad on your behalf.
15: I'm still mad.
0: As you should be. I'm mad on your behalf. We'll get to that in a few minutes. We can't start the show.
15: No.
0: We got to start with the Seahawks, Brock, and an unbelievable second half yesterday. I just wanted to start with Mike's word. He uses that word complimentary a lot. He said he wants a complimentary football team. And remember how we really struggled with that word for like a year or two? Because he doesn't use it the same way maybe we use it. We found about, I don't know, two-thirds of the way through last year that complimentary to Mike means complete.
15: Mm-hmm.
0: And yeah. To that end, they were complimentary in the Mike McDonald lexicon yesterday. They ran it well. They threw it well. They stopped the run. They stopped the pass. Special teams did what they were supposed to do. They did play a complete football game in terms of being, you know, using their whole team to get it all done.
15: Mm.
0: But when I think of the word complimentary, I think of using your assets in a way that helps build around the strongest part of your football team and help it achieve even greater results. And this is the defense is the strongest, best unit on this team, maybe in the league. And it gets even better when you play a game that is complimentary around it, running the ball the way they did, especially late, season control, not letting it go. I thought that was an incredible complimentary football game yesterday.
15: Yeah, it's just so not very often. This was my video after the game yesterday, and I still feel this way some 20 hours later, whatever it is. Like, do you know how rare it is to truly take another team's will?
0: Mm-hmm.
15: How hard that is to do in the NFL. You know, the clock moves really fast. There are not that many possessions or plays typically, certainly compared to youth football or even high school football and even college football, frankly, as much as the clock stops there. It's really hard to just kind of finally break the other team. And this wasn't like last year's Arizona win or New Orleans win or those huge blowouts or where games were kind of over at halftime because that other team stumbled and bumbled and fumbled and was a mess.
0: Right.
15: Like, no, Arizona and Jacoby Brissett and the tight end's a good player and Jeremiah Love's got a little juice. Their front seven's not terrible. Like, and they were 1-0, man. And they were playing with some confidence in that first half. And then as that game and really, I think the sudden change 3-and-out, To your point about that defense and what they did in that moment after the Price fumble, like after that moment, it was game on. It is, we're going to take your football soul and you're going to do nothing about it.
0: But you got to give the offense credit for the way they ended up being the complimentary piece to that and running a 10-minute drive to end the game, just running it down your throat. Look, this is a game about Drew Locke and Jaxon Smith-Njigba, and we'll talk about them at 7:30. Those are fun, sexy subjects, and I heard unsportsmanlike talking about that, like, for good reason. But this defense, Brock, is out of control. And when you add the running game like that, you know, to it, that's complimentary.
15: Yeah, you had explosive plays, you had touchdowns, you give them a lead, you make the other team one-dimensional, then that boa constrictor just gets tighter.
0: They were talking about that. All right, give me cut 20 because Leonard Williams was talking about our favorite snake.
2: I mean, I think that's our identity. You know, you can hear Coach Mike talk about it a lot, is we want to be like a boa constrictor. That's how we want to win games, meaning like we slowly just, you know, defeat teams, out physical teams, and towards the end of the game, they're just going to tap out. And, you know, I think we've done a great job of creating that identity, and it shows up on tape.
0: Well, if you need any proof of that, Brock, in two games they've played this year, the total scoring in those two games in the second half is 37-3.
15: It's pretty
0: 37-3 in the second half. They've allowed 3 points in the 2 second halves that they've played so far. That's 1.5 points per game in the second half.
15: Yes.
0: That's insane.
15: Yeah.
0: That's, I mean, like,
15: 4 interceptions.
0: You can't beat a team if you score 1.5 points in the second half. So for them to do that in two games. Now, again, they're not playing the most explosive offenses. I don't expect that number to hold for 17 games. But through these two, they're allowing 3 points in the second half.
15: Yeah.
0: I mean,
15: and really in the second half, if you look at Drake May and his counterpart yesterday, it's just it's defeating Jacoby Brissett.
0: Yeah.
15: I mean, Jacoby got beat up. I think on his scramble in the first half, frankly, he did something and he tried to play through it and he couldn't move and he became a sitting duck. But you ask both of those guys, like, what happened there in the second half? Your two teams score 3 points. Why did you throw 4 picks combined? Like, because it's hard.
0: Yeah.
15: Because there's nothing there. There's nothing easy. You know, they stop the run, and then a pocket, like a boa constrictor, it does. They just constrict the air in the space, and there's nowhere to go.
0: Well, I'm glad you understand that and what it means to be a boa constrictor. Leonard Williams seems to understand it. Mike has explained it a few times. I think I get it, and I think most of our listeners get it. Unfortunately, I don't know that Jaron Reed does. Cut 22. He's not quite as familiar with the analogy.
3: I don't know. They be having all these words, man. Look, I just know that we need to go out there and play fast, physical football, you know, sound football, 12 is one. We just need to be dominant in everything we do.
0: One of my favorites, good. Man. Isn't this that great?
15: So good.
0: Yeah, it's, I don't know what the hell he's talking
15: beauty.
0: About.
15: It's just such a beauty of football, too. Like, you know, he doesn't need to know all the protection calls. He doesn't need to know all the checks. We don't have 3 plays on defense. We're not going to can or kill to this play. We're not going to move and change the linebacker. Like, hey, man. I got this gap. I might have a half dozen stunts.
0: Right.
15: Like, I'm just playing.
0: And if I have to move a gap, there's a decent chance a linebacker comes over and smacks me on one hip or the other and moves me to the gap I'm supposed to be in. Just let me do my thing. Let me get to the quarterback and do my hip wiggle after I get there. Isn't that great?
15: It's so good.
0: I figured you would like that.
15: It's such the picture of this beautiful game of football. There are so many things going on, so many moving parts.
0: Yeah.
15: But when they're connected, and I guarantee you, Daniel Jeremiah tomorrow, Salt, when he comes on and his little white legal pad with all the numbers on, it's going to say the same thing. Like, especially, as I said, after that sudden change on, like, that team is so fast. It's so connected. It is miserable to play offense against. I mean, it's like the NFL, the no fun league.
0: Yeah.
15: When you're playing QB against that team, that defense, it is the no fun league. This is not any fun. And I'm
0: But then, you know, everyone builds off it, right? And because you have that lead and because you've built up a complementary offensive line, you can run it down their throat the way they did in the second half and especially the fourth quarter with, you know, Emmanuel Wilson acting like just a hammer, just a battering ram. You talk about taking someone's will.
15: Yep.
0: They were all over it on the broadcast. Schlereth sure was. Like, they were just exhausted from getting beat up. After the game, Dave Wyman, cut 17 here, talked through what it means to him to have a complimentary game.
5: Mike would always say last year he was big on the complimentary football. And I think a lot of people didn't really know what that meant, including me. But, you know, this is kind of what it is. Like, you call plays on the offensive side based on what your defense is doing out there. And if your defense is shutting teams down, you don't have to put the ball in harm's way. You don't have to throw a bunch of crazy passes downfield. You can just run the game and run in the game and then, you know, grind out the clock at the end. What was that drive we had? It was 10 minutes. They had a 10-minute drive, that last touchdown drive.
7: Yeah, yep.
5: They do a great job on special teams as well. And that's complimentary football when, you know, you can call plays based on your defense being so damn good that they're going to keep you in pretty much every game.
15: And your defense can call plays because your offense was so damn good scoring points and touchdowns and giving you a lead that you play off one another. And that's what complimentary ball is. And it's not, it's so easy to say it. It's so easy to talk about it. But to be about it and walk about it, Salk, yeah, is so hard. And that is now really in the second half of both of these games, textbook complimentary football.
8: All right. Well, we're talking about it all morning long. Mike McDonald's going to join us at 9:30, of course. If you are one of the many people watching on YouTube right now, of course, later the Mike McDonald video will be up and you can be one of the 127,000 subscribers, Brock. We would have been number one. We're tied because, unfortunately, our friends at 95.7 The Game picked up 1,000 subscribers somewhere in San Francisco. So hoping by tomorrow we will surpass 95.7 The Game in San Francisco and be the number one most subscribed YouTube station for any sports station in the country. So please, if you haven't done it yet, go subscribe to the Seattle Sports page. We'll come back. We'll give you everything you need to know. Some of the incredible sound and plays from yesterday's game and a couple other things that went down yesterday as well. Stick around. It's next.
11: How about that second half, man?
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11: Touchdown, Seahawks! His third touchdown of the game.
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5: Remember, Brock, when the Seahawks would have slow starts and you'd be texting me and you'd look online and people would be freaking out? Like, it was not that long ago. 7-7 at the half to the Cardinals would have been freakout time for Seahawks fans. Was there any yesterday?
6: No.
5: Was anybody worried at halftime that they were going to lose that game? I wasn't worried for 1 second.
6: Did you have to send me? Settle down, little grasshopper.
5: None of that. No, you were very calm, cool, and collected. Now, they weren't perfect in the first half, but then they came back, made their adjustments, and dominated the second half 24-0. Kept the ball on the ground. They kept it in the hands of their offense. The defense did what it does. Drew Lock was really good yesterday. 3 touchdown passes to Jaxon Smith-Njigba, including this one.
7: Jaxon Smith-Njigba on the left. Here comes the rush. Throw back inside. It's caught. Touchdown, Seahawks. Before I could even get the words out, Drew Lock snapped that pass off on a quick slant inside to Jaxon Smith-Njigba from 7 yards out. Not a chance for Melton to make a play.
5: God, he just does everything. 3 completely different touchdown catches.
6: Oh, yeah. Oh, yeah. You can't blitz him. Can't play man against him. Can't play zone against him. Can't double team him. So, yeah, I know there's some reservation or some fear that, oh, can you just be all about JSM? Well, it's not. The other guys do their job. They do their components. That time was an all-out zero blitz, right? Drew Lock's going to make a mistake. Got to make Drew Lock make a mistake. He's not made a mistake yet. Got to pressure him. Got to make him make a mistake. No, he'll just retreat and throw a beautiful little pass, and JSN will finish on the other end.
5: Yeah, pretty just incredible.
6: Drew was awesome. I mean, he had 3 drops. Otherwise, I think he had a perfect QB rating.
5: He was
6: awesome.
5: Well, as for JSN, who had 155 yards and 3 touchdowns, Brock, he took a Brock Hewardism and went with it. Why is he so elusive out there at the wide receiver spot?
8: Oh, man, that's my hooping skills right there. That's my hooping skills. Since a jit, they say.
6: Since a what?
5: I don't know.
9: Jit is like a kid.
5: It is?
9: Yeah, it's a Florida thing.
5: Okay.
6: Oh, I'm going to add that to my lexicon. Say that again.
9: Jit, J-I-T.
6: I know, but how did he use it in a sentence?
5: Since a jit, like since he was a kid. All right, I'm here for it. Sounds good. He was not the only one, though, who was impressive yesterday. The defense, incredible. This was probably their best play of the game.
7: Algier in the backfield on 3rd down and 7. Brissett from the shotgun. 3 receivers to his right. Here comes the rush. Brissett just gets it away. Ball's up for grabs. Ball is intercepted. It's Love, a sliding interception.
5: That was crazy play.
6: So good. You want to talk about complimentary, and I know Julian did after the game. Like, that's all set up by the whole 11 of them.
5: Yeah.
6: Right, all tied together, doing their job, and rush.
5: That rush from Derek Hall, getting right in his face, forcing him to make that throw. Incredible. All right, let's see. So, big win. They're 2-0. They head to Washington to see the winless Commanders.

0: who are also going to be without Jaden Daniels, which I think stinks, but okay, fine. Sam Darnold, by the way, is progressing quicker than expected. Here's what Mike said about that after the game.
1: No, I mean, we're optimistic. We'll see. I mean, I think there's a chance that he comes back and practices at some point. But I think, I mean, everything's kind of, the timetable has shifted quite drastically, frankly, in, what is that, like 10 days or whatever? So we got 3 more days, you know, we got 30% of that time to kind of see where it's going between now and Wednesday. So,
2: yeah,
0: and I think we won't see Sam on Sunday, will we?
2: Yeah, probably not, Saul. But you know, when someone else is doing,
0: doing I might have to come back from vacation a little early. I don't know what I'm seeing here. Not that he's on vacation. Niners win big. Rams play the Giants tonight. Bears lose and lose Caleb Williams to a hamstring. Lucky it's not an Achilles, but still. Philly, Minnesota, San Francisco, the only other 2-0 teams in the conference.
3: Here's the second thing you need to know.
0: The Mariners, Brock. They did win the series. Give them credit. It's not going to be enough in all likelihood. But Friday night, Laz Montez hit. My gosh.
2: The ball just kept carrying.
0: Shot to right field. That ended up winning the game for him. Saturday, though, just another of these just completely sloppy, just terrible effort. I mean, Saturday was awful. No focus, no concentration. Here's what Dan said about the errors.
4: You know, certainly the first run was, it was a tough one to take, but still had a good, a decent lead at that point. But, I think a lot of contact on their part that was on the ground, and we were able to knock it down, but not able to make a play. Those are always tough when, especially in this ballpark, when, they get some traffic out there and able to take advantage of it.
0: Yeah, they blew a 3-0 lead. They lose 5-3. They did come back for a 2-1 win yesterday. Kate Anderson, 7 shutout innings. Dom Canzone driving in a couple of runs. The Astros were swept, but the Rangers won 2 of 3. So 5 back with 6 to play. That's about all you want to say about that? Okay.
2: Well, I was just going to say, receivers and quarterbacks, Salk, every once in a while, quarterback throws such a ball that the ball catches the receiver. Like, he has no choice. Mm-hmm. Those right field seats caught that Laz Montez homer. it was going to burrow through. That thing just explodes off his bat.
0: He has 4 home runs, all 4 over 400 feet. I think that was the shortest of them at like 430. Cannon shots. Andres Munoz left yesterday's game with the trainers. Dan saying afterwards it was a knee injury that's been a problem for a little while but got worse in the game. So I don't know whether you may just shut him down with kind of where you're at in the season.
3: Here's the third thing you need to know.
0: Well, happy for you, Dub. They squeak past Eastern Washington 48-16, Brock. Really good
2: cover.
0: Game there.
2: Didn't cover.
0: No?
2: Well, remember what I told you? I think the spread was 41.5.
0: They didn't cover.
2: No.
0: Cougs would have almost covered that. They blew out Bro. Duquesne.
2: Bro.
0: 48.
2: Bro.
0: Did you know Duquesne had a football team?
2: Bro, at halftime, it was 14-7, and I think Pullman was melting down. That's John Clayton, the late, great John Clayton.
0: I know.
2: Did he go to Duquesne?
0: I did, yes. And
2: did
0: I know
2: they
0: had
2: a football team.
0: Basketball team. I didn't know they had a football team.
2: I thought they were like Dave Craig's Milton College.
0: It was not kind of a thing anymore.
2: Yeah.
0: No, I knew they were right. They play basketball at Duquesne, right? They get to the tournament sometimes, but...
2: They do.
0: I honestly didn't know they had a football team. Kraken won both preseason games, Brock. Mostly young players getting some reps in. And that's everything you need to know. 1:15 every hour here in the Brock and Salk Show. I went to Kraken practice on Saturday morning. That was kind of fun. They ended up scrimmaging. Super fun. Got to see Mackie Samuskevich.
2: You liked him?
0: I actually did. I just saw one practice, but he's the first guy with any offensive talent that I've seen play for the Kraken yet. So I was kind of excited about what he might be capable of.
2: Well, that's a good lead in to some offensive explosion yesterday.
0: Was there a little offensive explosion? What did we see from Drew Lock, and what will we see from Sam Darnold? That's next on Brock and Salk.
5: How about that second half, man?
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5: Touchdown! Seahawks! Guess who?
6: his third touchdown of the game.
7: And big plays by the defense.
6: Love a sliding interception.
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2: Hey, Brock Heward here, and if y'all listen to this show on the regular, you hear us, especially during football season, talk a whole lot about injuries and timelines, and we just did with the quarterback in town, but you don't have to play pro sports to know what I'm talking about. 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
0: Become his big theme song, Brock, Drew Locke. Okay. The man yesterday, he was pretty darn good. You're listening.
2: Oh, you think 19 to 26, 235 and three tutties and a 139 rating is pretty good?
0: It's pretty good. You're listening to a Reaction Monday here on Seattle Sports. Of course, it is powered by Snoqualmie Casino and Hotel. Is that the perfect version of Drew Locke? Is as a quarterback, is that the platonic form, the ideal version of Drew Locke?
2: I mean, I don't know how that's not the ideal version of any NFL quarterback playing within this system on this team and within this culture. Like, that was Sam Darnold at times last season when Sam played, like, against New Orleans or against the Rams in the NFC title. Like, he played a flawless game. Was there a time where the ball was in harm's way at all yesterday?
0: No.
2: Was there other than the second series of the game, right? He hit the explosive on the opening series. Second series, he had a little slant on third down, and he threw it low. Like, he was, I think they were backed up at their own, almost goal line. So he throws it low, and he doesn't go down. It kind of skips to him. That's fine. That was just my guy or nobody. Not going to move the chains anyway. And outside of that, Salk, he didn't miss a throw. Shahid drops maybe arguably his best play of the game, where he breaks through two guys in the pocket. He's stumbling. He gathers himself on the run to his left and throws a dime piece, as Schlereth said. That's a dime piece right off Shahid's face. And, JSN had a drop and another low one that he could have dug out. He didn't miss a play.
0: No. Yeah, probably the worst play of the game. The only real mistake would have been the pass to Saubert, right? You're probably better off just throwing that ball away rather than taking the loss on the throw to Saubert. Okay, fine, whatever. I'm not trying to quibble. I mean, if that was the worst play you made all game, then obviously you played a very, very good game. I don't know whether I'm quite going to get behind. There is no difference between that and Sam Darnold. Like, I think the offense functions a little more smoothly. I think Sam's arm is strong. Like, I think there is just more that Sam can do. But that version of Drew Locke with this defense and running game beats 20 teams in this league almost every day. Right? I mean, it's football, so you never know what's going to happen. But if you play that game as Drew Locke, there are 20 teams in this league out of 31 that you might play that you beat. I was counting them. So, like, you beat them and it's not even close. Correct. There's probably another handful of teams that you beat on the majority of days. The question is, what does that look like against some of those teams that are also in contention to win a Super Bowl this year? And that really is the only thing that Drew Locke hasn't shown through two games. Like, can he kind of put the team on his back and do all that? He hasn't needed to because of the way the team has been built and played.
2: Yeah, that's San Francisco right now, who's healthy. And by the way, Brock Purdy yesterday played the game about as well as you can ever play it. That's Philadelphia. That's got a pretty complete nature to it. And Jalen Hurts, who has a game-winning drive that is just phenomenal. We'll see what the Rams look like tonight. Obviously, coming into this season, they were the most talented roster in the history of the NFL. Just ask Colin Cowherd. And then the Bills. And I think in the AFC, with Josh Allen, just at a different superhuman statistical level as well. Defense terrible, but offense is really, really elite. So yeah, those are kind of the half dozen or so teams that you're looking at. And there's maybe, you know, a few other you throw in there. Chicago, we'll see. And Minnesota and Flores is nasty on defense. We saw that last year in this building. But yeah, man, Drew was like, this is kind of back to the Sam conversation last year that we had over and over and over. Like, okay, you know, Sam was a really talented guy, and he, you know, unfortunately had a lot of turnovers early in his career and lost a lot of games, and the story and the script was written and he couldn't play and he's a bust. And then he's got to spend so much time rewriting that script. I don't think Drew has that kind of baggage. He hasn't played that much. Right, he didn't have years in New York and Carolina. Like, he had spurts, you know, he had some starts there early in Denver, and then he had like four starts in New York, and he's had like now three starts in Seattle, but that's it. So there's not quite as long a narrative against him to have to rewrite, but there still is like, yeah, he's a hero or zero.
0: Yeah, well, or what? He also didn't have this, DJ told us this, he didn't have a top five pick thing going on either.
2: That's right.
0: Second round pick, which is just a different, while he didn't have as much negative tape to overcome, he probably didn't have as much upside that people thought might be there, if that makes sense.
2: Kind of, but you know what's funny is like, I think if you were to take the Dan Orlovskys and the guys that really watch a lot of tape, Matt Hasselbeck, you know, just really watch it and look at just the pure talent of Drew. I was watching Daniel Jones last night because he kind of made that comp to Daniel Jones. And there's some similarities there. You know, Daniel's a well-built guy and smart and all the, Drew has a way better arm. Mm. Like Drew can just sling it, man. And in some ways, I think if you were to talk to Drew and Sam and like do some old school like QB competitions they used to do at the Pro Bowl of just like, hey, man, who can chuck it farther? Hey, man, who can throw it harder? Hey, man, who's going to hit? Sam's probably going to hit more targets more consistently. His accuracy is better. But like running, jumping, throwing, rubber band arm, yeah, throw it 70 yards. Like Drew's got some serious game.
0: His problem has always kind of, as you mentioned earlier, has been more the emotional component of the game, not even the mental part. I don't think anyone's ever doubted whether or not Drew Locke is smart enough to play the game and read defenses and all that. That seems to be fine. It's more been the emotions of, I've got to make a play. I can fit it in. I can throw this ball, as Moore calls them, YOLO Drew Locke throws, which you can't live with. He said yesterday, cut 16, that he's starting to figure that out. I hope he's right.
3: Mm-hmm. Yeah, I think it's, I think you hit the nail on the head with just emotional maturity mixed with like learning a lot of football. And the longer you're in it, the more you learn. I'd like to say the better you get to go out and play. But having the emotional maturity from where I was those 3 years in Denver to where we are now, I'm absolutely a different person. Husband, father to two babies, lost my father in the last year. You just feel like you feel yourself grow up off the field, and me personally can feel myself, you know, grow on the football field from it and just become a man, so to say.
2: Oh, I kind of like that.
0: He keeps playing like this, he's going to become the man somewhere instead of just a man wherever he is.
2: Malik Willis gets $30 million for a couple years. Like, yeah, you put together another game like this, and just and it's not fluky. It didn't feel fluky on opening night. It felt like, oof, you know, there was a lot of things sped up. The operation was a bit messy. Not yesterday. They had to burn one timeout, got a little close a couple times, but that's also motions and shifts and all the things that they're incorporating in this scheme. And he handled it flawlessly. He just played with tremendous composure. You know, we were having this conversation yesterday after Church of Titus driving home, and he's still like mad about Friday night and like, oh, everybody's going to talk about this call or that call. He's like, I could have made a couple more plays and he could have. We run this little bootleg. And it's a smash corner concept, so with a little hitch in a corner, and it's on the run right off of a heavy play fake. And it's low, high, low, low, high, low, run, low, high, low, run. That's just the fundamentals of it. Take the hitch first. If it's covered, look high to the corner. If that's covered because they're soft, you take the hitch again or you run, like low, high, low, run. So you know that, but you get in the moment and kind of just didn't, you know, follow that exactly. Kind of looked high first, low, that kind of throw it away. And it turns out, man, if he'd have gone low to high, it would have been a touchdown on the corner route. And I'm like, the beautiful thing, Ty, is the next time you call that and we run that play, guess what you're going to do? Low, low run. That's going to be embedded in you. That's what Drew's talking about with all these reps and all this time on task that just comes with playing. Got to play the game. And not like the system he ran in college. It is just pretty spready and, you know, pretty easy and tempo. Like, no, the NFL game where every play has an identity and you got to play it right every time. And if you can do that, and what does Mike like to call them? Stack those plays, stack those series, stack those quarters, stack those halves, stack those games. You come away with a 19 of 26, 235, and a 139 QB rating. And oh, by the way, that number 11's pretty good. Like, when in doubt,
0: yeah, just throw it to him.
2: Number 11's gonna make you look really good too.
0: I mean, I don't think anybody else had more than a couple of targets even on the day. I mean, like, it was just give it to him.
2: And if you're Arizona, you're like, how's that happen?
0: On the first possession? Like, that's embarrassing.
2: Yes.
0: That's embarrassing. I mean, honestly, that's just typical Arizona football. That's the same Arizona team I've watched for years and years. Like, oh, they've got their reigning offensive player of the year. Let's do nothing. Let's all run away from him and leave him by himself down the field. Yeah, that's a pretty good move. You should probably do that.
2: Quarters coverage, and let's have our corner play cloud coverage.
0: Just terrible.
2: And let's just turn him loose.
0: Yeah, just turn that guy loose. It'll be fine. It'll totally work out. He'll probably drop it. Yeah, that's probably the direction that goes. Sam Darnold's making progress. Right? Sounds like he's getting healthier and healthier.
2: Were you watching him walk yesterday?
0: Again, Brock, a little ginger from what I could see. Thought he was moving a little.
2: I didn't see any ginger in his
0: walk.
2: No, I didn't mean in his walk.
0: I saw my friend Chris, who has red hair, on Friday and was telling him about my joke, and he liked it a lot. He was a big fan.
2: Has he been a redhead since he was a jit?
0: I think so. Yeah. Okay. Since a jit. Sam's not going to play this weekend, I don't think, in D.C. Let's assume that's true. Uh-huh. Let's assume. Does he play the following week against the Chargers?
2: Yes.
0: Do you want him to rest until you see San Francisco? Do you want him to have that game against the Chargers to kind of get like, I don't want to start looking past anybody, but you're playing such good ball with Drew. How do you want to handle this?
2: Yeah. Yeah. He's going to work to practice this week.
0: Okay.
2: And what does that look like? You know, is he doing the scout stuff? And I think there's a little Brendan
0: Donovan. Because if he's not going to play, you want to give Drew all the reps, right?
2: Oh, 100%. There's a little Brendan Donovan element to, can you practice and recover? Can you do these things? Can you go full speed? You're not going to play a compromised Sam Darnold in any way. So the minute he's not compromised, Salk, and the only way you do that and know that is sudden movement and some of the practice and some of the full speed running and those things. But yeah, that recovery speeds up a little bit when you see your backup like looking pretty good too. And he's doing everything he can. I say that in jest. Like it really doesn't. But you just know you're also a human being. And like, man, I want to go play. I want to play on this team. I want to play with that O-line. I want to play with that wide receiver. I want to play in this system where we got answers. I want to play in a system where like JSN, what are you going to do? How are you going to play JSN? Right? You going to try to blitz us? You going to try to bracket him? You going to try to play man on him? You going to play soft zone against him? It doesn't matter. Like, we're going to find a way to move him around and find answers for him. And, man, I thought they did a terrific job of that yesterday.
0: Yesterday was another data point, as we've said, as you're thinking about the long-term future for Sam Darnold here in Seattle. By the way, I noticed that Baker Mayfield, after getting paid, is 0-2 and lost in Cleveland yesterday.
2: No, I was at home in Tampa. I was in Tampa.
0: Oh, I'm sorry. It was even worse in Tampa.
2: Right, in the rain delay.
0: How are you feeling about this?
2: I'm feeling so good.
0: Any effect on the long term?
2: Nah, feeling so good.
0: So these data points are not relevant to you?
2: Not right now. Not right now, Salky. Now, eventually, and you know this, how the NFL season, it is a marathon. This is like a, I don't know, this is an April, you know, somebody doing really well the first few weeks of a baseball season, the first month of the baseball season. Like, that's awesome. That's awesome. But it's a long year. And this is a long, long year. And you saw that yesterday. You see Caleb Williams go down. You see Jaden Daniels go down. You see guys like, right? I mean, you're just going to take a beating in this league as well.
0: Absolutely.
2: So right now I got a big old smile because Drew Lock is playing the best football of his life.
0: I appreciate that about
2: you. And I got a big old smile because I know everything Sam did all through the summer and training camp. And Drew would have told you through all of that, like, yeah, man, Sam's poised to have an unbelievable year.
0: And he is. Like, I appreciate that about you, the way you're living in the moment. Uh-huh. I'm not quite as capable of that.
2: No, you're
0: not. I'm enjoying it. I'm living in the moment. And I'm also making a little mark on my ledger for a conversation we all know is coming in a couple of months. Okay, 2-0 with Drew.
2: Oh, you ready to resign Drew right now?
0: Game.
2: You want
0: didn't say that.
2: Deal?
0: No, let's I didn't
2: do
0: say that.
2: Your deal, Drew.
0: Not saying that at all. Yes. Just that all of these data points are going to be relevant. Yep. There's no quarterback controversy. This is Sam's team. But all of those data points are going to be relevant when you think about how important it might be to sign a quarterback to a $60 million deal.
4: This is a crazy question.
0: Thank you. Sam's the guy.
2: Don't bring this up, Mike. You're not bringing this up. It's just you and
0: me. No, of course not. It's not Mike's thing, and he shouldn't be thinking about that right now.
2: Absolutely not.
0: Am I thinking about it?
2: Yeah. Of course you are.
0: A little bit. It's in the back of my mind. Let's do some
2: nature versus nurture.
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0: By the way, let me just be clear about that conversation and what it will be. It's not, would you prefer Drew Lock to Sam Darnold? That's not the conversation. Because the answer to that would be no, I prefer Sam Darnold right now. The question there is, would you prefer Sam Darnold at $60 million a year or someone like Drew Lock at $60 million over 3 or 4 years?
2: Yeah.
0: Or two years. Like that's the difference. That's the reason it's a conversation. Mm-hmm. It's not one versus the other. It's one at 60 mil versus the other at 25 and the other money that you can then spend on players to help you get better. Yeah. That's why it's a conversation. Anyway, Brock, we said week one, Nehemiah Pritchett and Josh Jobe played their best games as Seahawks. Who jumped out to you this week?
2: Yeah, it's a guy we just got done talking about. You played him talking about his emotional maturity, but here was the head coach, cut 15, talking about Drew Lock and everything in his repertoire yesterday.
1: Yeah, really proud of Drew, really happy for him. I mean, we're on record how we feel about him, so he just backed that up today. But at the 12 was one thing, everybody having each other's back, and, man, you just couldn't be happier for the guy. We just love him. And all the things we said about throughout the week, I mean, that was real. That was from the heart, and really proud of the way he played today. He did a tremendous job. Managed the clock. I think we only had one operation penalty, one offensive penalty total. I'm not sure, but just the operation improved drastically, and Drew deserves a lot of credit for that. I thought he was, aggressive when he needed to be and took care of the ball when he needed to be. I just did a great job.
2: I'll give you two guys on defense here in a second, and I can't wait for all the O-line gurus out there, Charles Bentley's and Brian Baldinger's, to break down Cross and Zabel, because those guys must have done some unbelievable work, right? It's just you kind of follow the ball and don't get to see that until you see the All-22 stuff. Mm-hmm. But one of my favorite lines growing on me this year, maybe more than ever in my football life, and it's I think because of some of the emotion on our high school team, play with emotion, but not let emotion play with you. When I listen to that Drew cut, I think too often emotion played with him. And now you can put that emotion in the right box. And when you run a double move, and I'll also be curious to hear more of the details on that, because Drew after the game was kind of like, yeah, how he got open on that one was a little different. So there was some work on the fly. There was a pick and roll that maybe he flared or did something that wasn't textbook, but it's him being that artist, the JSN is. And if you're too wired, Salk, on that first throw, when he is, 6 yards behind the defense, what happens? That ball sails. Mm-hmm. That ball goes out of bounds. That ball is overthrown, and you're sitting there kicking yourself. And instead, Drew took a little breath, put enough air on it. JSN actually bobbled it off his face mask for a second and then went and finished the 80-something-yard touchdown. But, Drew's composure off the charts. The other guys defensively are Drake Thomas. And I knew that Schlereth would love him. Mm-hmm. Just watching the tape and everything, Drake was phenomenal. And then I think Julian Love is going to be our Leonard Williams. I think if he keeps doing this, like week six or seven, you're going to say to Daniel Jeremiah, you're going to say to Peter Schrager, you're going to say to the country, hey, guys, start talking about Julian Love.
0: I got him in my takeaways today for exactly that reason, Brock. Little tease to the future. Question number two. All right, just limited action for Nicky Minwari. It was cool to see him out there. How did you think he looked?
2: Yeah, it was only about a half dozen, I think six to eight snaps that he played. And he was all over. And you actually saw him on a nickel rush.
0: Mm-hmm.
2: Mike told us we're going to see him in some new spots. We watched it in OTAs ourselves. We talked about in a Blue 88. I think way back when during minicamp, Nicky Minwari going to be an edge rusher? Well, yeah, he's just as big as DeMarcus Lawrence, seemingly. I mean, he looks that way. And he had some explosion. There wasn't much of a move, but he got upfield in a hurry. And I think Jacoby Brissett felt him as he had to step up in that pocket. He was out in his normal big nickel spot and just taking away space. Jacoby missed a throw, and I think Chris Myers or Schlereth were like, yeah, you know, he didn't miss that throw early. Well, yeah, that's what happens when 6'3 with length is on the field. That window that you're supposed to throw either in front of or behind, that window looks different. That window changes. The shades come down, and you're like, I don't know where to throw against that guy. So even though it was a half dozen or so snaps, you start to feel his impact, and you know more and more and more is coming with him. And he's in the same boat as Sam Darnold sitting on that sideline, Saul.
0: Mm-hmm.
2: He's sitting there going, I want to play. I want to be part of this thing. Like, these dudes are incredible without me. I got to jump on that train and remind everybody how incredible I am, too.
0: He was pretty good. I'm so excited to see what this looks like when he is here full time, because as we know, That's pretty special. All right, question number three. We've been talking a lot about these Seahawks, Brock. They've lost a couple folks who've made some really, really impressive statements to start the year. Ken Walker, obviously, near the top of that list.
2: Yeah, he'd be on top of that list.
0: Anyone else?
2: He's got 290 rushing yards, 6.2 a carry.
0: He looked great yesterday.
2: Receiving touchdown.
0: He looked great.
2: He looks the best he's ever looked.
0: He looked really, really, really good.
2: And that system is a great fit for him. I think the only, you know, someone tweeted this yesterday, one of the national guys, like, what a job by Kansas City to get him for $13 million when the Jahmyr Gibbs and Bijans go for $20 million later in the cycle. And I'm sure Ken's like, hey, yo, agent, like, do we have to sign that early? We kind of did. Because let's face it, over 4 years, we saw flashes of this, bursts of this, playoff run and Super Bowl, absolutely this. And now he's carrying it over to the start of his career. Cody White's another one. Clint Kubiak's another one.
0: Yeah.
2: The Raiders are 2-0. In that locker room, there was some sound of him afterwards. And that locker room, you can feel some of like the belief. And Cody White with two huge red zone touchdowns yesterday for Kirk Cousins, that looks a little resurrected. So I don't hate seeing people leave here and have success. I think it speaks further and further testament to the kind of development incubator you have here. And cool to see some former Seahawks really hitting their stride out the gate.
0: All right, there you go. That is today's Blue 88. A lot of people don't like when I bring up conversations. That's fine. It's not really a conversation, though. You just take the bird in hand. End of conversation. Yeah, like you did with DK Metcalf and Geno Smith, right? You just take the bird in hand. You pay him, and you take the bird in hand. Like DK Metcalf or Geno Smith.
2: No, I think the only difference is it's...
0: Sam's won a Super Bowl. Huge difference.
2: And it's good vibes. It's 2-0.
0: I'm just saying
2: from the Geno...
0: Of course, they're majorly different.
2: Yes.
0: But if your argument is you take the bird in hand, no, you don't.
2: Sometimes you do.
0: Not always.
2: No, if you did, you took bird in hand. You sign Boye, you sign Reek, you sign K-9, right? You sign all those guys as well, and you just can't do that in today's NFL.
0: You have to make a decision. These are data points. Mm-hmm. At the end of this, you may just look at it and say, Sam provides so much, and there's so many things he does that it's going to be worth signing him. And that may be true. I'm not like saying that's not going to happen, but you can't tell me if you're John Schneider that you shouldn't be looking at all of this and saying, which is better, Sam Darnold or Drew Lock plus $30 million in cap space?
2: Yeah.
0: I don't know the answer to that question
2: right
0: now.
2: And where else it gets a little funnier, and we, again, you know, we'll just let day by day, day by day. But where it gets a little funnier is if Drew keeps doing this for a few more weeks.
0: Yeah.
2: Right? He's 4-0. And then, yeah, Sam's got to play the 49ers, right? And maybe it's not
0: as smooth. Doesn't go as well, right? Now, all of a sudden, you're like, whoa. And then you got to bring out Kyle's quarterback controversy and you're off to the races. We're a long way from that happening. So.
2: Yes, we are.
0: Brock, I think that there are people who may dismiss this 2-0 start. They're not going to be on this show, and we'll tell you why next on Brock and Salk.
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0: Hello! So fun to come in on a Reaction Monday, Brock, and talk about how good this Seahawks team is. Reaction Monday brought to you by Snoqualmie Casino and Hotel, hour and a half away from Mike McDonald, who will join us at 9:30, 30 minutes away from our takeaways from the game. By the way, nice compliment from our friend Tyler in the sales department, who is going through it. And kudos to Tyler for fighting the good fight right now. Always give a shout out to one of our best. He told me the other day, Brock, no one's ever said this to me before. No one has ever said this to me before.
2: Not even Heather.
0: Definitely not Heather. Well, when I tell you what he said, you will understand that there's no way Heather would have said this. He said takeaways is our favorite thing that we do, or his favorite thing that we do.
2: Wow.
0: He loves takeaways. No one's ever said that to me before.
2: Interesting.
0: Heather doesn't even know we do takeaways. She's never heard it. She never listened to the show to even find out about takeaways. But we will do those at 8:30, and Moore's got some, Brock's got some, I got a few. And one even making fun of Bruce Arians. Who would have guessed? You could dismiss this Seahawks start, Brock, if you weren't inclined to believe it, if you were one of the many who ignored the Seahawks throughout the offseason. You just kind of look at it, gloss over it, and be like, they won at home and kind of a fluky late game win over the Patriots. And then they beat the Cardinals, whatever. They always beat the Cardinals. So, yeah, they didn't play all that well. Both games were messy in the first half. Maybe you turn them off. If you're a national, view of this whole thing, maybe you only watch Red Zone, so you only see the highlights. And then you're like, oh, okay, JSN's good, but everything else, kind of meh. If you watch these two games, there's no way you could dismiss this Seahawks team. No way.
2: No.
0: These two wins are, in my mind, pretty special for a couple of reasons. One, do you realize they're giving up 8.5 points per game?
2: Yeah.
0: I know it's only been two games, but they're only giving up 8.5 points per game. They've given up 17 points in two games. They're giving up 1.5 points per game in the second half. And they're doing it without their starting quarterback, without their most experienced running back, Zach Charbonnet, without their starting safety, Okada, and for the most part, without their difference-making defensive star, Neiman Worry, who's supposed to be this cheat code that stops all the offenses that are built to put guys in a bind in terms of are you running or passing. Mm-hmm. They are so deep. They are so well-coached. They are so smart about how they operate that those things have barely slowed them down. And those are really important things that can completely, your word, waylay plenty of teams, Brock, that are trying to get to where the Seahawks are trying to get to. Oh, by the way, if there was any worry they'd rested on their laurels, if there was any worry that being in the championship last year made them think, oh, we get to just start at third base and we'll be fine. I haven't seen any of that of you. Nope. Not even a little bit. please do not sleep on this 2-0 start by the Seahawks. It is incredibly impressive.
2: And it is where I know Big Ray does not love a lot of the deep dive analytic data number, but all you've got to do is look at some of that as well with expected play average and what Drew is doing there, the what they're giving up in yards per play defensively, like every data point. And then not even like new school data, just old school data. Two games. How many sustained touchdown drives have they given up defensively? One.
0: Well, they've only given up two touchdowns.
2: Correct.
0: One of them came. One of them was a direct
2: flicker. Yes.
0: Right. Yes. One of them was off a flea flicker, and the other was a decent drive.
2: It's a field goal. Yeah. Yesterday was the only sustained, and it took what? It took a Herculean effort for Trey McBride to catch ball after ball underneath and take shot after shot after shot and to ultimately go for it on fourth down. And that was a nice scheme and set up to get him on Job one-on-one with the right leverage and used his big frame. Like, it took immaculate execution from them on a sustained drive. That's the only sustained drive of touchdown nature you've given up in two games. Like, it is, I've said this over and over, and I will, I think, over the course of the season. It's no fun to play the dark side defense. Like, it is a dark, lonely place. You get in your feelings. You get in your emotions. As a play caller, you get stuck. As a quarterback, you get sped up. As a skill position player, you take a beating. Remember those years? I mean, this is reminiscent of 12, 13, and 14, where, you'd give up some yards, and those guys would take a beating. And Jordy Nelson's looking for green grass to fall into, like a big old elk laying down. Like, I got to find some spot because I don't want to take this beating repeatedly. And then you bring in reinforcements, right? And then you see Riley Mill. You see all the guys play up front. Peely's going to play, and Mills is going to play, and Fowler's going to play, and we're going to rotate through so none of those guys get overworked. And then we're going to find a little place for Tyrese Knight. Oh, and then we're going to get Nicky Manwari back and going. And we're going to get, Julian Neal some taste out there on punt coverage and do it. Like, you just keep kind of growing the whole Frankenstein.
0: Yeah, he's got a program mentality that really is working. You mentioned the defense. Obviously, it is, the elite unit here. Leonard Williams cut 21 saying after the game yesterday, they know it, Mike knows it, and they're trying to live up to it.
1: I mean, I think that's something we've tried to create in the defensive room from the start of Mike being here. Is like, we always talk about being the tip of the spear, and then even taking it further than that, the D-line talks about being the tip of the spear of the defense. And, we really believe in the offense, obviously. They obviously got the job done, had some great drives. But we feel like, we want to win games with the defense.
0: And maybe that's why people sleep on him, because it's not fancy. It's not fancy to win with the defense, and especially this kind of defense, which is a little bit more of a no-name group than the Legion of Boom was, right? Because they were so loud, and Sherm made a name for himself, and Cam was unmistakable, right? Like, you couldn't avoid noticing Cam Chancellor's.
2: And Earl was, right, I mean, like, they were characters.
0: Earl was a top, 415 pick? Like, you couldn't help it. You couldn't help but notice that team. They demanded to be recognized for what they were doing.
2: Mm-hmm.
0: I don't think this group does that. Leonard Williams is quietly the best defensive lineman in football. Julian Love is quietly one of the best safeties in football. This defense is quietly as good, if not better, than every other defense. By the way, the vaunted Texans are 0-2. How's that going for their defense and what they're doing, right? We're not seeing elite level defense being played around
2: Minnesota,
0: the league.
2: Minnesota would be the other
0: very
2: one to keep an eye on.
0: They have,
2: and they do it a little differently. And Flores is outside the box, and they are in attack mode. And they're also doing it
0: with a backup quarterback. So, kudos to Minnesota. They're 2-0. And I got to, you're right, Brock. You should put them in the same category. But what the Seahawks have done to go 2-0 without their starting quarterback, and it's amazing.
2: How many games did we watch, especially in those early years? And, Seahawks fans, you watch this for a lot of years. And now Arizona's not on the East Coast. Next week will be one of those old 10 a.m. kickoffs. But so many games you'd watch, you'd be like, man, where is the juice? Mm-hmm. Like, where's the energy? And then obviously that got flipped on its head with the LOB that was electrified and so loud and so proud. And then this just feels like all the electricity, but kind of like an emotional maturity to it. That same thing that Drew was talking about on in his own game, don't you feel that from just about everybody defensively? Except for, you know, Spoon. He's kind of a live wire. Like, he's just going to talk and talk.
0: Hasn't made any big mistakes, though, with it. Like, he hasn't been caught for taunting. There has been no Bruce Irvin incidents or anything like that.
2: Nope.
0: He's been just fine out there.
2: He's your real live wire out there. But, man, it was a takedown. It was impressive yesterday, and it's going to be fun to even take apart further and takeaways in 20 minutes.
0: You want to go see this team in person? Anybody want to go see them? Because we got tickets for you. They're going to be back at Lumen Field October 4th. We want to send you and three of your friends to be there at the game in person. Seahawks taking on the Chargers, AFC West, NFC West, big showdown. 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
2: You know me.
0: Thank you. 2866-979-3776. You sleep over there. We'll send you a link to download it, Brock. You can enter every day to increase your chances. But today is the last day, so you've got to do it today. If you want, and if you've already entered, you can do it again. So today is your final opportunity to be in line to get those four tickets to the Seahawks and Chargers. All right, coming up, we will do takeaways in 20 minutes. We've got to give you everything you need to know. Next, it's Brock and Salk, Seattle Sports on 710.
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9: Hi again, everybody. I'm Rick Riz. Welcome to another exciting season of Seattle Mariners baseball.
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5: Well, you probably already know that the Seahawks won yesterday, and you probably already know how it happened. It started great. You stop them on their first possession. You get the ball back. It takes all of, what, two plays for the Cardinals to forget that JSN exists. That was pretty smart of them, and Drew Lock took advantage.
6: Lock out of the shotgun, drops back to pass, looks, has all day, gonna throw down the field, he's got a man, JSN wide open, 45 40 30 20, chasing him, can't catch him, into the end zone, touchdown Seahawks. Holy catfish, Jackson Smith and Jigba just ran right past the defense of Arizona. I don't know what they were thinking, but he goes 82 yards for a touchdown.
7: Well, they were thinking it was cover two, at least the corner was, and thought he had Buddha over the top, and Buddha was thinking it was quarters.
5: Yeah.
7: And that corner was locked up with him one-on-one, and that was like the epitome, Salk, of hard knocks. That beautiful little display of his shoulder level never changing, his body movement never changing. That's a double move. He's full speed, and yet his line never really, and his speed never really changed.
5: But was I the only one a little worried he was going to get caught at the end?
7: Yeah.
5: He had the ball out. I was just like,
7: you're the only one.
5: Just get into the end zone,
7: you're
5: please.
7: A
5: Let's
7: you're
5: get that done. Hey, I can be a little bit of a warrior. That's fair. That was one of the many great throws that Drew Lock made on the day. Mike McDonald throwing a lot of credit at his quarterback.
8: Yeah, really proud of Drew. Really happy for him. I mean, we're on record how we feel about him, so he just backed that up today. But at the 12 is one thing, everybody having each other's back, and man, you just couldn't be happier for the guy. We just love him. And all the things we said about throughout the week, I mean, that was real. That was from the heart. And really proud of the way he played today. He did a tremendous job. Managed the clock. I think we only had one operation penalty. Maybe one offensive penalty total. I'm not sure. But just the operation improved drastically. And Drew deserves a lot of credit for that. I thought he was, you know, aggressive when he needed to be and took care of the ball when he needed to be. I just did a great job.
7: I mean, you watch 31 other starting QBs, so like you just watch their game. It's like, and Drew loves golf. He is a great golfer too. He's a great hooper, but you just kind of just watch their game and say, how does his game stack up? Like it stacks up with any of them right now through the first 2 weeks of the season.
5: Yeah, I mean, I don't.
7: Josh Allen is a superhuman.
5: Right.
7: He's a
5: cyborg. You're not looking at him as in any way with those top guys.
7: Brock Purdy is a machine. Yeah, you are. First two games, his body of work is right there with anybody in the game. And these aren't little throws. These aren't dinks and dunks. He's taking his shots. He's throwing on time in the red zone. He threw that ball to Arroyo. So like, that was a car wash. That ball went through the car wash without getting wet. There was one spot to hit that. That gets tipped. It's picked. But he put his back foot in the ground and fired that laser. I mean, his game the first 2 weeks is up there with any quarterback in the league right now.
5: All right, well, that's what it's been for a few weeks. How many more weeks will he be the starting quarterback? According to Mike McDonald, the news is actually pretty good there on Sam Darnold. He may be back at practice this week.
8: No, I mean, we're optimistic. We'll see. I mean, I think there's a chance that he comes back and practices at some point. But I think, everything's kind of, the timetable has shifted quite drastically, frankly, in what is that, like 10 days or whatever? So we got three more days, you know, we got 30% of that time to kind of see where it's going between now and Wednesday. So,
7: I mean, this was a season ender, and then it was a 6-weeker, and then it was week to week.

0: which is, I think, going to be where we're at this week, is he's going to aim to get back on that practice field and keep up the old recovery process.
1: Yeah, pretty darn cool that he could be back and add him back into this. Meanwhile, around the league, Niners win, Rams play tonight, Bears lost Caleb Williams, though it's only hamstring, thankfully. Philly, Minnesota, San Francisco, the other 2-0 teams. And the Commanders, who are up next for the Seahawks, lost Jaden Daniels. I was saying earlier, that's good for the Seahawks. Obviously, you're going to play him with Marcus Mariota instead. But what a bummer. I was looking forward to seeing Jaden Daniels against this defense, kind of what that would look like. I really wish he'd be able to stay on the field because he's a fun player for the league.
2: Here's the second thing you need to know.
1: All right, Mariners win the series in Colorado. They're still five games back with six to play. So really almost impossible to overcome those odds. Friday night, though, we got, what is I think now my fourth favorite moment of the year, another Laz Montez home run.
3: The wild card series. Here's a swing and a drive. Deep to right field. Way gone. Goodbye, baseball. Second deck. Lazaro Montez unties it. Holy smokes, a towering drive. Way out of here to right field. His fourth home run of the season. And that was a thing of beauty. He jumps and gives Carlos Cardoza, the third base coach, a high five. He touches home with his right foot, and the Mariners have the lead 5-4. He is some kind of excited. Lazaro Montez, home run number 4 on the year, makes it a 5-4 Mariner lead. This kid is something special.
1: Anybody else excited to watch him for a full season next year?
0: Did I read somewhere that he was asked about Coors Field, and he said, oh, yeah, I've played it in the video games a lot.
1: And that was Brock like asked me about him yesterday, game. And I was like, I think this is great. He's finally getting that AAA experience they wanted him to get. Because that's what they're playing against. These are AAA teams.
0: It was three AAA teams, and what did you do? You went 4-5 on this final nine games.
1: Exactly what you were supposed to do. It's too bad you couldn't have done it earlier. You might be in a really good spot.
0: I said
1: right
0: you
1: now.
0: Went 4-5.
1: Oh, 4-5. I thought you said 4-5.
0: No.
1: Oh, yeah.
0: You went 4-5. Versus three AAA teams when you needed to go 7-2, and you easily could have gone 7-2. Huh. Like you gave away games in each of these series in Sacramento and Anaheim and Colorado. You go 7-2, Salk, you'd be two out with six to go in the tiebreaker.
1: So sad. So sad the way this whole thing has happened.
2: Here's the third thing you need to know.
1: Huskies and Cougs both win against the Sisters of the Poor, so I'm not going to spend any time on that. Kraken won a couple of preseason games. I'm not going to spend any time on that either. But I have breaking news for you, Brock.
0: Oh, Heather's listening, and she didn't appreciate you taking
1: There's
0: her down
1: no way that's true. Stuff. No chance. 0.0.
0: Okay.
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1: 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Well, it's not over yet. We're not champions. We're just trying to stack wins here. Let's not get carried away.
0: Yeah.
1: That's we're not champions. This goes on and on and on. But that is pretty cool. Thank you to everybody who has subscribed to the station on YouTube to get all of the videos that we put out, whether it is the live shows like right now, and there's some 2,000 people I was just looking at watching right now on YouTube, whether it's the Mike McDonald show, which will be up a little later this morning, whether it's Daniel Jeremiah, who will be on video tomorrow, or Pete Schrager later in the week, whatever. Thank you. Thanks for subscribing. We really do appreciate it, and I that's pretty meaningful to me anyway, to see that we are number one in the country in terms of YouTube subscriptions. That is that's pretty cool. All right, Brock, takeaways, are you ready?
0: I'm ready.
1: Can I make fun of Bruce Arians? It's Will so you? Easy to do.
0: What about
1: it's
0: Todd Monken?
1: It's so easy to do.
0: We haven't even played Todd Monken sound.
1: Oh, yeah, we played it before.
0: How have we not played the Todd Monken
1: sound? We did. I played it at 6:30. Just because you didn't wake up in time doesn't mean we didn't play it. And we played Aaron Rodgers saying that the biggest thing he needs to do to get his team better is to tell his coaches more what to do. What an absolute jackanapes. We'll be right back with Takeaways next.
0: What a beautiful league.
4: How about that second half, man?
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4: 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Guess who? 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
1: All right, Mike McDonald, an hour from now. Brock, I don't want to take any more time. Let's jump right into some takeaways.
22: Takeaways.
0: Okay, I'm going to start with JSN because for about 90 minutes while I've been on the show, we have talked very, very heavily about the defense and about Drew Lock. Mm-hmm. We mixed in a little JSN, but he deserves more than mixing in. He's leading the league in receptions, yards. He's leading the league in touchdowns with four. He's the focal point of every plan defensively, and you still can't stop him. And I'm going to just kind of quickly break down all three touchdowns. Okay. We hit on the double move right out the gate where they bust a coverage, and he shows his unbelievable short area quickness. And guess what? His long game, too, because you were a little worried, Salky, but he wasn't going to get caught. Give me cut number two, if you wouldn't mind, Ian. This was the second touchdown pass to go up 14-7 to begin the second half.
23: Jackson Smith and Jigba on the left. Here comes the rush. Throw back inside. It's caught. Touchdown, Seahawks. Before I could even get the words out, Drew Lock snapped that pass off on a quick slant inside to Jackson Smith and Jigba from 7 yards out. Not a chance for Melton to make the play.
0: Not a chance. Not a chance because of the unbelievable lower body strength. How does he do it? How does he win on a slant like that? He's not that tall, Salk, right? Usually outside receivers, number one receivers have great length, right? The Julio Jones and the big receivers outside, the Michael Irvins that are such good contested catch guys. JSN's all of that because he can't get around his lower half. Like once he gets inside on that slant route and it was all out blitz and that corner's got one job. You know what that job is? Don't get beat inside. Don't get beat on a slant. And you still can't cover him. And he's all over him, but he creates just enough separation with that body control and strength. And then the last one was versus zone coverage. So we bust a coverage, we blitz the heck out of it, playing inside leverage, and then we're going to drop seven in zone coverage in the red zone. And assuredly, there's not going to be a window to find JSN, is there? Assuredly, Drew's not going to throw it perfectly and feather it over the linebacker between the safeties. Yes, he is. And JSN, take a bow, or in that case, take a seat with the fans, hand the ball to the 12 down there, and celebrate a pretty remarkable day once again from number 11.
22: Takeaways.
1: I got nothing to add to that. He was incredible.
0: No, yeah, just awesome.
1: Maybe I'll get to a real takeaway in a moment, but let me just say, the Cardinals uniforms they were wearing yesterday, kind of a paint splatter effect all over the uniforms. Was that a subtle tribute to former coach Bruce Arians, who twice in his life drank paint? Not once. Twice.
24: Could never let this go.
1: The man drank paint twice, Maura. Not once. Twice. Twice. Yeah. The line of scrimmage was one in red.
25: And my brother would get these big glasses of milk.
3: my older brother.
1: Mm-hmm. Yeah.
3: And dad would say, hey, drink that milk, make it big and strong. I was like,
1: uh-huh.
3: What I got to do? All right? Because they ain't giving me any. Uh-huh. So they're painting the kitchen. And this big can of white milk, white paint. I said, it looked just like milk. I said,
1: he still doesn't know the difference.
3: Turn it up. Get my stomach pumped. It was.
1: Then he did it again after it had his stomach pumped. So I just assumed.
0: Molly was like, what are they wearing?
1: Yeah, I liked them, actually. I didn't mind them at all. I thought they were cool. Oh, really? I kind of liked them. I didn't mind them at all, but.
0: The spots turned pink.
6: They look dirty to begin with, and then they just get dirtier looking as the game goes along.
1: I thought they were fine. Whatever. Let me give you a real takeaway. You mentioned him earlier, Brock. We don't talk enough about Julian Love. It's funny. I had that written down in my notes before the interception. I had it written down after the other big play he made, which was
0: third
1: awesome.
0: Down knock away, yep.
1: Just a great play. And I wrote down, we don't talk about Julian Love enough. Then, of course, he comes up with the pick and it becomes an even bigger story. Two picks in two games. Guy is always in the right spot. He is as good a communicator both on and off the field as you're going to find. He strikes me, and from everything we've seen, top tier teammate, top tier leader, very versatile, incredibly athletic. Here's what Mike said about him after the game. Give me cut eight. He knows just how good Julian is.
7: Oh, I mean, Julian is an elite safety in our league. He can do everything. He can play man-to-man. He can play zone, disguise. He attacks the ball. He's a great tackler. He patrols it. I mean, there's a lot of stuff going on in our secondary. He makes it seem easy in terms of making the calls. Really happy for him, you know. He's had some things earlier in the season, but he's done a great job taking care of his body and how he's trained. Great play with anticipation on that. I mean, he's a post safety on that play. To make a play on the sideline as a post safety is on a go ball is some high powered stuff.
1: Brock, great teams usually have great safeties. I think the Seahawks might have one.
0: Yeah, and him saying he feels better this year physically than he did a year ago. That's coming off of a Super Bowl shows the kind of discipline and work he went to. It's one of my great frustrations with the other team in town. I don't see guys that change their bodies a whole lot, and he does. He did. I mean, he looks. So does Leonard, and that only happens if you have unbelievable discipline off the field. He's got it, and it is showing up in spades on the field.
8: Takeaways.
6: I loved them going right back to Jadarian Price after the fumble. Like, there are definitely coaches that would punish a young player or maybe not trust them as much after that, but I feel like Mike McDonald's not that guy. He knows it takes everyone. He wants him to have that confidence. And when they went right back to him, he had that 11-yard run where he just flung a defender off of him, and I love to see it. I love to see that
1: he
6: fire.
1: He dropped that dude. Right? Bam. I mean, he just put his shoulder down. Boom! Boom! I thought he played a pretty good game. The fumble can't happen. You just can't fumble. But after that, Brock, I know you said you thought he looked a little tentative. I didn't think that at all. I thought he actually
0: just
1: looked better
0: the ball,
1: after
0: just
1: the
0: at the end of it. Just all right. Just like you when you fumble, Salk, and especially that kind of fumble.
1: Hopefully he's just being careful. Yeah, don't fumble. Don't fumble.
0: Correct.
1: And if you got to be a little tentative at the end,
6: it a little tight, but yeah, I want to see that after.
1: Good. All right. Well, if that's what you got to do for a little while, do that. They threw him a screen pass. They threw him a deep pass from the wide receiver spot, so clearly they trust his receiving ability. I thought in general their running backs look great. I mean, I told you in training camp when I saw him, I really liked Emmanuel Wilson. He was great yesterday. 92 yards on 21 carries. Outside of the red zone runs where there was nothing there, I thought he was great, a lot like Charbonnet. One cut and go, man.
0: Yep. Pretty fun.
1: Okay. I thought maybe you'd say more.
0: No, we got a lot of takeaways.
6: On that note, I don't think this is a full takeaway. This is more of a question for Brock.
1: Tidbit.
6: I know they were missing Zach Charbonnet at the goal line, and you mentioned that. Yeah. But why did it seem like they only wanted to call run plays in the red zone?
0: Yeah, I think this is a period of discovery. You're still in the discovery phase of what guys can do and can't do. It wasn't effective getting those running backs as receivers, right? Jadarian didn't win on that little fade route. Wilson ran a little in cut, a one-on-one. You got one-on-ones. I get you one-on-one. Your job is to win it. You get one-on-ones, and you don't win them. Right? Those were two of only a handful of Drew's incompletions where guys didn't win. But you're trying to discover what guys can and cannot do still.
1: But I'm with you, Mora, on the red zone. I mean, if there was one question, this was a takeaway for later, but if there was one question in this game, it was just their red zone offense, right?
6: Yeah.
1: If you watched it, it looked a little different than if you just looked at the stats. Stats said 3 out of 5 in the red zone, but watching it, they struggled in the red zone. It was Oh, I thought so. I didn't think it was very smooth, and Mike was asking about it.
0: Obviously, yeah. You'd love to find a way to finish, especially when you pound it and you pound it and you pound it.
1: Yeah, Mike, he was asked about cut 23. Here's what Mike said about their efficiency in the red zone.
7: Yeah, like one of the things that I think that we can do a better job of as a team is being more efficient in the red zone, really in both phases, really in offense and defense. So that's something we'll look at and we'll focus on and try to find more solutions.
0: Yeah, I mean, I get it. And obviously, when you get stuff there before half, it's deflating and everything else because you could have scored and then added the touchdown after half and everything else. But I don't know. I think that's almost a mindset thing a little bit too, more. You can be a little stubborn about it. I was listening to Mark Schlereth talk about it. Yeah, it was certainly stubborn. And Schlereth would tell you, I've heard him say it a bunch, and I'm going to get to one of his other quotes yesterday. But he would say, down there is a running back. There's going to be an unblocked guy. They're going to have an unblocked guy. That safety or whoever, you're going to have to be your own blocker on that unblocked guy, whether that's your helmet through their sternum, whether that's more force, whether that's hurtling, whatever it is. Our job as an O-line is to block everybody else and try not to give up penetration, but you're going to have to beat somebody that's unblocked.
1: Did you think they did that? I thought there was penetration on the, like, I didn't think there was a play where Emmanuel Wilson should have scored and didn't. I was like, yeah, there was penetration. He never really had much of a shot.
0: No, but think about Chris Carson with a guy on his leg and on his back carrying somebody.
1: One of the best plays I've ever seen.
0: Think about Marshawn. Be your own blocker. Like, it takes superhuman. It does. It takes a different level of, like, yeah, that's not blocked well, but you made something out of nothing. And oftentimes, not just here, you watch NFL ball in that phone booth, that's kind of effort it takes. On the flip side of that, 16 play, 10 minutes, 70-yard drive with 15 runs. Cut number 25. Yeah, I think that O-line coach, Mr. Benton, I think he deserved that game ball. It's what it sounded like in the locker room. Cut 25.
8: How about that second half, man? Team plays over 10 minutes. Our offensive line.
9: You're so cool. Never been around a long time. Never been a part of something like this. From that side of the room to that side, man. Really something special.
8: Hell yeah!
9: Watch on three. 1, 2, 3.
0: I love that. You saw the smiles of Schneider in there. You saw the smiles of defensive guys, because you know what Mr. Benton is, Salt? He's the most old school of O-line coaches. You know what he wants? Zero attention. Zero.
1: Really? I felt like that speech was like the speech of a guy that had prepared for it. Yeah, he was ready for the spotlight.
0: Yeah, look at me. No, look at my guys up front. I have never also heard an announcer say that front seven is tripping over their tongues right now.
1: How about that? That was great.
0: That was a cool. I'm adding that to my little quote.
1: I think Schlereth does he is one of my favorite color commentators. I know there's people.
0: Yep.
1: Huh?
0: I texted him and Chris like in the fourth quarter.
1: Good.
0: And I just said, it's not just because the Seahawks are killing these fools. Like, you two guys, you're the epitome of sitting on a couch, having a couple pops, eating nachos with a couple guys that know ball or love ball. Just love ball. And share it, and you're the epitome of that in a broadcast.
1: I think Schlereth does a great job of explaining the game and telling stories, explaining the game, not taking himself too seriously, making fun of himself. I mean, he got it wrong with the Cardinals and what they should have done on fourth down. Afterwards, he's like, Cardinal fans are obviously ripping me. The only mistake he made is assuming that there were Cardinals fans.
0: So they emptied Arizona's tank in that front seven. They took their legs, they took their soul, they took the game, and that is a humiliate. I've been a part of offenses. My 96 Husky team with Benji Olsen and Olin Krutz and Corey Dillon, and there was no greater feeling than you get up and you line up and you feel the other side broken, defeated. I can't stop them. I got nothing in the tank, and they're just going to hammer me and hammer me and hammer me. We call it an elephant walk. That was an elephant walk in an NFL building to finish it.
1: Did you hear Mike say that the Cardinals had to go silent? in the second half.
0: Should have gone silent.
1: At home?
0: Should have gone silent.
1: They went silent count at home.
0: Yes.
1: Brock.
0: Yeah.
1: I don't ever want to hear about the Red Sea ever again. Don't give me any... When you have to go silent at home...
0: It was a mistake they made in their...
1: I know. The Red Sea is most famous for being parted.
0: Ever call you...
1: You just go right through the middle of it. It's the only thing anyone knows about the Red Sea. You just go right down the middle. Like Moses yesterday, Brock. Drew Lock taking his team straight down the middle on the back of the offensive line.
0: No, it was actually parted on that 10-minute drive. It was more Emmanuel Wilson. Emmanuel.
1: Fine.
0: Emmanuel.
6: It's more of a biblical name.
0: God with us.
1: All right. Speaking of Schlereth, he mentioned at some point the swarming nature of the Seahawks defense.
0: Cool.
1: And I was thinking about that for a while, because when I think of like swarming, gang-tackling teams, I've always assumed that's about hustle, right? What does DJ say when your littles tackle and your bigs run down the field?
0: And they did a lot of that.
1: They do, and it is a little bit. It's about hustle. I'm not trying to say it's not. But I wonder how much of it is also about being smart, knowing where the ball is going. You blitz from one spot, right? So it becomes vacated. The ball heads there, and all of a sudden, 2, 3, 4 Seahawks know exactly where the ball is going to be. One cuts his legs out. The next guy's right there. You got 4 guys at the ball. Because are they hustling? Yes. Are they fast? Absolutely. But as DJ said yesterday, that speed, they didn't get faster overnight. They didn't like work harder in the offseason and improve their 40 time as they're getting older. They know where to go. They're getting smarter. They work really hard. It is incredible to watch them all converge on the ball at the same time, especially in the flat. Oh my gosh, they're there instantly. It was amazing.
0: You know their answers.
1: Yeah.
0: That's the biggest key to that.
1: Right.
0: Jim Harbaugh was talking about after another tough loss, we got to figure out our why, right? But it's, you know, they're like, we're sending this blitz, and we know where they're going to go with the ball. Mm-hmm. They're going to send this protection. We know how to take it apart. We know what they're trying to do, right? We know their answers. So it allows guys, and not just one there or two there, but that pursuit to be there. And yes, very, very overwhelming.
10: Takeaways.
6: I just love how much fun this team is having. And I was listening to Charles Cross after the game last night. I'll let you guys hear it. I just think some of the adversity that they've had to face, that they're not a Super Bowl team where everything just kept rolling, has maybe added to it for them. Like the starting O-line is having to protect for a new guy that they've had hardly any reps with in lock. They have a new play caller. Bo Stevens and Christian Haynes took reps with Bradford out yesterday, but... you know, they didn't miss a beat. And then, as I said before, Charles Cross, a guy that I think when we've interviewed, we found it kind of hard to get a lot out of. He's a quiet guy. Like, this was the most animated that I've ever heard him talking about A.J. Barner giving him that ball to celebrate the touchdown yesterday.
11: It was not planned. It was not planned, but I think it was so cool. Just the way we celebrate one another. You know, A.J. got the touchdown, but it's our touchdown.
12: Now, since it was not planned, were you surprised at the force that you used to spike the ball? Because it looked like it might have hurt you a little bit.
11: No, I'm all right. I'm all right. Just a little acting.
1: He pretended to be hurt. Himself.
0: Hold on a second.
6: That was him with Jen Mueller on our post.
0: Hold on a second. Who was that?
6: Charles. Yeah. Seriously, that have you ever heard him Charles that excited?
0: Cross. That was not was. Charles Cross. He was at Devin Witherspoon octaves at the start of that
6: interview. I know.
0: That was not Charles Cross. There's no way. That's got to be mismarked. I've never heard him sound like that.
1: But 5-4-1 front
0: shoulder.
1: 5-4-1 says, if parting the Red Sea for Moses was as easy as it was for the Hawks yesterday, then I'm a little less impressed with Moses.
6: Oh.
0: How could you have not gotten to the promised land?
1: Wow. I mean, he made that mistake. You know why, Brock. You know the story.
0: Yes, yes, yes.
1: Pissed off God. Can't do that.
0: Nope.
1: Get your back.
0: Push next.
10: Takeaways.
0: Say what you will about the Red Sea in Arizona. That first quarter and a half, they played as wired as I've ever seen them. The opening kickoff, back to the 40. Knocking you back on the kickoff return, hitting, talking, Jeremiah Love in Spoon's face. What was McBride on? in the first half of that game. He was, I mean, what, beyond smelling salts. I mean, they were so absolutely juiced. Like, no, we're done. We're so sick and tired of getting our teeth kicked in by this team in this building, and it's going to stop. We're the young guns, right? We're McBride. We're Love. We're Marvin Harrison Jr. We're all of that, right? We're going to bring all that energy. And then they just ran out. And honestly, after that sudden change, I've said that a couple times, it was like, oh my gosh, we're not. And then to look at the stats, Salk, and realize the last time the Arizona Cardinals did not have a pass of 10 yards or more was 1987. And that was the strike. And those were replacement
1: the
0: players.
1: St. Louis Cardinals at that point.
0: St. Louis Cardinals. Replacement players.
1: Yeah.
0: Three completions.
1: I wonder who the quarterback was.
0: None of them got to 10 yards. And yesterday, and I was looking, by the way, I was like, okay, well, maybe the Minnesota-Chicago game in the rainstorm, right? Maybe that game also. Maybe it's not that big a deal to hold their longest reception to 9 yards. So I'm sure in that game, right? Wrong. No, in that game, let's see. Swift had a 32-yard reception. Adunze, 21. Raymond, 21. Burden, 18. How about Minnesota? No.
1: Wow.
0: Jefferson had a 30-yarder. Hawkinson, 19. 24. Addison, 15. So they did not have a double-digit completion yesterday. 1987. Replacement players. Congratulations, Cardinals.
1: I mean, they threw the ball 28 times in the game and gained a total of 95 yards on the ground, or on the air. That's 3.4 yards per throw. By contrast.
0: And almost every one of those, you can think about every one of those catches to McBride, and there were a bunch of them, and a couple to Wilson, and he's a strong, like every one of them, they took a beating. Every one of them, they took a hit. Like it wasn't just like, oh, catch, go down, catch, run out of bounds. No, it was catch in the middle of the field, and like, okay, you're going to catch it, but here's three guys that are going to hammer you. Over and over and over to Marshawn. Over and over and over. And how long are you willing to take that kind of beating? For them, it was about a quarter and a half.
6: By the way, the Cardinals quarterback in 1987 was Neil Lomax. Apparently, he was a Pro Bowler.
1: I remember the name.
0: But yeah. I think, Mora,
1: He might have been their regular.
0: He was their regular. Yeah, he was a regular starter.
6: They had Sean Halloran and Sammy Garza each start.
1: That feels like maybe what you might have seen as a replacement player. All right, that's it. Those are takeaways. The only other thing, just because I did the work yesterday, I figured I'd mention these numbers to you, Brock, since you brought up how good JSN has been. I know it's only two games, so the pace doesn't mean much, but he is on pace for 2,355 yards and 34 touchdowns.
0: Yeah.
1: Just for context, the records are 1,964 yards for Calvin Johnson and 23 touchdowns for Randy Moss.
0: Yeah.
1: He's on pace for 34.
0: That's pretty good.
1: That's two per game. Yeah,
0: that's
1: pretty good.
0: You can win with that.
1: All right, we got an hour to go here in our lovely Monday morning Brock and Salk show. It's a Reaction Monday powered by Snoqualmie Casino and Hotel. Mike McDonald will join us in just over a half hour from now, maybe 35 minutes from now. We will talk to Mike McDonald and see what he saw and how he felt watching all of that yesterday. A lot of injury updates, some from during the game, some from, you know, that we're waiting on and trying to see how it all goes.
0: Charbonnet practicing this week?
1: He could. It's certainly a possibility. Can I play you my two favorite clips of the day, though? We'll do it next on Brock and Salk.
4: How about that second half, man?
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4: Touchdown, Seahawks! Guess who? 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
1: All right, final hour of our Monday morning here on Brock and Salk. Of course, it will conclude with Mike McDonald in 30 minutes. Looking forward to talking to the coach after another win here on a Reaction Monday, powered by Snoqualmie Casino and Hotel. We've been talking to Seahawks all morning long, and we'll get right back to them here in just a sec. There's two pieces of sound, Brock, you've got to hear. And one of them absolutely does relate back to the Seahawks. The other one is just sort of entertaining. But let me start with the entertaining one. As you know, I've become a huge fan of playing whatever it is Todd Monken has to say. He is the new head coach of the Cleveland Browns, and he's insane. Mora even created a special open for our weekly Todd Monken fun.
6: Weekly? It's been more like daily.
1: All right, whatever. As often as we could possibly get it. Do we have our Todd Monken over?
3: What in the hell is Todd Monken thinking about?
4: Miles? No. I mean, I'm sure as hell not firing me. People say, well, you had to look at it. Well, not really. I looked at it from afar when I was down the road.
3: Well, I'm here to trust in Todd, man. But I'm telling you, if you want to be here longer than a year, stop gaslighting fans.
4: And really, to be honest, I mean, they don't have a choice. I mean, this isn't a debate.
1: Well, guess who got his first win, Brock? Todd Monken got his first win yesterday, and just for fun, it came against Baker Mayfield, which is hilarious, and it came after Dov Kleiman tweeted that there was an 0-17 incoming because they had another Browns-like play. Well,
0: and
1: it turns out
0: Mike Tomlin saying the Browns are going to brown.
1: That's right. That's what Mike Tomlin said, and Todd had a response.
4: Browns are going to browns. That. Okay? So the guys took that to heart. Thank you.
1: I love this guy. I love him so much.
6: Thank you.
1: I don't know whether I would ever want him to be the head coach in the city that I lived in, but man, is he entertaining. Wow. He is out there, huh?
0: He is a beauty.
1: He is a beauty.
0: He is the absolute definition of a beauty.
1: There's
0: in this
1: no
0: league, and the league is better. And the league is better.
1: Oh, of course,
0: you've got all sorts of different Baskin Robbins flavors.
1: But there's no, you can't sustain that, right? As a head coach, can you sustain that and have it work in 2026?
0: He's
1: trying to be Ditka, but he doesn't have a good team, and it's not 1986.
0: What do you think, Saul? You think that's sustainable?
1: No. No. I think the answer is an easy no. But maybe I hope I'm proven wrong. I hope it works. I hope he brings the Browns back, makes the playoffs, and gets to a Super Bowl. That would be hilarious and awesome. I don't think it's going to happen, but I kind of hope it does. Speaking of Mike Tomlin, his former team, the Pittsburgh Steelers, are they're 0-2, sadly.
0: They're
1: 1-1.
0: They're 1-1. They won their opener.
1: They squeaked by in week one.
0: Yep.
1: But they've not played well, and they got their doors blown off yesterday by the Patriots. Yes. Their offense was an atrocity. Aaron Rodgers was picked off. He fumbled twice. He was hit as hard as you can physically hit a human being. He was terrible. DK Metcalf was terrible. But don't worry. After the game, Aaron is taking full responsibility for what went wrong.
7: In a game like today where there wasn't a lot of flow to it, we need to be better, and it starts with me at like making sure Mike knows what's working, what's not working, our coaches know, and so we can call stuff that we feel like there's a better chance.
1: I mean, there's almost no words.
0: Yeah, that's what you get.
1: What was the problem with how badly you played today? Well, it was on me. What I really needed to do was tell the coach how to do his job better.
0: Yeah.
1: What?
0: Yeah.
1: He is such a piece of work, man. If you think Todd Monken's a beauty, what is Aaron Rodgers? He's a donkey. That is such an he has such an obnoxious thing to say. Yeah. I said earlier, I think he's got a legitimate authority problem. Like, he just clearly, the way Wallace hated refs, I think that's how much Aaron Rodgers hates coaches.
0: I think
1: he just refuses to be coached, mentored. Anybody who is
6: parented.
1: In a position of parented, anybody who has any sort of position of authority over him, he will make it his mission to show that he's the one in charge and not you.
0: Yeah, I think that's fair. I think that's a very fair criticism. I'm not with you on all the stuff all the time, but I think that is 100% fair. And it's that old line, you walk as a quarterback. Like, yeah, you're part player, you're part management. Like, he's kind of all of it. And I think he, like, assumes that role because of what he's accomplished and what he's done, that his authority kind of trumps everybody else. You don't know how hard it is to play this game. You know, nobody's done what I've been able to do for, you know, now at 42 years of age. So, I kind of have the authority to tell everybody what to do. And that's just not a way any
1: operation works. But it goes beyond that. I mean, as you, the one that always comes, I come back to is the thing that happened when he was with the Jets, right? And his story proudly telling how the Jets coaches came out to talk to him and he made them all wait at his door while he finished up working with his monk because he had the ability and the leverage to make them wait outside.
0: That's right.
1: Like, you don't get to tell me what to do.
0: Yep.
1: I'm going to tell you what to do at all times.
0: Yep.
1: And it just, it is such a...
0: And there's some levels of business that works in, but not in this business, not in football.
1: I don't
0: see
1: how
0: it works. Not an ultimate team game. And you just compare and contrast, you know, those pieces of sound with the Seahawks locker room now for really all 3 years of Mike McDonald.
1: What do you think would have happened if Sam had signed somewhere else and John had gone through with the plan to bring Aaron Rodgers here?
0: Oof.
1: Can you imagine?
0: Oof.
1: I mean, of all the great things John has done, and trading DK Metcalf, who had like seven drops in this game, is certainly on that list.
0: And that was on the table. Like, that's not like a crazy, you know, Wyman and Bob what if. Like, that's not a crazy one.
1: If Sam had not signed here, there was a decent chance the next guy up was him.
0: They talked to him because Aaron wanted to be here. Aaron wanted to come back to the West Coast. Aaron wanted to be with John Schneider.
1: Can you imagine?
0: Yeah.
1: Thank God that didn't happen. Talk about the greatest what ifs of all time.
0: The only I do wonder, like, there's just a little sliver that's a little bit different, right? And that is, I think Aaron would see, like, whoa, this Mike McDonald guy.
1: Nope, absolutely not. Not a chance in hell. Not a snowball's chance in hell. None, zero, zip, zilch. This guy will not take any authority figure seriously ever. None. There's no chance.
0: But what if
1: Brock,
0: that authority
1: there is no
0: what if
1: chance.
0: That authority figure is the epitome of humility?
1: Wouldn't have mattered. Wouldn't have mattered.
6: When you're a narcissist, it doesn't matter.
1: Doesn't matter, Brock. It has nothing to do with anyone else other than him.
0: Okay.
1: There's no chance. I honestly think Aaron Rodgers is like one of the worst people. I cannot stand him. And the way he goes about stuff like that, I just, well, thank God he's not here. No. Thank God. 253 gets it, says, man, that's really not nice to compare donkeys to Aaron Rodgers. He's just not even worthy of them. Yeah, donkeys are kind of cute and fun. Kind of like the donkey.
0: You ever smell the donkey? Are you sure they're cute and fun?
1: They don't smell great. Huh? But that's not their fault.
0: You sure they're cute and fun?
1: You don't have to take shots at donkeys for not smelling good. What
0: you
1: do you care? You can't even
0: you've
1: smell
0: never done
1: anything.
0: A donkey kick in the exercise room, Saul? Because I stretch
1: have.
0: And warm up? Yeah.
1: Yeah.
0: Oh, you think donkeys are just fun? And just
1: definitely want to stick with kicks and not other types of things that donkeys could do.
0: Sure.
1: Yep. Anyway.
0: This league just never stops, man. And then tonight we get another piece of amazing data in this game. Like the Rams, we've hardly talked about that. Like this is... For everything that the Rams were supposed to be, you know who actually has looked and played that way? San Francisco.
1: Yeah.
0: I mean, San Francisco is the one that got Bosa and San Francisco back and got Mike Evans and got Fred Warner and George Kittle back and all their guys, Trent Williams signed back. And like, you know, all of that hype about the Rams and a healthy Christian McCaffrey, like they are right there, those 49ers with you.
1: You think Aaron Donald plays tonight?
0: I think he's supposed to.
1: Okay.
0: I think this is why without Myles Garrett. If maybe Miles was playing and 100%, then maybe Aaron could take a little time to ramp up. But you're going to look at the NFC West and look at what Seattle and San Francisco done and said, yeah, we'll take our time. Yeah, we'll just kind of play the long game.
6: He apparently told Jay Glazer it's go time.
1: It's go time.
0: I think he's got to play.
6: Can you believe next Sunday, they're on Sunday night, so they get three primetime games to start the season.
1: Yeah, they're the best team ever.
6: Of course, yeah.
1: As you know.
0: I'm kind of feeling a pulled groin for Aaron Donald tonight.
1: You think so?
0: Kind of what happens to 35-year-olds.
1: Goes right to the groin?
0: Take a three-year break, yeah. I'm not going to say hammy, that'd be too mean, but yeah, I think he's going to have soft tissue. Like, oh yeah, it's go time. Until it's not.
1: Until it's not. All right. Going to be go time for us with Mike McDonald coming up in 20 minutes right after everything you need to know next.
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1: Up the middle, four, he breaks loose, into the end zone, that's the ball game.
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18: 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The only downside? Our kids' friends are coming over way more often than we'd like. Hey, Jaden, Braden, Zayden, come on in, you guys. Luke, what's up, buddy? How's baseball going? I've got the game streaming in the den. Maybe you can pick up some pointers before we take on Kennedy next week. Ashley A, Ashley D, Ashley P, is this for a group project again? Because last time it looked a lot like high-speed reality TV research. Hey, Kristen!

0: three receivers to his right. Here comes the rush. Brissett just gets it away. Ball's up for grabs. Ball is intercepted. It's Love, a sliding interception.
1: That's a great catch.
2: So good, man. Unbelievable catch. Get his hands underneath it. Unbelievable range. We talk about outfielders and center fielders with their range. And then a terrific rush. So they create that one-on-one. You hear Rabe say, three receivers to the right. So they get their one-on-one. But the rush by Hall is so good. The body contact by Job is so good and so legal, pushing him to the sideline and taking him really out of the throw. And then it was just a matter of, can he get his hands underneath the ball?
1: I think one of the cool things, Brock, just to add on to your point, Hall affected that throw, and as you said, Job affected that route so much that watching just the TV copy in live, like, what do you mean it was intercepted?
2: Right.
1: Like, the ball was nowhere near the receiver. It was like
2: just sent us this,
1: 10 yards away from him.
2: Yeah, this, and I'm going to read these to McDonald here in 10 minutes or so. Like, the Seahawks defense against downfield throws this season per Next Gen Stats. So, you know, throws of probably 15 to 20 or more.
1: Okay.
2: They are 25% completion rate, 22 yards passing per game, 3.7 yards an attempt, no touchdowns, four picks, and a 2.8 passer rating. All of those are first in the NFL.
1: Wow. Yeah, I'm curious, what does it mean to be downfield?
2: Usually that's going to be, I'm going to say, 15 to 20 yards.
1: So really?
2: You can think about all of those.
1: No, there's no way they're giving up 1 in 4 throws of that distance. Well, maybe. I guess that could be. 1 in 4?
2: And maybe thrown only 8 times this year.
1: Maybe they've given up 2. Yeah, that might make sense. All right, I'll buy that. It's been incredible. The defense has been great. Ian, sorry, let me use cut 5, because Mike really liked how the defense recovered after, you know, giving up a touchdown and maybe a little bit of an uncharacteristic drive there.
3: Yeah, we had some uncharacteristic communication in, not issues, but just, you know, we just weren't ahead of plays as much as we should have been. So we really, I think it was just a matter of taking a deep breath and, you know, realigning and then just keep playing. You know, we didn't have to, made a couple adjustments in terms of setting the front, things like that. And they ran a run that they hadn't shown yet, so we had to adjust to that. But other than that, keep finding solutions and guys kept playing.
2: 10 or more air yards, according to Next Gen Stats.
1: Okay.
2: So a downfield pass is any pass of 10 or more air yards.
1: That starts to make more sense. And
2: they're giving up a 2.8 passer rating.
1: That's pretty incredible. Yes. That really is. All right, they're 2-0. They go to Washington, D.C. on Sunday to take on the Commanders, who lost Jaden Daniels. He's not expected to be able to go. I mean, look, again, good for the Seahawks, bummer for the NFL. Like, Jaden Daniels has the chance to be a really fun part of this league, and unfortunately, second year now of just not being able to be healthy.
2: Yeah, I think everybody looked at him in college, the number of times that he would run, and I'd be like, how does he do this?
1: Yeah.
2: He's so thin. The Arizona State, Lyle Goldstein, Sun Devils, he was the thinnest quarterback I had ever seen be that good. He was that smooth, that electric. He played in the SEC and ran for like 1,200 yards in the SEC and did it his rookie year with seemingly almost no harm, and now back-to-back years, a dislocated non-throwing elbow, bad deal.
1: Doesn't seem like Sam is going to be ready to play by Sunday, but we'll ask Mike for a little more clarification here. Cut 9 sounds like maybe he's actually closer than you might think.
3: No, I mean, we're optimistic. We'll see. I mean, I think there's a chance that he comes back and practices at some point. But I think, everything's kind of, the timetable has shifted quite drastically, frankly, in, what is that, like 10 days or whatever? So we got 3 more days, you know, we got 30% of that time to kind of see where it's going between now and Wednesday. So
2: we'll see.
1: We'll see. We'll ask him more. We'll get a little more.
2: I didn't see any ginger walk. I didn't see a ginger.
1: We'll ask Mike in 10 minutes.
4: Here's the second thing you need to know.
1: There's been so much to hate about this Mariners season. The one thing to like, I think, has been Lance Montez and what he's done since being called up. Those home runs are prodigious. The one on Friday night, just a blast. He's a monster.
2: What a great word.
1: Thank you.
2: Prodigious.
1: They've been prodigious blasts.
2: So good.
1: Yeah, they really are. But then Saturday, Brock, you got the exact opposite. You got the sloppy play and defensive errors and all of it. As they blow a 3-0 lead, here's what Dan said afterwards.
5: You know, certainly the first run was,

0: you know, it was a tough one to take, but still had a good, you know, a decent lead at that point. But, I think a lot of contact on their part that was on the ground, and we were able to knock it down, but not able to make a play. Those are always tough when, you know, especially in this ballpark when, they get some traffic out there and able to take advantage of it.
1: Let me translate. Made some really dumb errors. We're not athletic enough. JP can't move well enough, unfortunately, at this age and stage to get outs on ground balls. So they piled a bunch of those together. And because of it, we didn't sweep them and stay alive. We took 2 of 3, went 4-5 on a 9-game road trip that we needed to go 7-2 on. And they had every right and every reason and every opportunity to go 7-2.
2: That's right. I think that's what's so gross about the whole thing. 5 back, 6 to play. So I think the magic number, because they have the tiebreaker with the Rangers, I think the magic number is 3 to be eliminated. That's how I read it, but I could be wrong about that.
1: By the way, Cade yesterday was
2: filthy.
1: He lowered his ERA from 5.3 to 4.18. I think his whip went from like 1.5 to 1.2. That
2: good.
1: Was dynamic hitting.
2: Unfortunately, Andrés Muñoz leaving with a knee injury, and because it's been kind of a problem for a little while, it makes you wonder whether or not he could get shut down here for the rest of the year.
3: Here's the third thing you need to know.
2: Huskies win, Cougs win. I mean, they played Eastern Washington and Duquesne, so yeah. Kraken win with their kids playing against other teams.
1: $100
2: kids.
1: If you tell me what Duquesne's mascot is.
2: The Devils.
1: I don't know. Are they? They might be. I have no idea.
2: Hold on. I want my $100. I want my $100.
4: They're the Dukes.
2: Oh, damn it.
1: So close.
2: Here's the thing. I saw it on TV, and I knew it was a D word. Dukes. Okay. Damn it.
1: $5. What's Eastern Washington's mascot?
2: The Eagles.
1: There we go. Okay.
2: I know. Come on. That's not right, bro. Come on.
1: Oh, who were the two Eastern Washington Eagles playing on the field yesterday?
2: Cooper Kupp and the guy used to be with the Niners, Kendrick Bourne.
1: Way to go.
2: Am I at $100 yet?
1: You know what? You're so ready for this McDonald's interview.
2: I am. Way to go. I'm locked in. That's everything you need to know. I am locked in, Brock. Time for us to talk to Mike McDonald. We're going to do it like we do every week after all of these wins, 12 of them now in a row. We'll talk to the coach next.
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2: Hey, Mike Salk here. 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
2: Coach McDonald, who should be with us momentarily, Brock, as we wrap up another Brock and Salk show following yet another Seahawks win, 12 of them now in a row, including the postseason. The record is 21, which the Patriots did in 03 and 04. And so, you know, I don't know whether you're going to get there or not, but to do it with your backup quarterback for the last couple weeks obviously continues to just show all of the things that this team is capable of. And I just think that's a really cool part of the story.
1: Yeah. And to watch Drew play the way he played in these two games, and especially yesterday with a week of work and the reps under his belt and the communication and everything. So, yeah, he is a backup quarterback, but he's been playing like the best quarterback in the league. I mean, and that's not hyperbole. That's where he measures what stat you want. Completion percentage, touchdowns, interceptions, passer rating, expected play out. Like, what do you want? Because all of those numbers fit what your eye see, which is like he's hardly missed a throw.
2: Well, what a perfect way to start, Brock, as we sit down with Coach McDonald.
0: This is the Mike McDonald Show, presented by your Carrier Heating and Cooling dealers, exclusively on the home of the Seahawks, Seattle Sports.
2: There he is, Coach McDonald, sitting down with us for another one of these interviews after a win. There's 12 of them now in a row. Pretty incredible. Can we start with Drew Locke? What did you make of Drew yesterday?
21: Oh, man, he was awesome. He was great. It was great. It was great football. More like a classic Drew performance. Just had some swag, decisiveness, you know, confidence. Made some really, smart, aggressive throws, you know, like.
2: So those two things can be different, right? There's a school of thought, I think, amongst people that if it's smart, it's not necessarily aggressive. And hearing him talk last week about, you know, not putting the ball in harm's way, you could have a concern, right, that he's going to play too many checkdowns, not be aggressive. It didn't seem like any of that happened for him at all. How did you talk through balancing those two things with him?
21: I didn't.
2: Does anybody? Is it just?
21: We don't coach any of our players yet. Nah. It's all throughout the week, and there's a process throughout the week. And I think Jake and TP and Brian did a great job. Sam, you know, working through the process. But Drew knows what we expect from our quarterback play, and nothing. It doesn't. I mean, it honestly doesn't change from Sam to Drew. I mean, or if Jalen played, you know. So that's how we treated it. You know, so just my job is to support him. And be in his corner. That's my job. I don't need to be coaching footwork or whatever. He'd be like, "What are you coaching me on footwork for?"
1: Hard Knocks can be a little sneaky because we don't know how it's all put together, and they did an amazing job, but we don't know all of it, right? Got to be careful to lead to any conclusions with just what we watch. But there was a lot of time shown with you in the QB room, with you chatting with Sam and with Drew and Jalen Milroe, all your quarterbacks. How much of your work week do you spend connecting with those guys still, Mike?
21: It's a little different in season. I felt like in camp, this is a point of emphasis I wanted to have was in the off season. Just try to spend more time with those guys. And again, Jake and Tyson have been great, like asking me to come in and hang out whenever I want, whenever I can or whenever I want. But it was just a fun room to be in. Outside of them going through the script review, that was kind of. Anytime they're going through the script, they'd be like, "All right, I'll see you guys later." But if they're like talking through plays, or if they're, you know, and then at the end of the meetings, you know, that's when Coop pops in, and it's a good opportunity just to kind of connect and, you know, talk about defensive stuff and offensive stuff, and you know, it was fun. You know, those are great guys, and like you feel it's a great example of how we want our team to operate. It's loose and focused and supportive. Like there's a synergy there, and you know, I learned from them, you know, which is cool. It benefits me just as much as I hopefully them. I mean, probably more me, like understanding what we're seeing and what we're coaching and how that translates, you know, frankly, to what our opponents are looking at. And so it's a symbiotic thing. It's pretty cool.
2: One of the things that jumps out watching Drew from the TV copy is just his level of feistiness and confidence on the field.
21: Yeah, definitely.
2: Do you feel that as a group when he's out there?
21: Yeah, for sure. For sure. That's kind of what we've referenced when we've said, like, hey, you can play within our system and be your style of quarterback. It's kind of the expectations. Like, be you out there. You know, now, I mean, there's parameters, right? I mean, there's principles of how we want to play, but maybe that's a principles methods thing, but I think that's a great example of just like him. You know, that's his personality of how he plays quarterback. We love it. Different than Sam's, different than Jalen's, but still Seahawk football. You know, that's what, and that's what it takes to win games.
1: What went into the operation being so much cleaner week two offensively with all the pre-snap stuff?
21: Yeah, I think when we went back and met last week, I didn't get the feeling that it was like some jacked up thing that, oh God, we need to completely change all the things in panic. It was, okay, it was a thing here, it's a thing there. There's some things throughout the week process-wise that we dialed in and put a little bit more stress on our operation and practice, and the guys did a great job. So I think it's a kind of all hands on deck solving a finding solutions rather than a panic thing, and it definitely showed. You know, I thought Drew's in command. I thought, you know, we had a couple things with the with the headset, which happens sometimes. So we got to be ready for that moving forward. But outside of that, it was pretty clean.
2: I heard you talk about Julian Love after the game and all the things you like about him as a player, and it dawns on me that you inherited him here, right? I mean, he was here before you got here. Do you remember when you first kind of learned about Julian and started, you know, getting to know him and what jumped out to you and why he's still here and doing all the things that he's doing for your defense?
21: Yeah, sure. We knew about Julian before. I mean, you know, him going through the draft process, and then you know, they played in New York, which was kind of a similar defense of what we were asking them to do. Now that they executed a little differently than we do, but so I had an awareness of like the things he was able to do because they were moving around. He was playing dime, he was playing safety, he was doing all the things. And then he did that again here when he came here. And then I think it's a great example of like the alignment that we have with John and our personnel folks. Of, you know, we start talking about what types of players are already in the building, and then the skill sets that we're looking for in our defense. I mean, Julian could play in any system, first of all. I mean, let's be honest about that. But it became very clear very quickly that, you know, this guy has the skill sets to be, you know, a foundational player for us on our defense. So, yeah, it was exciting. You know, I remember being excited about the role that he's going to have and the things that he could be able to do.
2: How about the personality? We don't really get to know guys, but certainly listening to him, his communication skills, seems like a brilliant guy and a great leader and a great teammate.
21: Yeah.
2: You couldn't have known all that coming in.
21: I didn't know him like personally, but I think both of us have, I think like our coaching staff and Julian is, again, it's been a growing process for both of us. I think he would say that he's grown a lot in terms of his approach and like what he does on a daily basis, as well as how we coach him and how we get him going. But I think it shows, like, no matter like where you're coming from or the background, like if you come here and you have the work ethic that Julian does, I mean, him being incredibly smart, you know, helps a lot. But like, you can take your game to another level, and he's done that, man. He's just played tremendous football since he's got here, which is really great. But he's really smart. You know, he's kind of a linchpin in our secondary. I mean, we have several guys like this, but Julian's definitely one of the leaders of being ahead of plays. You know, and there's a couple of plays like yesterday where, you know, I'm thinking like, hey, we can be better. You know, we need to be better earlier in games, playing ahead of things. And but he's the type of guy that'll acknowledges it, and then we attack the heck out of it, and we move forward, and we're better because of it. So, yeah, he's pretty awesome.
1: That's a perfect lead in to this question, and you can shoot me down like John Bon Jovi, Blaze of Glory, if I'm way off base on this, Coach. Please do. But when you say being ahead of plays, I was telling Salkin a little takeaways an hour ago. I said there's a difference between knowing the why. We hear that a lot, like, oh, we got to know our why. I think actually Jim Harbaugh in his presser yesterday after a tough loss, like, we're going to really discover our why. There's that, and that's cool. But to be ahead of plays, don't you also need to know their answers? Because it strikes me watching quarterbacks play against this system, it's like, dang, they know my answer. If we, you know, in this protection or this blitz or this pressure, like, the ball's likely going to spit here, like, kind of knowing their answer. Doesn't that help you be, as you said, kind of ahead of plays? Is that sensible?
21: For sure. Yeah, for sure. Yeah, that's exactly what I'm talking about. We call them looks to own on defense, but there's only so many things you can do with 11 guys. You know, once you start putting people in places, well, now that starts eliminating things that you can do. You know, so I mean, you name a position, tell them to put them in a spot on the field. Well, you can only do so many things from whatever spot. So you start kind of putting those things together from, you know, one guy's here and one guy's there. Okay, well, now we've narrowed down the menu a lot. Now you know how we've been attacked in the past, you know, and you kind of cross-reference that with, like, with what their core competencies are and things that they like to do. Okay, well, that takes some high-powered processing. That's the type of stuff that Julian can do, you know, that's the type of stuff that, you know, really all three levels of our defense can do, which is really cool, and our coaches do a great job of coaching that and making it really clear.
1: I think you said to me, Saul, last week, that's exhausting. As we started to have that conversation, right? You were like, isn't that exhausting? And I'm like, well, yeah, but isn't that why you all meet the way you meet and do your walkthroughs the way you do your walkthroughs and have to have, I mean, isn't that where so much of that is built through the practice week and the guys wanting to do all of that exhaustive work?
21: Yeah, it could be a trap. Like, you know, you have a lot of time to meet. And so there's a big responsibility on our coaches. And again, I think they do a tremendous job of keeping it focused. You know, you can tell them everything and they might not get anything, you know, so it needs to be sequential and targeted and have meaning. And, you know, we used to do meetings where, like, we used to be like, the whole defense needs to be in there all the time. Well, yeah, we're going to start together every meeting. But there's some things the D-line does not care about the secondary.
1: Oh, really?
21: And vice versa.
5: I don't know.
21: And you can lose them really quickly.
5: Jaron made that pretty clear. said that he had no idea what you meant when you said, like, a boa constrictor. He's like, I don't know what that means.
21: Well, if he said that, then that's bad communication.
1: Oh, you want to hear that cut? No, we got it for you.
5: No, you don't have to throw Jaron under the bus.
21: No, I'd love to.
1: It's great because Leonard Williams
5: was like, this is what Mike means. We're like a boa constrictor. And Jaron was like, I don't know.
21: I wasn't
5: means.
21: In there for that meeting.
5: Yeah.
1: Cut 22.
7: I don't know. They've been having all these words, man. Look, I just know that we need to go out there and play fast, physical football, you know, sound football. 12 is one. We just need to be dominant in everything we do.
5: He got 12 is one.
21: There's some good words in there.
5: Yeah.
21: Yes. The bone trickster.
5: Yeah.
1: No.
21: So good. That's awesome.
1: Isn't that, though, a beautiful picture? Seriously, like Leonard, like, yeah, man, he described it perfectly. They play the same D-line. They're in the same meeting room. But that's kind of cool to what you said about the QB earlier. You got to be who you are, right? I don't want all robots all being the same way. And I don't know, Coach, I feel like that epitomizes guys being who they are and what they are and what they bring.
21: Yeah, that's awesome.
5: You said to Chris Myers, I guess, he mentioned it during the broadcast, that you've got a lot of guys who don't look like they do the job that they do. I thought it was a really interesting phrase. I'm glad he relayed it.
21: Yeah, I mean, we got Nicky,
5: what does that mean?
21: We got Nicky Manwari rushing off the edge. You know, Drake Thomas is one of our best edge setters. Devin Witherspoon plays linebacker, basically, on first and second down. I mean, that's pretty cool.
1: Yes.
21: You know.
5: Does that give you an advantage?
21: Yeah, for sure. Yeah. I mean,
1: it's like a second baseman that hits 40 bombs.
21: It's it's we have the ability to play different things without having to change people, which is really cool. Mm-hmm. This is not just me sitting in a corner, you know, writing in a book about what we want to do. This is like a massive alignment coming from our players to learn different skills, or coaches being on the same page to get things taught on a week-to-week basis. And, you know, you can line a guy. I mean, you can put me on the edge, and I'm going to get my butt kicked, you know. So, like, you know, if you're going to ask somebody to do this, something that they're not used to doing, well, they better be trained up. And so our coaches and our players really bought in on that process of being able to get that type of stuff done.
1: All right, we're going to have a little fun now because the X's and O's stuff, you got to be careful. We don't want to give away too many trade secrets. But we can celebrate guys that we have never asked you about. And in a couple of years, we've never asked you about this guy. And it was so cool to see the whole team celebrate him yesterday. And that was the guy you gave the game ball to, and Coach Benton.
21: Yeah.
1: 10-minute drive, 17 plays, 16 of them runs, 70 yards, run after run after run. Can you tell us? We don't even know. Like, he's, I don't think, wants to be out in front. You made him get out in front. You made him speak to the team. Who is Coach Benton?
21: Oh, man. He's He's a foundational guy for our program. What I love about JB is like, there's no like pretense to what he does. It's just, I'm just going to coach the heck out of my guys. And just like, he coaches everybody, man. And it's with a high standard, but it's with, I'm with you and I'm going to give you the solutions and I'm going to train you, you know, and it's positive, but it's also, there's a standard, you know, and I think the players love that. And so it's just so steady. He's like such a cool personality too. Like just like, I wouldn't call it laid back, but like, he's kind of got all these like hidden like talents about him. He plays guitar. I mean, he does, you know, he's just a pretty rad guy, you know? And I think, another person that like very authentic and that really resonates with our players, you know, and that's resonating with the whole team. You know, I mean, it wasn't me that forced him to get out there. Like I gave it to the offensive line. I'm trying to look to see who to give it to. And like, everybody's pointing at JB to give him the ball. And I'm like, oh, that makes perfect sense. Let's give JB the ball, you know? And then like the defense is asking for a speech from him, you know, like they want to hear from him. So like that,
3: I thought he wanted to speak. No, it seemed like he was demanding the microphone. I really wanted to.
21: No, that was cool. I mean, you get like that. I'm hopefully that was a cool moment for him, but he definitely deserves it. And I know the offensive line was really excited for him. So, I mean, those were the cool moments that like, you know, you're gonna remember stuff like that for a long time. That was awesome.
3: How proud are you watching them 10-minute drive just running the ball over and over again down their throat?
21: It was great. It was, I mean, in real time, it was something that we've really focused on in the off season. We do like long drive drill. I mean, we're trying to, you know, extend these drives where we score on like, you know, double digit type drives was something really great to see. And how we finished runs. I mean, there's a couple runs out there. I'm like out on the numbers yelling at the guys to push piles and stuff. But that was really cool. It was great job by our staff getting to different runs. You know, Manuel Wilson shouted. We were down to the one back, and he's just grinding it out there. And then it was great to finally run the ball in the red zone, which was something that I think we need to, you know, focus on moving forward.
3: Can we make sure we just check in on some of these injuries? I'm sorry, Rock. I just want to make sure we do, since I know there's a lot of people out there curious about some of these guys, starting with, Sam Bradford. How's Sam doing?
21: Sam Bradford.
3: Did I say Sam Bradford? Oh, my God. Sam Darnold. Sorry. That's the quarterback of the Seahawks. Is that Sam Darnold still? What the hell's wrong with me? That's what you get for doing a show this early in the morning. Tell me about Sam Darnold and his health, because nobody cares about Sam Bradford.
21: I'd say, well, no update from yesterday, but he's going to do his work today, and then I think we'll see Wednesday. I'm not like hiding or trying to be like, you know, a certain type of way. I'm just telling you, like, it's just, let's see if he can practice. If he's able to practice on Wednesday or not. If he's not, then he won't practice.
3: I mean, is there a chance he could play this week?
21: There is a chance, yeah.
3: Okay. The reason I said Bradford is because literally in my notes here, I have Sam, Bradford, because I was going to ask you about Anthony Bradford, not Sam Bradford. How close was he? Could we see him this week?
21: Not sure where they'd be. Unfortunately, he had a setback in practice. So we're getting the returns on how well this weekend. It's one of the reasons we kept him back was so we could really attack his rehab, and we'll see how AB's doing. But no, I haven't got an update on AB this morning on where he is.
3: How about the guys in game, starting with Jadarian Price?
21: No update on JD. It's some technical term for somewhere up in your shoulder, but it's intact and nothing serious, it doesn't seem like.
1: Charbonnet's practice window, is he a possibility to see that opened up on Wednesday?
21: Do not know that. Sorry, okay. Brock.
1: Oh, that's all right.
21: I don't know.
1: Okay.
21: But that's something that we need to start dialing in here pretty soon.
1: Anybody else get banged up coming out of the game?
21: There's a couple guys where we're like getting some extra tests, so we'll see on that. But I know it's kind of ominous, but I just I'd rather have a more accurate timetable. I'll probably have a more accurate timetable either this afternoon on Wednesday on a guy or two.
1: Gotcha. And you play two guards. I mean, Bradford's a big man, so it takes a couple of them to replace his presence. How did those two guys come out of it? And just from a play, not even an injury standpoint.
21: Yeah, I mean, I'm interested to see what our offensive staff says, but I saw some really good things out of both guys. I thought both had some really good plays, and both played really hard. So exciting stuff from our offensive line. That was really cool.
5: Mora was really impressed with the way you went back to Jadarian after the fumble, that you know, continued to stick with him. How important is that with a young player to kind of help the confidence after a tough moment like that?
21: I don't even think it was a discussion. It was just, you know, he knows that he's got to make it right, and we got to take care of, we got to, as someone holding the football right now, we need to be better. Frankly, there's two balls on the ground. We had a couple like quarterback center exchange to the halfback things with the balls in jeopardy a little bit, where we really need to focus, especially in like a 4-minute situation. So, that's a point of focus, you know, moving forward. But the ball's been in jeopardy a little bit too much these first two games. So, but it doesn't mean he's gonna stop carrying the ball. You know, he knows, we trust him.
1: I know you were asked about the 12s and the travel. Now that you have a flight home, I'm sure you saw them at the airport and outside the place celebrating the bus. And as you guys come back into the building, can you quantify in any way what that does mean to you, the staff, the players, the organization?
21: It'd be tough to quantify. I mean, Arizona's coming off a win with a big change going on with their coaching staff. Like, they got a lot of new things going on there, and they came in with a lot of confidence. And that is good. I mean, that's a good football team. I mean, they like, you don't just win first games. Like, you don't just win games by accident. You know, like, that's a talented roster. It's a really good coaching staff, executed at a high level. And I think that, you know, and they were fired up going to the game, as they should be. And the 12s really provided a spark for us to have the energy. I think like that gave us a boost in the game, which is just, you can't quantify that. Like, it's a thing that you feel. So it's definitely real. And then to be able to celebrate with them, you know, on the road, man, it's so cool. You know, the guy, like the 12s hang around later and seeing the guys, and our players do a tremendous job of like seeking them out and like, you know, talking to kids and stuff. I think that's really important. And that's kind of the purpose behind the whole thing, right? Is connecting, bringing people together, which is cool.
5: 25 minutes, we didn't even mention JSN. And that's just because I'm running out of questions to ask you about him every week. He just does something absurd.
21: Yeah.
5: 155 yards. So I'm not even going to ask you about him. We're done. We're done with the show. We've got to move on. So maybe we'll ask you two JSN questions next week. He was obviously pretty phenomenal yesterday. So, Mike, thank you. 2-0 on your way to Washington, D.C., and we'll talk to you next Monday.
21: All right.
5: Congratulations.
21: Thanks, guys.
5: Brock, we'll be back tomorrow morning. Daniel Jeremiah on the show. Jeff Passan on the show. We'll see you at 6 a.m. Until then, hey.
1: Barn.
5: See you, everybody.
1: AJ. Barn.

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1: The Seahawks improved to 2-0 on the season after defeating the Cardinals in Arizona over the weekend. Drew Locke filling in for an injured Sam Darnold this week, 19-26 for 235 and 3 touchdowns, all to JSN. It was JSN's first 3-touchdown game of his career. He's had 3 games previously with 2 touchdowns. The Seahawks are one of 8 teams to remain perfect on the season. The New York Giants have a chance to join that list tonight. They're taking on the Rams for Monday Night Football. It'll be the debut of Aaron Donald, who's been out of the NFL for the past 2 seasons. He's expected to be on a snap count for LA.
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1: Here we go now. The Seahawks dominate the Cardinals in the desert. 3 things we learned in Seattle's Week 2 win. You can join this conversation, 866-979-3776. It's a Reaction Monday, powered by the Snoqualmie Casino and Hotel. Bump, let's start reacting. I want to start with like just the 3 things we learned, but I'm just going to jump right into what a win for Seattle. I mean, never in doubt, but what a win.
3: Nah, I appreciated the Cardinals coming out swinging, though. Mm-hmm. I wanted to see that. I wanted McBride. He was talking his talk. J-Love went to tackle him one time. They exchanged words. He scored a touchdown. And then I'm getting really good at reading lips.
1: Oh, really?
3: And on the sideline, he was like, F these MFers. Let's get them. And I'm like, ooh, bring the smoke, McBride.
1: Okay.
3: I'm like, all right, let's do it. Bring that smoke. And they came out and did exactly what I thought. Everything underneath, and they didn't have an explosive, one explosive play at the end of the game for 18 yards. But other than that, everything was like 9 yards. They came out and the defense gave them that underneath stuff. And I'm like, all right, let's do this. Offense comes out. Obviously that big play to JSN got things going. You thought they were going to get rolling. I like that there was some adversity in that first half. You go into the tunnel, tied at 7-7. Then come out in the second half and it's just domination. This defense is something special. Drew Lock standing in the pocket. Making some great throws, and Emmanuel Wilson doing his thing, 91 or 90 plus rushing yards. It was a team effort. I know JSN is going to get a lot of the love.
1: Yes.
3: But it was a team effort.
1: Some wild numbers from this one. JSN, speaking of getting a lot of that love, it is deserved. He had 155 yards in this one. It doesn't even matter that 82 came from one play, because first of all, you got to make the play. You got to do the double move to get open. But also, it's still on top of that, adding another many yards there. So 155 for JSN. More than the Cardinals' entire offense at 151. Next one, the single longest pass play allowed from the Seahawks defense, 9 yards. Bump, is that an explosive play?
3: No.
1: It's not. The Arizona Cardinals gained 53 yards on their lone touchdown drive, meaning the Seahawks defense allowed just 98 yards from Arizona over the rest of the game. And finally, the Seahawks have limited opponents to 214 net yards per game and 3.8 yards per play. The yards per play total is best in the league. 214 net yards is second best behind the Jets, whose defensive line has helped them to 1-1 start. Okay, let's go to some of what we learned. You guys can join this, 866-979-3776. Bump, one thing you learned in the Seahawks Week 2 win.
3: I learned that it is fair to expect JSN to go for 1,700 again.
1: Oh, I like that.
3: I didn't think he would come out and have 122 to start, 155 to follow it up. Three touchdowns, something he's never done. He's already ahead of schedule when it comes to what he did last year. He had like 106 and then like a buck 20, I think. No, he's ahead of the game. I still don't think, I mean, the odds are still against him that he goes for 1,700, but the start that he's had to the season has been ridiculous, man. And it doesn't matter who's quarterback. He's going to find a way to get open. And it's funny watching the defense respect JSN. Like, it's third and seven, and they got a cushion on him. They're sitting at seven, backpedaling to 12, 13. He's running their curl at the sticks, and it's the first down. He's a threat. You see the way that they play him. He beat Buda Baker twice, manned up for touchdowns. Mm-hmm. Buda Baker, one of the best safeties in the game. Been in the game 10 years. Been a while, but he's just impressive, man. He's smooth. He did do something that I haven't seen in a while. What's just that? A blatant drop going across the middle of the field. Oh, just drops the football. But then they go right back to him the next play, and he catches it. I know, but JSN, man, I think that it's fair to expect another great season from him.
1: I do want to say, I think that heading into this season, a lot of what we heard, and you have been about it, a lot of what we heard has been JSN accounted for 36% of the target share, which is the most of any wide receiver since 2012, when Calvin Johnson obviously did that in his record-setting season. And so much of what people have said, anytime we've had an analyst on, is like, well, you just can't have that again. Mm-hmm. You simply can't. And your stance, and I want to credit you for this, is going back early spring when we were talking about this with analysts, was always, look, I like the weapons the Seahawks have, but it is not a bad thing. It's being framed as a bad thing that JSN had 36% of the targets. And you kept saying, it's not a bad thing. It's how you won that year. But like, you don't have to frame it as something that's a negative about your team.
3: No, it's a luxury to have a player like JSN.
1: Right.
3: You want your number one receiver to have 120 plus targets, right? You want to be able to feature him in your offense. And I think that because the Hawks have never really had a receiver like this, at least current fans, back in the day, you got Steve Largent, it's hard for them to believe that he can keep getting away with this when clearly you can. And it's not just because of him. It's because of the offense. It's because when you layer routes, when you have a guy going to the flat, you got a guy over the top, you sneak him across the middle, defenses have to respect what else is going on around him. Yeah, he's going to be a focal point. The safety's going to cheat to his side and make sure that he stays on top of him. But you're playing against human beings.
1: Yep.
3: They're going to make mistakes, and JSN exploits it.
1: What I learned, and I know that this is for everyone, Drew Lock would be a starter for a few teams around the NFL. Mm-hmm. After watching what the Falcons have had to do without Michael Penix, now without Tua Tagovailoa, then benching Cooper Kupp and turning to Strand, like, they are in trouble. Mm-hmm. Lock would be a huge upgrade for that team right now. What I'm not going to do, someone was telling me to like apologize for Lock. I'm not going to apologize for wondering what life would look like without Sam Darnold if they had to go a month or even a month and a half without it. By the way, we did get an update from Mike McDonald. We'll get to that a bit later in the show. It's good. Drew's the backup. Don't be mad at me. Mike McDonald made him the backup. But backup situations, much like starting situations in the league, are not all equal. Your backup is one of, I think we can all say even prior to this game, the best backups in the league. And on Sunday, he played like one of the better quarterbacks in the league. Not a single interception. Drew understood the assignment. Have to protect the football. But he didn't just enter the game playing cautiously and carefully. He looked amazing. Shout out to Drew Lock.
3: Yeah, Drew was good. When he was blitzed, he was 6-for-7, 44 yards and a touchdown, handled it, right? When he wasn't blitzed, 13 of 19, 70 yards, two touchdowns, and 191 yards. He did what he was supposed to do. There wasn't really a throw that that got me shook.
1: Right. It's like last week, lucky.
3: Last week, there was a throw against New England that I thought, all right, he got away with that. He got lucky. Mm-hmm. This week, no, I didn't feel that. And the confidence that he plays with. And there are times, too, where you know, there's a defender right in his face and he stands in there. There's a throw to Arroyo going across the middle. Defender right in his face, all arm. You stand in there, you make the throw. He's just a calm cat, man. And I think the team rallied behind him. But when you have the defense that you're dealing with, I mean, goodness gracious, these guys, the blitz rate went down this week. Last week, they blitzed around 28 to 30% of the time. Got, two sacks, three interceptions. This week, only 19% of the time. Not bad. Jacoby Brissett was 2-for-6 when pressure being blitzed. 9 yards, one interception. Like, they're still finding ways to get after this quarterback. And again, one of my keys, if you look at my Seahawks stuff, one of my keys was to make Jacoby Brissett prove him. Prove it. You've had a great start to your career with the Cardinals. 13 straight games, 200 yards, one touchdown at least. Last week you did your thing against the Chargers, but this is not the Chargers. So one of my keys were, you have to make Jacoby Brissett prove it. And how do you do that? You shut down that run and you say, all right, now you got to throw that football. 28 straight games now.
1: Yeah.
3: The Hawks have not allowed a 100-yard rusher.
1: Which is crazy. Absolutely insane. Someone said, I can't believe the Falcons bench Cooper Kupp. Cooper Rush, not Kupp. You guys know what I'm saying. It's live radio. They sound the same. I know it's Cooper Rush. Cooper Kupp was not benched, thankfully. Something else you learned in this one. Anything? Here's the thing. I want to challenge both of us to have one for the defense here. I don't know that I learned anything. You do? Okay. Because mm-hmm. I'm like, I knew the defense would be great. They've looked great. What did you learn about the defense?
3: I learned that Spoon, from what I saw, right, he pretty much can play linebacker. He is the smallest linebacker in the NFL. And it's like they're still finding new ways to use Spoon. If you're just looking down and you've seen him on that second level, you might just assume, okay, he's the nickel in this situation. No, there are times where he's lined up as a linebacker, blitzing the A and the B and getting after the quarterback. I'm finding that they are still finding new ways to use old personnel.
1: Mm.
3: And I think that is creative, and it's fun to watch.
1: Did you notice anything? It's okay. If not, I'm kind of springing it on you. Anything outside of Spoon or even going back to week one in a new way to use old personnel where you were like, I'm curious to see how this evolves, even if it was a snap or two?
3: No, not really.
1: Yeah.
3: I think everything else was pretty much. You know what was funny, though, is that before the game, they said, look, we're only going to use Nick Emanuori in passing situations. That was false. Because this is how the game goes. Me and the guys were talking about it. Paul Morey, Big Ray, Brian Walsh is in our producer, NASA. Is like, you go into this game, you say, all right, this is going to be the game plan. But then things happen. Then Nick feels good. He goes, no, I'm good. Let me stay in a few more plays. Or you see a matchup that you want to exploit and Nick's the guy. He didn't get a whole bunch of snaps. And I think that was good for them, right? Mm-hmm. Making sure that, that he was good. But there was a clear run situation where I go, that ain't a pass situation, but you just kept him in there. So, you know, pushing it a little bit. Like you said, not too many snaps, but they definitely didn't stick to the script.
1: From the 425, I learned that the Hawks are a super team. I mean, I think we all knew that, but I am really encouraged to see the Seahawks not miss a step. The Broncos last year were one of the best defenses in football. You see how many tackles they missed in week one? I know not everyone watches every single game around the league, but that defense looked like a shell of itself in week one. It was very weird. Now they tightened up in week two, just like Houston. Houston allowed 36 points in week one. It was not the defense we were used to seeing. And then they tightened up in week two as well, where the offense struggled. But like the Seahawks in back-to-back weeks, I think have been the most consistent defense in the league. A couple other teams nipping their heels, but they aren't as well balanced. For instance, the Jets defense has been solid.
3: Yeah.
1: I don't think the Jets are as complete or well-rounded a team as Seattle, though. So.
3: Nice. And it's, you know, for teams like the Jets, they're in this, we've never been here before, let's prove it. Teams like the Seahawks, it isn't their mentality, but they're like, just back it up, right? This is who we are. Whereas other teams are still trying to prove their identity. It's where the Seahawks are like, this is what we do. Why would you expect anything less?
1: Joe in Bellevue echoing your sentiment about Emanuori. This is actually a little bit of what you had to say in week one. He said, I learned that Nick Emanuori is really the goo, but they can still be very good without him at full strength.
3: Yeah, they can be.
1: I think the fears of life without Nick Emanuori were probably overstated going against the Patriots in week one. I was wondering, is A.J. Brown going to be able to get a ton of opportunities against this defense short two starting safeties? The answer, no. Now and back to back.
3: Yeah, I don't think we should ever call Emanuori a safety again. He's not a safety. I know they got him on the depth chart as a safety,
1: right.
3: But he's something else.
1: What are you going to call him?
3: Well,
1: a safe backer.
3: At his position, like
1: a lefty.
3: Some defense just name that position. Like I played with some teams where they call that the star, or say it was at Monroe, the Bearcat.
1: I like Bearcat.
3: It's just a weird position, and no one knows what a Bearcat is anyway. So maybe we'll just call him the Bearcat.
1: The Bearcat.
3: Yeah.
1: Oh, I love that. Where'd Bearcat come from?
3: For Monroe, there was a boxer back in the day who was from Monroe, and he mentioned something about being a Bearcat. I don't know the full story, but yeah.
1: I like that. It combines like the fierceness and strength of a bear, but then the quickness of the cat.
3: Yeah.
1: Also, Bearcat just sounds cool. Okay, so Nick's the Bearcat.
3: He's the Bearcat.
1: That safety, that's what it's called.
3: Teams are, you know what? Schools around the state are going to hate that, because when we were beating them or they were beating us, they used to chant, what's a Bearcat? So,
1: yeah. I mean, I don't want to find out. if it's Nick Emanuori at full strength, I don't want to see a Bearcat ever in the wild. I don't want to do that. That'll mess up my offense. It's a Reaction Monday powered by the Snoqualmie Casino and Hotel. Nick Emenwari is obviously one of the Seahawks' best weapons, but that was not the great weapon on display in week two. We'll talk about how JSN is, shout out Curtis, H-I-M.
5: That's right.
1: Coming up at 10:30 right now. Let's get to Headline Rewrites.
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5: Headline number one, Jaden Daniels dislocated his elbow again in the Commanders' loss to the Cowboys. What's the real headline?
1: Is a one-arm Jaden better than two-arm Marcus Mariota? Real question the Commanders are going to have to wonder. They're clearly not playing him, but the Seahawks taking on the Commanders. This is another road game in week three.
3: Here's the problem with Daniels, and it's unfortunate. Hate seeing that go down. But if you can't even put your hand on the ground to support yourself, we got to talk to your trainers. Like, what are we doing to make sure that the muscles around that elbow are supported? Also, that thing's like an ankle now. It's going to keep popping out. Once you roll your ankle, it's going to keep popping and popping and popping. You need to brace that thing up, wrap it or something, because it wasn't nothing crazy. He's putting his hand down. I feel bad for the kid. But you're putting your hand down to support yourself. That's all bad.
1: I would like to say that is exactly how I dislocated my elbow, the same elbow when I was in college, is just bracing a fall and then having it pop out. And
3: all due respect, you're not an NFL.
1: I'm not. No. And I'm not going to pretend to be. But I'm just saying, you know, it happens to the best of us. Sometimes you break something or tear something or do whatever in a way where you're like, how'd that happen? But I absolutely agree with the second thing you said, which is it's going to keep happening over and over and over. It is clearly not a joint that is full. Like, this is the second time, third time this has happened.
3: Yeah. He's skinny as heck, though, too, man. Like, just there are things you can do to help that elbow. Let's do it.
1: Yeah. Someone said bearcats are real animals, and someone else said it's actually known that bearcats are related to foxes. Foxes are bearcats. Is a fox a bearcat? That's what we're all wondering. I was curious about the Commanders heading into the season, had some doubts about maybe what their offense would look like. Can Jaden stay healthy? They have some older weapons. You don't have Tunsil now for the season, which is a devastating loss for them. I'm actually feeling okay about this stretch

0: good. I think everyone needed to see Drew Lock do exactly what he did, because we felt like the defense was going to be able to support them, or the offense, just like they did. So, no, life is good over here. I know you want Sam Darnold. We want Sam Darnold. We want Tyle Cotter. We want Nicky Mawori, but this is just how it is.
1: Headline rewrites.
2: Headline number two, Caleb Williams carted off with a grade one hamstring injury and the Bears lost to the Vikings. What's the real headline?
3: I hate to see what the scene would have looked like if it was grade two.
2: They're doing a 21-gun salute.
3: I thought Caleb tore his Achilles. Is there a single person listening who didn't assume that he was done for the season or that it was an incredibly serious injury?
0: Yeah,
3: I thought he was done for the season.
0: Yeah, I thought he was done. This is the way he flailed down to the ground, limped off, towel over his head, getting carted off. And I'm going to give him some grace. The one grace I will give him is maybe he's never really had a major injury. I remember the first time I dislocated my finger and that thing was pointing the other way. I was losing my mind. I was like in 10th grade. They couldn't calm me down.
3: But I'm not allowed to talk about my dislocation.
0: Because I've never seen it. But now I'll dislocate it once a year and just pop it back in and we're good to go.
3: Ew.
0: So I'm going to say maybe he just never, because that happens sometimes too. Like I sprained my MCL when I was in college and I thought I tore my ACL.
3: Yeah.
0: And I'm like, I'm just freaking out, right? Because I'm already planning for the worst. So I will give him that. But once you stand up, and I've done the hammy, right? Once you stand up and you feel it's a hammy, man, walk your butt off the dang field.
3: No, he had to get carted off. He was crying. And here's the thing. If he thought in that moment, I ruptured my hamstring and my season is done, I don't blame him for getting upset, because they had such an amazing week one. There's all this promise. Ben Johnson is one of the most exciting young coaches in the league. They have all these weapons. Like, I get fearing that your season is done, but that is quite the turnaround from, oh my God, is Caleb done for the season? How heartbreaking, to Caleb might be playing in week three. By the way, there are conflicting reports about that. Ben Johnson via Adam Schefter said the expectation is Caleb Williams, quote, will likely mean some time. Meanwhile, Tom Pelissero said that Caleb Williams avoided major injury to his hamstring, test confirmed today, and the team is not ruling out that he could play Monday against the Eagles.
0: You know what song I heard this morning? And low-key, it slapped. Take Some Time to Heal. I listened to that again. I was like, we were going a little too hard on him, man. He
2: scored two touchdowns yesterday.
3: Can we find that song
0: again?
3: I just need to hear a little
0: great,
3: bit of it.
0: But his heart was in that song. It was about a breakup with wifey.
3: Yes.
0: And when we talked about healing, that popped in my head. I heard that song this morning.
3: Shout out to him.

0: It's not that bad.
1: You're right. Okay, that's enough. That's enough. Shout out Darren Waller, who got the second touchdown of the season, by the way, obviously, in week
2: balling
1: one.
2: But, too?
1: Yeah.
2: He took his time.
1: He
2: He's
1: took
2: ready.
1: His time to heal. Yep. He took his time to feel. Wow. Takes a time out. What's next?
2: Good for him.
3: Headline rewrite.
4: Headline number three, the Seahawks week four opponent, the Chargers, are 0-2 after losing to the Raiders.
1: Uh-oh.
4: A week after losing to the Cardinals. What's the real headline?
1: Yeah, it's not looking good for Justin Herbert's chances to finally win his first playoff game.
2: Yeah, Justin Herbert, the most talented, overrated quarterback in the game
1: Fair.
2: Right now. And there's no denying the physical with this dude. And there's no denying that you need a football team around you. You got to be supported. I don't think he's the type just to elevate a mediocre team. But they got some work to do. That is a weird coaching staff over there. You got Harbaugh and McDaniel. Could you imagine the conversations that are being had? But they got to find something and get it together because that division is looking good. The Broncos bounced back, almost lost to the Jags this week. The Chiefs look like they're ready to make a run. And the Raiders are 2-0. So Chargers, figure it out.
1: Did you mention that he had the same injury that someone texted in to say that?
2: What's that?
1: That Caleb had the same injury at USC?
2: No.
1: Okay, I couldn't tell if you saw that because several people texted in. So he knows what that feels like.
2: So he's felt it before. Hey, that pain tolerance just ain't it for him, man.
1: Now, if you were Caleb, do you take yourself out of week three to kind of go like, I got to make this look a little more serious?
2: Well, no, with the hammy, you got to take your time anyway.
1: Take your time to heal.
2: Take your time to heal. Because

0: it'll keep happening to you if you rush it back. But man, I've done the hammy. It ain't that it hurts. Don't get it twisted. It hurts and it'll scare you initially, but then you feel it. You're like, all right, I know what it is. Let me walk off the field.
1: It was the way it looked, though, and it was like he immediately, it looked like an Achilles. Like the play itself, it was this non-contact thing. He plants his heel down and then he pulls the same leg underneath him and is rolling over, putting no, like, if you told someone, act like you just ruptured your Achilles, that's what it would look like, and it would be very convincing.
0: But here's the thing, though. The average person listening to this right now, if you're running full speed and pulled your hammy, it'd be like someone shot you from 100 yards away,
1: true.
0: And you would drop to the ground.
1: Yeah.
0: You would drop to the ground. I know we look at these guys as warriors and masculine and be tough and all that. That scares you. The initial injury scares you. It's the aftermath that kind of got me.
1: How I would feel as a Bears fan this morning is like, yeah, everyone can kind of laugh at like the reaction he had and think that it was dramatic or say whatever they want. I would just roll with it and ignore it because ultimately your season went from feeling, if you were a Bears fan, you felt yesterday like your season was done.
0: Yep.
1: And yep. Now you're like, he might even play in week three, Maybe week four. This could be okay. So just roll with it.
0: Ain't no choice.
1: Nope. Coming up, how the Seahawks are making the most of one of the single best weapons in the league.
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3: This was just an amazing game from start to finish, just like total dominance. 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So this is the definition of complimentary football.
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1: Jackson Smith and Jigba in week 2, 9 for 11, 155 yards. That's 17.2 per reception, a long of 82, which was a touchdown. Three touchdowns. His first three touchdown game of his career, which is absolutely insane, especially considering a 1,700-yard season last year. The Seahawks have one of the best receivers in the league, and he shows no signs of slowing down. This segment is entirely about JSN and how he's kept it going. How is he staying so hot? We'll start with that first touchdown. I don't want to, like, spoil plays of the game per se, but the second play from scrimmage for Seattle Bump, JSN was wide open. And you go into that game when you're the Cardinals knowing, okay, whatever we do, guys, whatever you do, don't let JSN beat you. And it happened right away. This was JSN.
18: Double move, fake the out, you know, the corner bit. I got to watch the film. I don't know if they're in cover four or cover two, but got a wide open look and just ran the end zone.
1: I know I'm going to ask you all about this play, but we might as well start there. Just unbelievable.
0: I'll tell you, JSN, they were in cover two. That's what surprised me about Buda Baker. So he has an out and up inside of Royals running out as well. So what I did was I went back to the New England game and to look to see if they ran a double out concept. And if that's something that Buda saw on film, they said, okay, I'm going to jump this if I see a double out concept. I didn't see one double out concept with the tight end and a receiver. So I just don't know what the heck Buda Baker was looking at. They're definitely in cover two. The corner sits there, keeps outside leverage because he's forcing everything inside because he thinks he has safety help. Buda just had a brain fart. and Jason took complete advantage of it. Beautiful route too, man. It's nice to see him, be smooth out there.
1: JSN, talked about his chemistry with Drew Lock.
18: It's hard to to break it down, but I mean, I think it's just something special. I mean, Drew, he is a special talent and sees the field very well and can make any throw. And I know he's looking for me, and I just want to be there for him. And we've been having a special connection for a minute now, but I'm super happy the way he just came in and carried himself and carried this team. And it shows time and time again, you know, how good he is.
1: I think it's really natural to wonder what having a backup is going to mean for a star wide receiver's numbers, right? I mean, I could think in both fantasy drafts I was a part of, Justin Jefferson sat for a little longer than he should have for that very reason, which is people saying, well, how's he going to be with Kyler Murray? Like, you can know someone is incredibly talented and know that he's put up crazy numbers despite having a rotating cast at quarterback, see Mike Evans in Tampa Bay. But there is a fair concern when a quarterback is the guy for a receiver versus, you know, there being a backup. What does it say to about JSN bump that there wasn't that drop off with Drew in week two?
0: I think one, JSN has earned the targets, right? Mm-hmm. When Drew goes through his progression, he's going to know where number 11 is. Simple as that. And JSN has forced some DBs to show him a huge amount of respect, which obviously you should. I'm watching it being 3rd and 7, and we got DBs with their heels at 7 getting into a backpedal. You know dang well he's running towards the sticks, but the threat of him running by you is so high that you stay in that backpedal, and all he has to do is force you vertical and then break down. And the respect that I'm seeing on film for JSN was earned a year or 2 years ago. And then you have to look at just the play design. Some of these plays just get them open. The layers. There was a curl that JSN caught where he got hit pretty hard. He's coming back to the football. Catches the rock. But why does that play work? Because of the play design. It's a simple, like, flood concept. You got a route in the flat. You got a route intermediate. You got a route over the top. The defense opens like the Red Sea. Yeah. And number 11 is looking right at you. You got to make the play. So it's a combination of things. Drew has to make the throws. The respect when it comes to the technique that JSN gets. And then just the play calling, anticipating what the defense is going to do.
1: Top three pass catchers so far this year, tight end Dalton Kincaid for Buffalo, 225. And part of that is also just Josh Allen being absolutely incredible for the Bills this season as he was last year. Chris Olave, your Saints. I know you went with the Falcons, but you also had the Saints as a team you thought could win the South, and they very much look like they can. Chris Olave, number two with 268. But Jackson Smith and Jigba, once again, I know it's 2 weeks, but considering what he did last season, it's notable to me that he's leading the league with almost 300 receiving yards already.
0: Yeah, 277. Amon-Ra St. Brown is in the mix, too. He was a guy who was top five last year when it comes to that. It's a great start. And this is just going to help this team. Obviously, it's going to help him because JSN is out there making plays and scoring touchdowns and all that good stuff. But it's going to help this team because you got to focus on how to stop this dude. And if you do that, it's going to open up everybody else. I did not expect this start to the season. I thought he should get all the targets he should get.
1: Yeah.
0: But especially with Sam going down, it's remarkable.
1: I mean, I thought it was possible. Like, oh, what if he starts with 100 in each of his first two games? That'd be really cool. But 120-something and 150-something is crazy. I have a question for you. This sounds so dumb on its face. I get that. This sounds like the dumbest question, and I know someone hearing it is going to roll their eyes, but I mean it. When you get guys every single year that you just know are going to be top five in receiving yards, Jamar Chase, right now, like Amon-Ra St. Brown, Jackson Smith and Jigba, Puka Nacua, like these guys where defenses year in and year out are like, we got to stop this guy, and they can't. What makes those guys special? What do they do so well? Because they're going to be double teamed or bracketed
0: seen,
1: they're going to be studied.
0: You ever seen stuff
1: if it's
0: on
1: a movie,
0: Instagram?
1: Probably not.
0: No. Okay. Not on Instagram, I think it was, I don't know, whatever team. Put whatever team you want in this situation.
1: Okay.
0: They're doing receiver drills, and they show the number one receiver.
1: Oh,
0: do
1: the Vikings
0: drill.
1: Were doing this.
0: Bah, smooth. Bah. And then they show the number two. Not as smooth. They show the number three. Not as smooth. All can play.
1: Yeah.
0: But the body control and just the skill is just different. And the influence, because route running is all about influence. I tell my receivers, you are a salesman. You are selling something that is not there. And most of the time, you're selling the go. If you have an end breaking out, you want the DB to think you're going out. Mm-hmm. If you're going out, you want them to think you're going in. And other guys have better body language and influence than others. And then they can just make the catch and get busy with it afterwards. There are a lot of good receivers in this league. I'd say 20 to 25 of these receivers will wow you with what they do. But then there are five that are just way ahead of those top 20 guys.
1: Can I ask a follow-up? I'm assuming the way that they beat guys is different and the way they sell things is different. Like, does Ja'Marr Chase find ways to succeed in different ways than JSN?
0: Ja'Marr Chase.
1: Or Justin Jefferson. I'll throw him in as well.
0: Ja'Marr Chase is a bottom half strong type of receiver, about the same size as JSN, but he relies on his strength. Right? His leg strength is crazy. Obviously, he can catch a football. You saw the catch he had this weekend for a touchdown. Mm-hmm. Pretty. Justin Jefferson is like a sharp knife. He's going to jab at you. All of his movements are quick and sharp. Then he has range. He's long, and he can catch football. JSN is like, it's smooth. You know, he's like
1: the hot knife.
0: You ever, yeah. you ever see, like, when you're a kid, and you know, kids do weird things. Kids probably don't do this anymore because they're always on their tablets and whatnot. Like, just pouring water and just watching it, you know, make its way down the sidewalk or something. You know what I mean? That's JSN. It's just making its way down the sidewalk. It's going to get to where it's going, but it's just so smooth when it does it.
1: Yeah.
0: So there are three different receivers. They do it differently, but end of the day, influence, catch the rock, get busy afterwards. How they get there is unique.
1: That's interesting to me. That's the most interesting thing to me, is the idea of a very routine success to the point of being very routinely elite, mm-hmm. which is so hard to do, because that's regardless of quarterback. You want consistency there, but like, these guys have gone through new offensive coordinators. This is a different levels of defense they're facing. And I don't mean levels as in 1, 2, 3. I mean like a, you know, good defense versus bad. Like, this is also against elite defenses. It's in different ways. And I find that fascinating. And I love the comp between, because I think for a while as a casual fan, right? Let's say I'm a casual fan, which I am, really. That most people saw it for the longest time as like, how you become the best, the absolute best, is you have to be Calvin Johnson. Or before that, it was like, you have to be Randy Moss. Granted, different receivers then. Uh-huh. But like, to see elite receiver talent at the same time with very different approaches is cool.
0: Yeah, I think it's awesome. You got Jackson and Amon-Ra, who are the under 6 footers. I don't care what the program says. You got a guy like Dalton Schultz, who's killing it at the tight end spot. You got Dalton Kincaid. What's up with Dalton and these tight ends? Huh? That's just the name for tight ends. Yeah, Zay Flowers is a small guy. It's different ways to do it. And I'm glad the NFL is finally recognizing mm-hmm. that receivers probably the position with the most different body types. I think other positions, you kind of know what you're going to look at, but receivers are different.
1: The Seattle Seahawks host the Chargers October 4th at Lumen Field. That's their next home game. Today's the last day you can enter to win 4 tickets to be there in person. All you need to do is open the Seattle Sports app to find out how to enter. If you don't have the app, text the word app, APP, to 866-979-3776, and we'll send you a link to download. 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Enter before midnight tonight for your final chance to win. Coming up, if week one is a liar, what truth became clear in week 2?
19: How about that second half, man?
20: Thanks to JSN.
19: Touchdown, Seahawks! Guess who? His third touchdown of the game.
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19: Love a sliding interception.
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1: Week one is a what, Curtis?
31: It's a liar.
1: It's a liar.
31: Those, Week one is Shio a Kapadia liar. Original.
1: Is So good. Such a good one. And it is a liar because there are teams that look good in week one that also looked good in week two. The Seahawks defense, for instance, looked fantastic in week one and fantastic in week two. There are other teams that looked either convincingly good or seemingly awful in week one that have turned it around. So, Bump, if week one is a liar, who's telling the truth in week two? What strikes us as being more revealing? And this could be kind of the in either direction.
0: The Bengals. I think the Bengals are for real.
1: Yeah.
0: I think that their defense has gotten better with their additions. I think when Joe Burrow is a happy camper, he will make things happen. Now, he didn't have a crazy game, but he still threw for two touchdowns, like slightly over 200 yards. But no, I think that the Bengals are legit. Mm-hmm. Now, you beat the Buccaneers who lost to the Browns. Get it.
1: Sure.
0: And you beat the Texans who lost to the Bills. Mm-hmm. Barely lost to the Bills. Mm-hmm. Texans are a bit confusing right now.
1: Yeah.
0: But no, I think the Bengals, because I'm looking at like who can take control of any division. And right now, Pittsburgh is struggling. Cleveland's 1-1. Baltimore lost to the Saints. Bengals looking at that division saying,
1: yeah,
0: listen, this could be ours. But it's still early week two. We'll see how teams adjust. But I like the backup performance by Cincinnati.
1: I'm going to combine two teams with each of my next 2 points. The first one is the Cardinals. The Cardinals, now, I don't know who watched week one and thought, oh, the Cardinals are going to be great, but they were the single biggest upset. Bump, they were almost a 9-point underdog heading into that game, and they beat the Chargers. I think that week two made it very clear the Cardinals are not going to shock the league, mm-hmm. that they still have a lot of improvement to do, that Jacoby Brissett is efficient enough to get the job done against a team that's struggling, but not elite enough to put you over the edge against a better team.
0: Yeah.
1: I think the thing that became more clear in week two is also like maybe the Chargers are bad. Now, 2 weeks is still very early, but like week one, it looked like the Chargers struggled and the Cardinals were really surprising. Week two, it looked like the Cardinals just played a team that might be bad.
0: Yeah. I think it's a mix of both. I think the Cardinals are going to win a few games, but I think the Chargers need to figure something out. You've lost to the Raiders. Are the Raiders good? Are we looking at them and saying,
1: shoot, 2-0.
0: They're better than what I thought they would be, but the Dolphins just got smashed by the Niners. And then the Chargers lost to, oh, they just lost to the Raiders anyway. But yeah, the Chargers is a tricky one, and the Raiders are a tricky one, too. Now, the Raiders have the Saints, the Chiefs, the Patriots, and the Bills coming up. So we'll find out fairly quickly. Mm-hmm. Then another question is, who are the Saints? You lose to the Lions by one. You beat the Ravens. Are you legit? You know? So we both might be wrong about the South, even though your Panthers.
1: My Panthers.
0: Did really good this week.
1: 30-plus in back-to-back games. They should be 2-0, in my opinion. Mm-hmm. By the way, week two, maybe the Bears offense. Curtis is a non-believer, and Caleb, I think you maybe not for the reason that he was going to be hurt.
2: So I do feel vindicated in calling the Bears frauds because they only scored 3 points yesterday, but I didn't want to feel vindicated in this way.
1: So it's your fault?
2: Right. Like, I wished Caleb Williams was healthy and they stunk it up, which he was healthy for most of yesterday and they stunk it up. Mm. So I do feel slightly vindicated in that measure, but It was a hollow victory.
1: Yeah. How about this one? Bump, this is a game on tonight, but the Giants are taking on the Rams. Are we going to find out that the Rams are actually incredibly elite and week one was just a liar? Or are we about to find out that the Giants are for real? Right? Because it's like, well, maybe, you know, the Giants beat the Cowboys, but what if they look abysmal against Aaron Donald and the Rams? Then week one was a liar.
0: I think this game has to be more about the Giants. Because I don't think anyone is writing the Rams off right now.
1: No.
0: I think they could lose this game. And people will still find ways to support the Rams just because of what they have on paper. We're seeing if Puka Nacua is going to play tonight. If not, then you got Puka and Myles Garrett out. If I'm a Ram and I lose this game, I'm definitely going to point to that and say we didn't have our full team. But no, I think this game is more about the New York Giants. Like, can they back up a performance and do it on primetime with such a young team? Like, if they're able just to be competitive, honestly, I think we'll learn more about the Giants and the Rams.
1: Yeah. Week one, I'm trying to think of who else had like a flip or maybe who I'm kind of convinced on now. Let's see, week one, the Patriots, Drake May still threw a couple picks, still turning the ball over, but Patriots, at least, got a win in that one. Maybe the Chiefs defense, which I think will be good, looked amazing against the Broncos.
0: Mm-hmm.
1: Allowed 30 from the Colts. So,
0: I mean, Colts, they were contenders before.
1: Yeah. Yeah. Danny they Dimes lost went Daniel down. And yeah. I'm trying to think of what else I'm taking from the first 2 weeks. It's so hard. The Cardinals were kind of like my go-to answer of like, it was really fun for them in week one, but like they're building up. They're not going to take the league by storm. I don't think.
0: No, I don't think so.
1: Either. I don't think. I'm sorry to the Cardinals, but and I agree with you on the Rams that like even if they lose in week two, I would find some reason to be concerned though in what's supposed to be a tight divisional race.
0: Yeah, I think you can be concerned, but I don't think you're riding them off.
1: No.
0: Think with the coaching and the personnel, they're going to figure some stuff out. I mean, there were times where a couple years ago, Hawks lost like three in a row or something like that. And they still found a way to battle back. Mm-hmm. First 10-win team to not make the playoffs, right? So that's the way I look at the Rams. Some teams just have such a good foundation that they're capable of fighting through some bad times and figuring some things out.
1: Is there any team through 2 weeks that's very genuinely surprised you, either for better or worse? Or is everyone kind of who you thought they would be?
0: You know, I didn't think the Browns were going to beat Tampa. That's for sure.
1: Yeah.
0: Deshaun Watson looked okay. We'll see what happened there. I mean, the Texans being 0-2, I think that's a big surprise. I didn't think they would come out the gates like
1: no,
0: that.
1: No, the Texans might be my answer. Or Raiders the 49ers being 2-0, the opposite.
0: You know, Raiders being 2-0, I think that's a big surprise. And just the NFC North in general doesn't look as strong right now.
1: Yeah.
0: The Packers look bad.
1: That's a good one.
0: Bears snuck by. I will attribute weather to some of that because Minnesota obviously didn't play their best ball either. And Detroit's defense is not being able to stop anything at this point.
1: Let's figure out how the Seahawks got it done. Plays of the game from Seattle's dominant 37 win against the Cardinals coming your way next.
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1: The Seahawks improved to 2-0 on the season after defeating the Cardinals in Arizona over the weekend. Drew Locke, filling in for an injured Sam Darnold this week, was 19 for 26 for 235 and 3 touchdowns, all 3 of those to Jackson Smith and Jigba. It was JSN's first 3-touchdown game of his career. He's had 3 games previously with 2 touchdowns. The Seahawks are one of 8 teams to remain perfect on the season. The New York Giants have a chance to join that list tonight and make it 9. They're taking on the Rams for Monday Night Football. It'll be the debut of Aaron Donald.
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1: Here we go now. The X's and O's for the next 25 minutes coming up at 11:15. It's 4 down territory. We got 4 football questions for Michael Bumpus. Before we get to that, we're going over the plays of the game, so let's get started. We are in the first quarter, and it is Seattle's first possession at 13-19. So first and 10, Price up the middle for 4, like the handoff to start yet another game. Now we're at second and 6 at 12:38. Drew Locke finds JSN for 82 yards.
24: Inside of JSN, Locke out of the shotgun. Drops back to pass, looks, has all day. Going to throw down the field. He's got a man, JSN, wide open. 45, 40, 30, 20, chasing him, can't catch him. Into the end zone. Touchdown, Seahawks. Holy catfish. Jackson Smith and Jigba just ran right past the defense of Arizona. I don't know what they were thinking, but he goes 82 yards for a touchdown.
1: Just a cool 2-play, 54-second scoring drive. Bump, what'd you see?
0: I saw a coverage bust. They're obviously in cover two. That means Buda Baker has deep half. He, to the side that Buda's on, you got a real inside receiver running it out, and then you got Jason running it out and up. There's no reason for Buda to bite down on this like that. He has to stay over the top. He bites on the out for some reason. The rest is Jason.
1: All right, we're already jumping to the start of the second quarter. This is at 15, so right to start the second quarter. It's fourth and two. I like the Cardinals' decision to go for it, and they are rewarded. Jacoby Brissett finds Trey McBride.
24: Algier is in the backfield. Three receivers to the right side. Seattle with four down linemen. Algier now out of the backfield. The look, the throw, touchdown. On just a quick throw to McBride at the front edge of the end zone on the left side. He was tightly covered by Job, but all he did was go down and about 2 yards deep in the end zone and turn. And a timing pass like that is really difficult to guard against. And Arizona is on the board, 1 point away from tying it up.
1: Yeah, Josh Job on Trey McBride is a tough matchup here. Bump, how'd it happen? What'd you see?
0: It looks like a match cover three. So you start in cover three, and then your guy goes into your zone. It's pretty much man. And this is just a matchup problem right here. You got Job, who is outweighed by McBride by like 100 pounds. The route wasn't great. McBride just gets into his cushion, gives him a little shoulder, breaks out, great separation, makes the catch. Easy money.
1: All right, at this point, we're staying in the second quarter. Game is tied. Seattle 7, Arizona 7. Seattle takes over at 14:57. First and 10 from the 26 at 14:52. Drew Lock finds Rashid Shaheed for one of his most explosive pass plays of the game, minus the 82-yarder, of course. This one, 23 yards.
24: Price play fake. Drew throws in the seam. Ball is caught. Turning upfield. Out to midfield is Rashid Shaheed. Open between two defenders, and he, like JSN a week ago, turns upfield instantly for 23 yards and a first down.
1: It feels like every week with Rashid Shaheed, there's a play early where I go, this is the Rashid Shaheed game. And it doesn't end up being the Rashid Shaheed game. In this case, it was fine. But what worked well here?
0: This is just a simple dig against a zone. You have a corner over the top around 7 yards. You got a linebacker who slides underneath to cover the curl to flat. And he gets to what, his fifth step, put his left foot in the ground, and finds a window. And he'll get better at this because, yes, this was a, what, 23-yard reception. Mm-hmm. But as soon as he hits that left foot and he sees the space, he needs to start throttling down. Like, slow down and don't pass up in space. He almost did it, but the throw by Drew Lock made him slow down and turn his shoulder. Mm-hmm. But these are the things that he'll get better at. And we need to see it happen more often, but a good catch there.
1: There are very few low lights in this game, but here's one of them. So let's find out what happened. Second and six from the Arizona 47, 13:36 out of shotgun. Price fumbles.
24: And Price gets the handoff, and he goes over the left side, gets a push from his offensive lineman.
3: Ball came out.
24: To the 45-yard line as he was stood up. Ball came out. Was his forward progress stopped? Arizona comes up with the ball.
1: Recovered by the former first-rounders, Evan Collins. Arizona takes over there. Now, they don't end up going anywhere. I have no highlights to follow from Arizona for this quarter. But what happened?
0: Ball security. I mean, this was a concern. We talked about Price coming out of college that he had to fumble a little bit. But this is going to happen, man.
1: Yeah.
0: Receivers are going to fumble. Running backs are going to fumble. I wouldn't be too alert and say this is going to be a problem. But sometimes you get your fist on the football, this pops out, that's what happens.
1: I have another one coming up that'll lead off the third quarter. I do want to say, while it's not a highlight, it's just an 11-yard run, I really like that they went right back to Price to start the next drive and that he ran over Andrew Wingard, number 28 for the Arizona Cardinals, who, by the way, week previously had, I think, two forced turnovers. Okay, to the third quarter we go. Another fumble here. This one on the return. It's the first return of the quarter. It's Rashid Shaheed fumbling, but it doesn't end up costing Seattle because of Chad.
24: And here's Shaheed from the 2 yard line across the 10, 15, 20, 25. Ball comes out. It's picked up. Coming the near side. It's Chance Surratt. He's across the midfield stripe down to the 40 yard line. He's a former quarterback. He's a linebacker now. He can run. And the ball just literally popped out of the arms of Rashid Shaheed and right into the hands of Surratt.
1: I mean, a great return when you think about it.
0: Yeah, former quarterback, like four-star quarterback at that, at North Carolina. He's a guy who's a special team specialist. You see him get a little bit of snaps on defense. But, yeah, you just pick it up and go. And I'm concerned for Deuce because I see his confidence kind of dwindling away a little bit. You're not really making plays on punt return. You fumble this football. And then there was a play later on in the game where he caught a screen and he's just not running with bad intent. It's like he's running to get tackled at this point. So whatever we have to do to get his confidence up, we're going to have to do it fairly quickly.
1: I have a quick follow-up. Is there like an injury or something? Or does he play like a guy who's hurt? Or is it playing more like he's just kind of lost?
0: He plays like he's not confident in his route running. Mm-hmm. And he's not confident in what the defense is doing. So we got to get him right.
1: All right. Well, someone who needed a jolt of confidence after a fumble and got it, Jadarian Price. We're at 1st and 5 at Arizona's 32, 14, 48, 25 yards for the rookie.
24: High backs behind Locke, who goes under center. Hand to Price. Price is going to bounce it outside. Makes a man miss. Turns upfield. Down to the 20. Down to the 10. Knocked off his feet at the 8-yard line. Great run by the rookie, Jadarian Price. Slow to get up, grabbing his knee.
1: Buda Baker on the tackle, too little, too late. That's a first down for Seattle. It will be a touchdown drive. We'll get to that in a second. What'd you see from Price?
0: Just an outside lead zone. Big ups to Brady Russell for taking on the backer and kind of allowing the bounce to happen. And then you got JSN on the outside blocking his DB. Typically, when you have runs of 20-plus yards, you get help from the receiver. So it was bodies on bodies.
1: Yeah.
0: JSN helping out, the rest is Price.
1: I want to add a special emphasis to the next play that I'm going to make. You got a question earlier in the show that I didn't get to, but it was someone saying that they were a little concerned about the Seahawks' struggles in the red zone that carried over from last year for them, and they didn't love failures there against the Patriots. This is a red zone play, so with that context, what did you see on this 7-yard touchdown to JSN?
24: Jackson Smith and Jigba on the left. Here comes the rush. Throw back inside. It's caught. Touchdown, Seahawks! Before I could even get the words out, Drew Locke snapped that pass off on a quick slant inside to Jackson Smith and Jigba from 7 yards out. Not a chance for Melton to make the play.
1: PAT is good. It's 14-7 Arizona. What'd you see?
0: Arizona tries to overwhelm the left side of the offensive line. They bring some pressure there in zero, so that's no safety, but you're in man coverage. So the side that they brought pressure on was the side that JSN was on. So now he's 1-on-1 with nothing but the end zone in front of him. Drew Lock doing a good job of just buying time, waiting for him to hit that indicator at the top of his route, which is that left foot breaking, and tossing it up and letting the best in the game do his thing.
1: Arizona trying to respond here. Incomplete pass to Michael Wilson, so they're not going anywhere. Then 3 yards to Bourne, so now they're at 3rd and 7, in trouble. Jacoby Brissett trying to target Michael Wilson deep again. This time it's Julian Love.
24: Algier in the backfield on 3rd down and 7. Brissett from the shotgun. 3 receivers to his right. Here comes the rush. Brissett just gets it away. Ball's up for grabs. Ball is intercepted. It's Love, a sliding interception.
1: That's a 3rd interception in as many games if you count the Super Bowl for Love.
0: Yeah, Love doing his thing. They show a too high safety look, which indicates cover 2 or cover 4, maybe 2-man. But then they rotate the safeties. It becomes a number cover 3. So now J Love is just looking at the eyes of the quarterback. What I like about this is Joe, good technique at the line of scrimmage, getting his hands on the receiver, squeezing him to the sideline, and now J Love just reading the eyes of the quarterback and getting under that football. But you got to show some love to the pressure being shown at the line of scrimmage. Derek Hall bending the edge, kind of getting in front of Jacoby Brissett, forcing him just to toss it up. That is the D-line affecting what's going on the back end of things.
1: There are a couple names that we have texted to us all the time from people that want to know more about them. Riley Mills, one of those guys. This past offseason, George Halani was one too. And sometimes you can't quite predict who it's going to be. Elijah Royo, another one of those names. So when I saw this at 11:33 in the third quarter, this 17-yard pass to Elijah Royo, I was like, somewhere out there are a handful of listeners that are very excited.
24: Hawk takes the snap, play fake, going to look, throw down the middle, reaching up, making the catch. Arroyo right in the middle of the defense. Buda Baker lays the wood to him, but he hangs on to the football for a big first down reception inside the Arizona 30-yard line.
1: That's right. You heard it from Raves, but that gets them to the Arizona 23. They're already in field goal range. They will have to settle for a field goal, unfortunately, but still key to get them there thanks to Arroyo.
0: Yeah, this is big on Drew Lock knowing what he's looking at and how the defense is going to respond. He is a play action to Price, and then Price releases upfield, and then he runs to the flat. That's going to pull that outside linebacker. You got Arroyo who's running up the seam, getting vertical, running like a bender. So you get vertical, put your right foot in the ground, start bending towards the middle of the field. And Drew knew where the window was going to be. He knew how the defense was going to respond. They're in his own coverage. Good catch by Arroyo.
1: We have three more highlights, and they are all in the fourth quarter. So let's get to the third touchdown for JSN. This one, third and six from Arizona's 12-yard line. Once again in the red zone, 12:44 out of the shotgun.
24: Lock from the shotgun. Four-man rush. Looks, throws to the back of the end zone. It's caught! Touchdown! Seahawks! Guess who? I'll give you a hint. It starts with JSN from 12 yards and an absolute laser to Jax in the back of the end zone. His third touchdown of the game.
1: I think Wyman laughing in the background is my favorite part of that cut. It's like, of course, it's JSN again. His third of the game, his first three touchdown game of his career.
0: Again, you catch the Arizona Cardinals in the man defense. You have Buda Baker playing JSN from about 10 yards off. JSN knowing, okay, if I'm going to attack the middle of the field, I have to do something to widen this safety. So after about 6 or 7 yards, he bends to his right, snaps to the middle, and now Drew just throwing up a football and letting 11 do the rest.
1: Now, despite what Michael Bumpus says about Emmanuel Wilson,
0: stop it.
1: We believe in this young man.
0: Y'all going to start giving me credit for this dude. I've been on him since day one. Stop the slander.
1: At their own 30-yard line at 11:25 in the fourth quarter, Wilson filling in for Price, who was out of the game at this point with a chest injury, for 18 yards.
24: A toss coming back to Wilson, and he cuts straight upfield, and he runs right through the heart of the Arizona defense out to midfield. Nobody touched him until he had gone about 10 or 12 yards.
1: And no one believed in him until he proved he could do it. Bumpy's going to be so mad at us. 18 yards here, what'd you see from Wilson?
0: Just a toss, right? So you're trying to influence the defense to go to the right side. You do that. When there's nothing there, it's a wave. Or you let the big boys kind of slide on by you, and then you get vertical right now. Brady Russell's been doing a great job at that fullback spot, man. He picks up the safety getting downhill. Now you just get vertical. You got Torrey Horton in there in the mix trying to block. This is just a good feel for a running back. Understands how to be patient and take the flow of the defense to the right, and then gets vertical. Everyone else just blocking.
1: All right, one more before we get to four football questions for you. This one, the Barnyard touchdown. It's A.J. Barner, 1:15 remaining in the fourth, and it gives Seattle that final 31-7 score.
24: A.J. Barner goes under center. He's going to get some help from the backs behind him. They wait. They give a push. They stand him up. But he's got a touchdown. Seahawks. A.J. Barner, my wife's favorite player, from 1 yard out. And A.J. will remind me of that after the game.
1: Bump, do you remember when A.J. Barner was on the huddle with us last year? And it was when they had first started kind of rolling out the Barnyard. And he was saying, I really want to do it in the red zone. Like, that's the one thing he wanted to check off, was he wanted a goal line Barnyard. And he hadn't yet had a chance to do it. I thought about that moment during this.
0: Yeah, he got it. And good for him. He gave the football to Charles Cross. Cross spikes the football. Looks like he might have sprained his shoulder or something while he was doing it. Big boys get happy when they get into the painted area. No, wishes do come true. Now, we just got to get him involved more in the pass game. But when you're 2-0, there's not too much you can't complain about. Yeah. And he got a touchdown. I'm sure life is good for AJ.
1: All right, let's get to four down territory.
3: This is four down territory. Going inside the game with former Seahawks and Coug wide receiver Michael Bumpus.
1: You're not off the clock yet, Bump. First down, it was JSN's day. But what did you feel the offense was able to do?
0: I think you still need more of this, and I think that JSN still needs to be the leader of the pack, but you still have a 22-yard reception to Rashid Shaheed. You still had a 16-yard play to Cooper Kupp. You still had an 18-yard gain to Arroyo, and you still had a tight end score touchdown. JSN is getting a lot of the love, and he should. 155, three touchdowns. He's never done that before. And I think because he's getting all that love, all this other stuff could be overshadowed, right? Can be overlooked. So I want to remind you guys that, yes, JSN did his thing, but you still had explosive plays by other players.
1: Second down. Who earned themselves more playing time?
0: My guy, Emmanuel Wilson, earned himself some more playing time.
1: People are going to start believing it, and
0: they
1: that's
0: really
1: what
0: do.
1: I love.
0: People were
1: I love
0: adding
1: it.
0: Me on X and stuff.
1: Someone
0: I know
1: said,
0: they
1: I
0: were
1: bet
0: joking.
1: You hated seeing that, Bob. Yeah, no, I like that people are in on the joke, and they're constantly I wanted, the goal was someone to tweet at you, and Wilson made a big play and go, how'd you like that, Bob?
0: I had like three people do it.
1: It's not enough. I need more.
0: But Emmanuel Wilson, he looked good. He had a 52% success rate when it comes to running the rock. He had two runs of 10 or more yards. And it was at that final drive when it was time to put these guys away. They were running that rock, man. They were feeding Emmanuel. I think, let me see, the last drive of the game for these guys, they went 16 plays, 70 yards. I see one pass on that whole thing. And I know you're going to play that dumb clip.
1: No, we're not.
5: I hope everyone succeeds in life. Not Emmanuel Wilson.
1: Wow.
0: Love.
2: Those are your words.
1: Those are your words saying it, and it feels like you're walking a lot.
0: The best part about it is that I was right about him, you know? I knew Emmanuel Wilson would be great.
5: I hope everyone succeeds in life. Not Emmanuel Wilson.
1: That doesn't sound like saying Emmanuel Wilson.
0: It don't sound like me, honestly. But
1: it sounds exactly like you.
0: But I'm happy for that dude, man.

0: is going to get home and create pressure. I think that on the back end, they're going to be sticking. It'll be fine there. It just shows you that every week there's a different game plan. Unless you're Brian Flores, who blitzes about 80% of the time, no matter what.
1: He's a madman.
0: The way he gets after it is crazy. You know what you're going to get with the Minnesota Vikings and Flores. But over here, it's a week-by-week kind of thing. So I appreciated that the game plan was different according to the opponent. Mm-hmm. And they didn't have to send a lot of pressure. I think with Drake May, because Drake May showed during the Super Bowl, he can't handle that pressure. Okay, we're going to get after him. But against the Cardinals, I felt like Mike McDonald thought we were so superior on the first and second level that we can get home and the bigs are going to cause chaos on their own.
1: Oof. Joe in Bellevue. Stacey, what's it like to work with someone with revisionist history? Mm-mm-mm. Good question.
0: It's awesome.
1: Really good question.
0: Isn't it? It's awesome.
1: I mean,
2: I hope everyone succeeds in life. Not Emmanuel Wilson.
1: I find your hypocrisy awesome. It's funny. You know, Emmanuel Wilson gets an 18-yard carry and all of a sudden it's... I've been rooting for him when that's not been the case.
0: Day one.
1: Fourth down. Who should have been your unsung hero last night?
0: So last night I picked Drake May as my unsung, and I think that's fine. The reason why I picked Drake May was because Mike McDonald said there were a couple times where he called a play and the defense was in the wrong front. So Drake May made them right. He corrected things. And I think that's huge.
1: Mike Drake McDonald. Thomas?
0: Drake Thomas, excuse me.
1: No, Drake I thought Thomas. You were talking about like something that Drake May did. That
0: no,
1: him...
0: Drake Thomas. Sorry, Drake Thomas. Thank you.
1: And it made sense for a minute.
0: So it wasn't Drake May, excuse me. Last night it was Drake Thomas.
1: Okay.
0: And he made the defense right, meaning he heard the call come in, the front wasn't right, he got everybody all lined up, and then he makes a play. I think that's great. That shows leadership and that you are so locked in on the game plan that even when the coach makes a mistake, you're good to go. But I was just doing more film studying research this morning, and I saw that Jay Reid had a team-high 4 pressures and 1 sack and only had 12 pass rushes. So that is efficient as heck, and big boys aren't going to get the love that they deserve. I think the O-line played great. I think the D-line played great. When you talk about this D-line, the first two names you talk about are Leo and Murphy, which is fine. You should. But the old man, Jay Reid, team-high 4 pressures, he had 1 sack, only 12 pass rushing opportunities, and he delivers. So old man is doing his thing.
1: I'm glad you mentioned old man. Jaron Reed, 33 years old. You know what I love when players in their 30s are doing things is when it's still incredibly efficient, effective, impactful. And like, yes, when a player is in their 30s, you do gradually need to find different ways to utilize them because you're just not going to have the speed. That's the reality of it, right? Like, age comes for us all. It is undefeated. And your speed will drop off. I don't know what it's like. Maybe strength a little bit. It's just different, man. You're going against
0: that strength gets
1: you know,
0: even stronger.
1: Imagine a 30
0: grown man strength,
1: right? Grown man strength, dad strength. Uh-huh. But you know, when you're in your 30s, going against let's say number 3 overall left tackles, 24 years old, like it's just going to be a bit different. You might have some tricks over him. Either way, but I really, really like it when those guys, older players, continue to be really effective. Because I do think sometimes, regardless of sport, we all pretend that the cliff is an actual cliff instead of a downhill. Mm-hmm. You do start to go downhill over time. But you don't suddenly become the worst version of yourself the minute you turn 30. And I feel like people inch that up over time to where pretty soon they'll be like, well, this guy's, he's turning 28. And you're like, what are we doing? What are we doing? You're talking about guys now in their like second contracts about how they're going to fall off.
0: Yeah, it's especially in football just because it's such a physical type of game. But I think that there are some positions that last longer when it comes to age. I think D-line is one of them.
1: Yeah, that's a good one.
0: I think tackles can play a bit longer as well, and quarterbacks. Everybody else, if your game is relying on speed, you hit that 30 mark and things start to change.
1: And that's fine, and it starts to change. But sometimes I notice people doing it even for 20s, and I just start going like, so is it only a great player until he's 26, and then after that you have to bring up age all the time? I'm not ignorant to age being real, but like, anytime a player in his 30s does stuff, I always feel like it's a win for me. You know what I'm saying?
0: Yeah, I feel
1: it's a
0: you.
1: Win for all of us, in a way.
0: I know Aaron Rodgers.
1: Unless you're 20 and listening.
0: Aaron Rodgers got beat up, but
1: you know what
0: he's
1: I'm saying?
0: 40.
1: Yeah.
0: He's still playing.
1: And you're like, that's a win.
0: Yes, it is.
1: That's a win for me. How old is Mike Evans? He's 30, right?
0: 33.
1: Yeah. That's another win. That's a win for us. So that's how I feel anytime it's anyone in their 30s doing anything where I'm like, I like this. This is big for us.
0: It is.
1: It's big. It's a Reaction Monday powered by the Snoqualmie Casino and Hotel. Still to come when it comes to the Seahawks.

0: what's real? I know we're only through 2 weeks, but we have a year to build off too. And what are you still waiting to see? Maybe a lingering question you have about this team, a fear, a concern, something you're curious about. That's coming up at 11:45. What caught my eye at noon? For the first time in a while, when's the last time we took calls? We're taking callers today.
1: It's been a minute.
0: It's been a minute. We used to do calls so regularly, but we're opening up the phone lines at 1. So get ready. That's our caller segment coming up at 1.
1: Y'all better call too, man. I'll be acting scary.
0: Yeah. You mean like how people suddenly are like, they'll talk a big game on the text line and then we'll be like, here's the number to call. And they'll be like, why?
1: Well, I understand some people work. That's the main excuse.
0: Well, I think you should.
1: Forget your job.
0: Yeah.
1: Get your priorities straight.
0: Why don't you quit and focus on us? Okay. Get your priorities straight is exactly right, Bump. So yeah, heavy Seahawks day, understandably. And then getting ready for Monday Night Football. There's still another game. Timeline coming your way next.
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0: It's a Reaction Monday powered by the Snoqualmie Casino and Hotel. Biggest story from college football was Lane Kiffin's return to Oxford. It probably didn't go the way that LSU planned. The Rebels knocked off LSU 32-28. First, Kiffin said he actually did get... Did you guys watch the videos, by the way? I'm positive that you did, of him walking in. I mean, there was the F Lane Kiffin chant on game day. There was F Lane Kiffin in the stands, and the second that Ole Miss won, I thought this, and I texted you guys and I said this chant's gonna start up again, and it did. It was made very clear how they felt about him.
22: LSU stayed in Memphis, Tennessee prior to the game, which is like 90 miles from Oxford, Mississippi,
0: to be safe.
22: Yeah,
0: I mean, I don't blame him. He did get emotional.
23: I just thought it probably be more in like the competitive mode, you know, and just kind of embrace it. And it was just a little bit, I don't know, sometimes you can't predict your emotions. You know, I know that sometimes I don't act like it, but I'm a human too, you know. And so, but again, I'll just close up saying congrats to those guys. They played really well. You know, they deserve to win. And I know it sounds weird, as much as I dislike the losing, whatever there is a part in there of, you know, a lot of those coaches and players, and I wouldn't say excited, but, you know, I'm glad for them.
0: Now, it wasn't all sweet, because in classic fashion, Kiffin still had to get a shot in his old school.
23: I think you walk into a storm, you know, like that's what happens a lot of times in these games. You see it all the time. We're going buzzsaw, you walk in, it's a build up, you know, the stadium was full, you know, an hour early. So I guess I had to leave to get him to do that. So, you're welcome.
0: Glad to see me leaving created this atmosphere. I mean...
1: It did. Big ups to Ole Miss for getting this done. I bet it felt great for those players and those coaches over there. And LSU battled back, though. I was doing San Diego State game and keeping track of what's going on. So, I didn't watch the game live. But I'm keeping track and watching the score. And listen... Lane, keep that same energy. You know what I mean? Don't let this deter you from going for a national championship. Don't let this change the way that you approach this season. Be the villain that you are. I like that you're humble when you're lost. You got to be humble when you lose.
0: Yeah.
1: Hey, they got me. All right, it's all good. You still got your jab in. All right, all is well. Ole Miss, Trinidad Chambliss, one of the most exciting players I like watching in college football right now. But no. You'll be fine, LSU. Lane, don't change who you are. Let the haters hate. But I'm glad you took the loss the way you did.
0: Did you guys like Trinidad's post-game interview?
1: Loved it.
0: Very buttoned up, and then with an expletive at the very end. Yeah. Not freaking, but...
1: Mm-hmm.
0: Curtis has a theory about young people, because these are all young people, obviously, and the search for viral moments.
22: Right, because back in the day, we never really saw people swearing as much as they do into hot mics like that, because there was no ability to go viral for a moment. Whereas nowadays, if you say something crazy into a microphone, that clip and your brand are going to be in front of everybody's eyes for, you know, 2, 3, 4 days, however long the moment lasts.
0: You think Trinidad did it on perfect, that he was clip farming?
22: Yeah. Yeah, I think so.
0: Wow.
22: I think Cal Raleigh did that at the end of last season.
0: You think Cal was clip farming?
22: Yes, absolutely.
0: Wow.
22: I think that's just kind of today's culture.
0: Yeah. I do buy that. I find both players to be very likable, but I also would believe that take, that both are just looking for a moment where they're like, let's just say this and it'll circulate. Yeah,
22: let's just bump you buying.
1: I don't think he stood there and was like, I'm going to say this and I'm going to get popular. I think that is just naturally who these kids are now. The spotlight is on them. I say something a little edgy,
0: a little spicy.
1: You know, I'm going to get a good reaction.
0: Okay, okay. Did we see the worst possible way to lose a football game over the weekend? Now, I thought I'd seen some very, very bad and heartbreaking losses. I don't know how anyone here is an NC State fan or Vanderbilt fan, but did you guys watch this too?
1: Yeah.
0: Did you see this live? No.
1: No.
0: You were working. Curtis, I'm assuming you obviously saw this one too. I
22: rolled in the highlight.
0: I will. Well, I know, but... Look, just roll with me. Humor me here. Had you seen it before? Matt, shut up. I will say, when I saw this, so I saw someone post this on Instagram. I wasn't watching the game live, and someone said, oh, that's a bad beat. And so, like, first view of it, I thought that they took a safety and just for a split second. And then I was like, why are they celebrating? Because they still lost. No. So NC State is backed up to their, why are you, what?
1: That's poor coaching.
0: Oh, yes.
1: Horrible coaching.
0: Okay, so here's what happened. Bump's already losing it. NC State was backed up into their own end zone. 6 seconds to play. They have a 31-28 lead. You can take a safety.
1: My gosh.
0: Or you can try to run out the clock. Those are your two choices. That's it. Turns out, NC State chose neither.
3: And CJ Bailey has 6 seconds to burn here. Bailey is tackled with
4: the ball.
3: The ball came out, and Vanderbilt recovered the football. Caden Daniels forced a fumble, and Vanderbilt has won it.
0: Ew. That right, didn't work out.
1: So here's the scenario. Vandy has no timeouts left, right? You can just run the rock.
0: You can do anything else.
1: Or just... hike it, take
22: call a Hail Mary.
0: You could run backwards out of the end zone.
22: Call a Hail Mary, send your guys way down the field and just chuck the football.
1: No, don't do that.
0: You could take an intentional safety.
1: It can be intercepted
0: safety.
1: And things happen. You don't do that. What you do is you take the knee, you run out the back of the end zone. So either they're poorly coached or that quarterback just lost his mind. I saw this clip of this great Dane who had a seizure and didn't know what was going on, so he just ran into the lake. That's what this looked like right here. All right, yeah, he was confused. He didn't know. He looked like the great Dane who didn't know what was happening and he ran into the lake.
0: Was the dog okay? Happened.
1: Yeah, dog was fine. And then he like snapped out of it and came back out. Okay. Yeah, he didn't die.
0: Right.
1: But yeah, poor coaching or that quarterback just lost his mind.
0: It had to be he lost his mind.
1: Man,
0: I mean, let's say, like, if you're the coach, do you even run over the scenarios with your guys in this moment, or do you just assume like it's 6 seconds left?
1: No.
0: You know what to do.
1: Oh, was this after a timeout? I assume it was because it's 4th and 7. The clock has stopped. So
22: you might have been
1: after
22: a change of possession.
1: Yeah, so you're on the sideline saying, "This is the scenario, guys. We've practiced this. This is what we're supposed to do." It's hard for me to believe that NC State did not coach these kids up for that moment. And if they didn't, I'm not saying they should be fired. They should be reviewed.
0: Crazy.
1: It's crazy.
0: Next up, going to baseball. One MLB superstar is attributing his own down year to the World Baseball Classic. It's not Cal Raleigh. It's Paul Skeens. In an interview with the Pittsburgh Post-Gazette's Colin Beasley, Skeens had this to say about his participation in the WBC. Quote, "There are a lot of other factors, so I don't want to put everything on that. But I feel like that was kind of the root of it a little bit. It definitely affected the year. Unfortunately, I don't think I'm the only one. No, he's not. There are a lot of players who have had down years, horrible years after the WBC. Now, the WBC is an amazing event. There are players that participated like Randy that went on to have career years. Randy's going to get paid, by the way. Hey. Boston's going to throw him the bag. But there are a lot of players. But there are a lot of players who, for whatever reason, have not. No one had quite the dramatic fall off that Cal did. But a lot of guys had their seasons affected.
1: Yeah, I think, so what's the solution to this?
0: I don't know.
1: Curtis, you're good with the schedule. Like, what would you do to fix this so players don't have this crutch to lean on?
22: I think if you somehow were able to extend the All-Star break by, like, an extra week, then you could kind of do it. I know they're trying to do that with the 2028 Olympics, but, like, that's really the only way you could maybe incorporate it to in-season rather than before the year.
0: Because the WBC is cool. People love the WBC. Not every single player was affected in this way. I do want to clarify that. But
22: I spoke
0: Paul
22: Skeens
0: is right in that he's not the only guy.
22: Right. And I spoke to Mark DeRosa over the summer about the timing of the WBC. And even he was like, yeah, it's in a really bad spot. Like, yeah. You should not have it prior to the season. He's like, I love the tournament. Like, it's an incredible spectacle. But where it's at and how much work the guys have gotten in, it's not really beneficial to a lot of players.
0: It probably depends on, I don't remember if Mark hinted at this. I was out that day, so maybe you could remind me. But I think it probably depends on how certain guys prepare. Like, if you're a guy that doesn't need that, then maybe you won't be affected. But, like, how many times have we heard people say about Cal, he's a guy that needed that routine, that likes the routine, and then suddenly didn't have that? Or if you're a guy like Aaron Judge, by the way, who was once again placed on the IL, he's gonna miss another 10 days at least for the Yankees trying to get, I mean, they're in the playoffs, but, like, it's, there are guys where maybe if they need a ramp up or a schedule like Cal, or maybe if they've dealt with injuries on and off like Judge, that it kind of affects them. Yeah. Or Skeens, clearly his velocity affected quite a bit.
22: Yeah. And I mean, it's not even just like Skeens and Cal. I mean, Naylor was never, in the zone the way he was at the end of
0: down
22: the year
0: for Julio. Year. I know he had a hot May, so we didn't think that for a minute, but
22: I mean, Gino Suarez, who had the biggest hit of the tournament.
0: Yeah.
22: Venezuela. Yep. He had a down year.
1: What if you just do it earlier, right? Just do it earlier in the year. In the beginning of spring training? You know, like.
22: Well, they do it at the beginning of spring training.
1: I thought it was like in, when was it? Was it May?
22: No, it was
0: like 2 weeks in.
1: For some reason, I thought that it was really close to the start of the season. It was, though.
0: Well, yeah, it was after spring training started, but like they're there for like a week or and then they report.
22: Well, yeah, and the guys return to their teams probably like a week left of spring
0: which
22: training.
0: Is how Cal messed up his oblique, if
1: week,
0: it wasn't already messed
1: a
0: up.
1: A week ain't enough.
0: No.
1: A week is not enough.
0: No. It's just so many lessons learned for so many guys around the league, and unfortunately for Seattle, shoot, the Mets had the second most players behind Seattle participating, and look at their season. Mm-hmm. And again, this is never, no one person is pointing to it, not even Paul Skeens saying that's the reason, but there's a good case to be made for pushing it midseason. When it comes to the Seahawks, what's real and what are you still waiting to see? That's next.
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0: I got distracted because I was getting secondhand embarrassment watching Lukey at doggy daycare on the camera. He's not really making friends, and I was talking my way through it next to Bump.
1: Just like her owner.
2: Oh, dang.
0: Wow. That's so rude, because I actually do make a lot of friends. I have a lot of friends. I can name them all. I have no hobbies. I have no passions. I have no friends. I watch a lot of TV.
3: That's so wild. That's so rude. That's crazy.
1: I have had that loaded on the hotkey for like 2 weeks, and I have been waiting.
0: Does anyone else have doggy daycare? Their dog in doggy daycare?
1: I have children in daycare.
0: In people daycare?
1: Real daycare.
0: Do you have webcams where you could watch them?
1: No.
0: Okay. Well, you can watch the dogs at doggy daycare, and I have to remind myself that dogs don't have people emotions. I was bullied as a child, and so when I watched
1: and Lukey, as an adult,
0: so I watched Lukey not make friends, I kind of get this secondhand embarrassment, and then I have to remind myself over and over and over. Dogs don't feel the things people do.
2: No, they don't.
0: They don't.
2: He's fine.
0: He's fine.
2: He's fine.
0: He's fine. When it comes to the Seahawks, what's real and what are you still waiting to see? Text in 866-979-3776. Bump, before we get to yours, I wanted you to respond to this one from a listener, because I think a few people have similar ones. What's real, says our first texter, is the commitment to the run. But what they're waiting to see is whether the line can get the push to get that 1 yard via the run when they actually need it.
2: Yeah, I guess so.
0: I liked the symmetry of that one.
2: Yeah, you're two games in, and the fourth down conversions aren't great. You were 1-for-3 against the Cardinals, and then you were 1-for-1 against the Patriots. So it's not bad, not great, but I feel you. It's an art. It's about leverage. It's about angles. Mm-hmm. I mean, you did get the 1 yard to score a touchdown in the Barnyard, so I guess we're going to count that, but... No, I can agree. You feel like 4th and 1, you should convert that like 80% of the time. 1 yard should not be hard to get, but there's an art to it. Well, we saw Philly kind of dominate when it comes to short yardage situations, and they have fallen off. Not completely, but it's not the same. It's not what it used to be.
0: Nope.
2: Oh, yeah, I can. I'm not mad at that.
0: Yeah, their O-line isn't what it used to be. Very weird to see a Philly O-line struggle. Okay, when it comes to the Seahawks bump, what's real? What are you absolutely, you're like, I don't care if it's 2 weeks in. This is real.
2: What's real is that JSN is the guy.
0: Yeah.
2: He is the guy. It can be Sam Darnold. It can be Drew Lock. They're going to find a way to give him the football, and he's going to get open. That is absolutely real about JSN. And I knew he was capable of coming out the gates like this. Mm-hmm. I just thought it was going to be a bit harder than it was.
0: Yeah.
2: Second play of the game, 82 yards to the house. Yeah. I'm like, for real? And he had some help. Buda Baker did make a mistake with his coverage. But it's getting harder and harder not to put him at the top. I feel like with JSN, everyone wants to put someone in front of him.
0: Yeah.
2: Right? Ja'Marr Chase.
0: Justin Jefferson. Whoever it is.
2: Like, I've fallen victim to that as well, because same. I've seen Justin Jefferson do it like 5 years in a row. I've seen Ja'Marr Chase do it. After this, I'm like, legit argument, the best receiver in the game. And there's argument for other ones, but I feel like that argument gets stronger and stronger every single week.
0: That's a really good one. It's like, what's clear is he's great, but like, you're close to dropping the one of the best.
2: Yeah.
0: Like, one of the is about to just kind of ditch it before it's best.
2: Yeah.
0: He's the top dog. I'm with you. I've been kind of doing the one of the best to leave room for like, you know, there's not one true answer to like, what's the best food or whatever. Like, it's all subject. Some people love the flavor of running of player for different types of guys. But like, there's a certain point where you just go, this guy's got almost 300 yards.
2: Yeah. There's a point where you just throw your hands up and be like, hey, even if it's not for you, even if you don't like the Seahawks, you don't like his style.
0: Sure.
2: You don't like what's going on over here. Yep. At some point, you're just like, it is what it is.
0: If Puka Nacua had 277 yards and just had a 3-touchdown game, and they had had, and he had had the start to the season that JSN had, I'd have to go, you know what, man, Puka's good. Like, he's so legit.
2: I say that about him now.
0: Yeah, exactly.
2: Puka's good. Okay. Yeah.
0: What's something you're still waiting to see?
2: Rashid Shaheed, man. I got to see Deuce Deuce. And the part that hurts me the most about Deuce Deuce is because I've been him before, not 15 million, not one of the best returners in the game, not one of the fastest guys. But there's a point in some athlete's career where you question yourself a little bit. and I'm watching him run his routes, and they're not ran with conviction. Like, I remember, like, my freshman year when I first started. When I was in high school, I didn't really learn defenses. I was just better than everybody. Whatever. Line up in front of me, I'm going to beat you. Then I get to college, and guys are better. Mm-hmm. And I watch my confidence kind of slip away in training camp a little bit because I'm not getting open the way that I used to get open. And then I told myself, I have to learn these defenses. I have to understand exactly what they're trying to take away. And I looked at film from, like, day 3 of camp to, like, day 15. And you can tell when a receiver knows what he's looking at, and he's running with influence. With Rashid, is kind of like he's floating through. He's fast enough to where guys are going to respect him, but it doesn't look like he's running with conviction. I could be wrong. Maybe that's the way he runs routes. But running it that way, the way he's doing it, it gives off, I'm not quite confident in myself as a receiver.
3: Let's assume you're right, just for the sake of argument. So what do you do if you're Fleury? Do you design something where he can start to build that confidence? Is it one-on-one, hey, spend time with your receiver coach and going over stuff? Like, how do you simultaneously, because you paid him a lot of money.
2: He's got it in him, too. That's the thing. If I didn't think he had it in him, then I wouldn't even bring it up, because I've seen him run some routes from, like, okay, there it is. So what do? You watch film. You have conversations with your coach. Coach Fritz over there is going to get him right. You look at what JSN was doing. Whenever I got in trouble or I felt like I wasn't doing something correctly, I would look at someone who does that correctly and say, what is he doing to get open and run that route? He has it in him.
3: Yeah.
2: For 15 mil a year,
3: you better find it.
2: We're going to need a little bit more production.
3: Okay, I'll have to sprint through these answers. But JSN was actually a really popular one. Second most popular answer as far as what's real is the defensive performance. Popular answers for waiting to see. Someone else had Rashid. Waiting to see if he becomes the scary target like we thought or like we were expecting. Run game, like whether you can get it going consistently, was another popular waiting to see. And someone unrelated said, just waiting to see how Aaron Donald looks, which I can appreciate. And you're going to see it tonight for Monday Night Football. Let's go around the diamond. The Mariners start their final homestand of the season tomorrow night against the Astros. Pre-game show starts at 5:30 p.m. First pitch at 6:40 p.m. on Seattle Sports. That's Around the Diamond, brought to you by Klein Jewelers Edmonds. What caught my eye? Coming up next.
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3: From ESPN, Vikings head coach Kevin O'Connell said Kyler Murray has cleared concussion protocol, so he is good to go Sunday, week 3 against Tampa Bay. The Seahawks are one of 8 teams to remain perfect on the season after improving to 2-0 against the Arizona Cardinals. The Giants have a chance to join that list tonight. They're taking on the Rams for Monday Night Football. It's the debut of Aaron Donald for LA. He has been out of the NFL for the last 2 seasons and is expected to be on a snap count.
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3: Here we go now. Seahawks host the Chargers October 4th at Lumen Field. That's their next home game. Today is the last day you can enter to win 4 tickets to be there in person. All you need to do is open the Seattle Sports app to find out how to enter. 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Make sure that you have the most recent edition of the app. So if you need to do an update, make sure you update that. I've gotten a couple questions from people saying that the contest won't load. It should be the second you open the app, it should be a pop-up that you see. So that's what you should be seeing. Enter before midnight tonight for your final chance to win. It's time for what caught my eye in the Seahawks win over the Arizona Cardinals. Bump, what you got?
0: Okay, okay. What caught mis ojos?
3: Spanish.
0: That's Spanish. What caught my eyes?
3: Your eyes.
0: Both of them.
3: Both.
0: The Cardinals, we talked about this already. Mm-hmm. The Cardinals offense did not generate an explosive play. Not one. They got one at the end of the game. 18-yard run, second to last play of the game. Uh-huh. So
3: that
0: what?
3: Doesn't count.
0: Other than that, they haven't. Last 2 weeks, they have not allowed a play over 20 yards. This defense is for real. They're getting after the quarterback. They're mixing up their pressure. Spoon was playing linebacker at one point. They are versatile. They are deep. This defense is for real. Best defense in the land.
3: God, I was immediately going to go to the run game, but I have to stay on some of those numbers for a minute because the total number 9 is absolutely insane. They are also tops in limiting yards per play, 3.8. I mean, if you were averaging like 3.8 as a running back, it would be like, are you in to spell the starter? Like what? Like that's absolutely insane to be limiting opposing offenses to 3.8. They are second in limiting total yards to the Jets. They are tops in limiting points. I thought for I'm kind of on the team of garbage, super garbage time shouldn't count. Mm-hmm. You know what I mean? You mentioned the 18 yarder, maybe not counting. And I'm kind of like that when it comes to the 49ers and their scoring defense. They allowed a touchdown with like less than 2 minutes remaining against the Dolphins in a blowout against some backups. That just shouldn't count. You're looking at the best defense in the league right now with Seattle and a few other defenses. Unfortunately, one in their division that are looking pretty good too. It's interesting because so much of the talk around the league bump in week one was defenses missing tackles. People are struggling. One of the highest scoring weekends mm-hmm. we saw. Seattle mm-hmm. not part of that conversation.
0: Nah, it's refreshing. It's nice to see the Hawks be 2-0 and do it the way that they've done it.
3: Yeah.
0: With the drama.
3: Yes.
0: Because preseason, no one's giving them love. At least not enough people are giving them love.
3: Agree. It hasn't felt lucky. It hasn't felt like a shootout where the ball bounced right. your way. It's felt, you're exactly right. It's playing your style of football, doing it better than everyone. All right, next up. Okay, now I'm going to the run game, and I do have some sincere questions for you on this one, because in hindsight, this may be where Price was hurt, but it still caught my eye, and I wrote it down. It was in my initial email to you, and then once Emmanuel Wilson ended up with so many yards, I wanted to walk it back. But I'm going to double down, and I'm going to be honest that this was something that caught my eye in the game. The way that they are spelling Price, or the way that they're using Wilson, feels like in place of where Charbonnet would be, but without the production of Charbonnet. For instance, 1st and 5 from the Arizona 32, Jadarian Price picks up 25 yards. So now you're at 1st and 7 from 7 yards out, but you go to Wilson. Then you go to Price is tackled for a loss of 2. But in that moment, I heard it on the broadcast, but I was thinking it at the time too, where it's like, why not just stay with Price? And this is how I felt in week 1, where I totally get why a rookie is on a snap count. And I got why you brought in Wilson with that big body. That's tough to tackle. I know his numbers at the end of the day for Emmanuel Wilson are very good, but there are a couple moments in this game, and there were a couple moments in week 1 where I thought I would have liked to see them stick with Price as opposed to going for a change of pace running back. But my question for you, and why I wanted to make this my first one, is whether or not you think that's actually the right move, considering that end of the day, Emmanuel Wilson finished with 92 yards.
0: No, I think they're handling the running back position exactly the way they should.
3: Okay.
0: Right, go back and forth. And then with Wilson, he's just been in the game for a while, right? He's played in this league before. His body type is different. I think with Price, because he didn't get those preseason reps, that his body is still adjusting to the game. Now, obviously, they pulled him out early because he was banged up a little bit. Mm-hmm. I like the way they're doing it, man.
3: Don't change it.
0: I wouldn't change it.
3: Mine was like half of what half caught my eye and then half a genuine question of like, is this right? Is this what they should be doing? Okay, what's next?
0: All right. What caught my eye is just this defense, for real. All right, they applied pressure on 41% of snaps. All right, on those pressures, quarterback was 4 for 11. The longest play, 4 for 11 for 9 yards, all right, with an interception, only completed 36% of those passes. The defense is applying pressure. They didn't blitz as much as they did in week 1, and they look dominant. And, you know, I was expecting the Cardinals to put up a bit more of a fight, especially after the first half. I'm like, all right, they're for real. At no point did I think the Hawks are going to lose this game. But this defense, man, applying pressure, turning the ball over or taking the ball away, it's a good thing.
3: They lead the league in takeaways right now with 4, adding on to that total. Bengals are right behind them with 3. They didn't get one this week, so I guess that they can always add on. I don't know that I would have guessed the Seahawks would be or will even finish number one in takeaways, but that has been such a game changer for them. It's funny. It's like going into this one, I thought, well, the defense is good enough where Drew doesn't have to do much, but the defense played even better than I thought, and Drew played even better than I thought, and what you get is a blowout win. All right, what's next? Once again, my takeaway is kind of also a question for you. I just need to feel validated with this one. Okay. All right. So this was on Arizona's first and only touchdown of the game. This one went to Trey McBride. You're in the red zone. You're 2 yards out. You know what it's going to be. They'd been running a lot with Love, but you know in that moment, because they had been targeting McBride early as they should have, that they're probably going to go to McBride. So McBride is lined up opposite Josh Jobe. It's a matchup nightmare. McBride wins that battle. So I tweeted out, you know, Jobe on McBride is tough. Cardinals strike back, score evens up. It didn't end up mattering in the end because that was the only touchdown they got. But immediately I got a couple people going, well, what mistake did Mike McDonald make where Josh Jobe is on McBride? Like, how did he not see that? And I was just thinking, like, first of all, there's no way Mike McDonald didn't see. He knows exactly what he's looking at. Yeah. But secondly, and this is what both caught my eye and what I wanted to double down on, unless I'm wrong, feel free to correct me. McBride gets paid too. Trey McBride is an all-pro. He is a first-team all-pro. Last year, he set the record, the NFL record, for receptions by a tight end. That's more than Zach Ertz has ever had in a year, more than Travis Kelce, Gronkowski, Tony Gonzalez, any of those guys. He is an elite tight end, maybe the best in football right now. Yeah, in an ideal world, you have like Emenwari instead of Josh Jobe, but like sometimes you're just going to have a mismatch. That's exactly why McBride gets the money that he does, is you're a mismatch whether it's Jobe or almost anyone else.
0: My question would be, who would you want on Trey McBride?
3: I truly don't know.
0: Because in that position, he's not a tight end. He's a wideout. Josh Jobe is your right corner. Whichever pass catcher comes out to the right side and they're the number one receiver, he's going to cover him. That's just his rules. That's just what it is. What do you want? Nicky Marwari to come over from his Bearcat position all the way to the right corner? No, it messes up the integrity of the defense.
3: Right.
0: They found a matchup. They said, all right, we're going to put McBride one-on-one on the outside.
3: They get paid too.
0: Yeah. Go ahead. It's just Trey made a play.
3: I just wanted to emphasize that, like, it caught my eye. The mismatch caught my eye. But I did not think, what's Mike McDonald doing here? What a mistake. It was just, at a certain point, hey, Jobe, you got to do your job. Do whatever you can, man. I don't know. Best of luck.
0: You just lost.
3: But, like, this is exactly how we spent all of Friday. You were out, but you would have loved this segment. We spent all of Friday talking about just the mismatches that elite tight ends can create, and that's exactly why teams like having those guys and why they spend so much money on them, because almost no matter who they're against, it's a mismatch. Yeah. That's not a mistake by McDonald. Now, it's just what it is.
0: If Trey McBride, if you were inside the 20s and they put Trey McBride out there and he was trying to run a route that is further than 8 to 10 yards, confident that Jobe was going to handle that. Mm. McBride's game's not built that way. Mm-hmm. But in that situation, you're inside the 5,
3: box him out.
0: Go ahead and use your body, box him out, catch the rock.
3: All right, what's next?
0: All right, what caught my ojos was Anthony Bradford didn't play. So we saw Christian Haynes, and we also saw Bo Stevens. And honestly, I didn't see any type of drop-off when it comes to the way that they played. I'll go look up some PFF numbers. I'm sure they have these guys ranked and all that good stuff and what they did and what they didn't do and pass blocking and all that stuff versus run blocking. I get it. But for the most part, I didn't notice when those guys were in. Stevens played 26 snaps, and you had Haynes who played 41 snaps. Nice little distribution of snaps between those two. Don't know if someone got hurt or how they handled that, but I like that these two got in, and you were still able to run for, 150-something yards as a team. Your quarterback was only sacked once and only pressured several times. So for the backups being in on this offensive line, I thought they played pretty good.
3: Do you think that this is something, let's assume that neither was hurt, that Haynes at no point was like in the blue medical tent or anything. Is this something you see as like they're trying to figure out who who can earn that job and hold it down? Or and they're, so they're kind of rotating? Or is this something where they just like certain guys? Because you never really get like it. If you're having a platoon in your offensive line, it's a problem. Yeah. But did you see this as a situation where they were figuring stuff out or where they're just openly competing?
0: I think it's more competition. It's hard to tell, you know, because I don't know how they're being coached on certain plays.
3: Yeah.
0: But I would like to think it's competition. Who's going to be Anthony Bradford's backup? And then who's going to compete once Bradford gets back?
3: Next up. Okay, I have two that I'm going to combine together. It's just what caught my eyes since celebratory moments. I really love combing over the reactions following a touchdown and then following the end of a win. And one thing I saw in week one that I continue to love in this one was the relationship and the celebratory kind of moment between Jalen Milroe and Drew Lock. They seem like they genuinely have such an affection for each other, really good friends. Jalen was hyping him up, and I love that the camera has found the two of them after both of these wins. And Sam, too, they seem to all have a really good relationship. I liked the scene of them making the cowboy hats when they went to Nashville together on Hard Knocks, and I think most quarterback rooms probably have to try to be tight-knit, but there probably is a weird tension almost all the time. And why wouldn't there be, right? I'm sure that was your experience being in a wide receiver room. You can be, you'll spend the most time with those guys, but there's also probably a weird tension with a few of them where you're like, we both need the same job. But I think
0: it's less with the quarterback position.
3: Yeah.
0: Because roles are established.
3: Right.
0: For the most part, your starter's going to be that guy.
3: Right.
0: Unless something happens. With receivers, you know who your one and your two is. The three and the four is where the shuffling comes along.
3: Okay. Yeah. Well, then that's good because I love that. I think their relationship is really cool.
0: Yeah,
3: and
0: it is.
3: I kind of like have enjoyed seeing it after both wins where Milroe immediately is just celebrating with Drew. I think it's cool.
0: Underdogs are like, look, we ain't supposed to be here. It's Sam's team.
3: Look at us. Ball. Someone else, now they didn't mean it, but someone jokingly posted a clip of Sam looking kind of nervous.
0: Nah.
3: He didn't look nervous. Uh-huh. He wasn't nervous for that, but it worked in the moment. The joke. I laughed. It was funny. But do you have one more? Or do you want to jump to?
0: Let's jump.
3: Okay, let's jump. All right. Let's get to headline rewrites.
23: Headline rewrites.
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2: Headline number one, Jaden Daniels dislocated his elbow again in the Commanders' loss to the Cowboys. What's the real headline?
3: Is a one-arm Jaden Daniels better than a two-arm Marcus Mariota?
0: It probably is. And Marcus ain't even that old. I looked him up. He's only 32. That's young for a quarterback. But, yeah, if Jaden's able to go, y'all got to wrap that elbow up. Do something, put some KT tape on it. Like, help this young man out. He's already skinny as heck. And if he's just putting his hand down, then it's going to be tough. Or if he gets hurt just putting his hand down, that's going to be rough. Now, I understand that he's had the injury before, so that elbow is now like an ankle. Once you roll an ankle, it's going to keep happening. But they have to reinforce it.
3: Now, breaking news 10 minutes ago was that Mariota is expected to start Sunday against Seattle, though the team is still getting information about Jaden, so they don't exactly know how long he's going to be out. So it's very obvious he dislocated his elbow. That was said by Maria Taylor during Sunday Night Football. But look, you watched that game, and in 10 seconds when you saw the replay, you knew what was happening. So we just got confirmation that it would be Mariota, essentially. It feels like there's a real issue there, like structurally. Now, I'm not a doctor, so I'm going to stop speculating, but it would be what I would be wondering if I was a Commanders fan. It's also such a bummer because, Bump, that year when they were on fire feels like forever ago. This is, what, year three for Jaden Daniels? And the Commanders feel so far away from that version of themselves.
0: Because he ain't out there. I mean, when he was out there, it was competitive.
3: Crazy.
0: It looked like they had a chance to beat the Cowboys. Mm-hmm. But he makes this thing go. If he's not out there, it is a wrap. Same thing in Chicago. If Caleb ain't out there, it is a wrap.
3: So again, Adam Schefter confirming, as was widely expected, that Marcus Mariota will start Sunday against Seattle. What's next?
23: Headline rewrites.
2: Headline number two, Caleb Williams is carted off with a grade one hamstring injury and the Bears lost to the Vikings. What's the real headline?
3: I hate to see what the scene would look like if it was grade two. They might have had to take an ambulance to get him out of there. Man, if it was grade two.
0: I thought the season was done for this dude.
3: I thought that was an Achilles. He had one Achilles left.
0: There are some people who just don't have a high pain tolerance, and he is one of them. I understand the initial reaction to your hammy getting pulled because it jumps on you. You know, you ever watch, you haven't watched Forrest Gump, have you?
3: Yes. What? Okay. I know that I haven't seen a lot of movies, but.
0: Remember when he's carrying people to safety? Yeah, something bit me.
3: He's getting shot. Yeah.
0: Yeah, that's what it sounds like when that hamstring goes. It feels like something bit you and that initial shock will get you. Then eventually you realize, all right, it's my hammy. It's probably pulled. But some people go into a place mentally that just makes them panic. And I think that's what happened to Caleb. But it's a hammy. Walk off the dang field.
3: He's had that injury before. It looked, the way he was handling himself looked like an Achilles. Like lifting up the knee, but trying to keep like his heel off the ground. I thought it was an Achilles. Maybe he thought it was.
0: No. Your hamstring is way up here.
3: I know, but I'm just saying.
0: Achilles?
3: He was acting like it was season ending.
0: Hey, that's just who he is. He's a dramatic young man.
3: Yeah. Well, there are still conflicting reports, unless there's been an update. Curtis, I haven't seen an update on this one. There was

0: about him playing Monday against the Eagles. Meanwhile, Ben Johnson via Adam Schefter said that he could be missing some time. So as of this morning, it sounded like it's still very unclear. The only thing clear is that he avoided season-ending injury.
1: They don't have to amputate.
0: They don't have to amputate. They don't have to put him down.
2: No surgery.
0: Yeah, that he is still alive and breathing and walking. It's still unclear whether or not he'll actually play Monday. Bears taking on Eagles for Monday Night Football. What's next?
3: Headline rewrites.
1: Headline number three, the Seahawks week four opponent, the Chargers, are 0-2 after losing to the Raiders, a week after losing to the Cardinals. What's the real headline?
0: It's not looking good for Justin Herbert's chances to finally win his first playoff game. Bump, I can't tell whether the Chargers are bad and that's the story, or the Raiders being 2-0 is the story.
2: I think it's the Raiders being 2-0. I don't think anyone expected that.
0: Mm-hmm. I didn't.
2: No. But with the Chargers, they're the team that disappoints. Every single year, still early, right? But if you lose one more game, I think the chances are like 80-some percent you don't make the playoffs.
0: Yeah.
2: But, man, it's disappointing for Herbert because talent-wise, we know he's one of the best in the game. But talent can only take you so far. You got to have a run game, a defense that works. But good for the Raiders, man. I'm happy to see Kubiak get off to a good start. Now he's got a tough stretch coming up. You got the Saints, the Chiefs, the Patriots, the Bills, the Rams. We're going to find out a lot about the Raiders. But they're already way ahead of what I expected from them. And they don't even have their best receiver yet, or pass catcher, in Brock Bowers. So they're winning without him. Imagine once they get him.
0: From USA Today, since 2002, 124, this is the opposite, 124 of the 200 teams to start 2-0 have made the playoffs, which is 62%. So a 2-3 shot of making the playoffs if you start 2-0. If you start 0-2, it's a little under 1-4. So again, there are plenty of teams to start 0-2 that have made the playoffs. But big picture, even though there's lots of season left to play, early indicators are pretty strong if a team starts poorly versus starts undefeated.
2: Yeah. It's tough. Hard to win in this league, man. Yep. Hard to win.
0: In addition to the Chargers, teams that are in an 0-2 hole so far this season, Texans. Tell me which of these teams you have the most faith in, okay? These are the teams that are 0-2 right now. And I'm eliminating the 0-1 Rams. Texans, Falcons, Colts, Chargers, we mentioned, Dolphins, Buccaneers, Titans, Commanders. All of those teams are 0-2 to start the season. Who has the best shot to still make the postseason?
2: Probably Tampa.
0: Really?
2: Yeah.
0: Oh, I was thinking Texans.
2: Texans. I mean, both of those still have a pretty good shot.
0: Yeah. Bad divisions.
2: Mm-hmm.
0: Yeah.
2: Yeah. Tampa, but hey, Baker, you got your money, dog. You gotta go out there and play now. Go out there and lead your team. You just lost to Deshaun Watson.
0: And you can't even...
2: Lost to Deshaun Watson.
0: There was a long weather delay with that game, but you can't... Here's the thing about the teams that are 0-2. You look at that list and you go, yeah, that feels right. I didn't expect the Texans to be there. I did not. I thought that their defense would be so much better. I thought that C.J. Stroud had a horrible final game to the season, but that was overall a good quarterback. The Colts, look, you flip a coin. You go for it on... Would you... By the way, actually, let's sit on that, or like just that topic for a second here. Would you guys have gone for it if you're Shane Steichen in that moment?
1: 1,000%.
0: Sunday Night Football, you're facing the Chiefs. The Chiefs have kicked a field goal. You know that if you give them the ball back, they need 30, maybe 40 yards, and they win. Next score wins. It's 4th and 8.
1: You've pretty much given up your chance at winning by kicking that field goal. At that point, you're playing to tie.
0: Bump, would you have gone for it? 4th and 8.
2: 4th and 8 is tough, man. Numbers are going to tell you to not go for it, no matter what.
0: Yep.
2: But then you think of the situation, the humans out there, maybe. I think that's probably one of the tougher decisions to make because 4th and 8 is just hard to convert.
0: Right. Any other scenario, it would be absolutely not. But yeah. Mm-hmm. And maybe it depends who you're playing. If you're 4th and 8 and you're facing the Titans, maybe you think you can get the ball back or Cam will turn it over. But 4th and 8, you're giving it back to Patrick Mahomes and he and the Chiefs need 30 yards.
2: Yeah, it's tough. It's automatic. It feels like an automatic loss.
0: It does. Yeah. Once you lose that third down, you kind of.
2: Yeah.
0: That's it.
2: Mm-hmm.
0: Anyways, Colts of that decision away. But everyone else, I mean, Dolphins, Titans, Commanders. Yeah, those feel like 0-2 teams. That makes sense.

0: All right. It's a Reaction Monday, powered by the Snoqualmie Casino and Hotel. We're going to go over at 12:45 the best defenses in football right now through 2 weeks before we get to that, taking a look around the NFL.
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2: 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I think my favorite line in the broadcast was Mark Schlereth saying Arizona and that defensive front is tripping over their tongues. They were exhausted.
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0: It's a Reaction Monday powered by the Snoqualmie Casino and Hotel. We are going to start with reaction from Aaron Rodgers. The Steelers only managed a field goal against the Patriots. Speaking of good scoring defenses, Patriots have been one of those. Just 20 points allowed over 2 weeks combined. 17, obviously, from Seattle. Aaron Rodgers says he needs to do a better job of playing, no, of communicating to coaches what plays don't work.
21: In a game like today where there wasn't a lot of flow to it, we need to be better, and it starts with me, at like making sure Mike knows what's working, what's not working, our coaches know, and so we can call stuff that we feel like it's a better chance.
0: Is this Aaron Rodgers being self-righteous and passive-aggressive, or is this Aaron Rodgers making a very good point about the important role between a quarterback and his coach?
22: I think that comment could have probably been kept in his back pocket. Because it sounds like I'm going to tell the coaches what's working and what's not working.
0: Yes.
22: It sounded like I run this. I'll let you know. And Mike was doing a horrible job calling plays. That's what I got from him.
0: Uh-huh.
22: And it's because it's Aaron Rodgers. So if I were him, I would have answered that question and just been like, me and the coaches, we got to get on the same page and make sure we're executing the right plays.
0: Yeah.
22: It sounds like, I'm going to go in there, put my feet on his desk and let him know how this game is supposed to go.
0: Mm-hmm.
22: He probably didn't mean it that way, but because of his delivery and because of his history, that's the way I took it. And I'm sure McCarthy is open to his suggestions. Mm-hmm. You're dealing with a Hall of Fame quarterback. Mm-hmm. It's just the way he says things just rubs me the wrong way.
0: Yes, I totally agree. And the thing I feel about superstars, when you've reached a certain level, right, you are going to be a first ballot Hall of Famer. Aaron Rodgers is one of the best quarterbacks we've seen. He's going to be a first ballot Hall of Famer. But you reach a point where, let's say there is an issue with some of the calls that mm-hmm. are being made and you don't like some of those plays. No one is thinking you aren't good at football anymore. You don't need to go out and clarify that, like, that's what happened. You can keep it in-house behind the scenes and just say we didn't do enough and then privately share that where, like, you know what I'm saying? Like, you don't need to go out and try to defend yourself and make it clear that it wasn't about you when you're already a very established starter. Just leave it alone and protect your team rather than your reputation.
22: Yeah, but that's not how it works.
0: No, it's not. Jaden Daniels will be out for a while with a dislocated elbow. Dan Quinn gave his reaction to his quarterback's latest injury. This is during Sunday's post-game press conference.
23: Jaden did injure his left elbow. It was a dislocation. X-ray showed no fracture. Travel back home with the team. More imaging tomorrow. Once I know, like, an update that we can move forward with, I'll give you that. But I want to give you what I know. Man, are we bummed for him. I thought he was, like, really playing his ass off. And we will rally so hard around Marcus until, Jaden's back.
0: Bump, I don't even think we needed that update from Dan Quinn, though we do appreciate it, because it was immediately obvious that Jaden Daniels had dislocated, if not done something worse, to his elbow. In fact, Tom Brady's reaction to it went viral.
24: Allegretti.
25: Excuse me.
0: And it has since been clarified by ESPN's Adam Schefter that, yes, Jaden Daniels will not be playing against Seattle next week.
22: Yeah, I think we all assume that. You got to give that thing some time to heal because Waller. And it's just shows how important a quarterback is, man. It's different quarterbacks have different responsibilities. With Jaden Daniels, he has all the responsibility. If he's not in that game, your backup is not good enough. This team looks different. Look how fortunate we are over here. Drew Lock, backup quarterback.
0: Well said.
22: And we had no worries about his performance in this team and what they're capable of doing. Why? Because of what's built around this guy. With Jaden, the franchise just relies on him. And I think he can handle it. But when you are built that way, your margin for error is so slim. And now they just got to survive.
0: Yep.
22: As with the Seahawks, they can literally still thrive in this situation.
0: Yeah, and look, and that's credit to Drew, obviously, but Drew isn't the starter here, and Sam has earned that shine and earned that job. But, like, Drew would be not starting over Daniels, but, like, Drew would be an upgrade for where the Commanders are, for where Atlanta is right now. Like, yeah. There are several other teams around the league that could use better backups, but that's also how hard it is to be a quarterback. Is like the guys that are their backups probably are the next best guy. It's really hard to find someone that can play quarterback at like a starter level in the NFL. Speaking of quarterbacks getting hurt, Caleb Williams, one of those guys, he suffered what looked to be a very serious injury. It turned out to be a less severe hamstring injury. So the Bears, after an amazing game one, dodge a nightmare in week two. This is Ben Johnson.
2: It sounds like it's going to be a week-to-week deal for him. I got to still talk with our trainer. We'll do that here shortly, and I'll have the lowdown from him. But it sounds like it's week-to-week, but we'll likely miss some time.
3: But in the big picture, dodged a major bullet.
2: Yeah, potentially. We'll see. He's tough, and he comes back from these types of things, I think, better than the average human being. So we'll see.
0: That was with Chicago's ESPN 1000. Now, Tom Pelissero tweeted out that the team has not ruled out Caleb from week three. But I don't know. Judging from his head coach, it sounds like it's not just week three, but maybe even week four, and then they'll see from there. What do you think?
22: I think that there's a possibility he comes back. And if he does come back, I think people are going to be on him on social media.
0: Yeah, especially if it's immediately.
22: The way that he reacted to that injury. I always want to leave room for people because some people just can't handle pain. You know what I did? When my nephew was born, I was in the room for that. Newfound respect for my sister-in-law. I could never handle the pain that she was going through. So everybody has their own, threshold when it comes to that. It's going to look funny. You're gonna make fun of Caleb because he's in the spotlight and he's unconventional with the way he does things.
0: Yeah.
22: Comes with the territory. But just keep that in mind. Most people, if you pull your hamstring, you are rolling around on the sidewalk on East Lake Boulevard, hollering and screaming.
0: I'm going to guess that Caleb is back in time to face the Seahawks. That's not until November 2nd, week 8. Until then, here's what the Bears have on deck. Philly's coming up. That's a primetime game Monday night. It is at home, meaning in Chicago. Then they're going to host the Jets, travel to face the Packers, Falcons, and then host the Patriots. So that's what's on deck for this team. Some pretty favorable matchups against Atlanta, against the Jets. Eagles are obviously going to be really tough. That's the immediate game. But there is a little bit of wiggle room where they could get through life without Caleb. I'd be curious if he misses more than a week, which is their toughest opponent on that slate.
22: Yeah, he might just want to sit down.
0: At least for
22: a week.
0: I'd call in sick. Like, I'd have to keep it going. You know what I mean? Like, I'd have to keep the lie alive. I'd be like, if I got carted off the field with a towel over my head and I was sobbing, I'm not playing that week. I can't. I cannot.
22: You know what? I hope he plays and he limps the whole game and throws for 400 yards and 2 touchdowns.
0: It just adds to his legacy. We talked about whether or not the Colts should have gone for it on 4th and 8 or chosen to kick the field goal, which is what they did in overtime against the Chiefs for Sunday Night Football. Head coach Shane Steichen explained why he chose to kick a field goal in that moment.
4: Yeah, I was trying to finish the game with JT with the ball in his hands. Obviously, ran it there on first down, ran it again on second down. Then we got to a third and, long, whatever. They've knocked us back there through it. And then Daniel scrambled there on the one, right on the sidelines, got hit pretty close there. And then it was 4th and 8, had a play called, had to love the look, you know, to run it there. And if not, obviously we took the delay game there and kicked the field goal to tie it.
0: Now, I play with house money as an NFL fan. I've never played before. I don't understand the playbook. So I just get to sit here and go, like, go for it, which is exactly what I felt in that moment, if I'm going to be completely honest. But you know what sometimes I would feel if I was a head coach bump? It would be so hard if you're Shane Steichen not to turn to the reporter and go, what would you have called on 4th and 8? What's your 4th and 8 conversion?
22: The key term he said was that we have to love the look. So you call a play with an anticipation that you're going to get a certain look by the defense. And if you get that look, I have the play for it. But if you don't, say, all right, I'm just going to tuck my tail, kick the football, and hopefully we...
0: And hope that you stop them.
22: Yeah.
0: Yeah.
22: Got to love the look.
0: I know. It's one of those things where I would have wanted my team to go for it. I would have gone for it if I was playing a video game. I also understand why you wouldn't. I just... In that moment, the game's lost. Patrick Mahomes and the Chiefs are going to get 30 yards.
22: Yeah.
0: And they did. They got 47 or so. All right, last one here quickly. Kyler Murray has cleared concussion protocol. This was earlier today. So Kevin O'Connell said that Kyler will be available for Minnesota in their Week 3 game. They are 2-0, right?
22: Minnesota?
0: So far, yeah. Beat the Bears and then obviously dominated the Packers in Week 1. So life without Kyler has worked out okay so far, thanks to that defense.
22: So now the question is, all right, Kyler comes back and he struggles a little bit.
0: What do you do?
22: You going to Wentz? It's Wentz the new Sam Darnold? What's going on over there? That makes things interesting. I think that I hope Kyler does fine over there. I'm rooting for him. But they've shown that we got a backup back in play.
0: Yeah. Well, Minnesota has one, and Seattle's shown that they also have this. There are a few teams in football that are showing they are better at doing this than anyone else. That's coming up next.
5: How about that second half, man?
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5: Touchdown, Seahawks! Guess who? His third touchdown of the game.
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5: Love a sliding interception.
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0: Our caller question coming up in less than 15 minutes. What are you still wondering about the Seahawks offense? We figured that the Seahawks defense has been so obviously great. In fact, it's what we're going to talk about a minute here. That if we said something like, you know, hey, what stands out or whatever? It's like, well, JSN had three touchdowns. The defense was great. Duh. Mm-hmm. When it comes to the offense, there's been a lot of fun, but I have like a question or two still. And we thought that would be a fun place to launch into a couple different conversations. So that is going to be your caller question. We're taking calls at 1. The number is going to be 866-979-3776. Try to keep it to one thing just because we're going to, that leaves other people chances to, you know what I mean?
31: Yeah.
0: Sometimes when people call in and they list four things, you'll see someone hang up and you're like, no, wait, come back. Okay, so what are you still wondering about this Seahawks offense? 866-979-3776, coming your way in about 13 minutes. Right now, let's talk about the Seahawks defense, which, Bump, has been absolutely incredible. The Seahawks are, I wrote this down, tops in limiting points per game, tops in yards per play, and then they are second in limiting total opponent yardage, just behind the Jets. It is unbelievable. Now, the group that's around them, I mentioned the New York Jets have been one of the better defenses in football. Mm-hmm. The Chiefs have been one of the better defenses. They dropped out of the top five with scoring after allowing 30 from Indianapolis, but they're still 2-0 to start the season, and have otherwise really made things tough for opposing offenses. The Patriots, actually one of the league's better defenses still. But Bump, I think, after a week one, especially where there were lots of missed tackles, lots of mistakes, it was one of the highest scoring NFL weekends ever. The Seahawks defense has been a class in and of its own.
22: It has been. They've been special. And it's a by committee type of defense too. I mean, you have plays where individuals stand out. You see Spoon on the blitz. Let's go. You see Jay Reed get a sack. You see Drake Thomas do something great in the blitz game. But it's never just on defense. One, J Love, which you mentioned, three straight games, if you go back to the Super Bowl with an interception. But it's always by committee. Right? Offensively, it's like, all right, this guy's going to dominate, Jason. Mm-hmm. We need him to dominate, then everybody else get theirs. But defensively, it should be that way. Because how do you just dominate a game? I guess if you have four or five individual sacks, you're doing your thing.
0: Sure.
22: But for the most part, you're going to need your D-line to create pressure, so your linebackers can clean up the tackles and your back end and take the football out the air. I think that's what we've seen so far, is that every level has had their moment to shine, and it's a team effort over there.
0: There are a lot of defenses that have some really special players. The Houston Texans were the best scoring defense in football last year until about week 15 when Seattle finally surpassed them. But they are chock full of talent too. Will Anderson Jr., one of the best players in football. Derek Stingley, one of the best cornerbacks in football. You have the Chiefs with Chris Jones, who has been a stalwart on that defense, but also a really underrated linebacker room, without a ton of big names, but they can get the job done. The Broncos have names, even if they were all struggling in week one. But it feels like more than talent when it comes to Seattle. What do you think this start says about Mike McDonald?
22: It says that his formula is working. The players are bought in. And he has the right players to execute his personnel. His scheme. Has the right personnel to execute his scheme. And, I mean, that's huge. When you look at teams across the NFL, there is talent on every single team. Every team has three or four guys that stand out and other guys who are exceptional players. But are they right for this scheme? Are they right for this coach, this defense, this offense? And are the coordinators calling plays that highlight their attributes, or putting defenders in the right position to make these plays? That's the part of putting the puzzle together. You have all these pieces.
0: Mm-hmm.
22: And if you put the puzzle together, it's going to be beautiful. It's going to look great. Whatever puzzle you buy, you're going to be satisfied. You're going to love it. But you got to put the pieces together. And I think that Mike McDonald has figured out a way to keep these guys hungry and bought in. They're not playing like a team that's satisfied off of what they did last year. They don't sound like it. They don't play like it. And it's easier for professionals to do it. Obviously, you can pay millions of dollars. There's some motivation right there.
0: Yeah.
22: But there's a target on your back. And so far, you've been able to handle the pressure.
0: Am I banging the disrespect drum a little too much with this one? Because I just think, Bump, that if the opposite were true, and by that, I don't mean if the defense was bad, but conversely, if offensive play callers that are head coaches, if their offenses were electric, if the Rams were dropping 50 in back-to-back weeks, if Sean Payton's Broncos were dropping 50 points and looking absolutely amazing, we would be talking about, oh my God, look at this offensive genius and what he's able to do. And sometimes it's easier to see genius when it's offense.
22: Right.
0: It just is. Like, you're watching it completely differently. It is harder. I think it's fundamentally harder to understand the intelligence and the traps and the opportunities and the puzzles that defensive coordinators can create. But like, we've all been talking about Brian Flores for the Vikings, which is just blitzing a ton. And it's mm-hmm. like, think of how it's certainly not obvious, but like the exclamation point that defense has to be, that you're getting sacks, you're blitzing, you're making things a nightmare for people to really be like, wow, look at this madman. I think it's a bit harder to see when it's subtle. And I think that Seattle is dominant in a slightly more subtle way. I just think people would be talking more about McDonald if this was an offense dropping 50 than if it was a defense which just limited an opposing offense to no more than 9 passing yards per pass play.
22: Man, last time I checked, 30 points is hard to get in the NFL, too.
0: Last time I checked.
22: You know, I think last week had people fooled. The NFL is changing. 50 points here, 39 points there.
0: Not Seattle.
22: So now it's week one. That's just week one type of stuff. But you're right. I think the offense can get overshadowed a bit because of the dominance by this defense. And then I think people like to pigeonhole this offense and say it's just JSM. Every offense has that guy. You have that guy. I mean, Philly had a couple, but it was Saquon that year. When it comes to the Chiefs, it's Pat Mahomes. He has his Tyreek Hill or whatever. Every offense has their due. And it's almost like the Hawks get penalized for it. Like they're treated differently because they have that dude. And combined with this strong defense, so naturally you look at the defense, which is fine. I think the defense is the stronger part of this team, but don't sleep on this offense. You beat a good team in the Patriots. You probably beat a team that was overrated a bit in Arizona. Coming up next, you got the Commanders. They're going to be down a quarterback. It's like every week it feels like people are going to find something to discredit what the Hawks have done.
0: Yes, and I'm saying even like the subtleties of coaching just not being appreciated. Like what a lot of people were talking, yes, Ken Walker had an amazing first game with the Chiefs. A lot of people, though, were talking about how brilliant Andy Reid is with the play that they, like the Heisman, what they call it, Heisman, I think. It was a play that they found from like the 30s or 40s or whatever it was that they were using. And that's been something where people can kind of see, oh, this is an unconventional look, or this looks kind of funny, or like, wow, this guy's a genius. And I just think genius is harder to spot when it's defense, is what I'm saying.
22: It is, because you don't really necessarily know the rules of a defender.
0: Exactly.
22: With the offense, you kind of figure out what they're supposed to do. With defenses, they can be coached this week. Hey, this week's boom, you're flying hard to the flat. Where this week's boom, hey, you're late to the flat, you're getting depth. Like little subtleties we just don't know. And those little subtleties are what create a genius on defense.
0: Yeah. I could keep talking about this endlessly, but we're going to look at the other side of the ball. What are you still wondering about the Seahawks offense? A question you have. What are you still wondering about the offense? You are calling right now, 866-979-3776. Again, that's 866-979-3776. That's next.
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0: The Bears escaped bad news with Caleb Williams. Head coach Ben Johnson told Chicago's ESPN 1000 this morning that Williams will miss, quote, some time, but is currently day-to-day. That's much better than the season-ending injury that was initially speculated. The Bears' next game is against the Eagles at home.
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30: Now, here are your hosts, Michael Bumpus and Stacy Ross.
0: Here we go now. You guys have one task. It is to call in if you need to step away from your desk. You know what I mean? Quit your job. Mm-hmm. Hide from your boss.
22: Hide from your kids.
0: Hide from your kids, your family, whatever it is you need to do. This is so much more important. And you are just going to give us a question, if you will. Something you're still wondering. There's so much good about
22: this world.
0: In this world. Well, there's so much. There is good in this world. I met a puppy yesterday.
22: You met a puppy.
0: Yeah. And have you ever touched a puppy belly?
22: Course.
0: Bellies of puppies and little animals, they're always like really
22: little round,
0: distended, so cute.
22: That's a good word.
0: What are you still wondering about the Seahawks offense? I was gonna say there's so much good when it comes to the defense that if I was like, what's your question, you'd be like, can you limit them to 3 points next time? I don't know how to keep it going. You went from 10 to 7. Let's see if you can keep it to a field goal. But we thought it would be a much more interesting question to have us all collectively wonder, all right, well, how about the offense? How about we take a deeper dive there? So you are calling right now and you're telling us what you're still wondering about the Seahawks offense. There's no wrong answer here, really. 866-979-3776. Call now. And I will leave open the possibility that some people might call and go, yeah, I'm just wondering if JSN's going to get 1,800 now. Like maybe I'm wondering if Sam Darnold is going to still have a job. Now, maybe you won't be wondering that, but I'm saying there are positive spins on X. I've seen that question.
22: Y'all wildin'.
0: Well, I think that I get why people are asking because Drew played so great, but no, I think Sam's just fine. 866-979-3776. Call right now to tell us the one thing you're still wondering about the Seahawks offense. Let's start with Josh in Monroe. Josh, what are you still wondering about the Seahawks offense?
1: I think what I'm wondering the most about is tight end play. I don't think JSN is great, phenomenal. However, I don't think up the season, I think NFL defenses pick up pretty quickly. And I'm just wondering when we're going to see what we're going to see, what we expect to see from Arroyo and Barner. That's essentially what I'm waiting for.
0: I like it. Okay, I'm going to turn and talk to Bump a bit because I have some questions too. Josh and I both have questions here. Thank you, Josh. I loved seeing a 17-yard completion to Elijah Arroyo. Loved the barnyard at the goal line. AJ finally getting his touchdown there. But Bump, I figured that an OC that had previously worked with tight ends in San Francisco could make this a really special unit. What have you seen so far?
22: First off, we're not going to skip over that Josh is in Monroe. Big ups to Monroe.
0: Oh, sorry.
22: Second, yeah, I understand that because the best we've seen out of AJ Barner was the barnyard last night. I think that, or yesterday, I think Eric Sauber's been blocking his rear end off. I think all of them have been blocking really well. And I think there's going to be a time and a place for the tight ends to shine. I think yesterday it was about explosives by JSN. Arroyo did have an explosive. Mm-hmm. You had Cut with an explosive, Rashid Shaheed as well. But the identity of each game kind of determines what you're going to do. And the tight ends are like they're the bridge in between the run game and the pass game, right? They connect it. If something isn't working, the pass game, the run game, the tight end is usually the one to kind of bridge the gap.
0: Mm-hmm.
22: And I think eventually you're going to get there, but you haven't needed those type of performances quite yet. I think eventually you are. There's going to be a matchup that Fleury's going to like. He's going to set it up. And we'll see. But two games in, I'm not too concerned. I do think that, I was one of the guys that says I would love for these tight ends to get involved a bit more. Two games in, I'm not too concerned about it. When you look at the stats, AJ only has 3 receptions. Brady has 2, if you call him a fullback / tight end. Arroyo has 1, and Sobert has 1. So out of 36 receptions on this team, Jackson Smith has, and Jigba has 17 of those things. Dainer, half of them.
0: I mean,
22: everywhere else is 4-4-3-2-1-3-1.
0: That's like, a crazy target share.
22: It's not just the tight ends who ain't getting a rock like that. It's everybody else.
0: That's also wild. I mean, it's fine because you're 2-0 and it's been working out. And JSN had 3 touchdowns. Mm-hmm. I think Josh is tapping into something, though, that we talked about so much in the preseason about, like, could AJ Barner be a top 5 tight end?
22: Mm-hmm.
0: Elijah Arroyo is a 2nd-round pick. Like, can you make that work out? That was, I think, your 2nd pick in the draft or 3rd behind Emenwari. I can't remember. All right. 866-979-3776. What are you still wondering about the Seahawks offense? Let's go to Chase, who's calling all the way from Tennessee. Chase, what are you still wondering about the Seahawks offense?
3: I'm wondering if you guys think Shaheed's tentativeness could be due to the QBs always looking to throw to JSN anyway.
0: Hmm. So you're just wondering about Shaheed, what's going on with him?
3: Yeah, yeah.
0: I like it. Thank you for the call, Chase, and I've been wondering the same. Bump, what do you see from Rashid Shaheed?
22: I see a guy who's still learning the wideout position. There are little things that he can improve on. The one thing he's always going to have on his side is that he's fast, and once he gets the football, he's got to be able to hit that gear and go. But there are little things about the wideout spot that can have one excel. Like Wes Welker was not the most talented wide receiver. He understood space, timing. He had awareness. He read defenses. That's what allowed him to do his thing. Sometimes, you know, guys, like when you're driving a fast car, you think that you can just hit the corners, right? You're driving a fast car in Seattle. I wouldn't recommend it. Why? Because there's going to be a lot of start, stop, potholes, Rose,
0: you're
22: going to
0: have me
22: crazy.
0: Driving slow in front of you.
22: That's what it is. And that's what the football field is. There are going to be times where there's an open stretch of road where you can just go. And that's where Shahid will shine and he should shine. But what do you do when you're in traffic? You got to stop and go. You got to hit your blinker, make that right. That's what football typically is. And that's why Jason be able to have so much success, because he understands how to maneuver through traffic. I think the more reps he gets, the more he understands his offense, the more comfortable he'll be when he's in traffic.
0: Yeah. To answer, I know Chase was talking about, like, with JSN getting so much attention. Shahid was the number two guy in New Orleans too, right?
22: Yeah, behind Olave.
0: Olave.
22: Yeah.
0: So I think that it's the role itself isn't new, but he was so impactful on special teams last year, and I just kept going, well, he just got here. That's why he's not getting integrated into the offense. It's new.
22: Yeah.
0: It just feels like there's so many close misses, but we're now two games in, once again wondering, you know, can Shahid get into the offense a bit more? And now there's no special teams impact. So I don't want to say no, but it's not what it was. 866-979-3776. Ken in Seattle. Ken, what are you still wondering about the Seahawks offense?
2: Actually, two things. How well is the offensive line going to hold up against one of these better pressure defenses? Mm. And is Jason Myers going to perform like he did last year?
0: Good from Jason Myers so far.
22: Mm.
0: I was worried in the preseason.
22: I was too.
0: What do you think about the offensive line question? Which is a good one.
22: I think it's legit. I think so far so good, though. I think that's the tough part about being a Seahawk fan and supporter, is that you've already reached the pinnacle. You've won the Super Bowl. And now, naturally, our thing is to nitpick. Like, what about this? What about that? Mm-hmm. What about this? And I'm not mad at that. I think that the offensive line has always been a question in this organization, at least as of late. But so far, so good. I mean, you had Anthony Bradford who was out. You had Bo Stevens and Christian Haynes who played, and it didn't feel like this team skipped a beat.
0: Mm-hmm.
22: You still, as a team, collectively rushed for 162 yards, and your quarterback was only sacked once, and there were only three quarterback hits. So far, so good. They're doing what they're supposed to do. My question is, when will they see an elite pass rushing team? It ain't going to be the Commanders. It ain't going to be the Chargers. It'll probably be the 49ers.
0: Yeah. The Raiders are tied for first. It's a three-way tie for the most sacks in football right now. You'll believe one of those teams. You will never believe the other two teams that are tied for first in sacks right now through 2 weeks.
22: Jets?
0: No, but it's a good guess. I'm just going to tell you so I don't waste time. The Raiders and Bengals. Raiders, Bengals, and Vikings, the three teams with the most sacks through 2 weeks. Now, obviously, the Raiders are on your schedule, so that'll be a test there.
22: You know what sacks are like? Like, batting average. Raiders ain't going to be there.
0: Can't read too much into it.
22: It's so early.
0: Can't do it.
22: Yeah.
0: You are not facing the Bengals. I mean, you don't have defenses that you're going to face that are going to be like a gauntlet per se. You do have some tough ones. The 49ers are no joke. And frankly, the Patriots are no joke. That defense is pretty good. They've limited opponents to 20 points across 2 weeks.
22: Mm-hmm.
0: Now, you accounted for 17 of them, but that defense limited their opponent to a field goal in week two. So that's a good defense. I think the big question people had for the Seahawks was, can the defense hold up against much better quarterbacks this year? So far, the answer is yes, but 2 weeks. 866-979-3776. Kevin calling from Seattle. Kevin, what are you still wondering about the Seahawks offense?
4: Similar to the last caller, O-line play, but in general, pass protection.
0: Okay.
4: How is our rookie running back going to hold up in pass pro? Same with the other running backs. And like you guys just pointed out, we haven't faced the Niners or the Rams yet. Mm-hmm. That's coming later in the season. They're going to be a much bigger challenge. And with Zabel talking last year about his biggest challenge when playing was actually not even a front line, top of the line guy on the Rams, but our used to be own couldn't afford.
0: Mm-hmm.
4: You know, they still got Kobe Turner. You know, they might have lost first. Garrett might be out right now, but they still got big dogs over there.
0: Yeah.
4: So curious to see how that's all going to hold up. Bump just said right now, sacks aren't everything, but Rams get after it. They get pressure. Same with the Niners.
0: I like it. And by the way, Bump, I want to ask you what you've seen from Pass Pro so far. Who's been standing out? Who's been helping? How's Flurry been not attacking it, but setting them up for success there? Two things I want to note. One, I'm kind of wondering the latest on Anthony Bradford. Mike McDonald talked about him a bit with Brock and Salk this morning. It sounds like he had a setback. Everyone's keeping their eyes on that one. He will, I'm sure, be asked about that in his press conference later today with reporters. Updates during Wyman and Bob. But AB is kind of, everyone has their eyes on him. Very curious to see the Rams tonight for Monday Night Football against the Giants to see what that looks like. But Pass Pro, how are we feeling so far?
22: So far, so good. I think Charles Cross has probably been our best Pass Pro guy so far. First week, he graded around 90% when it comes to Pass Pro. I think this week was similar. We look at the pressure that Drew Lock and Sam Darnold have been under. Two sacks were sacked twice the first game, one apiece, and then once this past game. I think Pass Pro has been okay for who they've been going up against. I think it's going to get better down the road, but no real concerns when it comes to Pass Pro right now.
0: Yeah. I know last year that started to fall apart in the final third of the season. Mm-hmm. So I'm curious, certainly. We'll go five. Julio in Spokane. Julio, what are you still wondering about with the Seahawks offense?
9: Hello. I know this player was mentioned earlier, but I'm still wondering about Rashid Shaheed, mainly because he was one of the first transactions that Schneider did post-Super Bowl. So I'm wondering if the importance of him has now been delegated, and just having his presence there with the deep ball is just making more openings for Jason Cooper Kupp like we've seen before. So I'm wondering if since his signing to now, whether his importance has, you know, been less because he's only had four catches in like two games.
0: Yeah, that's a good question. A lot there from Julio. Circling back to Shaheed, what we were wondering earlier was more of like the mental. Hey, what's Shaheed thinking about his role? How have things changed? Is pressure different? Is he seeing this with JSN? Whatever. Julio wondering about Shaheed's role in the offense, what it's doing for others, but also if there's still opportunities there for him.
22: Yeah, there is. I think, you know, the same way that Fleury is like getting acclimated to calling plays as an OC, and I think he's doing a great job so far. He's got to learn to find ways to get Shaheed the ball as well. Jason, that's easy. Line him up and let him go.
0: Yeah, anywhere. Right?
22: Some guys you have to feed into what they do best. Jason can do a little bit of everything. Now you got to figure out, okay, what is Rashid Shaheed good at and how do I get him the football? We saw them do a jet sweep with him. We saw a screen with him. He ran a slant as well, got targeted, and he ran that dig. Better than the week before. I think that with a guy like Shaheed who has a specific traits, you have to set him up a bit more than you would like a JSN, which is fine. I think that's the case for most skill players in the NFL. So it's up to Fleury to kind of figure it out. OCs, DCs put their players in position to make plays.
0: Can I ask a follow-up? Is there a type of game or a type of opponent that lends itself to Shaheed being set up for success? Because I ask because with JSN, you're right. No matter what, you can find him. He'll do a double move and get open for 82 yards, and it's fine. Is it something like, an especially weak cornerback room, or are there certain routes where you just are far more confident that he can do that? Like, is there an environment where Shaheed can be set up to have a good game?
22: Yeah, I think if you play teams that run a lot of man, I think that helps Shaheed because, man, you're worried about the guy in front of you. That's who I have to be. When you run zone, you're crossing through zones. You're crossing through levels. Like just the dig that he caught and he turned upfield. It was nice. He turned upfield or was able to turn upfield because Drew Lock hit that back shoulder. If Drew Lock would have thrown the ball where he was going, he would have ran into that safety and got knocked out. But hit that back shoulder, he can turn up. So now he's going to watch film. And he's going to know if I'm the outside receiver, I have a dig. I'm off the line of scrimmage. I'm looking at the flat defender to see if he's flying hard to the flat or not. Now my eyes are on the corner and safety. Have I pushed them enough to where I can put my foot in the ground and know if I slow down, there's going to be space. It's just little things like that that he's going to get better at. And just him having success on that one play, he's going to look back and coach is going to coach him up and he'll understand, okay, I have to be able to feel that. Because people think you're just running a route that's on a piece of paper and saying you're done. You are taking in information every step of the way. By my third step, I got to figure out what defense is this team in and how do I adjust my route.
0: Let's go to Colin in Tacoma. Colin, what are you still wondering about the Seahawks offense?
10: Yeah, honestly, I'm not too worried about the offense at all. They look great. I think they're going to continue to get better, run game and all, as the season goes along. But Drew Lock has been balling his butt off the first 2 weeks. So I'm curious. There's some guys getting hurt and some QB needy teams. What is it going to take for someone else to call John and inquire about Drew? Is he playing himself to an opportunity? And I'm not saying I would do it or be happy if we did it. But what would it take to entertain a conversation like that?
0: Thanks for the call, Colin. Bump, what do you think?
22: What was his main point? I'm sorry.
0: Look, Drew's been playing really well. He's not overly concerned with the offense. But considering he's playing well, you look around the league at teams that have quarterbacks hurt. And I'm not just talking about the Commanders losing Jaden Daniels for a while. I'm talking about the Falcons, who have nobody.
22: Yeah.
0: Do you think that there would be teams being willing to call and trade for Drew? And moreover, is there an offer by which you'd be tempted? Would you pull the trigger? Would you make the move? Do you think that they could get that offer?
22: Drew just made himself so much more valuable. Like, it's crazy. And I think that right now it'd be too early. I think we'd have to be close to that trade deadline, which is what, like November? And you'd have to be down bad somewhere. Or there'd have to be a disgruntled superstar who wants to get out and dodge somewhere that you go get. But I think that

0: God, did they use a second or get a second? I can't remember. Does anyone know what San Francisco gave the 49ers for Jimmy G? Was it a second rounder? Thank you, Curtis. That you're thinking, like, that's an early day two pick for a guy that was never going to be your starter because you have Tom Brady. And I think that that's something that would make any GM just salivate going, oh my God, that's such a valuable pick.
1: I mean, that shows just how important that,
0: exactly,
1: that position is.
0: Now, I think that the balance you're going to have to make, I don't know if a team is giving up a second rounder, but I think the balance you're making when you're John Schneider is, this pick is incredibly valuable. We can get a lot out of it, but will it cost us this window right now?
1: Mm-hmm.
0: And I think they have, it's very clear that they don't entirely know what's up with Sam's injury. Like, no. I don't think that they're giving us a runaround not knowing a timeline. I think they're feeling it out.
1: I think they have an idea,
0: right?
1: But it's all about how his body responds.
0: Exactly.
1: Because everyone's different. Like, a rolled ankle, a sprained ankle is pretty easy to kind of predict the severity of it and when that guy's going to be back. When you start dealing with those muscles and tissues and all that stuff, mm-hmm. it gets complicated.
0: Well, and because they don't totally know, I think that you'd be going like, with so many questions around if Sam can hold up and what this is going to look like, because we haven't really dealt with this injury before. We want to hang on to Drew. I think it's a great question. I think that John Schneider, to answer your question, Colin, has, I think that that trade that San Francisco made for New England, in my opinion, has really influenced him. And I wonder if he is considered the same. So, yeah. Let's go to Derek in Bellingham. Derek, what are you still wondering about the Seahawks offense?
2: Well, you guys kind of answered my main question. I think I had a different question now. The running back room, when Sharps comes back, what is that going to look like? You've got Price and Sharps and now Manuel. I mean, that's a thick running back room. What do you guys think is going to happen?
0: Yeah. Thanks, Derek.
1: I think they will bring Sharps along slowly. Ideally, you have either Price or it's crazy that how Wilson has entered the chat like in a strong way.
0: He
1: right
0: sure
1: now.
0: Did. Fittingly.
1: Yeah.
0: Big boy.
1: I think that it's hard to say right now. I think with this group, let's say you rolled into the season and Charbonnet was 100%. Price was 100%. Wilson was 100%. Charbonnet is probably your number one back to start the season. So I think that Charbonnet's your number one back with the potential Price to kind of take that over. So I think that it all depends on performance once Sharps gets back and what his health is like. I would anticipate Price or Wilson being the number one guy. You work Sharps in slowly, then maybe he assumes his regular position of being the red zone guy because you see Price has home run ability and Wilson has got some explosive too. You just never know, man. It's
0: well, in that case, it sounds like Halani may be the odd man out.
1: Halani will probably be the odd man out. Yeah, okay. But it's ever changing, man. That football rosters are like the ocean, man. Them waves is moving and grooving, and you just don't know what's going to happen.
0: And it's influenced by the moon, I think.
1: It is.
0: Let's go to James in Ballard. James, what are you still wondering about the Seahawks offense?
3: Well, it must be international lineman interest day because there were some great questions. But that's my question, coming from a long family of linemen. Is like, I think it's so fascinating that two of the linemen for the Seahawks, Sundell and Zabel, have both done a really wonderful job. And I'd like to hear something from you or from someone about how they're being perceived as their performance, because I think they're doing amazing for their second year in a row, and they've both been on the same teams for a long time, so
0: yeah,
3: it's pretty interesting. But thank you.
0: Thanks for the call, James. What do you hear? You're around the organization. How do they talk about Zabel and Sundell?
1: They're happy with the progress. They think Sundell is one of the most underrated centers in the game.
0: I like hearing that.
1: Gray Zabel is a future star, if a guard could ever be a star in this league. No, I think they're happy. I think that they're happy with their front five or their starting five, and they like the competition that's behind. Christian Haynes has been around for a few years, a versatile center guard. Obviously, you got Bo Stevens who can play both sides of the line as well. No, I think the Hawks have a top 10 offensive line unit right now.
0: We didn't have time to get to Mason and Puyallup, but Mason, I'm going to use your caller point for the first thing and what I need to know coming up at 45 after. So I'm sorry that we couldn't get you on, but I have

0: the note about the point that you were going to make. I think it's a great one, so I'm going to get to that at 1:45. Coming up next, Mike McDonald was on Bronc and Salk this morning, was asked about Zach Charbonnet, was asked about the latest on Sam Darnold. We'll tell you what he said next.
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2: What did you make of Drew yesterday?
3: 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It was great. It was great football. More like a classic Drew performance. Just had some swag, decisiveness, you know, confidence.
4: What went into the operation being so much cleaner week two offensively with all the pre-snap stuff?
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0: So much to get to from the Mike McDonald Show. Let's start just to get it out of the way with a quick injury update. The latest on Sam Darnold.
3: Well, no update from yesterday, but he's going to do his work today. And then I think we'll see Wednesday. I'm not like hiding or trying to be like, you know, a certain type of way. I'm just telling you, like, it's just... It's a see if he can practice, if he's able to practice on Wednesday or not. If he's not, then he won't practice.
14: I mean, is there a chance he could play this week?
3: There is a chance, yeah.
0: Someone said that sounds more like the Dumb and Dumber. Like, so you're saying there's a chance that, like, maybe it's not super convincing, but there is a chance. I don't think he is.
14: No.
0: Zach Charbonnet not returned to practice yet. Mike McDonald didn't have a firm update on him because he didn't know the latest. It was early this morning. But, I mean, he still has to wait that minimum 4-week period anyways on PUP. So yeah. So that's the latest on Sam and Zach.
20: Yeah.
0: Yeah.
20: I'm not anticipating Sam playing.
0: Yeah, me neither.
20: And I'm okay.
0: And me too.
20: Because, you know, Drew Locke's okay.
0: So let's talk about Drew Locke. Mike McDonald talked about how much time he actually spends with the quarterbacks during the week.
3: It's a little different in season. I felt like in camp, this is a point of emphasis I wanted to have was in the off season, just try to spend more time with those guys. And again, Jake and Tyson have been great, like asking me to come in and hang out whenever I want, whenever I can or whenever I want. But it was just a fun room to be in. Outside of them going through the script review, that was kind of, anytime they're going through the script, they'd be like, all right, I'll see you guys later. But if they're like talking through plays or if they're, you know, and then at the end of the meetings, you know, that's when Coop pops in and it's a good opportunity just to kind of connect and, you know, talk about defensive stuff and offensive stuff, and it was fun.
0: In fact, he says it's how he kind of wants the team to operate.
3: You know, those are great guys, and like you feel it's a great example of how we want our team to operate. It's loose and focused and supportive. Like there's a synergy there, and you know, I learned from them, you know, which is cool. It benefits me just as much as hopefully them. I mean, probably more me. Like, understanding what we're seeing and what we're coaching, and how that translates, you know, frankly, to what our opponents are looking at. And so it's a symbiotic thing. It's pretty cool.
0: Bump, Drew's got to do his job when he's out there. Sam has to do his job when he's out there, and Jalen, if he gets a chance. But I would imagine, correct me if I'm wrong, I would imagine that, like, having a good room that can operate and help each other get better is one of those underrated things that can lead to success.
20: You remember how weird the Vikings quarterback room was?
0: Yes.
20: With JJ and Kyler Murray.
0: Oh, I feel physically uncomfortable thinking about that.
20: You know, that is a toxic situation. But over here with the Hawks, I think roles are so clearly established that you have no choice but to support. Everyone knows Sam's the guy. Everyone knows Drew's next up. And we know that Milroe is a work in progress. I think that's probably the way you should have a room structured.
0: Yeah.
20: Is that clear-cut guy, clear-cut second, and the project guy. The Vikings did not have that.
0: Mm-mm.
20: They treated it as an open competition, but everyone knew that was Kyler Murray's job to lose. Even look at what's going on in Atlanta. It still feels like Tua's the guy for now. Michael Penix is next up.
0: Yep.
20: And Cooper's is here to make sure the party keeps going.
0: Yeah, it's a weird dynamic. I'm glad they aren't dealing with that here. In fact, there's also a lot of personalities that are really easy to love in that room. Drew Luck, you loved his feistiness when they were leaving the field in week one. Mike Vitale asked about Drew's feistiness on the field.
2: Yeah, for sure. For sure. That's kind of what we've referenced when we've said, like, hey, you can play within our system and be your style of quarterback. It's kind of the expectations, like, be you out there. You know, now, I mean, there's parameters, right? I mean, there's principles of how we want to play, but maybe that's a principles methods thing. But I think that's a great example of just like him, you know, that's his personality of how he plays quarterback. We love it. Different than Sam's, different than Jalen's, but still Seahawk football, you know, that's what it takes to win games.
0: You're right. I love that. I love that it's when he's out there, it's not carbon copy of Sam. Act like Sam. Do what Sam would do. It's be yourself as long as you're playing.
20: Sam Darnold would never pretend like he put a jacket on after he throws a touchdown.
0: Right.
20: You know what I mean? Like, and Sam Darnold would never chirp at Drake May as he's leaving the field because he didn't shake hands. Sam would be like, huh, okay.
0: Well, and we like Sam for that. Yeah, we like that Sam's out there going, you want to talk about birds?
20: Yeah.
0: Like, it's endearing in its own way.
20: But it just shows that both are allowed to be completely themselves. When it comes to running the offense, though, there are things that you need to do. Mm-hmm. And I think that's the best way to go about coaching at any level, right? Allow the personality to shine because that's going to help their play as long as their play is within the parameters of what you need them to do.
0: Jadarian Price had a fumble in this game. The team went right back to him for the first carry of the subsequent drive. Brock and Salk asked Mike McDonald about that decision.
2: I don't even think it was a discussion. It was just, you know, he knows that he's got to make it right, and we got to take care. We got somewhat holding the football right now. We need to be better. Frankly, there's two balls on the ground. We had a couple like quarterback center exchange to the halfback. Things with the balls in jeopardy a little bit, where we really need to focus, especially in like a 4-minute situation. So, you know, that's a point of focus, you know, moving forward. But the ball's been in jeopardy a little bit too much in these first two games. So, but it doesn't mean he's gonna stop carrying the ball. You know, he knows we trust him.
0: Two things here. One, your own reaction to their decision to go with him. And two, he mentions the ball being in jeopardy a little too much, not just Jadarian, for the first two games. Do you agree?
20: The worst thing to do was to not go back to Price. So now you're saying you make a mistake, you slap him on the wrist, and you're punished.
0: No more mistakes ever.
20: Don't ever make another mistake again.
0: You're done.
20: I remember the one of the best things my high school coach told me, Coach Tom Salter at Culver City. It was my sophomore season. I'm balling, and he goes, everything's going great. He goes, hey, listen, you go out there, have fun, don't worry about it. Like, you're going to fumble one day. You're going to drop the football. Like, don't worry about it. I go, what? Fumble? Drop the ball? Like, what are you talking about, coach? I don't do that stuff. And lo and behold, he's absolutely right. You touch the ball enough, things are going to happen. So it's important that you instill that confidence in him. I don't even think that they thought about it, honestly. I don't think they said, hey, we got to get Price
0: kind
20: the ball
0: old school
20: to make
0: thing.
20: Sure his mind is right. It's like, no, you fumble, let's move on. Let's run our plays and get going. The ball being in jeopardy, I would like to know specifically what he's talking about. Is it like ball security when you're running with the football? Is it decision-making about the quarterback? Because I haven't seen too much of that, but obviously if it's a concern of his, something's going on.
0: Yeah, well, I couldn't tell if he was talking about specifically, you know, you had Price fumbling there and then Rashid fumbles it later and it's just this isolated thing.
20: Means.
0: Or is he
20: two fumbles in one game,
0: Or is he talking about, which is what I was wondering and why I asked you, like big picture, because you mentioned, and you're right, that there was a near pick last week. You know what I mean? Mm-hmm. Like, have they been... Is Mike McDonald feeling like they've gotten a little lucky?
20: Yeah.
0: Maybe. And if that's the case, then you probably want to double down before it actually costs you.
20: Yeah.
0: So I was wondering.
20: I can see
0: same.
20: That.
0: Yeah. Okay, let's see. I have time for a little more here. Let's talk about, I'll have to have you choose between a few of these because we only have time for one. The procedural issues that he wanted to clean up. And we've also got some stuff on John Benton, the OL coach.
20: Let's go Benton.
0: Okay, let's talk. This is his thoughts on John Benton, who helped break down the huddle after the game.
2: Oh man, he's a foundational guy for our program. What I love about JB is like there's no like pretense to what he does. It's just I'm just gonna coach the heck out of my guys and just like he coaches everybody, man. And it's with a high standard, but it's with I'm with you, and I'm going to give you the solutions, and I'm going to train you, you know. and it's positive, but it's also, it's, there's a standard, you know, and I think the players love that.
0: I know that talent is part of it. Like a first round guard makes a difference, you know, a first round tackle, but this is the best the offensive line has looked this and last year in well over a decade.
20: Yeah. I think we all feel that. Mm-hmm. We all see that too. Mm-hmm. And the fact that they brought everyone back just lets you know they wanted this group to develop and grow together. We'll add a rookie here or there.
0: Yep.
20: No, they're in a great place. I'm glad he got the game ball too, man. Because O-lines, they don't get enough love.
0: Yeah, if you guys haven't seen that video, it's on the Seahawks Twitter page and Seahawks.com. All right, get your questions in for What I Need to Know. 866-979-3776. That's next.
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0: Get your questions in for What I Need to Know. Any question, text them now, 866-979-3776. A tiny bit of news. Michael Penix Jr. has been named the starting quarterback for the Falcons' Thursday night game against the Packers, which will kick off week 3. Falcons are 0-2 after trying to get by with Cooper Rush and Jack Strand. So good news for Atlanta and good news for the former UW star. Let's get to What I Need to Know. What I Need to Know. I had two questions bumped from callers from our 1 p.m. segment that I wanted to throw your way. From Mason in Puyallup, he was wondering which guy is going to have a breakout season.
20: On the team?
0: Mm-hmm.
20: Anybody. You know what?
0: Well, we were talking offense, I guess, so maybe we'll focus on offense.
20: Emmanuel Wilson.
0: Really?
20: I think he is.
0: I did not think he would
20: Emmanuel
0: say that.
20: Emmanuel Wilson. I think his best year is 400-something yards. If he keeps running like he did past weekend, he's going to be good for about 5.
0: What'd you see from him where you were like, oh, okay?
20: It was, there was one play where the guard is pulling, left guard pulls, boom, it's like a trap. So you down block on the nose tackle, guard hits the gap, bam, he kicks out like the 3 technique over there. And the 3 technique, which is the guy like over the guard, kind of slips him. And instead of just bouncing it the other direction, he just takes a little side step and then gets vertical again. Like he's not, I think he knows he's not fast enough to get onto the outside. So everything he does is downhill. That was pretty cool.
0: Okay, this was one more about the same segment from Christian. Last season, against the Commanders, Torrey Horton caught 4 of 4 and scored 2 touchdowns. After that game, he all but disappeared. My question is, when are we going to see Torrey?
20: You saw him for 15 plays this past weekend, 1 play on special teams. I think he'll be treated like most guys coming off of injuries who aren't main contributors. We're sprinkling you in here, sprinkle there. Maybe there is a matchup during a week that we like, but it's about him showing that he can do it in practice. We're not at practice. We don't know what he looks like. If he were out there just killing it, coaches want it to be difficult to take you off the field, right? So if I'm him, I'm just competing. I'm competing with Cup and Shahid and fighting to get more reps.
0: 866-979-3776. What I need to know, what happens when JSN isn't having a monster game? Good question, because last year they had K-9 and Zach Charbonnet.
20: Well, you rely on your run game. You got Price, you got AJ, you got Cup, you got Rasheed, you got Horton. I think the game just looks different. There's going to be a game where he has like 50, 60 yards, something like that. But you adjust your play calling to what the game requires. And if he's not able to get off because they are bracketing him and giving him more attention, guess what? That means someone else is going to have opportunities.
0: What I need to know, the OC has an embarrassment of riches with Shahid, Horton, JSN, and Coop. Why are people so concerned with getting Shahid the ball one full game plan in?
20: Because you paid $15 million for
0: it. Yeah, because I think it completely justifies it when you pay that much money.
20: If you were, you're paying him $5 million a year, then you expect that type of production.
0: I'm not tripping about Torrey Horton.
20: Nah, you always got a force field.
0: I completely agree. What I need to know, you think Cal will actually get 30 home runs by the end of the season?
20: Where's he at?
0: He's at 23.
20: How many games left?
3: Like five? Seven games, yeah.
0: Nah. No.
3: Six games.
0: Nah. Six games.
3: Nah. He's not getting
0: five. No, I think he gets 25. Nah. I feel good about 25.
20: I can get with 25.
0: 25. Mm-hmm. 866-979-3776. What's a food you would still eat even if someone told you it fell on the floor? Pizza.
20: Yeah, pizza all day.
0: I've
20: done that before.
0: Yeah. Not proud, but hey, look, pizza's so good. It's one of those things where if anyone thinks, like, that's a boring answer, it's so good.
20: Yeah.
0: It's incredible. I've never met anyone who doesn't like pizza.
20: You can eat pizza cold.
0: Hot.
20: You know.
0: Lukewarm.
20: There's so many different toppings.
0: All kinds. You could have no toppings, just cheese pizza.
20: Just cheese.
0: So it's still so good. Mm-hmm. It's undefeated. What's the sports equivalent to pizza?
20: Football.
0: Yeah.
20: It's undefeated.
0: I'd watch a bad football game.
20: All day.
0: I'm going to watch that. I'm going to watch that 6-3 Bears game.
20: Vikings Bears, exactly.
0: Yeah, exactly. Yeah. I'm still going to watch it. 866-979-3776. What I need to know, my partner wants me to take them out for a treat later. What's the ultimate frozen sweet? The answer is obviously ice cream.
20: Yeah, or froyo. I like frozen yogurt. Kind of bomb. No, you don't like froyo?
0: It's fine. It's just like ice cream is so much better.
4: You're lying to yourself, Bob.
0: No. Oh. Okay.
20: You don't like froyo?
0: Wow, did you see how defensive I got?
4: Normally, I am against Stacey with all those food takes.
20: I didn't say it was the best. I just said I like it.
4: But you like ice cream more.
0: Way more, for sure.
20: I just mentioned, calm down, guys.
0: You guys
20: okay?
0: know.
20: Ice cream is still king.
0: An ice cream flavor I recently rediscovered.
4: Brie.
0: No. What's it called? Pecan.
3: Pecan praline?
0: No. It's not like rum raisin or whatever, but is it like maple pecan? Pecan. What's the stupid pecan ice cream flavor?
3: Butter pecan?
0: Butter pecan.
20: Boom.
0: Yeah, I don't know if you guys have heard of that one.
3: Yes, I have.
20: My favorite.
0: It's really good.
20: Caramel, vanilla with caramel in it.
0: That's good too. Bah. I'm kind of over cookies and cream.
20: Yeah.
3: You don't mean that. You're just trying to say that for a reaction.
0: And I get that. I am clip farming, much like
3: exactly.
0: Our Gen Z kings and queens.
3: Trinidad Chambliss over here.
0: Exactly. But I do think that there are just richer flavors, like butter pecan.
20: Butter pecan
0: is my... I'm all over it. That's my new identity. 866-979-3776. What I need to know. Did you guys ever sailgate to a Husky game? Just did it for the first time. Pretty fun.
3: I have before, yes.
20: Yeah, me too. I have.
0: Interesting to see all the people that clearly do this every week. I mean, is it just rich people?
20: It's just... They laugh like this. Grab me the champagne.
3: Yeah, you do feel kind of hoity-toity.
0: Yeah.
3: Pulling in there at Husky Stadium.
0: If you're sailgating every weekend for Husky football, you're wearing loafers without socks.
3: And your boat is named after, like...
0: Your third ex-wife.
3: Or, like, just some random Husky player, like... Step aboard the Charles Frederick.
0: Can you imagine?
20: I call this boat Alimony.
0: This one, the Ronnie Fouch.
3: Yeah.
0: It's just bad players.
3: That one capsized.
0: Oh, no. Oh, Alimony. Someone said cookies and cream is very 1998.
3: Mm. I don't know about that.
0: Praline. Sorry, I saw that word.
3: I said praline.
20: He said
4: that was the first thing Curtis said.
0: Did you get the cut that I sent you guys? I meant to include it in the timeline today. And it's J.J. Watt on the... who's his partner on the call?
3: Jim Nance.
0: J.J. Watt says... You know, it's funny. He actually got the game ball after. And then Jim Nance is clearly not listening. And he goes, you know, it's funny. He actually got the game ball.
20: Oh, dang. It happens.
0: I said, it's me and Bump.
20: It happened to me today.
0: It's
20: he asked me a question. I'm
0: Bump.
20: Like, what'd you say?
0: And what'd you just say? Come again? 8669. Someone said, my real name is Todd, but I go by Skip. We're just sail gators.
20: My grandfather's name.
0: We should go try to infiltrate one of the boats.
20: I can get us on. Let's go.
0: Let's go. And we'll just kind of blend in. No one will notice.
3: If you wore purple and gold and just acted like you're part of the group, they would let you on anybody.
20: Oh, yeah.
0: I think so.
20: You, me, they asking me questions.
0: No, I think we can try it. I think we can get one of the little canoes that are over there, and the four of us
3: can go. It's like when you see a very obvious undercover cop. He's like on the sidewalk with a boombox, wearing brand new Nikes.
20: You guys know where the reefer is?
3: Yeah.
20: Huh?
0: God. You see him over here. Get on my boat. Wyman and Bob coming up next.
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21: Lots of injuries happening in week two of the NFL, most significantly quarterbacks. Washington Commanders are still not sure how much time Jaden Daniels will miss because of that dislocated left elbow. That, according to head coach Dan Quinn, he underwent imaging tests today, but Quinn said the quarterback is going to visit specialists on Tuesday and Wednesday, which will determine the next course of action. In the meantime, Marcus Mariota will get the start Sunday in their home opener when the defending Super Bowl champion Seattle Seahawks come to town for game three of the season. Meanwhile, Michael Penix Jr. will make his season debut in prime time this week, giving the Atlanta Falcons much-needed relief at the quarterback position. They announced today that Penix will start Thursday night on the road against the Green Bay Packers.
14: Snapshot, brought to you by Miller Lite. When it's game time, it's Miller time.
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21: 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It's Wyman and Bob. This is Seattle Sports on 710, seattlesports.com. Happy Monday to everybody out there on a beautiful, sunshiny Monday, fresh off the Seahawks' second victory of the season. We're going to talk all about that. You guys can weigh in on the text line throughout the show at 866-979-3776. Mark Schlereth will join us today at 3:30 for his weekly appearance. He was on the broadcast. He was on the national broadcast.
22: Yeah, you know, I got a text from him. We went out to dinner. It was great.
21: No, you didn't.
22: Yeah, I didn't hear from him the whole weekend.
21: Yeah, I'm like, he's not hanging out with commoners like you. Honestly, he's a big TV star.
22: You know what I found out that he was down there and doing the game? When I got home. When I got home last night, and I put the game on, and there's Mark Schlereth calling the game.
21: Well, in all fairness, Lefko let us know during the week that he was on the call.
22: Yeah, I don't remember that.
4: It's like talking to a brick wall.
21: Yeah, you and Ryan.
22: It is. Yeah, I was thinking about other things when you said that. Anyway, yeah.
21: Anything that's not coming out of his mouth.
22: I was like, dude, maybe a text at least. Hey, look at us. We're in the same city.
21: Yeah, you know? You're in the same building.
22: Yeah. Well, I don't think he was staying at our hotel.
21: But no, I'm talking about in the stadium. Maybe you see him before the game.
22: Didn't see.
21: Little handshake, little pregame breakfast, perhaps.
22: Some of the old-timers out there will know who Patrick Hunter is. And Patrick Hunter lives down there, and he's one of the NFL uniform policemen.
21: Oh, really?
22: Yeah.
21: Was he a defensive back?
22: He was a Seahawks? DB. Yeah.
21: Yeah.
22: He was the guy I told you that had like a close grip bench, and he could bench 410.
21: Like with his hands together?
22: Well, no. I mean, just closer. Yeah. I mean, he's a corner. He was ridiculously strong. But yeah, it is. No Mark Schlereth.
21: Nope. Yeah, well, we'll have to hold his feet to the fire and talk about why he spurned you. Yeah. Why he was avoiding you. So he'll join us at 3:30. Ryan Roland Smith will join us for his weekly conversation coming up at 4 p.m. We'll have the Mike McDonald press conference at 5 o'clock. And then Drake Thomas of that stellar, outstanding, superior, dominating Seattle Seahawks defense will join us at 5:30. So stay tuned for that. But man, look, there was so much to like about this game, and we're going to get to all of it. And there are things to rave about offensively without question. JSN, Drew Locke, Emmanuel Wilson. I mean, there's so many things there to be happy about. Yeah. Nothing trumps what this defense has done. I'm sorry. Mm-hmm. They in the first two games have allowed 17 combined points. Mm-hmm. And it's not like you're playing. You beat the AFC champs in the opening game of the season. You beat the runner-up for the MVP.
1: That's what they averaged last year.
21: They averaged 17.2 points allowed per game, which led the NFL, top-scoring defense in the league last year, 17.2. In two games, they've allowed 17 combined. Mm-hmm. Yesterday afternoon, they held the Cardinals to 151 total yards.
1: Yes.
21: I don't know what you could possibly criticize. I don't know what, you know, and we'll ask Drake, like when you're looking at game tape after a game like that, where you hold a team on their home field to 7 points and 151 total yards. And I know everybody's, there's always something to work on, always something you can improve on. I'm not entirely sure what that is. I don't know. You as a defensive player, Dave, in your most critical eye.
22: Yeah.
21: What would be the one thing you'd look at that and go, well, they could do this better? I mean, because I walked away going, that was almost wasn't fair. I mean, the first half was even. I mean, not much was happening. It was a defensive struggle, if you will. Yeah. And then second half, whole different world, game over.
22: Yeah. Well, I mean, I think it was a little bit annoying that they were finding McBride in the beginning, you know, and that went on for a little while, but they kind of shut it down after a while. And what happened to me, what I saw, was there was three different times where it wasn't just taking on a double team. It was taking on a double team and splitting the double team. I think for two sacks. One was Leonard.
21: Yep.
22: One was Riley. And then the other one was Jaren Reed. Mm-hmm. And Jaren Reed really could have had two sacks. I don't know what he was doing on that one play where he was kind of backwards and like looking at the ref, like, what the hell? I'm like, he could have turned around and got himself another sack. But I mean, you just don't see that. I mean, you're talking about like over 600 pounds that's pressing on you and you're beating that double team.
21: Yeah.
22: I mean, it's just, they just destroy people up front. Destroy them. And we'll hear that from Drake. But it's just an old school butt whooping.
21: Yeah.
22: And I know we're getting to it, but then also the fact that your offensive line bullied them that fourth quarter on a 10-minute drive.
21: Yeah.
22: A 10-minute drive. So, yeah, I mean, that's just where, I mean, every coach will tell you the game's won in the trenches, and that's exactly what happened.
21: They dominated the trenches. They dominated. Mm-hmm. And here's Jaren Reed that you talked about, that sack on Jacoby Brissett for 7 yards.
5: Third down and two. Brissett stops, looks. Brissett gets hit. He goes down. Back at his own 35-yard line. Jaren Reed with the sack. D-Law helping out.
21: Yeah, it was. I mean,
22: then there was nothing like poetic about it. There was no like fancy pass rush move or anything. It was just sheer power. So I don't know how they block these guys. And there's times where all three of those guys are in the game at the same time.
21: Yeah, it was, man. If you are a fan of great defense, then you enjoyed the game. You enjoyed the heck out of that performance because they were just. I mean, they were suffocating. They were suffocating out there. Mike McDonald, after the game, just talked about how the defense was able to recover and adjust after they allowed the one Cardinal score.
7: Yeah, we had some uncharacteristic communication, not issues, but just, you know, we just weren't ahead of plays as much as we should have been. So we really, I think it was just a matter of taking a deep breath and, you know, realigning and then just keep playing. We didn't have to, made a couple adjustments in terms of setting the front, things like that. And they ran a run that, they hadn't shown yet, so we had to adjust to that. But other than that, keep finding solutions, and guys kept playing.
21: What were you laughing at?
22: Just that Mike was like, I mean, there was a couple of things. I mean, he just gave up 151 yards.
21: And 7 points. And, Job had a couple of rough plays, maybe on that drive.
3: He was in coverage on McBride, which seemed unfair. I mean, the guy's so much bigger than him, and he got inside position on him and basically just boxed him out.
22: Yeah,
3: you know, for that play,
22: he's really good. McBride is really good.
3: What should they have done there?
22: I don't know. I think you trust your guys. I think Josh Jobe covers him, and I don't think that was a bad matchup. I just think that, you know.
3: Seemed like he bullied him a little bit. He's just so much bigger.
22: Yeah. So, I mean, that's, and then, you know, some of the zone on the inside part of it, you know, they play every once in a while. My only complaint would be is every once in a while they do drop to a spot and then just turn around and look at the quarterback as opposed to like crowding guys. And typically, you know, and that's what I remember Mike was like keeping that a big secret. I remember it was Patio or somebody that I was talking to, maybe John Radigan, who was like, yeah, we're not supposed to talk about it. But, you know, basically what we're doing is, you know, we're almost playing like a man. And I go, oh, you're playing matchup zone. He's like, mm-hmm. Yeah. I'm like, well, that's not really a secret.
3: And people watch the tape.
22: Yeah, but I mean, I think you're gonna lose some battle. There's no question about it. So yeah, I mean, we're kind of nitpicking, looking for something to complain about defensively. But man, they give every quarterback a chance to be in pretty much any game. So yeah, it's so nice to know that you have that on the other side when you know sometimes your offense isn't the greatest. So yeah, it is, you're going to lose a few battles, and that guy is legitimately really good. He is a very good, Trey McBride was the only tight end in the top 20 as far as yardage goes. If you look at and he had like 1,200, 1,300, and you look at every other, player that's in the top 20 was a receiver.
3: Yeah.
22: So he's virtually, he's a receiver. Basically. So, yeah.
3: And that offense, you know, in game one, and we'll see how good the Chargers are. The Seahawks are going to be playing them here pretty soon. But they beat the Chargers at home. And I know it's not a good home field advantage for the Chargers or the Rams. But still, on the road, you put up almost 400 yards of offense against that Chargers team. And then on their home field, the Cardinals' home field, they put up 151.
22: Yeah.
3: I mean, and it was just... What was the stat? I wrote it down and again left it at home. Was it they didn't have a play over 9 yards?
8: They didn't have a pass play
3: of
8: 10 yards or more. The first time the Cardinals haven't done that since 1987,
22: which was a scab game.
8: Yeah,
22: yeah. And I'm sorry to call those guys scabs because I was fine with them crossing the picket line and getting a chance to win, but or play some games. But yeah, I mean it was just entirely dominant.
3: I mean, Brissett had 95 passing yards in this game.
22: Yeah.
3: 95. He was 17 of 28 for 95 yards. The longest pass play is there was one to Trey McBride for 9. Michael Wilson had a 9-yard reception. Jeremiah Love had a 9-yard reception. Those were the top ones.
22: Yeah. Yeah, so and you get kind of spoiled, I guess, that when you see a completion or whatever, but yeah, Brissett was only a 60% passer. Yeah, under 100 yards. And I always, you know, remember sitting in defensive rooms like, hey, if you can keep a team under 300, that's really good. Well, they would have needed to double their production to get there.
3: Who, I mean, on a day like this where the defense was spectacular, who stood out to you? Were there, because I was thinking of it last night. I'm like, well, I mean, Julian Love is just... So far in two games, I mean, this was so great on this one. He talked about how, you know, he came up with that interception, and he was pleased with how they adapted during the game, is him talking after.
17: Yeah, I mean, we don't want them to score at all, of course, but it's going to happen. I think what is great about our defense, especially early in the season, it's like, all right, how do we battle back? Things aren't going to be perfect. What does it look like now? I think that's kind of what we're chasing and trying to figure out who we are for this year. And so I'm happy, obviously, with how we responded. Just got to be cleaner now early. I think we know that. We're going to try to focus on that.
3: And a beautiful
19: Algier
3: pick.
19: In the backfield on 3rd down and 7. Brissett from the shotgun. 3 receivers to his right. Here comes the rush. Brissett just gets it away. Ball's up for grabs. Ball is intercepted. It's Love, a sliding interception.
22: Yeah, how he got his hand under there.
3: Yeah.
22: That was incredible. Yeah, I mean, and Julian Love, again, one of those Schneider pickups, I think midseason, was that 23 or 22 possibly, but, yeah, he was a guy that he got drafted by the Giants, and he couldn't make the starting lineup, couldn't crack it. So what does he do? He becomes the special team demon, and he was the special team captain for the Giants. And, you know, and then once he got a chance to get on the field here, he just played his tail off, and he's just been phenomenal.
3: Yeah, 23 is when he came here.
22: Yeah.
3: And you're right. He's turned in, not only is he a great player, but he's a great leader. Mm-hmm. He's such a great presence in that locker room.
22: Yep.
3: I mean, you hear him speak. He sounds like a coach to me every time he speaks.
22: He does. And he also sounds like a guy that never really gets mad or emotional or anything. Yeah. He's just a very steady character and a super nice guy. And just, again, he's one of those guys like Earl Thomas or Spoon that, like, he's right there with Spoon as far as like his burst and how fast he moves around the field. And, I don't know. He doesn't really have like an edge to him. And maybe that's why I'm like, I don't know. He doesn't look that fast, but he is.
3: Yeah.
22: He is really fast, and he covers lots of ground and just at a surprising rate. So, yeah, but then when you listen to him talk, he sounds like a professor.
3: Yeah.
22: You know? So it's like, I don't know. I mean, does this guy sound like he's a really good? And I know that's not how we judge players, but he's just very unique. Yeah. You want to hear somebody like Jaron Reed.
3: Yeah.
22: Yeah. Yeah. So,
3: to me, it was him. I thought Spoon played a great game. I thought his presence was really obvious. And Leonard Williams, I mean, again, you're trying to pick your favorite child, if you will, here, because the entire defense played so well.
22: Yeah.
3: You know, it's like, yeah, everybody played well. I mean, Ernest Jones led the team in tackles, and along with Spoon, they both had 8 tackles, 4 solo tackles each. Drake Thomas played great. Leonard Williams, everybody played great. But Spoon, I thought, he was just kind of all over the place.
22: He was, and including in the middle of the line. Like, he made 2 or 3 tackles that were up in, like, the A-gap. And, you know, never quite sure where the hell he came from, but yeah. I mean, he was making tackles in the box. He was all over the place. So yeah, it's just what you can expect from him. And you just saw almost everybody kind of contribute. Like I said, there was 3 different guys. Riley Mills did his thing. Same thing with Big Cat. And yeah, it's just overpowered them, and they're playing really fast. And Mike's obviously calling a really good game defensively right now.
3: Yeah. And then you, by the way, Reaction Mondays are powered by the Snoqualmie Casino and Hotel. Looking at the other side of the ball, I mean, to me, the defense is what truly, truly stood out. But the offense in the second half got it going, and Drew Lock was absolutely spectacular. I mean, I don't know what else you could ask from him. That play to JSN, the 82-yard connection. Mm-hmm. We were looking at that replay. I mean, the move by JSN, just beautiful.
19: Inside of JSN, Lock out of the shotgun. Drops back to pass, looks, has all day. Going to throw down the field. He's got a man, JSN, wide open. 45, 40, 30, 20, chasing him, can't catch him. Into the end zone. Catfish, Jackson Smith and Jigba just ran right past the defense of Arizona. I don't know what they were thinking, but he goes 82 yards for a touchdown down the right sideline. I think Drew looked up and said, oh my word, this guy's wide open. All he has to do is get it to him, and he does.
3: Yeah, that little subtle head shake. I don't know what you, I mean, It wasn't like Baldwin. Like, you see Baldwin off the line is just blazing quick. And he's got a guy just standing there frozen. Where JSN, it was just subtle. Like, he kind of dipped to his right, like he was going to cut the route off. And then just, boom, the guy bit on it. I don't know if he's trying to jump the route or what happened there. But all of a sudden, he's wide open all alone.
22: Yeah, it was remarkable. And, again, the subtlety of how he, and I think he's able to keep his body on a line, and you know, he made a little bit of a move that was lateral, but he still, like, his speed going forward never decreases, it seems like. So yeah, and I think both the defensive backs were shocked by that. So yeah, and I was just like, how do you not put a lid on that guy as a defense? I mean, how are you not over the top? And I'm not sure where that safety was, and I'm sure he was supposed to help over the top. But first of all, the corner just got entirely juked.
3: Yeah. Yeah.
22: I'm sure that Rabel said something about his laundry laying on the field.
3: Yeah, it was, I mean, JSN is spectacular, to say the very least, but I think, but that's not a surprise. We got used to that last year. Offensive player of the year. It's just more magic from him that you've come to expect. Drew Lock, his first two games against the Patriots, he completed 72.7% of his passes. This one, 73.1 in this game. Mm-hmm. Quarterback rating off the charts, 139.1. QBR, 88.8. Whatever stat you want to look at, he was amazing. He was amazing.

0: we could you know, get an in football dollars a cheap version, and in his world, you know, quadruple what he makes now, quintuple it.
1: And you know what? I think that Mike McDonald and John Schneider would be happy for him.
0: Yeah.
1: You know, for him to be a starter, which he is. He's a starter in the league. And, you know, I don't know who has had a better year. And he's just, so far, it's only two games in. But, man, unbelievable.
0: Yeah. What else could you ask from him?
1: Yeah. I apologize, by the way, people calling me a moron on the text line, or a moron. And I did apologize for picking the Arizona Cardinals in my recap.
0: You don't owe an apology. Yeah. Look, you got to go with your gut. Some doesn't mean you're always right.
1: Okay, they're going to win out. Okay? Yeah,
0: no.
1: The rest of the way.
0: I had people hit me up saying Dave needs to be Doomsday Dave the rest of the year.
1: Okay.
0: They think you're going to jinx it if you start picking them to win.
1: I'll do that.
0: So they think there's a connection. You picking them to lose and them winning. And if there is, it's incumbent upon you to pick them to lose every game the rest of the year.
1: Yeah. You know what? It's funny. 425, real quick, says, Baldwin wasted a lot of movement to set people up. Jason is different in that he is the master of subtlety. I agree with all of that except for Baldwin wasted a lot of movement.
0: No.
1: He did exactly what he needed to do.
0: He was just,
1: it's a different style.
0: Yeah.
1: And it is definitely much more subtle, but he was like that crossover move that he had was deadly.
0: He did just what he needed to do.
1: Yeah.
0: Baldwin was phenomenal. By the way, today's the final day you can enter to win four tickets to watch the Seahawks host the Chargers on Sunday, October 4th. All you need to do is open the Seattle Sports app to find out how to enter. If you don't already have the app, just text APP to 866-979-3776. We'll send you a link to download it. It's completely free. Let's take two.
2: All right, a lot of quarterback news today. Dan Quinn confirmed that Marcus Mariota will start Sunday against the Seahawks. Ben Johnson said that Caleb Williams won't practice this week. They haven't ruled him out yet, though, for Monday night against the Eagles. And Michael Penix will make his season debut and start for the Falcons on Thursday night against the Packers.
0: The Caleb Williams one is interesting to me because I'm sure you've seen the replay, Dave. I mean, he kind of went down, and I thought it was his Achilles, the way he went down. And more importantly, the way he responded. He looked like he had the towel over his head. He looked like he was in tears. He pulled the towel off as they were, you know, right before they went in the tunnel and kind of gave a fist pump to the crowd. But he looked like he was crying. Like, I know it's bad. My season's done. He had, it seemed like that kind of a scene. And now we're seeing, he could play Monday.
1: Yeah. Well, I'm sure he just overreacted in that moment. But, he's been really good this year watching him. And he was in the playoffs too. I mean, I don't really like Caleb Williams, and I have to kind of come to terms with the fact that he's really good. But and then I think the Falcons are 0-2, right?
0: Yeah.
1: And so that's kind of interesting. I'm rooting for Michael Penix, but I'm not sure about Caleb Williams, but he is a spectacular player. And then, you know, it was kind of weird that was the same elbow dislocation that happened when we were there last year.
0: Yeah, I wonder if that joint is loose, or, I mean, he fell on it pretty hard, but that's a pretty gruesome injury.
2: Not the most gruesome injury in that game, though.
1: Somebody got something stepped
2: on.
1: Yes,
2: they did.
0: They got double tapped.
1: Oh,
0: well.
1: Yeah, that guy just...
0: Both cleats.
1: Talk about running over the top of somebody.
0: Or the back of them.
1: Oh, my.
2: Well, that was not the second take, too. This one is. Cade Anderson turned in the best start of his career yesterday. 7 scoreless innings against the Rockies. Also struck out a career-high 7.
0: And he did it in Colorado. And I know the Rockies have the worst record in baseball, blah, blah, blah. They just beat you the night before. Okay? And for him to do what he did in that environment, the way the ball carries, and I think he allowed 3 hits, no walks, good on him. That's impressive. I don't care who you're facing. You're playing big league ball players in a park like that. Kudos to him.
1: I thought I heard somebody breaking down something about pitching in the thin air as well, and talking about how that can be a little bit of a challenge.
0: Because your ball won't move the way that it normally does.
1: Yeah.
0: It won't sink the way that it normally does. There'll be different movement on your pitches.
1: Yeah, so good for him, man. I mean, it's just great at the end of the season knowing that you have him going in. And that's the one thing about the Mariners you can say, man. They draft well. They develop their pitchers really well.
0: Take 2.

0: 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It was a productive day on the ground for the Seahawks, just maybe not in the way we expected. We'll get into that coming up next with Wyman and Bob at Seattle Sports on 710.
1: How about that second half, man?
2: Thanks to JSN.
1: Touchdown, Seahawks! Guess who? His third touchdown of the game.
2: And big plays by the defense.
1: Love a sliding interception.
2: The Hawks make it 2-0.
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10: Text line is there for you at 866-979-3776. You want to weigh in on the Seahawks, Mariners, whatever's on your mind. Mark Schlereth will join us at 3:30 for his weekly conversation. He won't be on video today, right?
11: No, he's going to be in the airport, and unlike John Morosi, I don't think he wanted to go through that setup.
10: He didn't want to take that extra step like John. John's a team player. Mm. He's going to set up right there in the middle of Hudson's News.
12: Yeah, and I'll bet you if JP was in town for the game that I would get a text.
10: 100%.
12: Yeah.
10: 100%. Mark, look, he's a soap opera star. He's a commentator.
12: What was his name on that soap opera?
10: Well,
12: do you remember that?
10: It was a very soap opera name.
11: We looked up the Rock Hoover.
12: Rock Hoover.
11: Detective. Rock. Detective Rock Hoover.
12: Oh, Rock.
10: Hi, my name's Rock.
12: he's done a little bit of everything.
10: Yeah, that's so good.
11: That's ROC to you, Bob.
10: Is it?
12: Oh, yeah. Really?
10: Detective Rock Hoover. That's just it seems like something that would be mocking a soap opera would come up with a name like that.
12: Right.
10: Like, here's Detective Rock Hoover. It's like this cliche. It's so good. So he'll join us at 3:30. Meanwhile, what was week two of Jadarian Price? It's interesting. He had three more carries than he had the previous week. He had 10 in week one. He had 13 in this one. Same exact yardage, 52 yards.
12: Yeah, and he almost had the same receiving as well. You know, he had two targets in both games, 6 yards against the Patriots, 8 yards. And I know a lot of people were looking for that. Lost a fumble.
10: Yeah, and that immediately went, oh, that's what we had heard about is the one knock on him coming out of college was ball security. That even though he didn't get the carries, obviously, that Love did when he did, he fumbled in the red zone. And
12: yeah, I mean, it's not like he was carrying it loose and free or anything. I mean, it was, I can't remember the linebacker, but he came in and, you know, his forward momentum was still going. That's where I thought, well, maybe he was stopped and they're not going to call this. It was close. But he was still moving forward. And the thing that's so tough about that is that, you know, and Jen said this down on the sidelines that, yeah, that's it. And she's right. It's kind of a rookie mistake that, you know, sometimes you just need to go down. But how do you tell somebody to not keep fighting
10: for yards? To stop trying.
12: Yeah.
10: Yeah.
12: Yeah. I'm okay with it.
10: Do you worry about it at all only because that was his rep? Coming out of college?
12: Yeah, not really, just because I feel like those were different. I mean, he was holding it tight and everything, and the other guy was just stronger than him. You know, I don't know.
10: He kind of ripped it out of his arms.
12: Totally did. So, yeah, it's not like he was holding it out or anything. So, yeah, I mean, I think it came at a good time. I'll say that, because I think it's probably going to be something that they work on even more. And I'm sure that they were working on that. I'm sure. Also, you probably don't want to like go, hey, so we see that you got a couple fumbles here and a couple inside the red zone. And, you know, maybe we need to fix this. You just, you know, you don't want to bring that up or anything. But, you know, this was one where maybe it's a good thing that it happened so that he can work on it more.
10: Just sort of get refocused on that aspect of it. Or in that, I pictured, I don't know, just the way you see the coaches interact with the players in Hard Knocks. I could see the running backs coach going, hey man, you can't do that. Yeah. What are you doing? What happened here? You know, I don't see him not bringing it up. Not sure. I don't see him sugarcoating it going, look,
12: oh, not
10: you
12: want to
10: play at this level.
12: Not now.
10: You don't do that.
12: Yeah, but, you know, that's one of the things, though, that Mike said last year when they were fumbling the ball all over the place. Because they gave the ball away more than, I think they gave up the most fumbles last year. Because Sam didn't throw a ridiculous amount of interceptions. I think it was 11 or 12. But you know, he was even saying, he's like, what do I do? Do I tell him, hey, don't fumble the ball? What kind of coaching is that?
10: Yeah.
12: So, but there are different things that you can do and everything, and then maybe just work on his strength, his upper body, and then, you know, maybe like, okay, recognize that point where it's like, okay, I got to stop charging forward and or just
10: get both hands on it.
12: Yeah, and I don't know if somebody had a hold of his other arm, but I think it's, like I said, it's good that happened now, because maybe this will be something that he really is a point of emphasis for him.
10: Yeah. I mean, he still had a couple of bursts there where you see that shake and you see like, man, he's got that potential to. Yeah. I mean, he outrushed his college teammate.
12: He did.
10: He had more yardage than him. And yeah, he had those moments where you get excited like, okay, I can see what he can be here.
12: Yeah.
10: But the guy we never really talk about, who was just kind of a pickup, felt like a depth move almost, is Emmanuel Wilson, who had a day out there.
5: A toss coming back to Wilson, and he cuts straight upfield, and he runs right through the heart of the Arizona defense out to midfield. Nobody touched him until he had gone about 10 or 12 yards.
10: Yeah, he ended up with 92 yards rushing on the day. And
12: it's great.
10: What do you have, 21 carries, I think? Let's double check here. Yeah, 21 for 92. And I didn't expect that. I didn't. To be honest, there are times I forgot he was on the roster.
12: Yeah.
10: If we're being honest, and I know we're going to talk to him tomorrow. It's a great story. I mean, it was great that he stepped up the way that he did in this game. He was huge on the ground. 21 carries. He was the workhorse.
12: Yeah, I was really rooting for him to get to 100, just because I think that's a milestone number for any running back. And he had done it one time when he was with the Packers against Minnesota. It was back in, I think, 2023, maybe. No, like 24, or maybe it was last year. But anyway, he has 100-yard career rushing effort, and that was against the Vikings and when he was with Green Bay. So, yeah, I really wanted to see him get to that, because he ran the ball with a lot of heart, man. I loved it. And the offensive line was bullying them up front, and not so much like our D-line was bullying, you know, the opposing offensive line, but it was more like it was a battle of wills, and they won that battle. Mm-hmm. And that was with, you know, subbing in a guard who's a rookie, Bo Stevens.
10: Yeah, what happened to Haynes?
12: And was Christian
10: he
12: Haynes,
10: ineffective, or did he get hurt?
12: I think that they were going back and forth.
10: Okay.
12: I don't think he was hurt. That was the
10: did
12: word.
10: Did he come back? I felt like I just saw Stevens the rest of the game, but I didn't. I'll be honest, I didn't focus on that spot the whole game.
12: Yeah, so. I think I saw him back in there later.
10: Okay, so there was a rotation.
12: Yeah, and you know, and I think hopefully that's a spot where, you know, you'd like to see something happen, because you know you've got Anthony Bradford there typically, and so, yeah, I mean, that he's kind of a question mark, but I want to see somebody. And they got three choices here. And really, again, you know, we always talk about like a rotation in baseball. You got four really good linemen that are, like I said, they bullied that defensive line. But, yeah, we'll see what happens there, because at first, the one thing I would say about Christian Haynes, he just lacks a certain aggression. You know, and if he could just be a little bit nastier, and Bo Stevens, you see a little bit of that in. But yeah. But as far as technique and everything, I think they're pretty close.
10: Yeah. Yeah, I guess I did notice, you know, it was Haynes in there, and then I looked at, oh, there's Stevens. Mm-hmm. And then I just felt like I saw him the rest of the game. But again, in all fairness, I wasn't eagle eye on him the whole game. But very cool to see Emmanuel Wilson do
12: what he did. You were watching the right guard constantly.
10: I know, I should have been. I know. It's weird. I don't know ball. But yeah, we'll talk with Emmanuel Wilson tomorrow. He'll join us for the Seahawks player spotlight. We got Drake Thomas today. Meanwhile, there's a lot of uncertainty when it comes to one position for the Seahawks. We'll dive into a key update on that coming up next. It's Wyman and Bob. This is Seattle Sports on 710.
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0: 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Luke, what's up, buddy? How's baseball going? I've got the game streaming in the den. Maybe you can pick up some pointers before we take on Kennedy next week. Ashley A, Ashley D, Ashley P, is this for a group project again? 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Hey, Kristen! You got the ring light and the tripod this time. Don't forget to tag the house with the fastest internet. Honey, it's going to be another late one. We're going to need more snacks.
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10: Coming up at 3:30, Mark Schlereth will join us, so stay tuned for that. That is always Can't Miss Radio. Text line is there for you at 866-979-3776. We were just talking about the right guard situation in this game. Christian Haynes got the start. Bo Stevens was rotating with him. Anthony Bradford dealing with an injury. And Mike McDonald was talking to Brock and Salk this morning about that and just talked about the setback that Bradford suffered last week.
22: Not sure where they'd be. Unfortunately, had a setback in practice. So we're getting the returns on how well this weekend. It's one of the reasons we kept him back was so we could really attack his rehab. And we'll see how AB's doing. But no, I haven't got an update on AB this morning on where he is.
10: So we had that, and then he was asked about, you know, again, we just talked about it, Christian Haynes, Bo Stevens, kind of working a rotation there, and he asked how he felt they played.
22: Yeah, I mean, I'm interested to see what our offensive staff says, but I saw some really good things out of both guys. I thought both had some really good plays, and both played really hard. So exciting stuff from our offensive line. That was really cool.
10: Did one of those two stand out more than the other to you?
24: No. I mean, I think, like I said, I think Bo Stevens is a lot nastier, and that's the one thing that I've just not seen from Christian Haynes, is that he just, I think he's technically probably better than Bo Stevens, but he just doesn't seem to kind of have that nasty, you know, because I remember there were certain guards that just, you know, they were nasty, and they were gonna come out and they were gonna pester you, and they were gonna, you know, hit you after the play, and just, you know, not a penalty or anything, but just right. Always on you and
10: playing to the echo of the whistle.
24: Yeah, exactly. And I just don't really see that from him as much. And I think Bo Stevens has that ability. And look, Christian Haynes has to play to who he is. I mean, he can't become somebody different, but as far as his personality goes, but I don't know, just something that's always kind of with him. Every time his name comes up, I'm like, yeah, I mean, I think technically he's a good guard, but he doesn't really have that extra gear, you know,
10: yeah.
24: Where he's just, you know, like I said, sometimes it helps, just a little shove at the end or just nastiness or try to drive a guy into the ground. You don't really see that. You just see him trying to get in the way of the defender. And look, that's a way to go too. I just don't see it. Him doing it with a whole bunch of aggression, but he can develop into that kind of player. I think the more confidence he gets.
10: Yeah, it was interesting to see that out there. I mean, Bo, to my untrained eye, looked a little more certain to me, I guess, out there. Mm-hmm. They didn't really run off the right side very much. They got there in that goal line, and it wasn't very effective on the right side. I don't know how much does that change if Bradford's there? I mean,
24: he's a snowplow.
10: I mean, he just moves people. So, yeah, and they had that one play where they had, what, seven offensive linemen out there? They had Olu in the backfield and extra guy in Josh Jones, and, you know, they couldn't punch it in. So, yeah, I mean, it's, I don't know.
3: Surprised they were going to the right side. I mean, I know some of it's obviously dependent on what the defense is showing and and that, but with your big snowplow out, a guy who, we make fun of some of his plays, but he can be a monster in that spot.
10: Yeah, he definitely can. And they did that a couple of times, by the way. There was another time when they had like three tight ends on one side and they ran to the weak side. Mm-hmm. I thought they were trying to maybe kind of overthink it a little bit, but yeah, I'm not a play caller. So, and I thought Fleury, he's done a fantastic job. And when you have at the end of a game in the fourth quarter, you got the lead and you have a 10 minute and I think it was 8 second drive. That is good football right there. You just with a lead. Yeah. That's
3: cheated
10: exactly
3: him. 10 minutes, 14 seconds.
10: Is that right?
3: Yeah, don't cheat him, Dave.
10: Man,
3: 16 plays, 70 yards.
10: Yeah, and you could see that those guys all were huffing and puffing their defense, and they were wearing them out. So they're in good shape, that's for sure. And
3: in the one before the drive before that, the first one of the fourth quarter was 5 minutes, 33 seconds, 10 plays, 80 yards. So they were just body blow, just breaking them down.
10: Loved it. I love that they can be that kind of offensive line. So, cause that's what you need, and that you can build some pride off of that too. So, it's good to see. And I think, you know, that's still that one spot where you got three guys, including Bradford, where it's like you like to see somebody grab that job by the throat.
3: The right guard spot. Right guard. Are you pretty satisfied with Sundell as your center moving forward, or do you feel like he's good but they could do better, or how do you feel about that?
10: I like Sundell. I think he's the thing about him, and this is what you need at center. You need a guy that's really smart. You know, remember Max Unger?
3: Yeah.
10: I mean, just a perfect example. Robbie, really smart football player.
3: Justin Britt.
10: Yep. Justin Britt. So I mean, I think that position is. He's somebody that they liked early on because of his smarts, but he didn't quite have the physical, you know, aggression. And now he's become that guy. He's got some nasty in him.
3: Yeah.
10: Love it.
3: Yeah. It was, again, this is a game where it's hard to find anything if you want to, you know, be critical or be, you know, like, all right, yeah, that was great, but they got to work on this. I mean, I don't know what the slow start. It was kind of a slow first half. Each team was 7-7 at the end of the first half. So there wasn't.
10: Yeah.
3: They scored early. The Seahawks scored in the first. They didn't score in the second. Opposite was true for the Cardinals. They scored their touchdown in the second. They were scoreless in the first.
10: Yeah. Well, and then the other thing I guess I would say, if you have a complaint, and this is a guy we've been talking about a lot, is like how we're going to get him the ball, is Rashid Shaheed.
3: Not a great day for him.
10: Yeah. So, I mean, you know, he had the fumble and then. You know, he had a drop, and, you know, I think I was listening to Bump, because Bump played receiver in the NFL, and, you know, he was saying sometimes when you have that much speed, you don't work on the other things, is essentially what he was saying, and that's kind of what, you know, what makes JSN, I don't know what JSN runs the 40 in, and it doesn't really matter.
3: No. You know,
10: because he's such a smooth route runner, and it's so subtle, like we talked about.
3: It's fast enough to get away from everybody else.
10: Yeah, but you know, he was saying that sometimes when you have that much speed, you know, you don't work on the other things, and maybe that's something that the timing needs to get a little bit better. But yeah, I mean, there was not a lot to complain about.
3: Yeah, we'll talk more about Shaheed later, and again, we're nitpicking a dominant 31-7 domination. Yeah. Of a division rival who, you know, a lot of people not picking on you for your picks. You weren't alone. There are a lot of people going, hey, man, this Cardinals team, look what they just did on the road to the Chargers. And this Jacoby Brissett's better than people give him credit for. And this is a better team. You better, you know, be on your game. Otherwise, this team's going to beat you. And I say those people didn't show nearly the amount of faith in Mike Macdonald as I did. So, I'm kidding. They gave people a reason to be leery of them. I mean, they played really well against what is thought to be a good team. Again, we'll see what the Chargers ultimately end up being, but put up almost 400 yards against that team, and And they look like a different version of the Cardinals, and the Seahawks made them look like the old version of the Cardinals.
24: Well, and Brissett had very similar performance as Drew Lock in week one.
3: Yeah.
24: I mean, he had 73%. I think it was 60 yesterday. And, you know, he didn't throw an interception, threw a touchdown. So
3: Yeah, just a domination. Meanwhile, the rest of the NFL is officially on notice when it comes to one aspect of the Seahawks. Tell you what that is. Coming up next with Wyman and Bob at Seattle Sports on 710.
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10: Well, potential good news for the Vikings. We'll see how it turns out. But Kyler Murray will resume his role as the Vikings starting quarterback Sunday when they take on the Tampa Bay Buccaneers after clearing concussion protocol. That, according to head coach Kevin O'Connell today, backup Carson Wentz helped the Vikings off to that 2-0 start. But the team has always planned to get Murray back on the field when he was ready. So we'll see what he looks like this weekend. Meanwhile, in baseball, Chicago Cubs third baseman Alex Bregman suffered multiple facial fractures after being struck by a foul ball while standing in the on-deck circle on Sunday. He will not undergo surgery, and it's hopeful to return in time for the postseason.
15: 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When it's game time, it's Miller time.
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10: Coming up at 3:30, Mark Schlereth will join us on the program. You don't want to miss that conversation. Always radio gold with Schlereth. So make sure you tune in for that. We've got the text line there for you at 866-979-3776. Weigh in on the Seahawks, Mariners, whatever is on your mind. But we touched on this earlier, but when you look at it, you know, we were talking about the defense and how, to me, they were the star of the show, as great as the offense was, and the offense was great specifically in the second half. But JSN, we asked, can the defense actually be better than they were last year? And we'll see. We're two games in on everything, so not a lot of material to work with. But to this point, you're looking at JSN going, is this guy going to be better than he was last year? He was the offensive player of the year last year. And he feels like he's better. And I know age-wise, he's not even at his you know, physical peak yet. I mean, you just wonder how much better can he be?
24: Yeah, I don't know, man. I mean, it's ridiculous. I think finally, at least for me anyway, I feel like I know what makes him good. You know, that route tree thing, really, I think when they did that during Hard Knocks, it really exemplified what a master he is of, you know, I don't like it when players say their craft, but, you know, playing wide receiver, I mean, he was just put on this earth for that. And he is so good at that. And all the movements are just so subtle. And I don't really know how fast he is, but he's fast enough to run away from pretty much everybody. You know, that's what you call field speed. I mean, there are some guys that they just run, they play faster than their 40 time or anything that's measurable. So, but yeah, I mean, I think also he just understands, he's able to process. And I always say this about running backs, like with K9 last year, he just processes information better, like than other people and quicker. And it's like he knows, you know, what cut to make, and he sees the way to how to beat a defense in his mind. And it just happens quickly. And then the other thing is, I mean, he has tremendous hands.
10: Yeah.
24: I mean, JSN really, I mean, I think he had 11 targets, 9 catches. So yeah. And he averaged 17.2 yards. Now that's easy when you get an 82 yarder, but still. I mean, just, and the thing is the defense knows it's coming. Yeah. Like they've got to have an answer for him. And he's the ultimate extra meeting guy, right? I mean, when you're playing the Seattle Seahawks, you're like, we got to stop this guy. And how are we going to get that done? He's getting so much more attention than he used to. It's not like he's sneaking up on anybody. So, yeah, I mean, it's just, what a blessing. And, you know, I just remember thinking, he was the 20th pick in the draft. Did we really need a receiver there? And, you know, and John Schneider.
3: At the time, you had Tyler Lockett, you had DK Metcalf.
24: Yeah.
3: Yeah. I just looked it up. It said Jackson Smith and Jigba officially ran an unofficial time of 4.48 in the 40-yard dash at the Ohio State Pro Day in 2023. Scouts clocked him anywhere from 4.48 to 4.53.
24: Wow.
3: So in the football world, he's not a burner.
24: Mm-mm.
3: But he's as you just said, football speed. It's like Jerry Rice. Jerry Rice wasn't the 40-yard king. You know, he didn't have that number either.
24: Yeah.
3: But how often did you see him get caught from behind?
24: No.
3: You know, it's the same thing with JSN. He's his 40 time, you're going, that's not awesome.
24: Yeah.
3: But you look at him on the field, he's faking guys out of their jocks, and then he's running free, and nobody catches him.
24: Nope. Yeah, I mean, he just runs away from everybody, and that was, especially in that New England one, that was so cool, because it looked like two or three guys had an angle on him.
3: Yeah.
24: And then the one guy that was closest was chasing him was like a defensive end or D lineman, so he wasn't going to catch him, that's for sure. So, but yeah, just runs away from everyone. And then, you know, I just, like I said, I couldn't believe that they didn't have, but you know, also we found a way to scheme up, you know, him and so that he can, you know, get free in that situation. I mean, he just has to make that one move, and that I make it sound easy. It's really hard to do that, to, you know, fake out a starting defensive back in the NFL, but, you know, they found a way to get him open in those kinds of situations. You know, what was one of my favorite parts of that play on the 82 yarder was when Drew Lock, you could almost see the way he looks at him, and it's like, no way.
3: Yeah.
24: Really? Yeah. And then he chucks it, and he was pretty flat footed on that throw. I mean, there's a lot of arm strength that went into that.
3: He was just a touch underthrown. You and I were watching it where JSN had to slow down just a little bit to wait for the ball. But I mean, he had nothing but green grass in front of him. Those guys were left in the dust. So
24: yeah, but he was kind of flat footed, and you know, like you said, and it was like a last minute thing, and he was like, whoa, that really is open? You got to be kidding me. So, and he had good arm strength there to get him the ball. But yeah, JSN's just been fantastic.
3: Yeah, and his first career 3 TD game.
1: Lock from the shotgun, four-man rush, looks, throws to the back of the end zone. It's caught! Touchdown! Seahawks! Guess who? I'll give you a hint. It starts with JSN from 12 yards and an absolute laser to Jax in the back of the end zone. His third touchdown of the game.
3: He just had you laughing. He's just so good, it makes you laugh.
24: Rabel was telling me that he was a better receiver than JSN.
3: No, that's funny. Yeah. That's good. He's faster.
24: Yeah, that's true. He ran a 4.37.
3: Yeah. Is it a 3.7 or 3.6? I don't know.
24: It's 3.7.
3: Okay.
24: We're not going any lower than that.
3: All right. Yeah. I mean, if we're just going 40 times, Rabes was faster. But yeah, JSN is just a freak. And here he is breaking down how he got open on that 82-yard touchdown grab.
4: Double move, fake the out, you know, the corner bit. I got to watch the film. I don't know if they're in cover four or cover two, but got a wide open look and just ran in the end zone.
3: He makes a scene, and the way he talks about it is just as subtle as the move.
24: Mm-hmm.
3: Because, again, it wasn't a quick, like, Doug Baldwin leaving, you know, breaking your ankles with that move off the line where you're just like, whoa, where did the guy go?
24: Yeah.
3: He kind of looked like he's leaning toward the right, just tilted his body that way, his head that way, and it looked like, I don't know if the corner was just over-aggressive and said, I'm going to jump this route, and completely bit on it, and then JSN is just streaking down the field.
24: Yeah, well, and then that's the part of his subtlety, like, he did just enough, like, it was just kind of a head fake. He did step out a little bit, but yeah, I mean, it was just so, everything was still going north-south.
3: It was so smooth, though.
24: Yeah.
3: It wasn't like a quick jerk, like, you know, that shake. It was just kind of a smooth go right. Nope, going back left. Yeah. The guy just was left in the dust. It was so beautiful. And to your point, Drew Locke here talking about, he admits that he didn't expect JSN to be where he was on that 82-yard touchdown.
2: I was a little surprised. How I thought he was going to do it didn't happen. But that's the like beauty of playing with him. He's going to find ways to get open. It might not be the most like conventional, but that's what makes him a ball player, and that's what makes him one of the best receivers, offensive player of the year last year. Like, that's just what he is, what he does, man. It's so fun to play with. Which is why I think I probably could have gotten it out a step sooner. But sometimes you gotta see how he comes out of it.
24: Yeah, that was, yeah, like you said, or we talked about earlier, it looked like he was like, you gotta be kidding me. I wasn't ready for that. Because, you know, he was, like I said, kind of flat-footed.
3: Yeah.
24: So, yeah, I just always throw it to JSN.
3: Yep, never always fails. Today's the final day you can enter to win 4 tickets to watch the Seahawks host the Chargers on Sunday, October 4th. All you need to do is open the Seattle Sports app to find out how to enter. 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It's completely free. Meanwhile, as surprising as it might seem, there's some things the Seahawks could clean up from yesterday. We'll get into that coming up next with Wyman and Bob. It's Seattle Sports on 710.
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1: Touchdown, Seahawks! Guess who? His third touchdown of the game.
5: And big plays by the defense.
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24: September is a busy month on the sports calendar, and it also holds a special designation for men. 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
13: Coming up at 3:30, the man that was on the call for the national broadcast of your Seattle Seahawks, Mark Schlereth, will join us. Looking forward to that conversation. Make sure you stay tuned for him. Always entertaining stuff. And then we'll see why he spurned his old buddy, his old teammate, Dave Wyman. Why he just pretended you didn't even exist.
14: That's okay. I big-timed somebody else that asked to see me down there.
13: Totally
14: blanked on it.
13: Jeez. All right. Well, maybe it was karma.
14: Maybe it was karma.
13: Maybe it was like
14: you
13: Bregman.
14: Were beginning to think that it doesn't exist.
13: Until Bregman got hit.
14: That's cold.
13: Yeah, I joke. I even said it to Lefko when I sent you guys the pictures and stuff. I'm like, I really don't like the guy, but I don't want to see him get injured like that. That's I'm not rooting for that. But if I'm being honest, I'd feel worse if it were somebody I really liked. Okay. I really feel bad.
14: Yeah. Well, the other thing is you said he was standing in the batter's circle, right?
13: The warm-up
14: circle, but he wasn't.
13: No, none of them do, though. If you really watch guys on deck, that little thing they lay down there is the little circle they're supposed to stand. Nobody does.
14: They're rarely there.
13: Yeah, Randy looks like he's almost behind the catcher in the ump half the time. But yeah, anyway, I don't like to see him get hurt that way, but yeah, maybe it is karma.
14: That's bad luck, though.
13: Yeah, that was, you see the after pictures of it.
14: Yeah,
13: it's pretty gruesome.
14: He's not recognizable.
13: Yeah, he's got a different look on that smug face.
14: Mm-hmm.
13: Meanwhile, we just touched on this briefly, but you know, Rashid Shaheed is a guy, first of all, top flight guy. I mean, love talking to him. Really, really fun guy to talk to. Good guy, obviously very talented, very fast. We were both a little taken aback by the contract he got in the offseason. Considering, you know, he got here, he really wasn't part of the passing game. You look at it last year, he was certainly impactful with the returns, and we knew they wanted him back. I didn't know they wanted him back as badly as they did, paying them $17 million a year. So you're thinking, wow, this guy's going to be a big part of what they want to do. Yeah. He had 3 catches on 6 targets, and he had a fumble that luckily Chaz Surratt was there. Heads up play by him. He recovered the fumble, advanced it even turned into a running back.
14: Surratt was awesome, man. Yeah. He is playing so fast right now. And
13: well, he bailed out Shahid on that one.
14: He did. And I always

0: that was kind of fortunate right there for him to be able to cover that up. So
1: then we also saw the play. Drew Lock made a great play. He was getting flushed out of the pocket to his left.
0: Yeah.
1: Throws a beautiful ball. I believe it was a third down. Hits him right in the hands, mm-hmm. and it just goes through his hands. I'm like, man, you have got to catch that ball. I mean, what does Bump say? You touch it, you buy it.
0: Yeah.
1: And that wasn't even one like where you could go, wow, guy barely got his fingertips. Literally right through the hands. I'm like, dude, what do you even say there? I know it happens. It happens to the best of them, but you're kind of in this unique spot where you got this payday where the expectations went from, 5 to 10. Once you sign that, like, okay, we have a different view of you now.
0: Yeah. Well, I'll tell you what, the one thing I will say about him is that if he does fumble, he sticks it up in there, man. I mean, he is somebody that is going to run full speed into whether it's the punt coverage or the kickoff coverage. He's not one of those guys that dances around and tries to not get hit. So I 100% admire his toughness and his mental toughness to run into, a big bunch of guys. I mean, he doesn't have to have a big, he sticks with it once he makes a decision on those returns, and sometimes he gets through, sometimes he doesn't. So I don't think it's anything like that. So I appreciate that in him. And then also, I mean, he's probably going to show up later, but, and the reason why I think he is going to eventually, it's going to pay off, is that Schneider thought it would.
1: Yeah.
0: He's on a roll. Yeah. He is on an absolute roll right now. And I think, and like I said earlier, Bump was saying that, sometimes when you have all that speed, you don't do some of the like little subtle moves like JSN, and you just rely on your speed. And so, hopefully he just develops as the season goes on. Cause we've seen guys start off, slow. Obviously JSN off to a really hot start. Maybe he goes through a few games where he slows down, but I think they'll find a way to work him in. But yeah, right now it's just been one of those questions that we've talked about ever since they signed him.
1: Yeah.
0: Is that, look, he's got to be more than just a returner. He's got to be able to, run the routes and, offensively be productive, and they're trying to find ways to do that, and he just hasn't gotten there yet.
1: Yeah. Reaction Mondays are powered by the Snoqualmie Casino and Hotel. It came as a surprise to Wyman, but his good bestest buddy Mark Schlereth had the TV call yesterday. We'll get his insight on what he saw in that game between the Seahawks and the Cardinals. That is coming your way next with Wyman and Bob at Seattle Sports on 710.
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1: Hey, it's Bob Stelnier, and I know a lot of you are out there like me. 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
16: 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And Sunday, the 27th, take home a commemorative placard celebrating the future Mariners Hall of Famer.
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28: This stinks!
0: He's here, everybody. We look forward to it each and every week. We bring in this man for a conversation. It's Can't Miss Radio. He is the one, the only, Mark Schlereth here with us. How are you, my friend?
1: I am doing good. How are you guys?
0: We're doing great. The Seahawks went out there and just absolutely dominated. Watching the game on TV, I'm hearing the great Mark Schlereth on the call.
2: Oh, really?
0: Just,
2: I didn't know that.
0: Yeah, he was in town, Dave. You were probably a booth over from him, but he steered clear of you, apparently.
2: Yeah.
1: Yeah. I don't know where Dave. I was wondering if you were there, Dave.
2: Did
1: where
2: you associate, you? Like, when you saw the game on the field, you're like, oh, there's the Cardinals, there's the Seahawks. Who do I know in Seattle? Oh,
1: yeah.
2: Yeah, one of my former teammates. I come on his show all the time.
1: I did. And I thought I was, like, it was one of those things, too. I was like, I'm going to reach out, but maybe got let go. I don't know. I have to talk to him since last week. So then I got a little nervous, and, you know, I was milling around where they had the food because I figured you'd be over there, but they didn't have that. You weren't over there, so anyhow.
0: You weren't grazing over there.
2: I didn't see you at the chili hot dog stand that was out there.
1: Oh,
2: did you
1: no.
2: Have, uh-huh. Did you have one of those? The chili hot dog?
1: No, I wasn't. I was where they had the good food. Yeah.
0: I love you. You might have been let go. Always thinking of your feelings, Dave. You didn't want to.
1: Yeah, awkward. I was like, awkward.
2: Well, I'm just, I thought about it later. It's kind of hypocritical of me because I honestly didn't think of Mark either. I didn't know you were doing the game, dude. Honestly, I didn't until I got home last night. And I'm like, oh, Mark was on the call. I'm sorry.
0: Who is that color analyst? He's really good.
2: He sounds great. Yeah, sounded really good.
0: Well, Mark, what was your, what stood out to you the most? I mean, it was just a domination, especially the second half. First half, a little slow, 7-7. And then Seahawks just unloaded in the second half, and as much as the offense was phenomenal, to me the story was their defense. They allowed 151 total yards of offense in that game, and they've held the first two opponents combined to 17 points so far this year.
1: Yeah, it was incredible. The other thing, 12 plays. The Arizona Cardinals had 12 plays in the second half. I mean, it just was complete and total dominance. And, you know, it's really interesting because sometimes you watch the games on TV, and I didn't, I had a couple of Seattle games last year, or one Seattle game last year. But as I was watching week one and just checking them out, I was just blown away by how tied together they are, especially week one, because one of the things that happened defensively across the league, there were so many mistakes. There were so many coverage mistakes. There were so many just leverage mistakes in coverage, missed tackling, all that stuff. And then you watch the Seahawks, and they play like they're on a string. I mean, every guy is connected. Every guy is playing hard. And as I'm watching it, one of the conversations I had with Mike McDonald was Drake Thomas. Drake Thomas is an eraser, and that guy plays all over the place, and he's the guy that allows a guy like Witherspoon to be the blitzer, to come off the edge, and the places that he gets to underneath and buzzes out, you know, underneath slants and things of that nature. I was just so incredibly impressed with how tied together they were as a defense and how many guys play multiple positions. I mean, Iman Wari is actually playing rushing the passer. He's like an edge player in nickel. And like, they just have so many dudes that can do so many different things. I was just kind of blown away by it. And then talking to McDonald about it was just really cool conversation to talk about how their defense operates and what they ask their guys to do. And one of the things he said to me is, we got a lot of dudes that play a lot of different positions that don't look like they should play those positions, but they've got that ability. So really cool stuff. Really, really just enjoyed the heck out of being around the team and getting to have those conversations.
2: Yeah, and you got to appreciate some of the raw power you saw in that defensive line. My God, there was, double teams just being destroyed. I think, you know, I saw all three of their interior guys, three of the four, get home that way. And one of them was, well, Riley Mills, I don't think had a sack, but he was blowing up some plays. And then, you know, same thing you saw with Leonard Williams on that sack, Jaron Reed. I mean, These are some big, powerful guys. When people talk about, you know, what makes this defense different, I mean, that's always the first thing that comes to my mind is that, you know, you've got guys like, you know, Byron Murphy, who just can't be double teamed. That was impressive.
1: Yeah. Yeah, that their ability to keep guys off so they can bring the blitzes and, you know, to populate the ball and different things they do as far as who's coming, who's not coming. And it's really interesting because normally it's just four dudes. You know, they're putting pressure on with four dudes, but you just don't know which four dudes are coming. Mm-hmm. And then, you know, and they find their one-on-ones. And it was really interesting, too, talking to McDonald, because I was like, hey, man, Murphy looks like a different dude. Like, he looks like he's in shape. He's strong. He's just like special compared to what I saw last year. And he said, yeah, you know, that's 100% true. And then he was like, and that's why I'm going to find him his one-on-one. I'm going to give him opportunities and find him opportunities. And I think that's one of the big things about coaching that sets coaches apart. You know, when you have that kind of commitment to your players and you're like, hey man, this dude has done a great job. Let's go let this guy have the one-on-one. Let's let him have the hat and see what he does with it. Let's reward him and make sure that he's getting that opportunity. And I just found them to be refreshing and a lot of fun. And I just thought that defense, like I said, was flat out incredible. And so it was really cool to be a part of it. Really cool to kind of hang around and to talk to some of the folks I got to talk to.
0: Hey, Mark, what to you stood out in the second half? What offensively looking at the Seahawks? I mean, it was 7-7. At the end of the first half, and then they put up 24 points in the third and fourth quarters. So what was it? The play calling got more aggressive? Did you see something obvious to you that led to that?
1: Well, I think there's a couple of things. One, I thought Drew Lock was incredible. And just to watch him operate and to understand from Brian Fleury's standpoint, Drew Lock's standpoint, listen, we don't have to do anything special early. Just manage the game. Don't turn the ball over. And we're just going to wear these guys out. Defensively, we're going to be in every game. So, I mean, that's kind of the formula. And then as they started to wear out Arizona doesn't have depth. They'll play hard, but they don't have a ton of depth. And what you ended up starting to see was a dominance on the line of scrimmage. Both lines of scrimmage, Dave mentioned the defensive part, but offensively, domination on the line of scrimmage. And, you know, I've always believed this in the teams that I was a part of. It was, hey, man, we'll celebrate 2-3-4 yard runs early because they're going to turn into 8-9 yard just bludgeoning just later. And they just absolutely dominate a line of scrimmage. And Arizona had no answer. I mean, they just couldn't get off blocks anymore. It's exhausting. And so they dominated that. And then the play action and the other stuff that just comes off of that, because you start, you know, reaching out, grabbing people. You start doing things you're not, because you're so exhausted from trying to stop that bludgeoning you're taking. So I just looked at all that stuff and thought it just tied together perfectly. And it was kind of a philosophical approach to playing football for the Seattle Seahawks. And so it was a, like I said, dominant performance. It was a lot of fun to watch, a lot of fun to call, a lot of fun to be around.
2: Yeah, and you had to have loved that drive in the fourth quarter, right? I mean, 10 minutes and 14 seconds. I mean, that was, I felt like, you know, their offensive line looked really good. I mean, they were subbing in Christian Haynes and then
0: Bo Stevens.
2: And yeah, those, I'm just curious what you thought about those two. And then just in general, and that defensive front seven for the Cardinals was getting worn out.
1: Yeah, there's no question. And like I said, they don't have a lot of depth, so there's not a lot of rotation that goes on there, unlike, you know, Seattle. And I think the great teams have, you know, the really good teams have great depth, and the teams that are rebuilding obviously just don't have enough. But I thought they were dominant. You know, it's funny because we were talking on the broadcast about 4-minute offense, and, you know, we got into the fourth quarter, and Chris was like, you know, it's almost that. No, it is that time. You can play 4-minute offense in the fourth quarter, at the start of the fourth quarter. Like, just start beating them up, because that's exactly what they did. And so I thought they were really good up front. I thought they were, you know, I mean, obviously dominated the line of scrimmage and just wore those guys out. And I just know from a former, you know, offensive lineman's perspective, that is the best time when the defense just can't—they can't do anything. They're exhausted. They can't get off the field. It's humiliating, and you'll start seeing guys argue with one another, and that is when you're like, "Oh my God, this is awesome." So that part was because like, hey, if you get beat over, the first JSN touchdown, right? I mean, one dude's playing cover two, the other guy's playing quarters, and JSN runs right by everybody, and, it's an 82-yard touchdown. And you walk back and go, hey, we screwed that up, busted coverage, guys, we'll be better. And they were in that second half. But when every run is 6-7 yards and you just have no chance of stopping it, like, that's humiliating. I mean, humiliating. And that's exactly what happened from the end of the third quarter on. They just started humiliating the Cardinals.
0: What is it about Drew Locke when you watch him now versus the guy that came in with the Broncos? What's the biggest difference? Is it just experience and confidence? I mean, he looks spectacular in both of these games.
1: All the above. It's experience, it's confidence, and it's also understanding that you don't have to do too much. You don't have to go out there and win this game. And that's not what we're asking you to do. We're asking you to go out here and manage this. And I thought, I thought Brian Fleury did a great job of mixing things up. We're operating from a play action standpoint, giving them opportunity and easy throws. And then, also getting some of that underneath stuff to Smith and Jigba and some of the other guys that they completed passes to. I thought the whole process was great. And then Drew Locke's maturity. I don't have to go out here and do anything special. I just have to go out here and operate. I just have to go out here and the only way we really lose games is if we turn it over. Mm-hmm. And so you look at them. What Mike McDonald going into that game is 15-0 when you win the turnover battle, mm-hmm. and now they're 16-2 on the road. Do you know how hard it is to go out and win on the road?
0: Yeah,
1: like it's impossible to go out and win on the road. And they didn't make the playoffs in year one of his tenure, even though they won 10 games, and you're 16-2 on the road, like that blows me away. I mean, absolutely blows me away.
2: Well, and especially since that's probably one of the longer, it's one of the more remote franchises, right? So, you're flying a long way, a lot of time in the airplane. So, yeah, that's pretty amazing. Hey, did you specifically take a look at that right guard position and just see, like, there's Christian Haynes and Bo Stevens going in and out of there? I mean, did you notice anything specific there? My thing with Haynes has always been that he's not as aggressive as he should be. He lacks aggression. But did you see anything from either of those guys that was noteworthy?
1: No, I knew they were rotating in there, but Smith and Jigba was doing unbelievable things, and oftentimes you get a 4-yard run and your producer doesn't want to replay anything. Like, let's move on and talk about something else. Yeah. you get into. So there's a couple of times when I'm watching things, I'm like, oh, you got to give me this or whatever. And we're like, hey, we're moving on. It was a 4-yard run. So, that's the kind of stuff that happens too, where I'm like, but that's the stuff I like, And they're like, well, we don't really care what you like. Anyhow, that's where I'm at right now.
2: I appreciate your honesty there, because there's lots of times where Rabel looks at me like for a reaction, and I'm like, I don't know. I mean, it's a 4-yard run.
0: I don't know. That sounds good on the air.
2: Yeah. Well, I'm saying it internally, but yeah.
0: Hey, looking at what they were able to do in this game, I saw I saw a few people going, well, come on, it's the Cardinals. Slow down. And I'm like, after week one, everybody was talking about this is a different Cardinals team. They put up almost 400 yards on the Chargers in L.A., and Chargers are supposed to be good. Now, maybe they won't be. We'll find out. But do you look at this and go, look, man, that's an NFL team. That's a quality win. Or do you look at the Cardinals as, well, they're the same old Cardinals?
1: No. They're a much better team. Now, I thought, we were talking about it, Jacoby Brissett had that kind of a heat pack on his hip and his leg, and he just didn't look very good in the second half. But I'm telling you, that's a legitimate football team defensively, in the middle of the football field with Wingard and Buda Baker and Mack Wilson. And I had said this going into the broadcast on tape last week, watching Mack Wilson, the middle linebacker for the Arizona Cardinals, he was what I called the loudest player in the NFL. Man, he made so many big hits, and he was flying around. And that guy's a tempo center, Roy Lopez, playing nose and three technique was dominant last week. So they're a really good football team. Where they get hurt is they don't have the depth, the rotational depth. So when you get to a point where they were, you know, those 10-minute drives and just dominating the second half, only having 12 plays on offense, they wore out. And when you bring in the backups, there's a significant difference. Whereas Seattle's a team that has the depth to rotate guys and keep guys fresh, they don't. So once they got worn out, then they were average at best, or below average. So that was their biggest issue. But they're a good team, and they've got some talent. I mean, you guys know McBride is about as talented as anybody. You know, Michael Wilson has just been great since about week 7 of last season. He's been incredible. You know, Kendrick Bourne is a good player. I think both the backs are good players. Like I said on the broadcast, you're going to find, you're going to find Marvin Harrison Jr. on a milk carton if he doesn't pick it up pretty soon. So
0: he had one target in that game and no catches.
1: Dude, he looks like he runs. He looks like he's towing a boat. I was like, dude, what are we doing here?
0: Does that look like? Like he's just not very fast, or he's just not interested. Like he's not being targeted, so his interest level is not there. Or what do you see with him?
1: I think it's interest. I think it's I don't know what it is. It looks like lack of confidence, lack of interest, lack of. He looks like he retired and didn't tell anybody. That's what it looks like.
0: He's towing a boat and he's retired.
2: Hey, what coaches or what players? I know in those production meetings they bring people in there. Who did you hear from?
1: I talked to Mike McDonald for a long time. Talked to Brian Fleury for a long time. Those were both great conversations. Yeah. Ended up talking to Ernest Jones. Love Ernest Jones. He's incredible. Yeah. And then I spent a lot of time with Drew Locke, and you know, really cool just to watch Drew Locke. Like I was here in Denver, you know, when there was a lack of maturity and, you know, and a lack of good play and all that stuff. And to watch his journey and to see what he's been through and then to see the success he's had these last two games. And, you know, I talked to him about like, you've got a front row seat to see what Sam Darnold has done with his career. You know, I was calling a game in Carolina when Baker Mayfield was there and he was playing scout team defensive end, you know, and just signed a huge contract. So like I've seen that. And, you know, Drew Locke just knows, hey, man, I just got to take care of my business, do a great job here in Seattle. He loves playing for the Seahawks, loves being here. And, you know, if he takes care of his business, who knows? Maybe he gets an opportunity, you know, to sign one of those big deals and gets an opportunity to compete for a starting job. So just that awareness and the fact that, you know, he and Sam Darnold are really close, and the fact that, you know, Sam has done what he has done and is a Super Bowl, you know, winning quarterback. It just is a really cool story. I was so happy for Drew because, you know, like I said, I saw the struggles in Denver firsthand.
2: Hey, Mark, you mentioned you talked to Mike, and I don't know if you saw that interview he did with Graham Benzinger, and he kind of poured his heart out, showed his vulnerability. Yeah. I mean, he's pretty amazing guy. He's kind of unlike any other head football coach in the NFL.
1: Really is. Yeah, I talked to him about it. I just appreciated his candid, just his candidness. And you know, and obviously, like you said, I mean, it just is like pour your heart out and talk to him about, you know, the potential of depression and kind of what he was going through and all those things, you know. And it was just really interesting talking to him about that stuff where you want to be perfect and sometimes you question yourself and am I doing the right stuff? And, you know, then we talked about the importance of routine, just getting into a routine and at one point we asked, do you have any fun? Like, do you ever have any fun doing this stuff? And he was funny about that, laughing and basically saying, yeah, when we win, I allow myself to have a little bit of fun before we start to grind again. But I just think I think they've got a great coaching staff. I think one of the things he told me is, this is not one of those farm your own land situations. Everybody's involved. Everybody's working so the Seahawks can be the best they can be. And, hey, man, if you're a linebacker coach and you got a pointer for a defensive end or a, you know, or a safety or a nickel guy, man, I mean, we're going to go coach that guy and everybody's going to be involved in that process. So, just that kind of stuff is just really, really cool to have that kind of connection as a staff. And that kind of connection with everybody on the football team.
0: What is it that makes the defense do what it does? Is he unique in the way he approaches defense, Mark, or is it just he's assembled the right guys that fit his philosophy? I mean, obviously you need the talent to succeed, but does he have a unique approach that's different from everybody, or how do you sort of chalk up the success he's had?
1: I don't think he pigeonholes anybody into any certain thing. I think he's got three or four guys on there. Love would be one of those guys. Eman Worry would be one of those guys. Drake Thomas is one of those guys. Witherspoon is one of those guys. They can line up and play three or four different positions. And so, you know, one of the things talking to Arizona about them and then talking to Mike about it is the difficulty of IDing defenses. And, you know, and all of a sudden you break the huddle and you've got Drake Thomas over playing the nickel and you've got, you know, Witherspoon playing the linebacker position. Like, you know, I mean, he's the only corner I've ever seen that is one of the highest paid corners. He's number two now because Christian Gonzalez jumped over the top of him. But he's a number one paid corner that will play linebacker for you, that will play in the nickel for you in the slot, but that will go outside and do that. Like, he's a complete football player. And I think the really cool thing is just watching as you're studying the tape of these guys, how different they are, how many different places they line up. Like I said, Eman Worry is playing rush end in nickel and dime packages. What DB do you know? I mean, I see guys blitz off the edge, but what DB do you know is lining up at edge rusher in dime package?
0: Yeah.
1: And say, hey, man, that's what you're going to do today. And how hard that is as an offense to ID that. You know, all of a sudden you're like, okay, here's Drake Thomas is always the weak side linebacker, you know, and in a nickel front, and 21's our nickel guy, and then 13ers Jones is our Mike backer, and all of a sudden, you know, you're looking at the defense and you're going, wait a minute, like that guy shouldn't be over there. He's over here, and that guy shouldn't be over there. Wait a minute, we got to reestablish what we're going to do, how we're going to call this thing. And the next thing you know, clock's running down, they snap the ball, and you guys haven't decided how you're going to go about blocking the damn thing. Those things mess with your head when you get into those different fronts that are really just hard on us as an offense to figure out what you guys are playing. And they do that all the time. I talked to one of the Arizona coaches who said to me, I was talking about the defense to him, and he goes, listen, man, the most unselfish group I've watched on tape. You need somebody to set an edge, they'll set the edge. You need somebody to buzz underneath in the flat, they'll buzz underneath in the flat. You need a guy to blitz that is normal cover guy, he'll blitz. And they'll do it, you know, they'll do it with passion. I said on the broadcast at one point, it's amazing what you can accomplish when nobody cares who gets the credit. Yeah. And that's what I walked away from watching Seattle.
0: That's great. Mark, as always, awesome to talk to you, man. Great job on the broadcast this week. And I knew you were there. I don't know what's going on with Dave, but
1: well, you listen, Dave and I, you know, we've grown apart over this last week. And it's been a tough week. I think we're going to have to do some counseling.
2: Well, we definitely need to, because I didn't say anything about you possibly being let go. So that was, we kind of crossed a line there.
1: Right. I mean, it was an awkward moment for me, Dave. It was a real awkward moment.
0: I just like that's immediately where he went to. I didn't know if he'd been let go.
1: Right.
0: So good. Mark, we appreciate you, my friend. Have a great week. We'll talk again next week.
1: Sounds good. Take care.
0: See you, buddy. There he is. Mark Schlereth, everybody, with us each and every week. Always a fantastic conversation. 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It's a beautiful thing. Meanwhile, we got some very good and some bad from the Mariners over the weekend. We'll talk to our guy Ryan Roland Smith about all of it. He's going to join us next with Wyman and Bob. Seattle Sports on 710.
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11: Well, the Seahawks know who they'll be facing at quarterback next week when they take on the Commanders. That will be Marcus Mariota. He gets the start in Sunday's home opener versus the defending Super Bowl champion Hawks. The Commanders still aren't sure how much time quarterback Jaden Daniels will miss because of his dislocated left elbow. According to head coach Dan Quinn, he underwent imaging tests today but said the quarterback will visit specialists on Tuesday and Wednesday, which will determine the next course of action and timeline for his return. So we'll see Marcus Mariota when the Seahawks go to Washington. Meanwhile, Rams playing tonight against the Giants. They'll be doing it without wide receiver Puka Nacua. He will not be active for the game. He was added to their injury report on Friday with a hip injury.
10: Snapshot, brought to you by Miller Lite. When it's game time, it's Miller time.
12: I actually talked about it on You Betcha on the podcast.
8: He is an unrivaled source of baseball knowledge.
12: Anyway, what were we talking about?
8: A guy who always has your back.
12: Pants back on, trying to make the uniform look sweet in a split second. Come out, and I'm trying to open the door. I'm like, what the? And I said, listen, buddy, put your babysitting shoes on, because Dad's going out for Father's Day. You got to watch Top Gun.
13: Yeah, that's a bracket looking.
12: You guys don't listen when I speak. I'm talking to a brick wall right now.
8: Ryan Roland Smith, every week with Wyman and Bob.
12: That's the opener right there.
11: That will never not make me laugh.
7: How's your bracket looking?
11: It's always going to be funny to me. We talk to him each and every week. He's with us. Always great, great stuff with him. He is the one, the only Ryan Roland Smith here. How are you, buddy?
12: I'm doing well. How you guys doing?
11: We're doing good. We're doing good. Any truth to the rumor that your latest episode of The Top Step is just going gangbusters, maybe the best episode ever?
12: I got asked today. I was like, hey, look, have you just stopped doing your show? I said, no, what do you mean? They're like, well, we haven't seen a whole lot of buzz. Nothing. No one's talking about it. Is it done? Is it finished? Is it over?
11: I had the honor of being a guest finally. I finally was a guest on The Top Step with Ryan Roland Smith.
12: It was great. Yes. Yeah. It was awesome last week. It was, it's never an easy conversation this time of year with this team. That's for sure. In 2026, or pretty much the last couple of months, to be honest with you. But it was fun, man. We had a good time. It was good.
11: Yeah, so. And it wasn't totally negative, right? We found some positives there.
12: It was some good stuff, for sure. Absolutely. Yeah.
11: And he was talking about your cute little football team, Dave. He was talking about Michael Dixon and
12: yes.
11: Some other Australians in the league. And so check it out. That's check right. out the latest episode.
14: That was a sharp conversation.
11: Yeah. It was actually more than I thought, though. He was naming off a bunch of guys that I didn't. Yeah. He's like, this guy is Australian, this guy. I'm like, oh.
12: Dave, okay. I was quizzing Bob on his knowledge, first of all, NFL knowledge, but Australian players who are not punters. There's obviously the punters in college ranks, and obviously in the NFL, Michael Dixon being one of them, but there's a couple that are non-punters, which is pretty amazing.
14: Yeah, don't the Eagles have is Jordan Mailata, is he a...
12: Yeah, that's one of them.
11: Yeah, that was one of them.
14: Yeah.
12: Yeah.
14: Yeah, there's one.
12: See, Dave knows. I should have had Dave on.
11: Oh, wow. Already jumping ship. I see. Okay. Well, Ryan, how do you approach this part of the season? The Mariners are still in it. They haven't been eliminated yet, but even the fact that they dropped one to the Rockies bothered me because they had it there, and then the bullpen just completely fell on their face. I think it's a fait accompli. We know it's not likely to end in a postseason berth. So in watching these final games, what is it you're looking for?
12: Well, I believe it's, correct me if I'm wrong here, Astros go 0-6. Houston can win one more game. The Mariners have to win out, and they're good to go to the postseason.
11: Is that all that has to happen?
12: Yeah, that's it. That's all that has to happen. And by the way, the wild card is out, which personally for me, I was like, I was going to be doing that on NBC. I'm not now. So that sucks. Winning the division is still mathematically alive. However, what's interesting? Looking at the conversation and the thought process for fans, us, front office, trickling into the players' heads as they get to that last homestand, and today being an off day, is looking ahead in the off season. Like that's kind of, you can't help it. Players, it starts to kind of come into play a little bit, obviously, with this team and with us. What happens in this off season? I think too, you mentioned the loss in Colorado. I think this has been a good couple weeks, a month plus, where you can really sort of, pull it all apart and figure out, this kind of this slow ending, to the 2026 season, which we all know was disappointing. Like we talked about it on the show. You're not going to sit here and say that there's really any good to come out of this season. It was such a disappointment for multiple reasons. Now, if you are in a situation where you get down to it and you miss out in the postseason, by a game or two, all of a sudden you get to the end of the American League Championship Series and let's say, I'm not even going to say, the Rays go through the World Series and go, oh, well, you know what? they were built this way and they are kind of disappointing, but you know, you're right there. The difference this year is it's been a slow burn. And I think we've had this conversation for months now of this slow burn of what's been the 2026 season. So I think to answer your question going into this last homestand, you cannot, and look, I've been on some bad teams. You cannot go into these last six games and mail it in and start getting your stuff ready for hunting season or whatever these guys do, you know, once the season breaks or whatever it may be. Because no one in this situation is safe. I don't care who you are. And I know some guys have got guaranteed deals. I totally understand that. But man, especially for a lot of these core players, man, you have to go look in the mirror and figure out how am I going to adjust some of the things that I, failed in 2026, in 2027. And I'm talking about some good players too, man. So you cannot mail this last six games in and just think you're going to ride off, you know, into the sunset, come back, press the reset button. It doesn't work that way because when you're on a team like this, it carries into the next season. I've seen it happen, man. I've seen good players all of a sudden get shipped out or move on and never be the same again. So it's a tough one, and you have to go all in. Now, I say that, and as I'm talking to you guys and myself and the Mariners as an organization and one that I'm very proud to be a part of, man, we get a chance to celebrate, you know, Rick Riz in this last weekend. Mm-hmm. So I think that has to be something for me. I know that I'm going to go all in because, you know, Rick's meant so much to me, as a broadcaster, as a friend, someone when I was a player, my relationship with him, even back when I was playing all the way to now, and what he's meant to me has been, massive. So as tough as this last homestand is, because I'm back to work tomorrow, I'm in the booth with Goldie tomorrow, I do look forward to, especially this weekend, and celebrating, you know, someone who's just had an amazing career.
14: Yeah, you know, I think just to continue the conversation about Rick Riz, it's one of the things I know I've learned from him and also from Steve Rabel is that they find a way to say the tough things. Like you mm-hmm. can't, you're obviously, you know, working for the team and you want to make everything bright and cheery and all that, but to do it in a way that, you know, is realistic, I think is a real art form. Is that, what are some of the things that you've taken away from Rick?
12: Rick, well, I mean, you know, one of the biggest pieces of advice he gave me is like, hey, look, you got to be yourself. Like, and everyone's like, well, yeah, no, duh. No, that means everyone's like, oh, yeah, no, how cliche.
14: It's true. It's a real thing.
12: It's huge, man. Yeah. It like, you're not going to get anywhere at all. If you try and sound like everyone else and talk the way everyone else does, or just sugarcoat just bad play, fans are way too smart. And I think for Rick, his biggest attribute he has, I was listening to him on yesterday. I was driving around after my 14th water polo game all morning, driving 11 U water polo game, and I'm driving on across the, you know, the bridge back to, you know, back to Edmonds, from, you know, Bellevue, wherever we were, Newcastle, wherever we were. And, here's Rick and he's like, oh, beautiful afternoon for baseball. Boom. And it's like, oh, you know, I'm watching the Rockies and the Mariners. I'm disappointed, but you know what, man, I'm going to tune in and listen to Rick because it's an enjoyable listen. Now, to your point about him spelling out some of the things that players aren't doing, it is an art form and he has his way of doing that. Now, for me, look, man, some people say, oh, you know, look, you work for the team, you're never going to criticize or whatever. Look, I do my show, I talk to you guys, and I'm pretty critical on these sessions on a Monday afternoon. But Dave, as you know too, man, when you're doing the Seahawks in the NFL, it's a really hard game. And I think Rick's biggest, you know, value is making me want to sit on the couch and just listen to him speak and tell me what's happened in the game and paint this picture. My biggest attribute is being that dude who had to scratch and claw to have any kind of performance on the field. And that's 95% of Major League Baseball, to be honest with you. So I look at it from a player's lens. It is a really hard game. I know how everyone is so disappointed. Players are not sitting back going, well, I don't care. No way, man. No one feels it harder than the players. So when a player, when their team loses 22-0, whatever it may be, yeah. Look, I'll be critical, but man, I know what that feels like. I've been there before. I'm going to speak to you through that lens, and no one cops it more than, no one wears it more than a player does. That's for sure.
13: Yeah. Ryan, what do you make of the year Andrés Muñoz has had? We haven't really touched on him much. Mm-hmm. We talk about the bullpen, but him specifically, he's got 10 blown saves, which I believe leads Major League Baseball.
12: Yes, sure.
13: And he left the game with, I guess he tweaked his knee after he walked a guy on that fourth pitch, and something they said he had been dealing with. I don't know, hopefully it's nothing serious, but what are you seeing with him that has made him less effective? He's still got the velocity, he's still hitting triple digits and all of that, but he's just been much less. I don't have the same level of confidence when he takes the hill as right. I used to.
12: Yeah, you know what, with yeah, first of all, let's keep in mind too, everything is completely magnified when you're a closer, as we know, right? So a couple things that really stand out to me, the exit velocity against him, the hard hit is way up. Now, whether you call that because of the counts of 2-0s or 2-1s, way more hard contact, man. That was one thing. When you look at back at 2025 and 2024, there was command issues, absolutely, right? Like the walk rate, as we all know, and everything else. But there wasn't the same hard contact. And I think sometimes with Mooney, he falls into this pattern where if he's not landing a fastball, he's at his best, lands the fastball, commands that fastball, then the slider comes off that. When he is not landing that heater, for a pitch in that slider that should just be straight, barely touching, which it is again, but man, there's some good hard contact against it. And so I think with Andrés Muñoz, something that you just kind of have to take the good with the bad here with him is the command's always going to be an issue comparing to 24 and 25. He has experimented more this season, change up and more percentage of the fastball to get away from that slider. But to me, just way more times than not, he just cannot get a handle on that slider. And he even said this to me pre the road trip. He said, man, my slider, like, I'm just trying to figure out the shape of it. I'm trying to get more of that depth. It just stays on plan a lot. You know, so I'm trying this grip, trying that. And I'm sitting here going, bro, it's like end of August. Yeah, early September. What? you're messing with, you know, trying to get that feel and trying to get the depth to it and everything as we're 5 months into this season. And so to me, you know, that slider being a big weapon, he just hasn't had the same feel for that. Not that he was ever, you know, bulletproof with that in years past, but there wasn't this command. Years past, there was the command of it. But he all of a sudden finds it somehow, and it's slider heater. I can get through the inning. Now it's just like, if it's gone, it's just ain't there. It just ain't there. And that's why we've seen more of the fastball as well.
14: Hey, Ryan, have you started to think about, you know, what the off season looks like? And, you know, it was just such a hard season to figure out because, you know, you felt like you had the right players. And I think most of the way through, maybe the bullpen a little bit you could add there, but like, what do you think? Have you kind of like started to guess like what are, and it is going to be kind of a guess. What are some of the moves that they're going to make? Are they going to add? Are they going to, you know, continue to make big aggressive, take big swings as far as the off season goes? What do you envision them doing this off season? It's just so confusing this last year.
12: Yeah, because it's always been the, hey, bring in offense, we've got enough pitching. Pitching's been, you know, top three in baseball.
14: Right.
12: Will they add? That's always been the conversation. Will they go out and spend money and everything else? Now, all of a sudden, you're kind of at this crossroads. A couple of reasons why. Number one, first of all, offensively, your most consistent best hitter is a free agent. That's Randy Rosarena. Yeah. And there's players that are part of this core that you kind of really lean on. You lean on these core players that are, you know, born and raised in your system, and you add on the margins somehow. The adding on the out on the margins with the, you know, the right-handed bat versus lefties, for some reason the last couple of years the Mariners have really struggled with that via Taylor Ward, Ref Snyder, and so on. But now all of a sudden you've got a situation where look, Julio Rodriguez, let's be honest, he's taken a step back. He's a superstar with this crazy potential we talk about. He's essentially, you know, taken a step back. Look, J.P. Crawford is a free agent. Who knows what's going to happen with him? You've got Michael Arroyo, who, you know, he, by the way, had a really good road trip, but where's he playing next year? In other words, you've got Cole Young at second base, and with Arroyo, the defense is kind of limiting because he hasn't got the, you know, the same arm to play on the left side of the infield. And it's a question, do they all of a sudden rely on a Cole Emerson, Laz Montez, Arroyo, I'll throw Cole Young in there, offensively? Or do they go and, excuse me, for the first time ever, try and really add core players who are part of an everyday lineup? And on the pitching side, again, you've got a couple guys between us. Well, not between us, we're on the radio right now.
14: There are people that listen to the show, right?
12: Yeah, let's be honest. I mean, look, as soon as I said that, I'm like, what am I doing? Sometimes I just think I'm talking to you guys on the phone. But you got guys, okay, Brian Wu, look, essentially took a bit of a step back this year. It was a bumpy road. George Kirby took a little bit of a step back. Bryce Miller took a step back. So are you relying on, are you going to continue this, you know, develop the starting pitching and next man up with Cade Anderson and Ryan Sloan? I just feel like the gaps are a little wider here, and they're at a crossroads where you have to sort of break away from the, we've got our foundation of pitching, because they didn't this year. They have to go back in and reevaluate what they had. You have to go out, and you're going to have to get a little hands dirty / spend some money to bolster that bullpen, man. They got absolutely slaughtered this year because of one injury, and that was via Matt Brash. That you have to add depth to that. And so I think that, yeah, you still have a little bit of this, you know, surplus of pitching. They're all getting more expensive, and they've all essentially taken a little bit of a step back. And so what do? You sell off one of them and try and add that way? But they're definitely at a crossroads where I don't think you can just hoard pitching the whole time, and you're just going to live off that, because it was proven 2026, you cannot live off that. And a couple of guys took some big steps back. Excuse me.
13: What's your impression of Cade Anderson? He's obviously coming off the best performance of his very young, brief major league career. And what was impressive to me, Ryan, yeah, I know it's the Rockies and they're the worst team in baseball. That's still, you know better than anybody, that's a tough place to pitch.
12: Yes.
13: For him to throw 7 shutout innings there, 3 hits, no walks, 7 strikeouts, I don't care who you're throwing against, yeah, that's a major league team over there. That was impressive. Is he a guy you look at and say, he's part of the rotation next year? Or do you look at him and say, we're still trying to figure out if he's going to be there, or maybe he's better served to start in the minor leagues? How do you view him into next season?
12: See, even that too. And this is where I was going to get to, based off Dave's question. Are you sitting here saying, all right, Cade is just going to be in the rotation and that's it? Because if that's the case, man, you're going to go into the season simply rolling the dice again. If you go into this 2027 season with the same expectations of 2026, guess what? You're going to have to go out and find to bolster that rotation, bolster that bullpen, and it's going to cost you. I'll put that in one little side note there. But Cade Anderson, look, you got to remember, when people look at him and go, all right, the Angels start versus the Rockies start, okay? People look at that and go, oh, well, he's not that guy. Well, you know, the Angels got him. Oh, maybe we're second-guessing him. Then you look at the Rockies start and go, man, look at the potential, you know? Or look at, oh, he actually is really good. What you have to remember is he's going to put on, I'm telling you, 10 to 20 pounds on that frame. He's going to start throwing a little bit harder. He's going to all of a sudden get a good feel for what is that. Is it the curveball? Is it the slider? The changeup? When do I throw? There's all these little things that you need to sprinkle on what's just a work in progress. He, to me, as good as he was in AA, it was premature coming to the big leagues. I say that with him. Should he have come up? Absolutely. I mean, that was your option. You needed him to come up when you did, if you're going to try and make the

0: because that's his guy, right? Mm-hmm. Be a Max Fried type. Yeah, ultimately he probably will when he gets cooked. He's undercooked right now, and he's still got a ways to go in the development stage. So could he go back to the minor leagues? Absolutely. But again, if you willing to do that, then on the flip side, that means you're going to have to bring in some more ammunition there in regards to that rotation.
1: Well, and does his stuff, I mean, is he going to be a guy that needs to be a precision guy in terms of his command? Because by today's standards, he doesn't have the velo. He's touching 93, 94, and now maybe that develops, maybe that picks up. But, you know, again, comparing him to the other guys you see on the regular basis these days, the velo's not going to blow people away. So is he more of a command guy that's going to have to really be able to count on that the way George Kirby did his first few years?
0: Command guy. Command will be a weapon. And for George Kirby, command is a weapon. He hasn't had it consistently this year. Command guy, but you got to remember too, like, for example, you look at the outing against the Rockies. I think he had two punch outs on the four seam. I think two on the curveball, and I think three on the changeup. Three on the slider as well. So that tells me you got four different looks, four different weapons. Yes, finesse and pitchability. Yes, because he doesn't throw 100. Absolutely. However, that doesn't mean he cannot go upstairs with 95 and punch out, you know, 5 of 8 on a four seam at the top of the strike zone, because he can get that ride on that fastball.
1: He is Ryan Roland Smith with us each and every week. Our conversations with Ryan, presented by Mazda of Everett. Ryan, always a good conversation, my friend. We'll do it again next week, where I guess
0: Friday.
1: Likely. Oh, is it this Friday we're going to be doing?
0: That's right.
1: Is that the finale?
0: That's right, Dave.
2: Why?
1: Oh, he's going to be co-hosting with me for a bit, right?
0: Where's Dave at? Dave's off on his little football trip again, is he?
2: Little football trip.
0: With his buddies.
2: Yeah, going to D.C. Yeah,
1: watch that little football team.
0: Yeah. How are they doing? Good?
2: Yeah, they seem to be pretty good this year.
1: I love how he cracks himself up. That's great. Ryan, you're the man. Appreciate it. Check out the latest episode of The Top Step, by the way. Fantastic stuff. An honor to be a guest on that show.
0: It was great, man. It was a lot of fun. Let's do it again.
1: We'll talk to you on Friday, buddy.
0: Sounds good. See you Friday.
1: There he is. Yeah. Ryan Roland Smith with us each and every week. If you guys missed any part of that conversation, you can find it on the podcast page after the show at seattlesports.com. 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Click on our picture. It's right there. And again, don't forget to click subscribe. It's totally free. Then it just shows up for you. Reaction Mondays are powered by the Snoqualmie Casino and Hotel. Meanwhile, the Seahawks may have dominated the Cardinals, but we didn't exactly match them with our predictions. We'll recap those coming up next with Wyman and Bob. It's Seattle Sports on 710.
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15: Our thanks once again to Ryan Roland Smith, who joined us in the previous segment. 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Meanwhile, Dave, we went through our predictions for this week.
16: The
15: call it now predictions.
16: Mm-hmm.
15: And we
16: according, we
15: well, I don't I think outside of the one obvious difference out of who won, I think we both missed on a few.
17: Just a minor detail.
15: Yeah, we always start out with the very obvious question each and every week. Do the Seahawks win or lose this game? Here's how we answered that.
17: Yeah, I'm going to say no.
18: I think Wyman's a psychopath.
17: I'm not even looking at the texts right now.
18: I think Wyman's a psychopath.
15: I don't think they're going to lose. I've got them winning.
17: Okay.
15: I've got more belief in Mike McDonald and Fleury than you do, clearly.
19: I'm sure Bob knows. He knows Paul.
15: So I got that one. So
17: yeah, we got two Goldies and a Lofa.
15: That's right. We only have great drops here from great people. All right. So then we moved on to Drew.
17: I apologize, by the way.
15: You had to go with how you're feeling in the moment.
17: Yeah.
15: You know, they're not going to go undefeated. They're going to lose some games here. I don't know if they match last year's 14-3. That's a tall order.
17: But it's not like this game was close.
15: No, it was a domination.
17: Well, it was close at halftime.
15: Yeah, it was 7-7.
17: Yeah.
15: And then the second half, things got out of hand.
17: And I was over there, you know, sitting in the booth going, come on, Cardinals.
15: No. Here come the texts. Here they come.
17: No.
15: All right. Our next one was Drew Lock. Does he go over or under 220? That's a pretty good yardage total I threw up there, by the way.
17: Yeah, you did.
15: 225 and a half.
17: I'm going to say under. Yeah, and that would be even if they win.
20: Are you awake right now?
15: I'm gonna take the slight under. I think he could literally be around 220-ish, right around there. So I'm gonna take the slight under.
21: Flat out wrong.
15: Are you awake right now?
17: Was that the coach there?
15: Yeah, that was the coach. Yeah, that was solid. Drew Lock ended with 235.
17: Yeah.
15: 235. I thought he'd get just under 225, but we were both wrong on that one. So all right. So now we move on to, Jadarian Price. Jadarian Price, we set the line. Does he rush for over or under 75 and a half yards?
17: I'm going to say over. I'll say over on that.
22: This is the dumbest thing ever.
15: Yeah, I'm gonna take a slide over. I think there's going to be some inspiration, sweet, some motivation for him with his former teammate over there.
18: I was right. You were wrong. I am smart. You're dumb.
17: Was that Mike McDonald there in that? What does he say there? Dumbest thing ever?
21: Yeah.
17: Yeah.
21: Maybe you'll hear it again one day.
17: I believe I might. I'm 0-3 right now, right?
15: Yeah. Yeah. And I'm 1-2. We both got that wrong because he rushed for exactly the same yardage total as the previous week. He did it with three more carries. He had 10 in week one, 13 this week, 52 yards.
17: He's stuck on 52.
15: Yeah. And he dinged up the shoulder, right? That's what they're saying, the shoulder. So hopefully that's not anything serious. But I think that's why we got an extra dose of Emmanuel Wilson. Mm-hmm. All right. Rashid Shaheed, does he go over or under 45 and a half receiving yards?
17: They've got to get him going. Paid him a lot of money, and it's at some point he's gonna pop one. But I don't know. Yeah, I'm gonna go under on that.
15: Correct. I got to slide under on that too. Okay, I hope I'm wrong. That's what I want to be wrong.
23: He's out of line, but he's right.
15: Yeah, we both got that right. He ended with 35 receiving yards.
17: Yeah, it'll. I'm very curious to see how his season progresses. Because again, John Schneider he's not been wrong, right? I mean, this may be one where, and look, let's say he gets a couple punt returns or maybe a kickoff return, whatever. And I just hope that at the end of the year, you're like, oh, yeah, they were right on him.
15: Oh, yeah. Well, because it helps the team, A. B, as we talked about, he's very talented. He's got all the ability. It's just, is it going to show up? And C, he really is a good dude. When you speak with him, you can't help but go, man, I'm rooting for this guy. What a nice guy he is. And I know the listeners are like, who cares? Well, I put A and B before that. So that's C.
17: Yeah. Yeah, definitely. Yeah, it's funny. I was walking to the buses yesterday, and he was walking next to me, and you know, he was talking about his family. I'm like, oh, you got family in here? Yeah, I got to try to go to find. It's just conversation that you just randomly have with somebody that's just a really nice stranger.
15: Yeah.
17: And he's just a great, great kid.
15: Yeah, I'm rooting for him.
17: Easy to root for.
15: They need him, but he does need to produce. He does. Yeah. So, all right, how about this? Defense forces over or under 1.5 turnovers?
17: Yeah, I'm going to say over. I'll say over on that.
24: You're a classic example of the inverse ratio between the size of the mouth and the size of the brain.
15: I think they get one. I'm going to take the under on that.
25: Boy, I hate being right all the time.
15: Called that. How about that?
17: They had it was
0: Julian Love interception.
17: That was it. They turned it over once. It didn't gain. One turnover forced. So got that one. All right. So moving on to the next one, we had the defense. Do they get over or under 2.5 sacks?
0: I'll say under on that one. Just because I think Brissett is, you know, he's going to get rid of the ball.
1: Yeah, that's right.
17: Yeah. I'm gonna take the over.
2: Get on the clock, Bob.
17: He's going to be moving around back there. He's going to leave himself open to be sacked. Is that Schlereth?
21: Yeah.
0: Yeah.
17: That's good.
0: It did feel like more than two sacks, though, didn't it?
17: It kind of did, but yeah, it was all, technically only two. Two sacks, 14 yards. So you got that one right. I got it wrong. I had more faith in this defense, and they really let me down. It's like they almost didn't even show up, this defense. No. Finally, we went with the defense holds Jeremiah Love to over or under 75.5 rushing yards.
0: Oh, yeah, I'm gonna say under.
2: Bingo! How fun!
17: I'm going under.
0: Too. Jeremiah Love.
17: Yep, I got under on
0: He's
17: that.
0: He's certainly not going to rush for 100.
17: Nope.
2: Man, I'm tired of being right.
17: Yeah, we both got that right. Mm-hmm. So there we go.
0: So you won, apparently, in the head-to-head battle.
17: Yeah, well, probably mostly because I picked them to win the game.
0: Yeah. You didn't fall into that trap.
17: I didn't get suckered into that, believing they were the Super Bowl champions to be. No.
0: So should I, like, start with, I'll just say this every week, that they're going to lose? Is that helping?
17: Some feel that that was the key to victory.
0: Where'd you hear that?
17: Twitter. Idiots.
0: Oh, Twitter.
17: Yeah.
0: Oh, nice.
17: Dave needs to, and some took to gloating, as you know, you could tell they couldn't wait. They were like some of the first texts we got.
0: Yeah.
17: Like at 2:01. We hit the air at 2, and at 2:01, oh, Dave, nice pick, or whatever they said there. A couple of people, they were waiting.
0: But it was on Twitter, too, huh?
17: Yeah. Like,
0: I'm not on Twitter.
17: Somebody said Doomsday Dave has got to be there every week or something like that. So, I think you have to believe it on some level. I don't think you can just be all willy-nilly and just be like, they're going to lose.
0: I mean, I think I picked them to win every game last year.
17: Yeah, well, look, Moyer picked them to lose week one.
0: Yeah.
17: That guy, I don't recall ever hearing him pick against the Seahawks. Mm-hmm. I'm sure he did at some point, but in all honesty, I don't ever recall him saying, I think the other team's going to win.
0: Yeah.
17: And he was wrong week one. He picked the Seahawks this week, though, right?
0: Yeah, I believe he did.
17: Yeah.
0: Yeah.
17: So, hey, it happens. And Paul's one of the, as he's established, one of the great prognosticators of all time.
0: Yeah, he is.
17: So there's that.
0: What do you think about the shade of yellow on those Rams jerseys?
17: Stupid. They look tonight. Like peeps.
0: Yeah. No, that's exactly right.
17: Yeah.
0: A little marshmallow.
17: Yeah.
0: Yeah.
17: That's what
0: wow,
17: like.
0: That's a good call.
17: Yeah.
0: They do look like peeps.
17: It's not a good look. I don't like it. And there's Aaron Donald running out onto the field there. So see how he does, if he looks like his old self.
0: Or, he looks pretty good.
17: Physically, yeah. There's no debate about that. I'm just wondering, does the body respond the way that he's 35 and he's fired up and they're centering on him and he's going to be the story. But
0: some guys look really good in a uniform.
17: Yeah.
0: Aaron Donald.
17: Yeah.
0: I look terrible.
17: He looked. Yeah. That's just because you had giant shoulder pads.
0: Well,
17: yeah. Everybody had those. Today's the final day, by the way. You can enter to win 4 tickets to watch the Seahawks host the Chargers on Sunday, October 4th. All you need to do is open the Seattle Sports app to find out how to enter. 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It's completely free. 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Coming up with Wyman and Bob at Seattle Sports on 710.
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13: Well, we had heard this offseason that, you know, maybe Aaron Rodgers was a changed man. He had reunited with his family. I don't know. He's contrite or something. Yeah, he spoke to his family again. There's a big story about it. Yeah. He changed, I guess. But one thing that hasn't changed, him blaming other people. Although, you know, maybe he had. It sounds like he was ready to put it on himself yesterday after the game for not doing better on offense, you know, as a quarterback does. Like, hey, it's on me. I need to make more plays. As you can hear here, wait. Now he changes his mind, and well, he'll start to blame his coaches.
14: In a game like today where there wasn't a lot of flow to it, we need to be better, and it starts with me at, like, making sure Mike knows what's working, what's not working, our coaches know, and so we can call stuff that we feel like has a better chance.
17: Starts with me letting the coaches know which plays are good and which ones are dumb. he's a peach, isn't he? He's a piece of work. 23 of 39, 187 yards, no touchdowns and a pick. Sacked four times.
15: You know that saying about how when you point the finger, there's three pointing back? That's what Carl Mecklenburg used to always put his fingers all extended. It's his fault.
17: Nothing's pointing back at him.
15: Yeah, so that basically is, you know, he said one thing and then said another. So he took a U-turn there. It's just so strange that that doesn't compute with him. Like, do you not hear what you just said?
17: Yeah, even if it's true, like, hey, man, I don't know what plays are calling. I just think as a leader, you don't say that in a press conference. You save that for behind closed doors, like, hey, coach, I think we're better served if we do something like this. Even that would be fairly presumptuous, but I assume he's got that kind of leeway there. But, yeah, I just don't think that's something in a post game. I think you stick with the, hey, man, starts with me. I'm the quarterback out there. I'm the general, and I got to be better about getting us in the right spots and making sure we're on time, whatever. Just throw them out there. And then say what you want behind closed doors.
15: Do you think in front of the team, he's like, hey, everybody, I want to say that that's not the way to be, and I shouldn't have said that?
17: No.
15: No.
17: No, I think he feels completely justified.
11: Sweeping the dial.
13: Okay, some context here. So last week on Sunday Night Football, after the Browns lost to the Jags, Mike Tomlin referenced an old clip from Juju Smith-Schuster when he was playing for him. I guess Smith-Schuster said, Browns are going to Browns. So Mike Tomlin said that in analyzing their game. Well, the Browns heard that, notably their head coach Todd Monken. So after the game this week, he made it known that he didn't really appreciate that comment.
16: Browns are going to Browns. That. Okay? So the guys took that to heart. Thank you.
17: Thank you. He's always hoarse.
15: Yeah, he is, huh?
17: Yeah.
15: Yeah, and then they went down and beat the Tampa Bay Buccaneers, who were 0-2, eh?
17: Yeah.
15: Wow.
17: Yeah, and I saw Mike Tomlin responding to that. He was on, Sunday Night Football. Mm-hmm. And he was like, I'm glad I could help kind of attitude, you know, I'm paraphrasing, but like, hey, you know, I called it like I saw it, and then good on them. They did this well. They did that well. And but he wasn't like, I shouldn't have said that, or no.
15: So is Tomlin like a studio guy, or is he doing games?
17: He was on the sidelines with Maria Taylor.
13: He's there, the studio is on the field, but yeah, he's there, you know, between game guy.
15: I'm just wondering if he's going to cross paths with Monken. I don't think he's worried.
13: Yeah. That would require the Browns be on Sunday Night Football, though.
15: What'd you say about me?
13: What?
15: Bleep me? Yeah. Yeah, good. Browns got themselves a win. Good for them. We'll see how many more follow that.
27: Sweeping the dial.
13: This was the game of the early part of the college football season. Lane Kiffin versus everybody. I don't think anyone was rooting for LSU. And in typical Kiffin fashion, after the game in which he went back to Ole Miss and lost, tried to take credit for the atmosphere that was there that night.
0: I think you walk into a storm, you know, like that's what happens a lot of times in these games. You see it all the time. We're going buzzsaw. You walk in, it's a build-up. You know, the stadium was full. You know, an hour early. So I guess I had to leave to get him to do that. So you're welcome.
15: Wow. I had to leave to get him to do that. You're welcome. Lane feels like he's a guy who's quickly becoming sort of universally disliked.
1: Yeah.
15: You know, I feel like he was a, you know, initially, you know, obviously years and years ago when he came into as a coach that he was liked. Like he was a very popular figure. And as the years have worn on, and maybe that's just familiarity breeds contempt, that whole thing. But it certainly there's animosity there. Ole Miss and LSU is old school, this new school. I get all that. But it just seems like he's a guy that people are taking great delight in disliking.
1: Yeah, I just that guy has always just been super cheesy to me. I remember the one time where he made a recruiting phone call from his wife's delivery of one of their children. Like, all right, you know, what's that saying? Be where you're at. Like,
15: yeah.
1: Really? I mean, does that impress anybody? And he's like, I remember he was kind of bragging about it. Like, oh, yeah, man, I'm all in on this. Well, how about you be all in on your family? And then we'll take care of that later.
15: Yeah.
1: The recruiting call. Just ridiculous.
15: Yeah. And that's coming from a guy who said if it was the Super Bowl and he was a player and your wife was in labor, you'd play in the game.
1: Mm-hmm.
15: But even that's a step too far.
1: Yeah.
15: Yeah.
1: Yeah.
15: Recruits.
1: Well, I also said that my wife would tell me to go play in the Super Bowl.
15: And then I think you followed up saying, I don't remember my parents being there.
1: Yeah.
15: I don't remember that day.
1: No, I don't.
15: That would come back to haunt. Your child would be fine. They wouldn't know unless you told them. They're not going to know you weren't there.
1: All right. Now I'm really in trouble.
15: Yeah, Lane was. Did you watch that game? Did you watch LSU Ole Miss? Did you check it out, Lefko?
1: Oh yeah, we were in the air. I think. Yeah,
13: it's a good one.
15: It was a good one. I mean, it was. I didn't really care who won. I just was like, give me a compelling game, and it was compelling.
13: Well, it ended in terrific fashion too, because Ole Miss got the interception to win, and they then all run right past the LSU sideline. And there's a picture that came out today showing the kind of an overhead behind the scenes behind view, like the TV copy. You could see the side, and it cut away. It looked all right. Are they taunting the sideline? Are they taunting Lane Kiffin? Well, you can clearly see every LSU or every Ole Miss defender is pointing at Lane Kiffin. And then, like, taunting him specifically.
15: Yeah. He had to wear it.
13: He deserved it all.
15: Yep. It was a compelling game, though. That was good. All right. We'll get some more info on the possibility of Sam Darnold playing this week when they take on the Washington Commanders. Mike McDonald's weekly press conference is coming your way next. It's Wyman and Bob. This is Seattle Sports on 710.
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2: 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Guess who? 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
32: 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Snapshot.
1: Well, the LA Rams getting set to take on the New York Giants, but they'll be doing it without wide receiver Puka Nacua. He is not active for tonight's game against the Giants. He was added to the Rams injury report on Friday because of a hip injury. And then on Saturday, head coach Sean McVay said that Nacua was dealing with, quote, a little bit of soreness
0: in the groin area and would not practice that day. So they said they're trying to be smart with him because he's a skill player. And he said Nacua's injury was not related to the other injury that caused him to miss time during training camp. So he is out for tonight's game. Meanwhile, the Eagles are signing tight end Zach Ertz to their practice squad, according to Adam Schefter, bringing back the three-time Pro Bowl player. They have multiple injuries at that position. Their starter, Dallas Goedert, is likely to sit out a few weeks because of a sprained MCL that he sustained in Sunday's win over the Tennessee Titans.
33: 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When it's game time, it's Miller time.
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0: Seahawks fresh off the dismantling of the Arizona Cardinals. It's got to be all smiles, all good vibes around that building out there in Renton, right? I've got to imagine every.